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3: As reports live in the Air Supply Air Conditioning Traffic Center, expect a higher level of service. Both sides of 15 struggling between the Flamingo and the Spaghetti Bowl. You got a crash on 15 South past Blue Diamond as well. It's off to the right. Heavy delays on 11 North through downtown and now from South Rancho to Jones. Southeast crash lingering, westbound Windmill at Bermuda. Southwest accidents, Blue Diamond at Durango. Also Bedora between Rainbow and Buffalo at Tenaya. Mitch Kelly from the Air Supply Air Conditioning Traffic Center.
4: From the Fox 5 First Alert Weather Center, I'm meteorologist Les Crippenden. A wind advisory in effect for southern Nevada until 5 a.m. on Wednesday. Gusts could reach up to 37 miles per hour here in the valley. Our low tonight will be in the 60s. We're expecting temperatures in the 80s for Wednesday.
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1: Oh, you're damn right it is, and we are fired up for an absolute embarrassment of radio riches. Hour number three of Fox Across America with Jimmy Failla. Lara Trump, presidential daughter-in-law, my Saturday night lead-in on the TV, the host of My View with Lara Trump, stops by my show, me, your main man, Jimmy Failla. 888-788-9910 is the program. And yes, I am aware that this is quite a contrast in styles, me and Lara Trump. One of us comes from the greatest, most respected families in the history of the world, and the other is Lara Trump. Come on, Jimmy, we're talking smack out of the gate. Why? Because it is just a really dumb time to be alive. I say this every day. I go, this is the dumbest time there has ever

0: ever been to be alive. Okay, and I've been saying that for a while since I got on the radio, because we really are in that place now where we've lost our ability to scale like what matters. Do you know over the Memorial Day weekend, people were fighting all over social media because the New York Giants quarterback brought on Donald Trump at a rally?
1: Well, that's the dumbest thing I've heard of.
0: Trump's doing an event in New Jersey. The Giants play there. Their quarterback comes out and says, "Yeah, I'm proud to have the President of the United States." And people see Jackson Dart bringing Trump on and
2: he should be behind bars.
0: Okay, but do you understand how weapons grade stupid it is to really care, like to genuinely care what an NFL quarterback thinks about the president? But to take it a step further, the idea that you think anybody cares what he thinks about the president is so mind-blowingly stupid because people have lost their self-awareness. Social media was the worst thing that ever happened to human civilization, straight up, because people have no idea how psychotic they sound when they just go out and follow the trend. Oh, people are mad at the quarterback for bringing on the president? All right, I've got a hot take on that. Oh, people are posting pictures of their dinner? Or I'll take a picture of my food. Stupid. Okay, it's all of it is so stupid, everything people do. But ultimately, what the zeitgeist does not reward is substance, it's engagement. So you talk about what's getting the clicks. And a lot of times what's getting the clicks is mindless stupidity. And it's one of the biggest challenges we face right now. And it's corrupting a lot of our politics because most people gravitate around what they think is going to be better for their party, even if it's going to be worse for their life. That's really a thing right now. Like where I live in New York, right? So Zoran Buffon, you know, Zoran Mamdani is obviously an anti-Semitic buffoon. Okay, he's a TikTok guy, and he timed the zeitgeist just right. He became the mayor because a lot of rich white kids who've never contributed anything to the world have rich parents, and they have decided that the capitalism that has enabled them to do nothing and drift off their parents for the rest of their life is actually evil, which is so stupid. You talk about not having self-awareness. Were it not for capitalism and your parents' success within it, you'd have to be out there getting a job instead of deciding that, well, you know, you're a woke white person, a performative ally to the minority community. Ergo, you're going to vote for Mamdani because he knows what's best for poor people. Spending government money is the worst thing that could ever happen to poor people because government spending is what drives inflation. So if you're someone living shift to shift, as I was as a cab driver, paycheck to paycheck, if you're in a more traditional job, the point is the more the government spends on stuff, the more your cost of goods goes up.
3: Government is not the solution to our problem. Government is the problem.
0: But a lot of woke white people were like, I'm going to vote for Mamdani because that shows that I care about the little guy. I mean, good goodness gracious, tough thing to watch. But it's called performative allyship. You know where it's happening right now for me? In comedy. So there was a roast of Kevin Hart like 2 or 3 weeks ago at this point. And Kevin Hart was on with Charlamagne this morning defending the comedian's rights to tell some of the jokes they did about George Floyd. You know, other people as well, not all people who died of fentanyl like George Floyd did, but people who were prominent in the news. I mean, there were jokes about Charlie Kirk on that roast. But the point is, at this remote hour, 3 weeks after the roast, the reason it's still in the news is Chelsea Handler, a woke white jackass, is out there saying some of the comics didn't have the rights to make the jokes that they made.
4: Everything woke turns to
0: does it ever? Because the jokes in question, just so we understand, Shane Gillis told a couple of jokes. Tony Hinchcliffe told a couple of jokes. They were about Cheryl Underwood's husband. Cheryl Underwood was on the dais. Cheryl Underwood's husband killed himself. But she knew in going to a roast that everything about her life would be in play. And to her credit, both before and after the roast, meaning after these jokes were made about her husband who killed himself, Cheryl Underwood said they were funny and they were all there in spirit of a good time. And she took no issues with the jokes told about her husband who killed himself, by the way. Because, you know, people who like comedy, a lot of us use it to cope with terrible things. I don't understand. Everybody doesn't have to do that. But the fact that you don't do it doesn't mean somebody else should lose their right to do it if that's how they choose. That's the whole point of America. E pluribus unum, out of many, one. That whole thing. But right now, if you look in my feed, there are people legitimately fighting over jokes that are 3 weeks old. Okay, and they're doing so on behalf of a minority community that didn't ask them to get offended. Meaning people watched the roast and laughed. People watched the roast and didn't laugh. Doesn't matter one way or the other. Comedy is a buffet. If you see a joke you like, you throw it on your tray. If you don't like the joke, you just keep walking. There's no need to stop, start a fight with the chef, and hold up the rest of the buffet line. Everybody gets their own tray. You throw the stuff you like on the tray, you skip the stuff you don't. That's all comedy is supposed to do. It's supposed to be treated in the same subjective manner you treat, do I want the McNuggets or do I want the boneless spare ribs, or do I want to do a Jimmy Fallon and have both the McNuggets and the spare ribs?
5: You're killing yourself the way you eat. You're a fat f***. Look at you.
0: But it's ultimately called performative allyship. Chelsea Handler, a woke white chick, okay, wants to be regarded as a morally superior showbiz person. Hey, look, I'm mad on behalf of the black people in America who didn't ask me to get mad. I'm going to go do interviews and tell you how this was bad because I know what's better for people. You know, I understand the schools are failing and the crime isn't good. But more importantly, there was a joke at a comedy show that these people didn't attend. And I need to bring some attention to the fact that they might not have liked that joke if they did go. Can you think of anything more pointless? But that's who liberalism caters to in this moment. People fighting pretend battles. Yesterday, Jacob Fry, mayor of Minneapolis, got ratioed to the moon. And to his credit, Joey Jones was part of this. Joey Jones is a guy who lost both of his legs in Iran 20 years ago. He decided last week to re-enlist in the Marines. I still got something left in the tank. My tour was cut short after I had two limbs lost as a bomb tech. He just went and re-enlisted in the Marines. So imagine a guy who is that emotionally invested in the brotherhood of the Marine Corps in service to this nation, a guy who losing two limbs wasn't enough of a deterrent to keep him out of that uniform. Joey Jones is back in the Marines. Well, yesterday he gets out of bed like a lot of us did, opens up Twitter and sees Jacob Fry, the mayor of Minneapolis, saluting not Memorial Day, but George Floyd, that fentanyl junkie who once pointed a gun at a pregnant woman during an armed robbery. That George Floyd, whose autopsy showed that he died of fentanyl. Now, to be clear, you're never going to rehabilitate the public image of the Derek Chauvin kneeling on George Floyd's neck. Although that was a legal tactic taught by the department, they railroaded the guy because popular opinion watched that video and was aghast. Okay, but we had some consensus on the fact that we didn't like that video. What we didn't have were all of the facts at our disposal. We didn't know George Floyd took two doses of fentanyl in the run-up to that arrest, and that ultimately the autopsy said he died of fentanyl and not the knee kneeling on his neck. We didn't know that. We just thought he was knelt on till he died, and that was egregious, and society got lit on fire in the process. Okay, but ultimately what we came to find out about George Floyd is that when the world was rioting, if you read the story, it's so fascinating. George Floyd's son didn't even know who he was because he was that detached from civilization and his family until, of course, you know, a wrongful death lawsuit was filed and everybody came running on down. We're
6: paying in cash.
0: Big money to be made. But yeah, there's that famous story of the mother saying to the son, do you know who that man is on the news? And he said to the kid, that's your father. And the kid just didn't know because George Floyd, sadly, was a junkie. Okay, he was a junkie that was committing violent crimes. But the point is, yesterday, on the anniversary of his death, Jacob Fry, like Tim Walz, decided to make the day, which absolutely positively belongs exclusively to the heroes who have died for this country. They decided to make yesterday George Floyd Day. Today, we salute George Floyd and the hero who changed the conversation about race. George Floyd was one of the biggest media manipulations the world has ever witnessed. And the idea of honoring him on a day when true heroes who sacrifice their lives to better someone else's have a day dedicated to them was something that no one thought was cool. So Joey Jones actually wrote to Jacob Fry on Twitter, you, sir, can off today belongs to heroes.
7: Great.
0: great. And there are probably a few hundred thousand people like Joey Jones's tweet because we do still have perspective in this world. You just don't always realize it on social media because a lot of times the squeaky wheel is getting the most grease. And, you know, it's the lunatics, the moon bats that get the most press coverage. So ultimately, you're discussing that constantly and it kind of clouds your perception of what does and doesn't matter. That's what makes right now the dumbest time to be alive. Most of what we're fighting over doesn't matter. Jokes at a roast 3 weeks ago absolutely don't matter. Okay, George Floyd, good God. Are we supposed to make heroes out of everybody who points a gun at a pregnant woman and abandons their family and does, you know, fentanyl in the streets? No, it's crazy. Okay, but that's what they're after. They're after, it's so fascinating to me. Okay, that the people want the clicks more than they want the dignity. The people want the politics and the power more than they want the people. It's the most ironic thing out there, is everybody wants to be more prominent so they can leverage that prominence to more control over your life. But in the process, everything they do to get there shows you they shouldn't be in charge of their life, let alone somebody's like yours.
6: What can I tell you, kid? You're right. When you're right, you're right. You're right.
7: This is Fox Across America with Jimmy Failla.
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3: 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Expect a higher level of service. Hasn't been too bad of an afternoon commute. You're going to be dragging on both sides of 15 between Flamingo and the Spaghetti Bowl. A bit worse for those on the northbound side. Extra delays on the southbound collector distributor road approaching the Southern Beltway. On the Southern Beltway, things look mostly good, but there's a long line waiting to go from the eastbound Southern Beltway on to 15 northbound. On 11 north, a little bit slow from Galleria to Russell. Then you're riding the brakes on and off from Charleston out to around Jones. Service Street injury accident in the southeast, westbound Windmill at Bermuda. Several in the southwest, including Blue Diamond at Durango, with injuries on Bedora between Rainbow and Buffalo at Tenaya. Also Jones at Russell. I'm Mitch Kelly in the Air Supply Air Conditioning Traffic Center.
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5: 101.5 FM, KDON. Okay, this is The View weighing in on the whole hullabaloo about the New York Giants quarterback Jackson Dart did a rally over the weekend where he brought Donald Trump on stage. That's what the outrage is, that the quarterback brought Trump on stage and Trump is a racist, and he's bad. Jackson Dart has black team. You know, it's all stupid. It's a quarterback. A quarterback bringing a president on stage. That doesn't affect your grocery prices, the safety of your community, whether or not your kids can read, whether you can pay your property taxes. In a state like New Jersey, where they have some of the highest taxes in the nation. No, let's not focus on that. Let's worry about our feelings. That's more important than anything going on in the world. And that's essentially what this clip really showcases in a nutshell, is everybody on the left who works in a media position of prominence in the media. Okay. Every one of these people thinks the entire world revolves around them. Do you remember that famous clip after Trump won the election of Jimmy Kimmel and his woke wife who runs his whole show? Saying, you don't understand, we've lost family members over this, who don't realize how personal this is for me and Jimmy against the president. Guys, people are not supposed to go into a voting booth and pull the lever based on how you personally feel about a politician. Democracy is about how each of us individually feels about politicians.
6: When you're right, you're right, and you're right.
5: But this idea that the quarterback of the New York Giants has an opinion of President Trump that's a favorable one should not reflect on whether or not you root for the Giants or how you vote, for that matter. His opinion shouldn't affect yours. But the fact that people are devoting significant hours of airtime telling you otherwise really does speak to that level of self-absorption people have on the left. Here is The View talking about it.
7: I don't know what all that was. But some people were not happy with Dart's open political endorsement. I mean, isn't he entitled to his...
8: It's America.
7: Isn't he entitled to his thing?
9: For somebody to back a guy like Trump, whose history in discrimination and racism goes back to housing discrimination...
10: In the 70s.
9: Oh, in the 70s. DEI attacks and posting pictures of the Obamas as apes... When he's on a team that's 55% to 60%, the NFL is that many people, that much percentage of black people.
7: Yeah, huh?
9: Blacker. That is just the definition of stupidity and racist, in my opinion.
5: Oh, good God. I mean, really think about that, okay? I mean, the reality, what Joy Behar just said about the Trump meme is actually not true. They posted a video that, yes, the video, which was an autoplay, then led into a second video, and it was not ideal, and it was not a good video of the Obamas. I will grant you that. But is anybody sitting here on that panel really acknowledging Donald Trump's deliverables for black voters? It's all pretend stuff. I mean, Donald Trump was the first guy to give the Rainbow Coalition office space in 1984. Okay, Donald Trump is a guy that wasn't getting called racist until he ran for office. But when he won the presidency, one of the first three things he did was give $75 billion in opportunity zones to black people, give historically black colleges and universities their highest recurring funding endowment ever. By the way, obviously the First Step Prison Reform Act, to talk about this all the time on this show. Okay, the people who were freed, the vast majority of which were nonviolent black drug offenders, these were people in the First Step Prison Reform Act that were actually sentenced under a 1994 crime bill called the Joe Biden crime bill. Okay, The View doesn't talk about that. They don't talk about what Trump's doing or prominent black people in his cabinet or working in the Republican Party. They just pretend they don't exist and everything needs to be some form of racist or racial animus. So Jackson Dart actually bringing Trump up, according to The View, is actually an insult to his black teammates, except there's only one small problem. Black people voted for Donald Trump at a higher number in this election than any Republican since Gerald Ford in 1976. But they didn't bring that up on The View.
8: Some of these women, they're so stupid.
5: So she says, wow, 62% of his teammates are black. And in her worldview, which is the most condescending racial attitude you can have, is that all black people vote the same way. That's how they see it.
10: You have a problem figuring out whether you're for me or Trump, and you ain't black.
5: Really think about that. And The View wasn't mad at him for saying that. Liberal media outlets weren't mad at him for saying that, because they truly believed that they were entitled to black support. Like, how could Jackson Dart introduce Donald Trump? Doesn't he know every black guy in the locker room hates him?
8: Wrong.
5: Except they don't. And do you know that since Trump's election, his poll numbers with black people have actually gone up? Why? Because he's focusing on real life things like lowering crime and cutting your taxes instead of telling you that who the quarterback endorses matters. I mean, come on, man.
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13: Fox News, I'm Tom Graham. President Trump calling a cabinet meeting tomorrow in his latest push for a peace deal with Iran. The administration continues to demand that Tehran abandon its nuclear ambitions. It also demands to fully open a busy waterway.
14: Secretary of State Marco Rubio saying the Strait of Hormuz is going to open one way or the other. The Iranians, according to Iranian state media, are saying we'll open up the strait, just take $24 billion of frozen money of ours and unfreeze it.
13: Fox's Peter Ducey at the White House. At least one death confirmed in a chemical implosion in Washington State. Fox's Jeff Manasso.
15: First responders are on scene of a chemical implosion at Nippon Dynaware facility, a pulp and paper mill in Longview, just north of Portland, where we're told a liquid hazmat tank exploded around 7 a.m. local time.
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3: 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Quite slow on both sides of 15 from Flamingo up to the Spaghetti Bowl. 11 North heavy now from before Eastern out to Jones with a crash in the congestion at Valley View. Certainly not helping things. Delays on the southbound airport connector approaching the 215 split. That ramp to 215 eastbound is down to one lane until Friday morning. Mitch Kelly from the Air Supply Air Conditioning Traffic Center.
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17: From the Fox 5 First Alert Weather Center, I'm meteorologist Les Crippen. A wind advisory in effect for southern Nevada until 5 a.m. on Wednesday. Gusts could reach up to 37 miles per hour here in the valley. Our low tonight will be in the 60s. We're expecting temperatures in the 80s for Wednesday.
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18: 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That fertilizer accidentally overapplied, it doesn't just stay there. It goes right into our waterways and introduces harmful chemicals. Only rain should go in the storm drain. Keep fertilizer on the lawn. 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

0: There it is, Fox Across America with Jimmy Failla. Back from the West Coast. They're playing Too Short. I was in Oakland on Saturday when I was making my way over to Reno for some stand-up shenanigans. My next guest was in neither of those places. I believe she was at a wedding over the weekend. Let's get to the bottom of this right now. The host of My View with Lara Trump returns to the airwaves. Yo, Lara Trump.
1: Yo, what's happening? Yeah, where do you think I was?
0: I mean, listen, my automatic assumption was that you were at Don Jr.'s wedding, but then it did dawn on me that they had an open bar, so you might not have been allowed.
1: Yeah, they try to keep me away from those things. The good news is this was a classy type establishment. This was a classy wedding, so the natty lights were not flowing, so everybody was safe, and we had a very nice weekend, so don't worry.
0: You know, you can always tell folks, for real, if you follow Lara Trump on Instagram, all of these glamorous photos are taken before the event starts.
1: Because the after ones, nobody wants to see, Jimmy. Let's be honest.
0: It is good strategy, man. Like, I grew up, I was a gambler growing up. Like, I ultimately just outgrew it, but I was a big gambler growing up. And I used to, like, go to Vegas, take my mom, and my mom always loves taking pictures. So it's like the first day Jimmy's in Vegas, we have a wad of money and we're watching Siegfried and Roy. But halfway through the second day, Jimmy's putting on a blonde wig and powdering his Adam's apple because he's got to make back the airplane money. You know what I'm saying?
1: You got to repay, you know? Listen, you got to pony it up. And if you don't have it, then you got to do a little tap dancing, which you've been known to do. That's okay.
0: Yeah, the point is, though, the camera doesn't need to be there for the tap dance routine. That's all I was saying. That's all. Well, I hope it was.
1: Yeah, sometimes it is, though. It's okay.
0: Fair.
1: It's all right.
0: We got a lot going on right now, Lara Trump. It's kind of a silly week. I don't even know where to start because there's so many stupid things. But have you just from afar... Have you caught any of this Spencer Pratt stuff in L.A.? And the reason I wanted to ask is because basically Spencer Pratt was interviewed yesterday. They're like, well, you know, as a reality guy, and they're trying to obviously attach him to any ill will liberals might feel towards President Trump. But Spencer Pratt made a good point yesterday about managing L.A.'s finances. He was like, yeah, it's a $15 billion budget, but the people currently in charge are bankrupting the place. So how can you make an argument that somebody else doesn't deserve a shot, Lara Trump?
1: Yeah, well, exactly right. First of all, I love how they're so desperate to paint what Spencer Pratt wants to do to LA as a bad thing. And there was somebody, if you remember, Jimmy, very recently, who made an ad that was supposed to be like a sabotage attack ad on Spencer Pratt. And it was like, Spencer Pratt believes there should be more police on the street. And they're like, yeah, Spencer Pratt believes there should be less homeless. They're like, yeah. So they basically made an ad to attack him that was one of the greatest ads for Spencer Pratt that I've ever seen. So congratulations to whoever did that. But yeah, if what you're doing currently is absolutely taking things in the wrong direction, you really have no loss if you try something different. I don't know the definition of insanity, doing the same thing over and over again and expecting a different result. Maybe the people in LA are tired of their money being flushed down the toilet, tired of Skid Row, tired of, you know, paying for people who shouldn't even be in our country to live on their dime. Maybe they're tired of all that stuff and they want their lives back, and maybe they're willing to give a reality star a chance. We did it one time as president. Oh, wait, twice, and it's worked pretty well.
0: Whoa, Lara Trump is on the line talking all kinds of smack. There was concern that she might not have been sobered up from the wedding, but it was a Saturday night wedding. I mean, if you don't have it together by Tuesday... You know, there's no excuse for that.
1: Sometimes the party extends on. But you know what? We're in good spirits. We're in good shape. And we got another member of the Trump family. So we're all good.
0: Oh, that's amazing. Give me this, Lara Trump. Yeah. This was on the mind of my viewers and my listeners. We saw the presidential delegation come down the steps of Air Force One in Beijing 2 weeks ago. And we did notice a very prominent pair of earrings following him down those stairs. Those being the earrings that belong.
1: Was it these?
0: No, I don't. There was Lara Trump.
1: I wore them special for you, Jimmy.
0: So we saw you coming down the steps. I have to know this. The president doesn't drink. He raised a non-alcoholic glass. Did they automatically give the alcoholic extra glass to you, or did they show you some respect and kind of pretend they didn't know what they know?
1: They acted like they didn't know anything, but I'm trying to figure out what they gave him. If it was like apple juice or what was actually what we had in that glass. I don't really know what it was, but yes, the president has never had a sip of alcohol in his life. He's also never had a sip of coffee in his life.
0: Is that
1: and
0: true?
1: That's the thing. Yes, that's the thing crazy. That gets me about this man who can function on like 2.5 hours of sleep every night. He's the one, by the way, if you travel with the president on Air Force One, especially a trip like this, that you would appreciate this, Jimmy. The president walks around the plane because you know he's not sleeping, and he kind of checks to see, like, it's almost like he lifts up the cover. Who is this? Are you awake, Marco? Are you awake? It's kind of like he tries to like haze you and razz you if you fell asleep on the 22-hour flight to China. It's kind of amazing, but that's what he does the whole flight. It's fantastic.
0: I think we have to rethink our intakes because he just had a physical. And they're like, yeah, he's like the healthiest person. So maybe the answer is we're all supposed to switch to McDonald's and Diet Coke. I don't know.
1: he said the diet, doesn't he say the Diet Coke like cleans him out, that they say it'll like kill anything?
0: Yeah.
1: So he feels like that's been the ticket. And listen, if it ain't broke, I'm just saying it's working out for him.
0: I'm going to act. It's so funny because I make fun of myself so much, but it turns out I could be writing a self-help book about all of the bad vices I have because you do better. You live longer.
1: You know,
0: it's crazy.
1: There is something to being happy and being content. And if you're stressing yourself out constantly trying to achieve some sort of an unachievable goal or version of yourself, maybe it's just like, all right, so have some McDonald's fries and have a Diet Coke every now and again. If it makes you happy, Jimmy, I'm not mad about it.
0: Lara Trump.
1: Don't tell Bobby Kennedy, though.
0: Bobby Kennedy's out catching snakes in Dr. Oz's backyard right now.
1: That's amazing.
0: It's so funny, man.
1: I love it.
0: They need to have like a school talent show. You know, everyone does everything in this administration anyway. Bobby Kennedy catching snakes is pretty impressive.
1: By the way, working out in his jeans. Let me just tell you, as an avid like workout freak, I went recently to the Coast Guard headquarters in DC, and they had some sort of a workout set up like in the hallway. So you know me, I just picked up and did it. Yeah. I was in jeans and like a blazer trying to do it. It's pretty tough. So like mad respect to Bobby Kennedy working out in his jeans. I don't know how he does it.
0: Well, usually what's funny since you bring that up is he's the only guy working out in his jeans that's in shape. Usually if you go to the gym and there's a guy working out in his jeans, it's because he's never been out of the house before and he doesn't understand like what a faux pas and how crazy he looks. Like Bobby Kennedy actually pulls it off, but I promise he's the only one. Like, can I give you one more example of that in real life? So everybody knows Charles Payne, who hosts a show on Fox Business. I've said this to his face on the air. He is the only person you should ever take financial advice from who's wearing a purple suit. You should never ever take financial advice from a man in a purple suit. I think that's like in the Bible somewhere. Like, I think it's everywhere. Okay,
1: you could buy a watch from him. Buy a watch, but I don't know about the financial advice. Charles Payne, you're in good shape, though. I agree with that.
0: Thank you.
1: He's the one and only. Yes.
0: Anyone else in a purple suit that you give money to is preaching a gospel and then leaving in a Lamborghini that they bought with your money. Okay.
1: Exactly.
0: Like literally the only one. These are the things we know, Lara Trump. This is what we bring to the airwaves. This is what
1: we
0: bring.
1: It's true.
0: Give me one more since I got you, and this is so exciting and you're doing everything. There is a poll out right now that says, and not even a poll, it's an article. It says that AOC could be running in 2028 and might be able to raise $100 million right out of the gate. I think the whole thing is insane, but it is fascinating because there is a market for this. Do you see an AOC campaign going anywhere, or are you just rooting for it like I am for the content?
1: Well, there is a lot of content to be had there, no doubt about it. I'm glad to hear that she can raise the $100 million because right now the DNC's cash on hand is like $14 million, but they're like $17.5 million in debt. And you compare that to the RNC, which is at like $170 million cash on hand. I don't know. You tell me what's going on there. So they're going to need a lot of money, whoever their candidate is. The problem right now is that because they had Joe Biden as president, and you got to put that in air quotes, Jimmy, that's the top and the head of the party, of the Democrat Party. I mean, this guy was like just an empty suit. We know it was auto-penning things constantly, right? When you leave that vacuum there, something has to fill it. So now you have these far left crazy people who have filled that vacuum, and that's really become the base of the Democrat Party. So while we like joke about AOC potentially running, That's their like golden child. Look at, you got Zoran Mamdani, a socialist, as mayor of New York City right now. So I think we have to take it seriously. But I think they're going to need major help, because some polls have AOC as the number one candidate. Some polls have Kamala Harris as the number one candidate, Jimmy. Did we not see what an epic disaster that was? So my advice is, please put Kamala back in. We would welcome that any day, all day, 365 days of the year. Let's do it.
0: Lara Trump is on the line, and she's basically saying that 2028 is Kamala's blood alcohol content. That's what she said. I mean, for all intents and purposes, it is amazing. I was saying this the other night. Every time I hear Kamala talk, she sounds like she's trying to convince a bouncer to let her back into the bar. You know, and everyone knows what that kind of speed. Yeah, exactly. I'm okay. I didn't even know I was standing on the bar. I thought I was a dance floor. You know, that whole thing. But that is what they're down to right now, Lara Trump. It's a mess right now. But you're not. This is exciting. I'm glad you're back in America.
1: We're back.
0: I was surprised that the Chinese didn't serve you out of a funnel like we do here in America. And they gave you alcohol in a glass. That's a sign of respect, Lara. I think you've come a long way.
1: Well, and I wasn't, it wasn't like a keg stand situation, which we know is very foreign to me to not be in that kind of position. But I feel like I pulled it off very eloquently, and maybe we fooled them all. I don't know.
0: Listen to me, man. I was so excited for this trip when I saw you come down the stairs, and I was like, oh, dear God. Like, this could have been an international incident. So I want to formally give you credit on the air. Because I had my concerns, Lara Trump,
1: but you
0: did
1: it. Off.
0: No, you did. You landed the plane. We're still in good standing with the Chinese. We're sharing chips. The stock market is up. Like, you have no idea. I saw you come down the stairs, and I was like, sell everything. We gotta get out of here. So you did it, Lara.
1: That's it. Pull the parachute.
0: Consider this my on-air apology. I'll see you soon, pal.
1: You're the best. Thank you.
0: The great Lara Trump. You know her. You love her.
2: Get her out. Get her out of here.
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9: This report is live in the Air Supply Air Conditioning Traffic Center. Expect a higher level of service. Delays still 11 northbound from Charleston out to Jones with a crash and the congestion in Valley View. Stacked still 15 southbound Charleston to Flamingo and 15 north Tropicana up to the Bowl. New injury accident in the southeast, Sunset at Pecos. Right lane blocked on the west side, northbound Town Center at Summerlin Parkway. I'm Mitch Kelly in the Air Supply Air Conditioning Traffic Center.
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12: The ninth on Fox Across America with Jimmy Fallon. We never give out homework on this show, but if you're out in Reno, where I just triumphantly returned from, you got a chance to see Brian Kilmeade this Saturday night. He is going to be at the Bartley Ranch. That's where I just performed this past weekend. It was outrageous. I love that venue. It was my second time there. I brought my mom this time around, so Marianne Fela got up on stage and helped me handle the Q&A from the crowd. For real, I brought my mom on stage, live ammo. I do that on the road if I have Jenny and Lincoln with me. I just drag them out. When I was doing Punchlines and Patriots with Sean Hannity, we were like an hour and a half into the show, and someone noticed Ainsley Earhart in the crowd and went crazy, so she came on stage. So I was like, dude, I'm not going to sit here and third wheel it with Hannity and Ainsley. I'm bringing out Jenny. So I brought out Jenny. She got on stage. And then Lincoln came up. And it looked like the end of a political convention. You know, when they drop the balloons and all the families are standing on stage. That's pretty much how a lot of my shows end on the road. Like, you're getting the real experience. Like, you meet me, you meet my family. There's a Q&A, there's a meet and greet. It's nuts. And I can tell you on pretty good authority that Brian Kilmeade's show is very

0: be similar in that regard. So if you're in the Reno area, definitely go see Kill Me this Saturday night. And next Saturday night, I am back on the road in Maryland. We are down at the Maryland Theater in Hagerstown. We are single-digit tickets away from a sellout. So if you want to get those tickets, foxacrossamerica.com. And if you want to see me anywhere in California in July, you've got an option in Monterey, Napa, and Anaheim. And of course, in August, we're going to be in San Antonio, and we're going to be out in Rockford, Illinois. But right now, in the remaining hours of this show, I got to play you a clip. This is Dana Milbank over on ABC trying to tell us that Kamala lost because of a backlash against black people. I mean, come on, man.
1: You can't handle the truth.
0: I just want to play this because there's a really, there's a deliverable. It's not just me playing you something that you know is stupid and I know is stupid and we can go, look at how stupid these people are. There's more to this. Here it is, clip 18.
2: Why did Democrats lose? Well, it's like Captain Obvious, right? Why did incumbent parties all around the world lose at that time? There was high inflation, and that was coupled with the problems of, you know, Biden staying in the race too long and the backlash against a black woman being the Democratic nominee. There you have it. Pretty simple right there.
0: Oh, God.
3: Such an idiot.
0: The backlash against a black woman being the Democrat nominee. I mean, come on.
3: What the hell were you thinking?
0: Guys, if it was about us being racist because a black woman was on the ticket, understand, okay? Kamala Harris ran for president as a Democrat in the year 2020. She ran against Joe Biden.
4: I don't remember that ever happening.
0: But it did. Okay, they squared off on a debate stage. She actually called Biden out. For real. Because he opposed integrated school busing. She told that story about how in the early 70s, Biden was fighting because he said he didn't want his kids to grow up in a racial jungle. But there was a little girl that was trying to get on the school bus, and that little girl was me. That was her big break down the house moment. Kamala Harris, who was running for president as a Democrat. Do you know that Kamala Harris dropped out of the Democrat primaries? And at the time she did so, she was polling at 1% in California. Literally polling behind my milk in California. Okay, and did the Democrats say, well, she's only 1% because we can't handle a black woman. We're all racist towards black women. No. But when she runs for office as a president, after being anointed by the donors with no primary process and does so as a sitting vice president, okay, the idea that her race was a determining factor as opposed to the fact that she was just a lying sociopath. Okay, everybody knows the famous Lester Holt, we've been to the border.
5: We've been to the border. So this whole thing about the border, we've been to the border. We've been to the border.
6: You haven't been to the border.
5: I haven't been to Europe. And I don't understand the point that you're making.
0: Oh, man. I don't understand the muss and fuss about the border. We've been to the border. We've been to the border. You haven't been to the border. No, I have not.
7: Kamala is so stupid.
0: She was just like a bit of a sociopath who would get uncomfortable and break into that Woody the Woodpecker laugh that you're all familiar with by now. Okay, and in the process of doing so, she would come off as a less than serious person. But at a time when 80% of Americans thought the economy was headed in the wrong direction, she got on TV and told you that Bidenomics was working with a straight face. So this idea that anyone would still be retreating behind race at this remote hour has nothing to do with the 2024 election and everything to do with the next one. There is no policy to change the quality of your life in this country that's being run out of the Democrat Party. They're talking about race then because they're going to be talking about race now because it's the only way they know how to go out and get votes is to shame stupid white people into feeling racist if they don't support them.
7: Democrats just call everyone racist so they go along with their stupid ideas.
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13: He'll huddle with his team. I'm Tom Graham, Fox News. President Trump planning a cabinet meeting tomorrow at the White House as a peace deal with Iran continues to elude both sides. Secretary of State Marco Rubio continues to demand Iran open the Strait of Hormuz as part of any permanent agreement.
14: The straits have to be open. They're going to be open one way or the other.
15: Iran says it'll do it if $24 billion in frozen funds are unfrozen, according to Iran state-run media. That's a no-go for Republicans like Ted Cruz, complaining if new Iranian leaders are receiving billions of dollars, being able to enrich uranium and develop nuclear weapons, and having effective control over the Strait of Hormuz, then that outcome would be a disastrous mistake. Part of President Trump's preferred deal: make Gulf partners join the Abraham Accords, formally recognizing Israel, as a way to say thanks to the U.S. for dealing with Iran. This was first discussed when Saudi Arabia's crown prince visited the White House in November.
13: Fox's Peter Doocy, a top Cuban official, expressing plenty of choice words while pushing back on claims by the Trump administration and Secretary of State Rubio. Fox's Jillian Turner has the latest on rising tensions between Washington and Havana.
16: Cuba's foreign minister Bruno Rodriguez sat down with us for his first ever interview with Fox News. It was one of the harshest attacks on the Trump administration by a senior Cuban official we have seen to date. In it, he accused Secretary Rubio of being a liar and a profiteer. The foreign minister dismissed the DOJ's indictment last week of former Cuban President Raul Castro, saying it was a politically motivated move meant as more pretext for the president to launch military intervention potentially inside Cuba. He also appealed directly to Congress, asking them to intervene to prevent President Trump from taking any further military action inside Cuba.
13: On Wall Street, stocks finishing mixed. The Dow off 118. 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
18: 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Expect a higher level of service. Closing out the drive with delays still. Both sides of 15 through the resort corridor. A little bit heavier on the northbound side. On 11 northbound, you've got a new crash past Boulder Highway. That's got a right lane taken away. Accidents involving the Southern Beltway and the Green Valley Parkway exit from 215 West and 1215 West at the airport connector that's on the left shoulder. Southeast injury accident, Sunset at Pecos. Mitch Kelly from the Air Supply Air Conditioning Traffic Center.
19: From the Fox 5 First Alert Weather Center, I'm meteorologist Les Crippenden. A wind advisory in effect for southern Nevada until 5 a.m. on Wednesday. Gusts could reach up to 37 miles per hour here in the valley. Our low tonight will be in the 60s. We're expecting temperatures in the 80s for Wednesday.
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21: Thank you, Greg Erringer. Steve Sanchez with you. Glad to be here on this Tuesday edition of the program. Hope everybody had a good Memorial Day. I did. Always paying honor to those that deserve it. And that is our veterans. I look at it this way, just not just veterans that have died in action serving this great country. Of course, that's the most important, crucial thing of Memorial Day. But I also look at it as a time to support and, you know, remember our vets that are still alive with us today. Those that even passed away that didn't maybe necessarily see action, but they were military. And those that are overseas, of course, our troops. I mean, that's just the way I see it. I wouldn't be doing what I'm doing right now behind this microphone if it wasn't for our military, those that basically put it all on the line for us to be able to have safety, security. Which is a little disheartening when you think about the commander-in-chief, right? Doesn't the commander-in-chief get that type of honor? Now, of course, the commander-in-chief doesn't go fight the war. The commander-in-chief directs our military, makes those decisions for our military. And we've had some excellent commander-in-chiefs in the White House over the last 250 years, and we've had some not so excellent. But I think we can tell who are the ones that care, those that really, truly respect and are emotional towards our military, both past, present, and future. So why is it, if we're supposed to have this respect level of our commander-in-chief, do we go over and above, especially the mainstream media and the left, to try to wish harm or death? Because this is what they're doing when it comes to his health. I'm talking about POTUS. I'm talking about Trump. I'm talking about the President of the United States and the Commander-in-Chief, Donald J. Trump. The mainstream media seems to get off on this. He's not well. He's falling asleep. He has this decay. He, you know, what's going on? He's not being honest with the public. He can't conduct himself. I mean, are you freaking kidding me? You're literally questioning this almost 80-year-old's health compared to Joe Biden, who for 4 years was a walking corpse. And you said he was fine. He was great. He could run. He can beat people half of his age. He was as sharp as a tack. He had mental clarity. This was the ridiculousness we would hear from the left and the mainstream media pertaining to Joe Biden. And we all saw with our own eyes that Joe Biden wasn't healthy. And then it seems that all of a sudden the epiphany happened, right? The left finally realized, oh my goodness, after this poor debate performance with Donald Trump, we now see that Joe Biden can't move forward. How did this happen? How did we miss this? This should, I hope it does, this should though, once and for all, get you to understand that the mainstream media and the Democrat Party are the party and the people of decay and sinister behavior, evil. That's how I describe the mainstream media today, modern day journalism, and the left, because they're pulling for Trump to be sick. This is how sick they are. They're pulling. They want something to be wrong with Donald Trump. They want him to be ill. How about his swollen ankles? How about all the bruising on his hands? He falls asleep constantly. He's almost 80. He's extremely active, extremely alert. The guy will go and go and go on 4 hours of sleep, plays golf, and seems to be pretty sharp and focused to me. Now, he is going to be 80 next month, or July. Close enough. But I'll put Donald Trump's health, his alertness, mental clarity, and active behavior up against Joe Biden anytime. Joe Biden was a frail corpse. You and I know that. At least I hope you know that. So this whole concern over Donald Trump. Trump face, I'm looking at all the different headlines today. Trump faces health questions ahead of another Walter Reed trip. Trump says he checked out perfectly, but we still have questions he's not willing to answer. And then you have CNN, there's a doctor on CNN saying, you know, Trump's nodding off. is a concern. It's a great concern, this daytime sleeping that this president has is a grave concern to us. And then the Daily Beast, who's a liberal rag, is trying to say that the White House just went out on flip-out mode. You know, trying to downplay President Trump's health. That they went out on flip-out mode, but they don't want to talk about his repeat bruising on his hands and swollen ankles. They don't want to release in-depth details about his health assessments. They're not answering the questions the press needs to know. What did the MRI say? What did the CT scan say? But they never questioned Joe Biden, who was clearly incapacitated, clearly dementia, frail, sometimes didn't know where he was at. He would have to be directed and redirected a multitude of times. He looked frail. He looked weak on the world stage compared to other world leaders when they would get together to the summits and different things that they would get together on. But yet, let's continue to harass this president over his health when, let's be real, friends, let's be real, his health is fine for the 80-year-old he's going to be. And if it turns out that someday he's not fine, this is what the vice president is there for. So instead of wishing death on the guy, because the media wants death on this guy. Oh, the liberal media, they are nasty, nasty. I could smell nasty. When I'm watching the liberal media on TV, I can smell through the TV. I have something called smell-o-vision. I can smell through the TV how nasty they are. And they're pulling for something to be wrong because these people are deviants. These people are diabolical. They're sinister. They're evil. And I can say a whole hell of a lot more, but I got to remember I'm not on Sirius XM. I'm right here on terrestrial radio. So I've got to watch myself. But I think you probably know what I mean. Ridiculous. Absolutely ridiculous. We're going to talk a lot more about it when we come back, because we've got some other things to discuss regarding this president, the White House, the continued attacks on his life, now his family. We live in a sick nation, sadly. Sick, twisted. If you don't believe me, just go look at social media any time of the day and look at some people that are just twisted like a freaking pretzel. 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Got a lot more to talk about. And of course, we'll start taking your calls. We'll open up phone lines at that point. I'm Steve Sanchez. Don't go away.

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8: 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Call him now at 702-257-5396.
6: All right, welcome back. Steve Sanchez with you. Phone lines are open, 702-257-5396, if you'd like to join the conversation. It's pretty simple. If you feel that the mainstream media is totally biased and they've been unfair to Trump regarding his health versus Joe Biden, call me at 702-257-5396. If you think they're just doing their job, and they did the job in the same capacity with President Biden, I'd like to hear from you. I don't see it that way because it is a constant. Trump's health, oh my God, MRI, CT scan. And anytime we question Joe Biden's obvious incapacities, cognitive abilities, we were quickly lectured and said, what are you thinking? What are you seeing we don't see? Guy's healthy. It's great. I don't think he was healthy, obviously, and not so great. All right, let's get down to business. First up this evening is Sherman. Sherman, welcome to the show.
9: Steve Sanchez, my fellow American, welcome back.
6: Thank you, Sherman.
9: Hey, Steve, I'm relocating this week. I'm going down to the, I got my order, so sorry. I'm going down to San Diego, down to the San Ysidro border. To monitor narco trafficantes coming in with fentanyl up from Tijuana. Hey, so Steve?
6: Yes.
9: I'm sorry. Okay, so you missed out on one key fact regarding the Biden White House back in the days of, during his infirmaries. So it turns out, and I can recall with just

0: today's clarity, right? That the White House would always say that he had good days and he had bad days, right? Regarding his health. That actually happened, by the way.
1: Regarding Joe Biden? Is that what you're telling me?
0: Especially after Peppermint Patty per you left to go with the MSNBC, and then that little black lesbian lady took over.
1: Come on,
0: John Pierre. Sure. Okay, this actually happened. So my only point is that whereas the Biden White House did that, the Trump White House would never release. There would never be on the level with the American public regarding his up to the minute health, especially his mental health. Mm-hmm. Because again, that's the habit of this White House is to say little that has a negative.
1: Does Trump look like he's not healthy to you?
0: I wouldn't say from an outwardly perspective, no. In terms of a prima facie outwardly.
1: From an outward perspective, he doesn't. Okay, so from the way he speaks, conducts. Does business with, has meetings with world leaders, answers questions to reporters an hour at a time without cue cards, index cards, not knowing what the questions are ahead of time. Does it look like he has issues?
0: I would say no, not from that perspective, no. But apparently, though, he has other issues as it relates to.
1: What's the issue?
0: Okay, the speculation has it now that either from a combination of his chronological aging, I'm convinced that is more mental, that the people who are closing him, they're concerned about.
1: You're even cracking yourself up because, it's so silly what you're saying.
0: Actually, you got to let me finish the thought. In terms of the speculation that he has lost the ability to think quickly on his feet, and that his ability to understand, to read the room, some of his off-the-cuff remarks, there's been just a cascading.
1: Donald Trump has had off-the-cuff remarks his whole life. That's a fact.
0: He
1: has absolutely had off-the-cuff remarks his whole life. But, you just said something that he takes a while to respond or whatever you said. Sherman, the guy... Yeah. Will sit in front of a room of journalists and answer question after question after question after. Joe Biden couldn't do that. I mean, Joe Biden, how many press conferences did Joe Biden do? And the ones he did, he had to have an index card to remember who the hell who was who. Come on,
0: hey, Steve,
1: Sherman.
0: Let me ask you this. Going back to Trump's first term, you recall the relationship he had with the press back in 2016?
1: Yes.
0: Something changed this time around. What happened?
1: What changed?
0: I'm convinced, he saw that interview that Barbara Walters had with President Nixon back in 79, where Nixon said that if he had a chance to do it all over again, he would have.
1: Sherman, I don't know what happened. We lost you. I'd certainly like to hear the rest of that question. So if you can give us a call back and we'll take you in the next segment, that would be great. Sherman left us like a season finale. Like a season finale of a good show. He said like the episode or the interview he had with Richard Nixon and vroom, like, okay, well.
2: Reminded me of the Sopranos.
1: Yeah, there you go. It was a Sopranos moment. You're just going to have to the best of your ability, decide what happened with Sherman. Sherman, if you get a chance, you can call me back. If not, I'm sure we'll talk this week sometime since you're our favorite liberal. 702-257-5396 is how you join us. Sherman made some accusations that really don't hold water. That's why he was cracking himself up. He's even laughing, asking the question because he knows it sounds stupid. In terms of the press and, how Trump handled the press then and how he's handling it differently now. And I think what Sherman was saying is that Trump looked at himself the way he would deal with the press then and has changed the way he deals with them now because maybe he just thought he was too rough. He was too mean. He said too many. No, I'm going to tell you what has happened. Donald Trump has aged. Donald Trump, for 4 years during the Biden administration, had to undergo a tremendous amount of mental anguish from lies, allegations, lawsuits, you know, the felony counts, being arrested, being tried, you know, having his house raided, you know, all these things during the campaign, assassination attempts, all these things. It weighs on someone, however, especially at that age. However, he's almost going to be 80 in July. So even though he's going to almost be 80 in July, one thing that someone just not going to be able to argue their point on, this guy can get in front of a room of reporters and doesn't need cue cards, doesn't need the questions ahead of time. He'll just spout out answers to the questions. And not just 5 minutes. He'll sit there an hour. I know the left and the mainstream media desperately, desperately want something to be wrong with him. But there's not. Someday there will be. He's an old man. But that day isn't today. Phone lines are open if you want to be part of the conversation. 702-257-5396. I'm Steve Sanchez. We'll be right back.

0: So, Danny Tarkanian is running again. Danny's lost 7 times. He posted on social media, "I hate Trump." And he's been censured by the Republican Party for supporting Democrats. 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
2: This is a Fox News alert. I'm Tom Rigotti. Trump-backed Texas Attorney General Ken Paxton has won the Republican runoff Senate primary, defeating longtime GOP incumbent Senator John Cornyn. Any ICE protest outside an ICE facility in Newark, New Jersey, led by prominent state Democrats. Fox's Alexis McAdams is there.
3: Senator Andy Kim, Congressman Rob Menendez, and Governor Mikey Sherrill say detainees are on a hunger strike over the conditions inside. But DHS says the illegal migrants are eating 3 meals a day, have clean water, and medical care.
2: The Ebola outbreak in Central Africa is leading U.S. officials to expand screenings. Fox's Steve Harrigan reports.
4: Passengers on at least 2 flights from the Democratic Republic of Congo landing here screened for the Ebola virus. All passengers from the region are being rerouted to 3 U.S. airports.
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With you, glad to be here. We're having a conversation regarding Trump's health, the hypocrisy, really, of the left and the mainstream media, because, you know, they didn't question Joe Biden. And Joe Biden was the pillar of health, wasn't he? Oh, my God. The way he'd walk across a room with confidence and boldness and stamina. I mean, my goodness. There should have never been any reason to question if Joe Biden's health was on the up and up. Are you kidding me? The guy could get through a sentence of thought, didn't need to use index cards. He didn't have to be, you know, told the questions before a press conference. Of course not. Didn't have to be directed by an Easter bunny. Of course not. Joe Biden was the pillar of health. Ask anybody. Ask Corn Pop. Ask anybody. They'll tell you. But Trump, oh my goodness, Trump's falling down Air Force One when he gets up, and, you know, Trump is eating stuff off his chin, and Trump is walking into the jungle. Trump uses index cards when he's dealing with the press, and Trump falls down when he's, you know, speaking at a military academy event, and Trump falls off his bike when he's riding a bike. The American public is sick of this, just so we're clear. Sick and tired of the politician type, the, you know, mainstream media journalist type. This is why shows like mine are so popular, because people want the truth. They want common sense, and they want someone they can relate to. Not the phoniness. And there's tons of phoniness out there. You know it, and I know it. All right, this is a great example. Gunshots at the White House. They took him down, the Secret Service, okay? They took him down, but you would think that the mainstream media would have some empathy. I didn't like having to see journalists in a panic and falling to the ground. And that's what you saw. I don't know if you saw that. They showed, at least I saw it on TikTok. It was a compilation of a handful of journalists that were reporting there at the White House, and they heard the shots are dropping to the ground. They're running. They're in a panic. But the mainstream media, they love division. As opposed to just coming together as a country, love division. I'll never understand these types of people. I just don't. I guess I'm normal and empathetic. So how do we stop this? The assassination attempts. I mean, we're now being told that there was a threat, a very viable, credible threat that was foiled, that was stopped, pertaining to Ivanka, Donald Trump's daughter. Can you imagine? They were going to kill her in her house. They were going to kill her in front of her home. Wasn't that the truth, Producer Nate? I mean, in front of her husband, in front of her children. Who the hell does this? I say round these people up and burn them at the stake. These people have no heart, feeling, and I'm tired of these radical jihadists here in our country wanting to do the worst of the worst. Get rid of them all. They are no good. They are lunatics. We've even heard our very own Guy Nord tell us that these people look for this. They're martyrs. They want to kill you. And peaceful Muslims, I'm going to call you out right now. Start speaking up and out against this. Because anytime a radical Christian does something, I step up and I throw that radical Christian under the bus. It's about time that peaceful Muslims step up and say enough of this crap. I'm tired of it. This is the United States of America. We are not supposed to deal with those types of things here. What the hell happened? But this is what happens when you have an open border. This is what happens when millions of people come across, millions of people, and you don't know who they are. Hundreds and hundreds of jihadis lost, can't be found in the United States of America. And let's be real, they're sleeper cells. These radical Islamists have to be rounded up, put on an island with lepers, and left there. That's where they deserve to be. They certainly don't deserve to be here. It's about time someone starts speaking that out publicly now. And again, yes, I will call out our peaceful Muslim friends. Start speaking up about this. Because I know I do. I know anytime a Christian does something that's atrocious, I'm going to speak up against that. That is not Christianity. It's about time you do the same thing regarding radical Islam. Am I wrong? I don't think I'm wrong.
It's interesting that I heard comedian Josh Johnson. Okay, he said that if Donald Trump gave people free health insurance, the assassination attempts would stop. Aren't you already getting freaking free health insurance? Let's be real. Don't even get me started on that one. You know how bad it is? You want me to tell you how disgusted people are? Do you want me to tell you how disenchanted people are? Is there's real talk about Candace Owens taking over the MAGA movement. Candace Owens. There's real talk that a Candace versus AOC in 2028 is what this country needs. Yeah, two lunatics that belong in a straitjacket. Because they're both Looney Tunes. Looney Tunes. But I've said this about Candace Owens since day one. And a lot of people get upset with me. A lot of you MAGA people would get upset with me. You'd say, what are you doing? Well, she's one of us. And I said, no, she's not. She's a liar. She's a fraud and con artist. I said, she's doing it for clicks. She's doing it to get wealthy because she's going to dupe you all to believe that she really is some type of America First conservative. But she's not. Candace is about herself. And I was right again because that's all she is and that's who she is. She had Hunter Biden on her podcast the other day, having this interview, and she was apologizing. I need to say I'm sorry to you, Hunter. I need to say I'm sorry to you for all the things I treated you as a caricature. And isn't, ugh, she makes me sick. Just makes me sick. She's a sicko. She is. She's, I don't know who's worse, her or AOC. They're both sickos. I guess I could probably deal with AOC more. Want me to tell you why? Because at least AOC is who she is and is who she's always been. Candace is just a big old freaking con artist. Big old con artist. But I can be very certain to tell you, and you heard it here, Candace Owens will never be the head of MAGA. Candace Owens will never be the 2028 presidential nominee. Candace Owens will never be anywhere near politics. Candace Owens is going to continue to do her podcast with her rich husband that supports it and the people that basically continue to believe her clickbait about Erica Kirk and Charlie and all this stuff. They're going to continue because these are the people that love to go down that rabbit hole. But there's a difference between going down a rabbit hole and really understanding facts versus fiction and just going down a rabbit hole because you're just bored, depressed, discouraged, and kooky for Cocoa Puffs. Just telling you. Now, what do you want me to say? I'm lying? I'm not lying. I'm telling you the truth. All right. If you have yet, hear me now. If you have yet to visit the Wine on Water Street, I've got a simple question for you. Why? It is great. Want me to tell you why it's great? It's affordable. It's high-end. It's affluent. But the prices aren't affluent. The people watching is incredible because they got this great patio on the water street itself in downtown Henderson, right next to the Pass Casino. So you got a great people watching spot. You got fantastic food, wines from all over the world. You got live music. You got a happy hour from 3 to 6. And if you mention Steve Sanchez when you go, you ask for Antoinette, who runs the place, or Kenny, who is the chief bartender there. You mention my name and say, hey, Steve Sanchez, the radio guy sent me over here. You buy an entree. You either get your appetizer or your dessert for free. That's a great deal, and that saves you money. I'm here to save you money and show you that you can have a good time and an affordable time and have some great people watching in the process at the Wine on Water Street, in the Water Street, in downtown Henderson. Truly the hidden gem of the Water Street. Go check it out. We got a break in front of us. When we come back, we're going to start going right back to our calls. If you'd like to join us, phone lines are open, 702-257-5396. I'm Steve Sanchez. We'll be right back.

0: It's May 26th, and this is your Fox Daily Snapshot. Today is National Paper Airplane Day. The simple toy has been around for thousands of years. It's believed the Chinese began making paper airplanes more than 2,000 years ago. The farthest a paper airplane has ever flown was set in February of 2011, a world record 226 feet and 10 inches.
1: Get up there, get up there, get up there, get up there, get up there!
0: Also on this date in 1967, the iconic Beatles album Sgt. Pepper's Lonely Hearts Club Band was released in the UK.
2: When I get older, losing my head, many years from now.
0: The album would be released in the US on June 2nd and would be the number one album in the US for 15 weeks. If it's your birthday today, you share it with the first woman in space, American astronaut Sally Ride, born in 1951. I'm Tushar Saxena, and that's your Fox Daily Snapshot.
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0: back. Steve Sanchez with you. Phone lines are open, 702-257-5396. All right, before we do anything, let's get back to Sherman. He's back. I wanted him to finish the question he had earlier. Sherman, finish up. We got cut off.
1: Yeah, hey, Steve, yeah, sorry about that, my friend. Hey, just to clarify. So what the media is saying is that President Trump today has not been forthcoming with his medical records, the details of his actual medical records. That's what this whole fuss is all about. There's been a great deal of concealment on the part of the White House in terms of releasing the pertinent information.
0: Well, Joe Biden never released his. No president releases their HIPAA sacred medical records to the press. Are you nuts? It's protected under HIPAA, number one. No. They've never released them. It's always the medical doctor of the White House that basically is brought there to look the American public square in the eye and say that they're great or they're not great. That's the whole reason for it. So you know damn well medical records aren't floating around out there from any POTUS. You and I know that.
1: What I was attempting to say is this. To the extent that President Biden realized that he had become enfeebled far more than what he initially was, I can't see President Trump, knowing him as well as I do, having studied the guy for 10 years and knowing the size of his ego, I can't see him ever getting to a space where he be that forthcoming with American
0: Joe public. Biden never said he was feeble. He basically said he did not. He basically could not believe for the life of him that Chuck Schumer and Nancy Pelosi didn't stab him in the back. They freaking stabbed him in the front. He was pissed off. Jill Biden was pissed off. I wouldn't be surprised if freaking Biden voted for Trump just to spite them. He never ever said he was feeble. In fact, it was the opposite. He said he couldn't understand. He knew he had a problem and didn't do his best during that debate, but he could not understand why he was being asked to be removed off the ticket because he felt he could go on, and many of his surrogates agreed with him. Stop lying.
1: Steve, but okay, in the end, what did he wind up doing?
0: Doesn't matter what they ended up doing. You said that Biden admitted he was feeble. Biden never admitted that. That is a damn lie. He never admitted that. They removed him because he could not continue with that debate the way he should have. They noticed that they were going to be screwed. They had to do a Hail Mary, and they brought Kamala in for that Hail Mary, and it was worse for them than they could have ever expected. That's the truth. Let's not play games.
1: Steve. Okay, what? So I'm telling this. I'm telling you, knowing the Biden White House as well as I did.
0: You didn't know the Biden White House. You don't know the Trump White House. You don't know anything. You just pretend you do.
1: Steve, I'm telling you, but President Biden, he made a unilateral decision on his own to step away.
0: No, he did not make it on his own. That is a damn lie. They forced him into it. You know it and I know it. I've got sources. You don't have any sources. I have sources. Jill Biden is so pissed off that they did this to him. They were all supposed to be friends of his. He did not go. He was going kicking and screaming. The only reason he agreed is because he looked at the situation. The pressure was unsurmountable. And I could imagine what they said to him. I can imagine what they threatened him with. Okay? Feeble Joe Biden. Okay? I can imagine what they threatened him with to get him to resign.

0: He wasn't going to do it. Don't lie for your party. Lie for your political party. They're deviants is who they are. Schumer, Nancy Pelosi, all of them. What?
1: Okay, let me ask you this. Okay, in a similar situation, do you see President Trump agreeing to step away if he found
0: him? No, because he doesn't need to step away. When did you have the Easter Bunny direct him to where to go? When did you have him ever walk into a jungle after he finished a presser? When did you ever see him walk through bushes? When did you ever see any of that happen that gives you any inclination that he needs to basically go anywhere?
1: Steve, I asked you a question. If President Trump's physical situation were to deteriorate to the space that Biden did, do you see Trump making a similar decision to walk away?
0: Yes, I do.
1: Actually, I can say this to you, knowing him as well as I do.
0: You don't know him. You don't know him. You don't know him.
1: Yes, I do, Steve.
0: I've
1: stayed together.
0: You haven't studied anything. There's no way to study. All you've done is read stuff, and you see what the mainstream media says and MS Now. You don't know him. You don't know anything about him. That's the truth. Nothing about him. You just know what you think you know. You know nothing. You know nothing about him.
1: Steve, I know the facts of his biography as well.
0: No, you do. You do not know any facts. Everything you're talking about is emotional, and it's full of lies. That's the truth. I'm sorry I have to call you out, but you're not being honest. You are regurgitating talking points from these leftist cuckoo birds. And if you want to be a leftist cuckoo bird, go ahead. That's up to you.
1: I'd be prepared to debate you anywhere.
0: I will debate you under a table. You're always wrong. I only debate people that basically can one-up me. You can't. You've tried, but you just can't. Every time I get you on something, you pivot to something else. Believe me, many people want to debate, and when it comes to it, they can't, because I will eat their lunch for them. Sherman, and I'll tell you, if Donald Trump was ever in a position... See, that's you Democrats. See, you remind me of like this local liberal talker in town. That's all he does, too. See, you're pivoting away from the issues, so now you're trying to challenge me to debate because you don't really want to deal with the issues. You don't really want to deal with the issues. The issue is this. If Donald Trump was incapacitated in such a significant way, I believe he would do the right thing. I absolutely do. But here's the good news, and you know it. He's not anywhere near that in any shape or form. But we knew that when Joe Biden was running for president. We knew that. We knew he wasn't all there, and he got progressively worse.
1: And he won by 7 million votes in 2020.
0: Oh, God. Everybody laughs at that. Everybody laughs at you guys, man. 81 million votes, but then those votes mysteriously disappeared when Kamala and Trump ran. Okay, Barack Obama got 69 million votes his first term. So you're telling me that 7 million votes just disappeared. They all sat home. 7 million, they just decided to sit home. That's what you're telling me. 7 million people decided to sit home on Kamala versus Trump. That's what you're trying to get us to believe.
1: Actually, it was a 4 million vote difference.
0: Oh, bro, I can't. I'm sorry. I can't. Just liberals do not have the IQ or the intellect or the quick-wittedness to deal with me. That's why they don't like to come on the show. I got to give Sherman credit. He at least attempts. He at least attempts, but it's like you're dealing with someone in the AP honors class against a kindergartner. I'm sorry, it's the truth. What do you want me to say? We got news next. Stick around for hour number two. Don't go away.

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8: He's demonstrating his clout again. This is a Fox News alert. Texas Attorney General Ken Paxton won the Republican nomination for Senate, defeating four-term Senator John Cornyn tonight. Paxton was endorsed by President Trump last week. He'll now face Democrat James Tallarico in November. His victory in the runoff makes Cornyn the first Republican senator from Texas to lose the party's nomination for re-election. As for House Democrats, Congressman Christian Menefee wins the Democrat primary over firebrand Congressman Al Green. At least one person is dead and 9 others remain unaccounted for after a large chemical tank imploded at a Washington State paper mill. 9 others were injured in the spill, some severely. Emergency responders were still working on recovery efforts at Nippon Dynawave Packaging in Longview. Firefighters note the tank remains unstable, complicating efforts to reach victims. Vice President J.D. Vance gathering with state attorneys general at a White House roundtable today to discuss anti-fraud enforcement. Fox's Kevin Cork has more from Washington.
9: According to the White House, the work that the anti-fraud task force is already putting in is already paying off.
10: We've referred over $22 billion in fraudulent small business loans back to the Treasury for collection. We've deferred more than $1.3 billion in fraudulent Medicaid reimbursements that were coming from various states, particularly California.
9: The VP says thanks to clawbacks, another $135 billion that was stolen after the floodgates were opened after COVID has been recovered, as has $6.3 billion in suspected fraudulent government contracts. And since launching the new division, prosecuting fraud back in April, more than 450 actions to combat the fraud schemes have been taken in the past 50 days.
8: President Trump appointed Vance in March to lead the task force to eliminate fraud. 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
4: Thank you, Greg Erringer. Steve Sanchez with you, hour two, here in front of us. So I gotta ask Howie Mandel, where the hell is Howie? Deal or no deal? I think we got to bring Howie Mandel into this thing. Deal or no deal? First, we have a deal. Then there is chaos between Iran and the United States of America still. Iran's claiming that it downed a U.S. drone. It has now threatened repeatedly devastating responses next time the U.S. violates the ceasefire. The United States didn't violate the ceasefire, but that's Iran's M.O. Even Guy Nora says that every week. We're going to have Guy Nora on the show tomorrow. He said this. Guy Nora is the only one in media today as a commentator and a frequent guest and a contributor, the only one that has been right on the money. And I'm talking about from Hannity to Levin to Beck, okay, to Sanchez, to Root, to all of them out there. All their guests that they have, good people, honorable people, smart people, respected people, but nobody has been 100% right more than Guy Nora. He said, there's going to be an agreement, it'll be broken by Iran, and they will threaten that it's the United States. How does he know this? How is he more prolific on this than others? Because he fought them. He saw the most unthinkable circumstances from 15 to 17 with a machine gun in his hand in Lebanon fighting the PLO. He's made his life commitment of studying them. His book is almost out that's going to discuss this from A to Z. Ginor knows. Just doesn't know from a practical standpoint, just doesn't know from a textbook. He was there and lived it. So he's been talking about the fatwa. He's been talking about how these people are going to continue to do this, and they're doing it. So Trump's got to do something about this, because I don't think there's ever going to be a time when Iran finally says, okay, yeah, let's just take the deal. And trust me when I tell you this. The deal that Donald Trump put together in these last couple, 3 days is certainly not the Obama nuclear deal. The Iran deal that Obama put together. That's what everybody's trying to say, the leftists. Oh, it's the same deal. Trump, in essence, is putting together the Obama deal. That is not true at all. And I'm going to start calling out in a very aggressive way people that come on here and lie. I will call you out. No more Mr. Nice Guy. I will call you out, because this country deserves better than the consistent and constant lies from the mainstream media, the lying left, and the anti-Trump movement. Be pro-America and you have no problem. I don't give a crap if you're a Democrat. Be pro-America and you have no problem. If you're pro-America, you'll see clearly. If you're pro-America, you'll hear accurately. If you're anything else but pro-America, then you get caught up in all the minutia. Iran has a lot of nerve. Yeah, next time you violate the ceasefire, you're going to see what happens. You know what? How about we drop a bomb on your compound? And then you'll see what happens. These strikes that the United States had to levy were self-defense strikes against Iran, even though the peace talks were going on. But that's Iran's MO. They do it to Israel. They do it to the United States. This is why they can't be trusted. They're not smart. They're evil. And they're martyrs. That's who they are. The Ayatollahs that are in control, that regime that's in control, they are martyrs. Ginor is right. He's been right every single time regarding this whole Iran debacle. And it's a debacle. These people don't know anything aside from force, sadly. They know nothing aside from force. Even the New York Times is reporting. Iran threatens to renew strikes against U.S. as we push for diplomatic deal. This is just as of today. It's insane. But look at who you're dealing with. Are you going to tell me? Look at who you're dealing with. And then you got the Supreme Leader in Iran saying that Israel will not live to see another 15 years. These people are nuts. These people are nuts. So you tell me, what is the best way to deal with them? Do we continue to keep negotiating? A deal's almost put together. They start screwing around, shooting missiles to Israel, shooting down our drones. Or does Donald Trump just do what he said he was going to do? You mainstream media types, and you never Trumpers, and you lefties, you should be fawning over this president, because he's being diplomatic the way you want him to be. He's basically turning the other cheek. He's doing everything he can to have peace without having to go in and wipe out what little is left in Iran. So you should literally be fawning over this president, saying, oh my God, oh sir, can I shine your shoes, sir? Sir, can I get you a cranberry juice? Sir, can I get you a muffin? Sir, what can I do to help you? Sir, Mr. President, what can I do to help you? Instead, we get, Trump made a big mistake. This is egg on his face. This is going to be his biggest this and that and that. You know when we're going to see? You want me to tell you when we're going to see? The midterm elections. And so far, the Trump endorsements have worked very well, according to my sources, which is now public all across the board. Paxton has won his race. Trump endorsed Paxton in Texas. So it seems to me that the way we're going to finally understand where the country is at and where the country wants us to be at is November 3rd, this midterm election. Yeah, we got, well, a primary June 9th. That's around the corner. And early voting started over the weekend. Are you taking care of business? Are you taking care of business? Are you doing the right thing, voting for the right people right here in Nevada? If you have questions and you need help with voter cards, all you have to do is go to the SteveSanchezShow.com website and ask for one, and we'll provide one from you or for you from the Nevada GOP. But you have to ask. Just don't go in there blind. And whatever you do, don't sit home. That's not going to help you either. Don't sit home. Midterm elections, November 3rd, is going to determine what the people think. In essence, Trump will be fired or he'll continue to retain his job. Well, Steve, it's not a general election. Doesn't matter. Because if the midterms go to the Democrats in the House and the Senate, then in essence, the American public said you're fired. We're upset with who you are, what you're doing, and the policies, therefore. And this is why. That's just it. Now, if, well, the Republicans maintain the House and the Senate, and they even grow and gain seats, then the agenda, the Trump agenda, is what the American people want. I guess we're going to find out November 3rd. Phone lines are open if you want to be part of the program. 702-257-5396. Call me if you have an answer on how we deal with Iran. Call me. Should we bomb them? Should we continue to be diplomatic with them? 702-257-5396. All right, look, give me 10 seconds because this is one of the most unusual offers I've ever seen. Local company, good friends of ours, Sahara Coin and Precious Metals. 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You're not walking into some sales trap. 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Text GOLD right now to 480-486-1984. They're going to text you back instantly with a code. You walk into Sahara Coin, show it at the counter, and you get your gold. 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GOLD, text it right now to 480-486-1984. Now look, I know some of you are thinking, what's the catch? There isn't one. It's just a smart way for Sahara Coin and Precious Metals to meet loyal customers and you, this loyal audience. Take advantage of it. That's all I'm going to say. You should do it before it's too late, before it's all gone. All right, quick break in front of us. When we come back, we're going to talk a little bit about Memorial Day. That was yesterday, by the way. It wasn't just about barbecuing hot dogs and throwing a ribeye on the grill. I'm going to talk about that, the president's reactions to Memorial Day, and how the left treats Memorial Day. And, of course, we'll take your calls. I'm Steve Sanchez. Don't go away.
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0: I'm back. All right, President Trump took to Truth yesterday and said, "Happy Memorial Day to all, including the Democrats who disrespect our military and all of the tremendous success that it has had over the last year." Okay, and he said, "God bless those that have made the ultimate sacrifice. I love you all, President Donald J. Trump." So some people are like, how dare him call out the Democrats on Memorial Day? Well, why don't we just have and share that same disdain with Mayor Jacob Frey in Minneapolis, okay? He honored George Floyd, barely mentioned Memorial Day, okay? And the only time he did is when a journalist from Breitbart asked him about Memorial Day. Give me a break. These Dems are something else. I mean, they really are. All right, so, and this is from The Blaze, so let me share this one. The Democrats were forced to delete this, what was, well, incredibly distasteful Memorial Day post after people online just flipped the hell out. But that's the Dems. Aren't they embarrassed? I mean, aren't they embarrassed to basically imply that our military is politicizing things that are going on? I mean, these people are low. These people are low. What do you want me to say? This is why I can't, for the life of me, understand how we could even consider a Democrat for president. I mean, right? Let's talk about Titus Lee and Horsford for a minute. We're going to bring it right back here to Las Vegas. Okay? Over Memorial Day weekend, okay, there was outrage after posting a political and partisan one at that tied to President Donald Trump. And the backlash was pretty brutal to Titus Lee and Horsford. Why is it, and I'm sitting here pondering, why is it that Democrats, those especially in power, those that you see in front of the camera all the time, have a disdain for the military? Am I wrong? I don't think I'm wrong. It seems that they have a disdain for the military. Even Joe Biden, when he was vice president, I think he was vice president at the time, right, producer name, when he said, you know, applaud you sons of bees, right? You dumb sons of bees. He was either president or vice president. I don't remember. Try to forget that time in history.
1: I think he was the president.
0: Was he the president?
1: Yeah.
0: Might have been the VP, I think. Maybe he was the president. Who knows? Who cares? He was never really the president anyways. He was the auto pen president. I mean, there's this disdain. Why is it? I mean, I look at the Democrats. They feel this disdain towards the military. They feel it towards law enforcement. They do. Border Patrol, Homeland Security, police. Why do you think there was this huge defund the police movement? Huge defund the police movement. Basically trying to get you to believe police are bad. They're horrible for the community. They're corrupt. They're always looking for trouble. They're hunting the black man. I mean, this is the list went on and on and on and on during that period of time. And they're uncomfortable when they try to show their support. Do you notice? Do you notice that when you ask Democrats about supporting our military or law enforcement or whatever, there's a discomfort? You could see it in their body language. It's a very uncomfortable thing for them. Okay, yeah. No, look, I understand that there are many Democrats that served in the military proudly. Yeah, it was 2016. Yeah, he was a former VP at that point, Joe Biden. They're very uncomfortable when it comes to law enforcement, when it comes to policing, when it comes to the military. And I do know that many veterans, past, present, are Democrats. And I will never, that's one thing about me, I will never dishonor their service. We may disagree politically, but that is the one saving grace you have with me, is I respect your service. All the way from Senator Mark Kelly to others. And I'm not going to say Democrats can't be in the military. And I'm not going to say, you know, Democrats that did serve in the military that have lost their lives fighting for the country or are still in their military career or maybe veterans now, you know, retired military, whatever, that they don't deserve respect and honor, because they do. I just don't understand how, with being in the military and seeing where your Democratic Party is, how the two mix. It's oil and water. It just doesn't mix. Am I wrong? I don't think I am. I can't see how it mixes. But then again, there are the Democrats that are like the Fetterman Democrats too. I don't really think that there are radical lefties that are in the military, or I should say prior military. Maybe I'm wrong. Yeah, maybe there is. There is. There's some radical lefties. It's bizarre to me, though. I scratch my head, and it's bizarre to me. All right, the phone lines are open if you want to be part of the conversation. 702-257-5396 is how you join us. I do. I try. And look, there's Democrats that are cops. There is. I mean, and I do my best to respect the police. And Metro knows that right here in Vegas. They know how much I respect Metro. Maybe not all the executive bureaucrats in Metro, but I certainly respect the field and those that are putting their life on the line. I think they're the best of the best in the country, to be quite honest with you. I think a lot of people feel that way about Las Vegas Metro. To be quite honest with you, they do a hell of a job, for sure. For sure. All right, we got a break in front of us. We got bills to pay. When we come back, we're going to bring it right back here to Las Vegas, talk about what's going on in Nevada. The election's coming up June 9th. We've got a special guest dropping in with us as well, Bobby Kahn, who is running as an independent for District 1, Nevada D1, to send Dina Titus home November 3rd. He will be joining us in this next segment. I'm Steve Sanchez. We'll be right back.

0: you have fatigue from seeing all the so-called social media experts have an answer to your questions? Well, my friend Guy Nora has answers. 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
2: Fox News, I'm Ted Lindner. Texas Attorney General Ken Paxton, recently endorsed by President Trump, has defeated his GOP primary opponent and incumbent Senator John Cornyn in a Senate runoff on Tuesday night.
3: And then there's one person I think you might know. President Donald J. Trump.
2: Paxton speaking there on Tuesday night. Cornyn conceding the race. Paxton will run against Democrat James Tallarico in November. And President Trump said to meet with his cabinet Wednesday with the war with Iran expected to be a major topic. Fox's Ashley Webster with more.
4: U.S. Central Command saying that they launched these so-called defensive strikes to protect U.S. troops from Iranian forces. Later in the day, CENTCOM gave out a statement with more explanation saying, quote, targets included missile launch sites and Iranian boats that were attempting to emplace mines.
2: Negotiations continue. 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

0: back. Steve Sanchez hanging out with you on this Tuesday evening. 702-257-5396 is how you join the conversation. All right, we were talking about Titus, Lee, and Horsford, their despicable behavior over the Memorial Day weekend. Well, this segment's going to be sponsored by our good friend Bobby Kahn for Congress, and he is joining us to discuss Dina Titus specifically, and we welcome Bobby Kahn to the program. Bobby, welcome to the show.
1: What's up, Steve? How you doing?
0: I'm doing great. First and foremost, what a great birthday event on Saturday. We had a blast.
1: Thank you, my friend. What's going on?
0: You had a lot of people there. It was a great time. Absolutely.
1: Yep, it was a blast. I mean, listen, I'm thankful for everybody. We had over 1,000 people, you know, show up. It was just a fun time. And then, you know, the Friday night we had our actor Armando Santi come in and we did an event with him as well. And it was a good time.
0: Yeah, absolutely. For a lot of people that don't know who that is, he played Gotti, and which was probably the best movie pertaining to Gotti, I think. I would at least say that for myself personally.
1: Best John Gotti version.
0: Yeah, no question about it. No question about it. Yeah, well, you know, Bobby, look, Memorial Day weekend, you know, is upon, well, just left. Yesterday was Memorial Day. It surprises me a great deal. It shouldn't surprise me, but it surprises me a great deal. Let's talk Dina Titus specifically. Let's put Horsford and Susie Lee on the shelf, because November 3rd, you want to send Dina Titus home. She deserves to go home. She's done nothing for this state. Wouldn't you think there would be a little more joy, a little more, you know, respect and honor towards our vets on Memorial Day? Because I'm not getting that from them.
1: Well, you're not getting any respect for anybody. For, you know, it's not just about veterans. They don't respect anybody. And if they respected anybody, they would actually answer people's questions and do something for the people. Tell me one thing that any one of them, I'm just to focus on my opponent. Tell me what she's done in the last 13 years that she's been in Congress. Absolutely one, nothing. She's done one thing that is basically, she fought to have all the light bulbs changed in federal buildings. That's what she's known for. That is it. She is not.
0: That's embarrassing.
1: And during her tenure, the city has gone to, gone down. Crime has risen. Drug use has gone up. And we have the highest unemployment rate in the country at the moment. So this is all on her watch. So, I mean, I'm not surprised when they don't respect the, the men and women that have given up their life on Memorial Day, when they use everything for theatrics. Like, there's a time and place, okay? Not everything has to be political. You can sit there and actually be respectful and respect, you know, somebody. Right. Like, they take, you know, the problem with this is, both sides are guilty of this.
0: Yes.
1: Democrats will do it, too. There's a time when you use something for political fodder. But then there's times, like, it's Memorial Day. Make your post just about, you know, Memorial
0: Day.
1: About the men and women that lost their lives. And that just shows you that everything for them is basically, we're just, you know, a pawn for them. Everything that they do is basically just to better their agenda, further their agenda, try to raise money. And, like, anytime anything happens, that all of a sudden they're going to send out an email blast and say, did you see my post of today? I did this. Now donate money to me. That's pathetic.
0: Yeah, you're right. Absolutely right. And, you know, on your birthday Saturday, I ran into a lot of fans of the show, and everybody was like, Steve, this is a breath of fresh air. Bobby Kahn, breath of fresh air. He's talking to people. He shakes everybody's hand. And you do. I watch. See, I'm, you know me, I'm an observing guy. So I watch from a distance, and you literally shook 1,200 people's hands. I watched it myself. When I got there early and I watched it myself. Politicians don't do that. They don't want to talk to you. They want to charge you for pictures. On the other hand, are a man of the people. I always call you the modern day Davy Crockett, because you are out there. You're outside the box. You're talking about issues that are kitchen table issues that people need. People are tired of gas prices, grocery prices, taxes. They want something done for them. And you're right. Republicans and Democrats both have failed this country.
1: Well, think about it. What's the point of running if you're not going to talk to the people you're looking to represent? And that's what, like, I made a video a couple weeks ago. I'm like, look, these politicians, the only time you can get near them is if you donate money to them. The only time they'll take a picture with you is if you write them a check, because they're afraid that you're going to ask them a question and they're not going to have the answer and their handler is not going to be there. So next thing you know, they're going to be like, oh, we don't know. And that's why they're afraid to go out to me. I talk to anybody, because unlike everybody else that's running for office, I actually have a brain. And I actually know things because I've done business all over the world. And there's a little bit of common sense involved in this thing. And that's why I can do what I can do. And there's a reason. If you notice, last week I put out a video and I said, I am not allowing any politician, any elected or person that's running for office at my event. And a lot of politicians called me and said, what do you mean I can't come to your event? I said, you're not allowed. And they were pissed off. And I said, look, all of a sudden you guys want to ride my coattails.
0: Exactly.
1: When I started the race, nobody wanted to support me. Everybody thought, you know, so I built my own table. And now you realize that there's 1,200 people at a birthday party and you're going to try to use my birthday party to campaign. I'm sorry, not going to happen. Because my birthday party, I remember, I didn't talk about politics at all. It was a non-political event. I said, you know what? Time and place for politics. Tonight's just a fun night.
0: Yeah. And I saw it. I witnessed it. It was true. I had to bounce a little early because I went to go see that comedy show, Sebastian.
1: Oh, by the way, your gift is epic. I love your gift.
0: Did you like that?
1: Oh, my God. Yep. I loved it. You know what? Since I'm doing it live, I'm actually going to ask my wife if she can give me the gift so I can put it on.
0: There you go. The audience and your viewers will love it because it truly is you.
1: Video afterwards. You won't believe the gift that this guy gave me. You know what? For the people at home, he gives me a gift and he says, hey, it's something funny. You should check it out. It was a Davy Crockett hat. That's what he gave me. Tell him why you gave me that.
0: Well, I'll tell you, you know, I'm a student of history like you are. And, yep. You know, a lot of people just remember Davy Crockett from the Disney and, you know, the Alamo. But a lot of people don't realize Davy Crockett was United States House of Representatives representative from Tennessee. So outsider going against the president many times when he needed to, going against his own party, going against the other side for, you know, small government, people's rights, farmers' rights. And, you know, people didn't like him. They felt they threatened him and they were threatened by him, but the people gravitated towards him. And the more the establishment didn't like Davy Crockett, the people continued to gravitate more and more and more towards him. And that's how I see you, because that is exactly what has happened.
1: Maybe I should just start campaigning with this and wear this every day.
0: Oh, I'd love it.
1: It's pretty comfy. I got to tell you, this thing's not that bad.
0: Oh yeah, yeah. No, this is an OG Davy Crockett, so it's definitely it's made well. But no, Bobby, I got a lot more questions for you. I know we're gonna be taking a break here in a couple minutes, but
1: no worries.
0: For anybody that's listening right now, and I know you're probably live on your socials, so anybody that's watching on your socials, listening live on the show here, go research Davy Crockett and tell me this is not Bobby Kahn, the modern day Davy Crockett. That is Bobby Kahn. And if you go back and you look
1: at
0: Davy Crockett's time,
1: next Bobby Walk.
0: There you go. The next Bobby Walk. There you go. That would be perfect. Perfect for you. Bobby, let's take a quick break. Do you got a little bit of time to hang out for the next segment?
1: Yeah, done.
0: Okay, absolutely. That's fantastic. We got Bobby Kahn, independent running for Nevada D1, wants to send Dina Titus home. We need him to send Dina Titus home. He's going to be back with us after the break. Phone lines are open. If you have a question for Bobby, 702-257-5396. If you want to join him on his live, he's on Instagram right now at Bobby Kahn, at The Real Bobby Kahn. All you have to do is go there, and you can catch him live as we're doing the show live here on radio as well. So let's take this break. We got bills to pay. When we come back, more with our good friend, Bobby Kahn. Don't go away.

0: It's May 26th, and this is your Fox Daily Snapshot. Today is National Paper Airplane Day. The simple toy has been around for thousands of years. It's believed the Chinese began making paper airplanes more than 2,000 years ago. The farthest a paper airplane has ever flown was set in February of 2011, a world record 226 feet and 10 inches.
1: Get up there, get up there, get up there, get up there, get up there!
0: Also on this date in 1967, the iconic Beatles album, Sgt. Pepper's Lonely Hearts Club Band, was released in the UK.
2: When I get older, losing my head, many years from now.
0: The album would be released in the U.S. on June 2nd and will be the number one album in the U.S. for 15 weeks. If it's your birthday today, you share it with the first woman in space, American astronaut Sally Ride, born in 1951. I'm Tushar Saxena, and that's your Fox Daily Snapshot.

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2: This was incredible. He portrayed himself as an independent and an anti-establishment long before that became a modern political brand. He often joked that many politicians in Washington were corrupt or self-serving. So that is you, my friend, modern day Davy Crockett.
3: Thank you, my man. That's why, listen, I'm rocking his hat right now as we speak.
2: I watched it during the break. I saw you during the break. I went on IG, and it looks good on you. It definitely looks good on you. It fits you well. But, you know, here's the thing. And this is what, and I'm so glad you're running, because I've been screaming about this for years. Republican, Democrat, independent alike, good people, and there's good people in all these parties. It seems the leadership is the ones that skew things off to another level, but there's good people in all these parties. They want the same things, right, Bobby? They want safe neighborhoods. Yeah. They want the homeless crisis. They want safe borders. They want decent wages. They want low taxes. They want to feel safe, protected, and they want a piece of the American dream.
3: Yeah, of course. Well, you can't have a piece of the American dream nowadays.
2: No. Especially these young people. I don't know how they're going to afford to buy a house. And they're talking about 50-year mortgages. What the hell is that? A 50-year mortgage?
3: Yeah, we're going to be dead for the rest of your life. You might as well just sign your life away. I mean, look, 50-year mortgages, they're doing 14-year car loans.
2: That's incredible. You know, jeez.
3: I mean, when Leah Iacocca was president of Ford Motor Company, they laughed at him when he said, we want to do a 3-year car loan. They're like, who's going to have a 3-year car loan? And today we have 14-year car loans.
2: It's insane. It's insane. Will we ever go back to what it was, or is this where we have to adapt? What do you think about that?
3: No, we need to do some serious cutting. We've got to, you know, cut inflation. We have to go back. We have to cut a lot of this red tape. Red tape has driven everything through the roof because, I mean, like everything. From, let's just take the car industry. How much red tape has increased the cost in cars, right? Yeah. And then, you know, you couple that with inflation. And then, you know, basically we allowed so many people to get away with it. Basically, a politician's job is to never say no to a donor. Right. And then basically the donor's going, I want this, this, and this, and this. Well, guess what? Someone has to pay for it. And eventually what ends up happening is the American public is the one that pays for returning the favors to these, you know, donors. That's what it comes down to. And then everything gets added into a bill, which eventually ends up impacting one industry or another. And before you know it, now everything is expensive. I don't care what you say, but right now this dumb war that we have going on, it's impacting our pockets. When I have to fill up my Denali and I have to pay $5.50 a gallon, it's hurting me. When I'd rather be paying $2.50 a gallon.
2: That's right.
3: Yeah.
2: You know, it's you're so right. And so many people are feeling the pinch in such significant ways. You know, they're trying to do side hustles just to bring extra income in. This is a giant Ponzi scheme. This is what DC's become, right? A giant Ponzi scheme. It's legal. They don't go to jail. But God forbid you don't dot an I or cross a T and they're after you. It's nuts.
3: Yep. Well, the best part was last week when Speaker Johnson gets up there and he says, you know, that they want to raise, and on top of that they should be allowed to trade to stock because we should feel bad for them. I'm sorry, I feel bad for Mike Johnson. He makes $223,000 a year, and he can legally do insider trading. You want me to feel bad for you?
2: Yeah,
3: you
2: exactly.
3: know, you give a raise to people that do something good. Congress has not done anything good in ages. We should fire you.
2: Yeah, I agree. You know? And it's not only the salary. They get the Cadillac health insurance. They get the great pension. They get expense accounts. They get travel expense.
3: Meanwhile, veterans are suffering.
2: It's so disgusting to me that it does. It nauseates me every time we talk about it. And I talk to good people, even at your party, good people coming up to me saying, my gosh, we're hurting. We're hurting. I had to go back to work. I'm working part-time. I wanted to be a stay-at-home mom. I'm now working part-time just to bring extra dollars in. That's horrible.
3: Listen, here's my response to Mike Johnson. If Mike Johnson wants more money, no more insider trading. Maybe you should set up an OnlyFans page. I'm sure they'll love it on Bronx.
2: Yeah, there you go. Yeah, don't give them any ideas. They probably all will, because, you know, I mean, look, OnlyFans or lobbyists, they're all the same. They're selling themselves. I mean, that's just, you know.

0: killing themselves. So at this point, every member of Congress should all start an OnlyFans page if they want to raise. I don't know why anybody wants to see that, but let me tell you something. I'm sure there's some sickos out there.
1: I'm sure there is. Well, Bobby, we're getting ready to wrap up. How does this audience find you, support you, get to your next event? Where do they go?
0: I'm the easiest guy to find. I'm everywhere in town, but also on social media. It's Real Bobby Conn and on Instagram. And then you can go to BobbyConnForCongress.com. But unlike my opponents, I'm out everywhere. I mean, unless, you know, you're living in a cave, you can find me anywhere now. I mean, people take selfies with me all day long everywhere I go.
1: I can attest. I see you out there. You're the hardest working man in politics. There's no question about it. So appreciate you taking time to hang out with me this evening. Love the hat. Love what you're doing. You're welcome back. And we're going to have you on again very, very soon so we can continue just to be transparent with the people.
0: All right, brother. Thank you.
1: All right. That was Bobby Conn. Bobby Conn for Congress. This segment was sponsored by Bobby Conn for Congress. You can find him at BobbyConnForCongress.com. You can help volunteer, donate, go out and meet him. He will not be on the ballot June 9th. Let me remind you why. He is running as an independent. He will be on the ballot November 3rd. He will be facing Dina Titus at that time. So make sure you go find out about Bobby and support him. If you're tired, like I am, and like most people are, of just the politics as usual, this is your chance. This is your way to fight that, because it has gotten atrocious. It really has. All right, look, I spent 25 years in the financial business, and I'm here to tell you a lot of things that Bobby Conn was saying is true. The stock market's at an all-time high, but when it crashes, what do? Is there a stock market crash coming? I believe there is. I don't have a crystal ball to tell you when. What I'm going to tell you is you need a book. This book is back in circulation. I got 5 copies tonight. 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I've got 5 to give away to the first 5 callers that call 877-983-7233. You're going to get that free book called Retire with Leverage with the Big Banking Global Cabal and the Wall Street Casino Hope You Never Know. I got 5 copies for the first 5 callers, 1-877-983-7233. 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All right, we got a break. Well, no, actually, producer Nate's saying, what are you talking about? Break, Steve Sanchez. It's time to get on the saddle. Okay, then we're out of here. We're going to be back tomorrow. The SteveSanchezShow.com website is where you find me after hours. And of course, tomorrow at 6 p.m., we'll be right back here again. Until then, God bless, and we'll catch you on the other side.
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15: Primary night in Texas. I'm Ted Lindner, Fox News. Incumbent Texas Senator John Cornyn has lost the Republican nomination to Texas Attorney General Ken Paxton, who received President Trump's coveted endorsement. Speaking to supporters Tuesday night, the senator says he's failed to secure a sixth term.
16: I've always supported the Republican ticket, and I intend to do so again in this general election.
15: Cornyn conceding the race after Paxton won over 60% of the vote. Attorney General Paxton thanking his supporters, not the least of whom happens to be the leader of the free world.
17: And then there's one person who I think you might know. President Donald J. Trump.
15: Attorney General Paxton will now face Democrat nominee, State Representative and Seminarian James Tallarico. A massive chemical tank holding nearly a million gallons of a corrosive liquid imploded and collapsed Tuesday at a Washington paper mill, killing at least one worker and leaving nine others unaccounted for. Nine other people injured in the spill. Emergency responders still working on recovery efforts at the Nippon DynaWave Packaging Company in Longview, where the site is said to still not be stable. And the Justice Department suing the University of California over anti-Semitism. Fox's Tom Graham explains.
18: The DOJ's Civil Rights Division alleges UCLA failed to prevent the anti-Semitic targeting of Jewish students on campus following the October 7, 2023 Hamas attacks in Israel. The lawsuit claims pro-Palestinian protesters were allowed to set up encampments and take control of the school's main quad for several days in 2024. The suit goes on to say Jewish and Israeli students were blocked from classrooms and other buildings, and some were beaten. UCLA has not immediately responded to the accusations. Tom Graham, Fox News.
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1: Welcome back, everybody, to the Dr. Dahlia Show, 1-877-DOC-DALI, 1-877-DOCDALI. So, over the weekend, many of us were shocked by the death of Kyle Busch, 41-year-old NASCAR race car champion, who just recently, came in eighth in his latest NASCAR run, and, you know, leaving behind two young children, a young wife, and having died of pneumonia, which turned into sepsis. And of course, many people have been asking, how could this happen? You know, he's a healthy guy, fit. This sadly reminds us how delicate our bodies can be and how we need to be very, very aware and always looking out for sepsis. So people always ask, what is sepsis and what's the difference? So if you remember, Bill Clinton went into urosepsis and had to be hospitalized after he had a urinary tract infection. So some infections could be localized. With pneumonia, a lobe of the lung. With Bill Clinton, at first, bladder or kidney. But then sepsis can ensue when the body starts to react to the infection. I think somebody described it as you have a small fire in a corner of, let's say, an office building, but then the whole sprinkler system goes off, and then you start getting water damage. Whether the fire gets put out or not, you have other parts of the office that are now getting involved with what's happening over here. And so with sepsis, when your body picks up this, and your body always tries to go into survival mode. And so it'll shunt blood to the heart, shunt blood to the brain. It'll trigger inflammatory cells. But unfortunately, sometimes the chaos of it all and the speed of it all puts you into a life-threatening condition where you could die, go into septic shock and die. We talked to parents about febrile seizures and fever. A fever is a body's natural response to fight infection. At times, it could be a good thing. But if that fever comes on super duper fast, it could cause a seizure. So sepsis, to me, how I've always looked at it, is in the chaos of an infection and the body trying to fight, everything isn't working in unison and your body doesn't handle that chaos well. So we need to recognize sepsis, and I'll tell you how. And we also have to understand and be humbled by how an infection could turn from something where you just need a Z-Pack and could still go back to school or work to you need to go to the hospital. So it's very interesting. In the 90s, when Z-Pack came out, azithromycin, and again, kudos to Pfizer. I think Pfizer's come out with some great drugs. But having been in training where I saw patients die of pneumonia, I found it a little odd where now we have an antibiotic for community-acquired pneumonia, and I'm diagnosing pneumonia

going back home. Or they're going to work the next day. And I go, okay, whoa, whoa, whoa, whoa, you have pneumonia. You need to be in bed. You need to rest. You need to recover with pneumonia. Your lungs aren't getting proper oxygen. You need to. But since the 90s, we got very lackadaisical, some of us, in terms of medicine, as it pertains to diseases where we used to watch you at home or admit you into the hospital for. And I have patients calling up going, yeah, I have pneumonia and I'm not feeling better. And I go, when did you leave the hospital? They go, no, I haven't. The doctor online just gave me an antibiotic. And I believe Kyle Busch got a shot. So that was maybe penicillin or Rocephin. So, he went and he raced. And I know he wanted to race, but you wonder, you know, should they have watched him more? And then, unfortunately, he went into a full-blown sepsis and ended up losing his life only at the age of 41. And so there are signs of sepsis that we recommend you look at. So here's a couple acronyms to spot early sepsis. One is your temperature. If you continue to have a high temperature or a low temperature, because patients will say, I don't have a fever, but I am freezing. And it's 90 degrees outside. I'm like, that could be an early sign of sepsis. Could be flu, but that could be sepsis. Time, T for temperature, I, infection. Usually you have sepsis if there's an infection. M would be mental decline in time, sleep, being confused, you know, difficulty kind of waking up, concentrating. And then E for this acronym for spotting early sepsis, E means you're extremely ill. I think they might have been kind of stretching with that one, but you're not just, okay, you know what, I have a little bit of a cough. You have shortness of breath. You're having rapid pulses. You're feeling really sick. If you're feeling really sick, you could be going into sepsis. So that's that acronym. Now, sepsis has its own mnemonic. So S is slurred speech, confusion, or disorientation. E, extreme shivering, muscle pain, or fever. P is for passing no urine all day or pale or discolored skin. So if you're not peeing, all right, or if you're pale, that could be a sign of sepsis. S is for severe breathlessness, or I think of shortness of breath for S. I, they say I is, it feels like I'm going to die, or an overwhelming sense of doom. That's what the I stands for. And then S is if your skin is mottled, discolored, clammy, or sweaty. And so we will, if we're recognizing early sepsis, we'll put you on antibiotics. We'll do IV fluids. We'll make sure you're having good cardiac output, good renal output. Because if you don't have good cardiac or renal output, then you could go into septic shock and die. And I know it's really, really scary, because when you see somebody so well-loved and so healthy and young die of this, it makes you nervous. Now, I don't want anybody, you know, who has a simple cold to be called, you know, going to the hospital saying, I have sepsis. But we're being a lot more, liberal with, you know, antibiotics online and, you know, just follow up in a few days. If I at all suspect pneumonia, I don't treat that online. You need to get examined, and we need to know what lobe, and we need to know where your oxygen status is. If there's a kidney infection I'm suspecting, no, I don't treat that online, because you have a higher risk, again, of going into sepsis. So if you have something as severe as those, you know, please get yourself checked out and ask the doctor and say, look, you know, how do I know I'm not going into sepsis? What should I be looking for? 1-877-DOC-DOLLY, don't go away.

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All right, we are back on the Dr. Dolly Show. Thank you all for tuning in. 1-877-DOCDALLY, 1-877-DOCDALI. Big thanks to Talk Media Network for making the show happen. Big thanks to Daniel, our producer, and big thanks to you all for tuning in. We really do appreciate it. 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Facebook, The Dr. Dolly Show, and on YouTube, click like and subscribe. So yesterday I got a text saying that the U.S. had launched missile strikes in Iran in self-defense. And so, of course, the first thing I was, you know, thinking of is, yeah, is Trump saying it's self-defense? Or, you know, was there something that Iran was doing that was putting us at risk? And so U.S. Central Command said that the strikes were in self-defense, designed to protect our troops from threats posed by Iranian forces. Now, the Iran's Islamic Revolutionary Guard Corps said on Tuesday that it had downed a U.S. drone and fired at a fighter jet and another drone that entered Iranian airspace. They said that Iran had the legitimate and definite right to retaliate against any U.S. ceasefire violations. So they claimed,

That's what they claimed. And our spokesperson, Captain Tim Hawkins, said U.S. forces conducted self-defense strikes in southern Iran today to protect our troops from threats posed by Iranian forces. Good. Protect that. We have every right to do that. They said U.S. Central Command continues to defend our forces while using restraint during the ongoing ceasefire. So I guess they targeted, according to BBC, an area near Bandar Abbas, a southern port city and home of an Iranian naval base that sits on the Strait of Hormuz. And Iranian state media said that they were investigating after explosions were heard. And, you know, my concern with what's been going on with Iran is, you know, every time we hear that, okay, they're coming to the table, they change their mind. It's almost like, you know, the story of Ramses II, right, with Moses. Let my people go. All right. You know what? I changed my mind. And then another plague. All right. Okay, I'll let your people go. Then he lets them go at the end, and then he changes his mind, and then he has his troops go after them again. And so, you know, when you have somebody that is, an individual, or like Iran, a regime that wants to hurt others and suppress others, the second they rethink what control they have, they change their mind. You know, and I grew up with individuals who, you know, it's actually, you know, from a psychological standpoint, when there's somebody that changes their mind a lot, all right, in some cases we see this in people who are abusive. Okay, they're in a good mood. They said I could do this, and then all of a sudden, no, they say no. I got that all the time growing up, where I would be allowed to do something. I would be allowed to do a school field trip, and all of a sudden they go, no, we're not letting you do it. I'm like, come on. Well, that could be a sign of issues. It could also be a sign that they are very paranoid. We think the Iranian regime is paranoid. It could also be a sign that they are, they get these false senses of confidence. You know, they have narcissism. They think that they're going to have an ally. So, you know what? I don't have to give in anymore. I'm good. China's got my back. And then China's like, what are you talking about? You're delusional. So, when I see this, I think of severe mental illness. I also think of chaos within the regime. And that's a very, very difficult entity to negotiate with. And so Marco Rubio said that a deal was still possible, pointed to talks on Tuesday between Iran's top negotiator and former minister and Qatar's prime minister. They said, we'll see if we can make progress. I think it's a lot of talking back and forth about specific language in the initial document, so it'll take a few days. He was in India at the time. And he said that President Donald Trump had expressed his desire to make it. He's either going to make it a good deal or no deal. So one positive about this, and something I've also noticed with family members, etc., is there could be a big blow up. There could be an all out war. And then the next day, everybody's friendly again. Again, not a sign of mental stamina, but people have asked, they go, if we bombed Iran and Iran has threatened us for 40 some years, isn't there no going back? No, I believe there is. And one thing about Trump is he has shown that, you know what, you could be my enemy, but I'll still find a way to work with you and make a deal. You know, rather than people accuse Trump of, being weak or being taco or being, which I really don't like that term, you know, or being narcissistic and, you know, wanting to just start World War III and bomb the world. You know, for him to have this much patience with Iran, who has been screwing with us, not to mention funding Hezbollah, Hamas, helping Russia with the Russia-Ukraine war. I mean, this Revolution Guard, they're pieces of work. So for Trump to show such restraint, it proves that the liberal media is full of it, where he's just bombing indiscriminately or whatever, for him to offer these ceasefires. Now, on the other hand, people are like, come on, what's Trump doing? Okay, every time he gives them a ceasefire, every time he says, well, a deal's almost there and it doesn't happen. So, I think there is a plan. And I believe, you know, Trump has to be very, very careful, because if he does what the liberal media is accusing him of, there's going to be a lot of casualties, including innocent Iranians. And we understand in war, sometimes we do lose innocent people, but he doesn't want that. He just wants to very specifically target the terrorists. And
the Revolutionary Guard. And so it's not going to be a, well, let's just, Hiroshima, the area. No, we're not going to do that. It's just, he's going to have to make a deal soon. And what Iran is, I think, identifying is with the midterms, they think that as long as oil prices are up and gas prices are up and this war goes on, Trump is going to fear what happens with the midterms and will be more inclined to make a deal. Well, one thing about Trump is he is, I believe, from a psychological standpoint, more concerned about his legacy than the midterms. The midterms are important because they could affect his legacy. And he doesn't want the GOP to lose, you know, any control of the House or Senate with the midterms. However, he really wants to be the president that finally put an end to this horrific multi-decade regime in Iran. And as he has said, time is on his side. And if we're playing chicken, we're going to win. So, the midterms can pose an issue. But even if, let's say, this stops, the war stops, gas prices probably won't go down till the fall to the degree that they need to. Yeah, I mean, if this does get resolved, obviously the earlier the better. But, you know, if it's more important for us to ensure that we have peace in the Middle East. Now, the U.S. is not too happy with NATO. And I am still very shocked at NATO and the UN's role, especially when we are hearing over and over and over again the atrocities that the Iranian regime is doing to their people. So I'm really kind of confused as to why they're not intervening and why it has to be U.S. and Israel helping Iran's people. But we are being told that the U.S. is planning to significantly reduce military contributions available to assist European allies in crisis, fighter jets, warships, mid-air refueling aircraft, according to German news outlet Spiegel. So the NATO alliance is already under strain. Some European countries are now concerned that Washington may just completely withdraw from NATO, according to Reuters. And Donald Trump has basically called out European leaders going, you're not spending enough on your own militaries. So he plans to withdraw thousands of troops to Germany. We saw some concern with who he's stationing in Poland, and we have I think 30,000 troops in Germany. We also have troops in South Korea and other. But in terms of Europe, who's been at peace for a long time, we put our men and women there, away from their families, to be there, not only for our interests but European interests. Well, now we have the issue with the Strait of Hormuz. And you don't see European allies help. So he said he's considering withdrawing from the NATO alliance. And then if that happens, then we don't come to their rescue. Now, having an Iran with a nuclear weapon who has vowed that they want to wipe Israel off the face of this earth, if Europe doesn't think they're next, they're wrong. After Israel, they're going to go after other countries. And so they need the U.S. and they need to ensure that Iran doesn't have nuclear capabilities. They are being very naive to think that if all they do is keep their head in their sand, everything's going to be fine. And so Trump shrinking our military donations to NATO, isn't that unjustified? Right? That to me is completely justified. You know why? And you know, why are we giving them subs? Why are we giving them more destroyers? If they're not honoring their NATO alliance, why should we? 1-877 Doc Dolly, don't go away.

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2: Fox News, I'm Sue Guzman. Texas Attorney General Ken Paxton, recently endorsed by President Trump, has defeated GOP primary opponent and incumbent Senator John Cornyn in a Senate runoff Tuesday. He took aim at progressive Democrat James Tallarico, who he will face in November.
3: James Tallarico is a threat to everything we hold dear in this state and in this country.
2: Paxton won with more than 60% of the vote. Anti-ICE protests with prominent state Democrats continuing outside an ICE facility in Newark, New Jersey. Fox's Alexis McAdams.
4: Senator Andy Kim, Congressman Rob Menendez, and Governor Mikey Sherrill say detainees are on a hunger strike over the conditions inside. But DHS says the illegal migrants are eating three meals a day, have clean water, and medical care.
2: One person dead, nine others missing in a chemical tank implosion at a mill in Longview, Washington. 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

All right, we are back on the Dr. Dolly Show. Thank you all for tuning in. 1-877-DOCTORDALLY, 1-877-DOCDALI. So we honored those who have fallen and sacrificed for our country. And this weekend, in addition to Memorial Day, I went to a wedding. And this wedding was one of the best weddings I've ever been to. And we're in the process now of planning a wedding for my son. And his fiance is amazing, and she has me come and you know give my opinion, which is really, really cool, you know, because I like giving my opinion, you know, and it's a really good thing to do. Even if you don't want somebody's opinion, ask them for it so that, you know, they feel included. But she really, really, because I've party planned and I've organized so many events, so it's nice to be able to give an opinion. And you know, my experience with weddings, and I have never disliked any wedding I've gone to. Every wedding I've gone to has been amazing. It's been beautiful. But there was something about this wedding that has characteristics that I think we need to emulate for a perfect wedding. And it was near perfect, if not perfect. And I know you don't want to always say perfect. You know, perfect would be, you know, Aragorn.

you know, Viggo Mortensen coming across the room saying, you know, will you dance with me and move to Rivendell? That would be perfect. But so that didn't happen. But for the most part, it was a great wedding. So first, shout out to Lauren and Matt Klikas, who got married. Hey, love you guys. But what was very interesting about this wedding, as opposed to others, is and again, every wedding I've gone to, I've loved. But what I guess for me really, really appealed to me is it wasn't as traditional and like royal weddings. Royal weddings are nice, but I like the ones where they're practical. So I love Friends. Friends is one of my favorite shows. And so she walked to the aisle with a very slow, beautiful Friends song, the Friends theme song in a beautiful, I forget who sung that version. Her dogs, yeah, hers and his dogs, Blue and Nanook, right, were groomsmen and a bridesmaid, and they or the ring bearers, and they came down the aisle. I mean, you include your dogs, and I've gone to my students' weddings who have done the same thing. When I saw that they had the dogs at their weddings, I was like, okay, that's brilliant. I mean, my dogs would probably pee and poop along the way, but you know, they're family. One of his favorite movies is Braveheart, so you have the Braveheart music, which is just awesome. And you know, the bridal party included people they loved, people that were close, and it was just so family feeling. It was, and then, you know, what also makes a good wedding is everybody feels they're kind of included, and they're, you know, I sat next to amazing people, so my table was good. You definitely want to sit next to people you like, because that really, really helps. Now, I don't know if they were happy that they got stuck with me, but I was happy that we got to be at their table. But the music wasn't just millennial music or Gen Z music. They also had, you know, 90s stuff and 80s stuff. I mean, my genre of music is mostly 90s because that's when I went to college and stuff, you know, but I like the 80s too. And so it included everybody. So you didn't feel like you were too old or too young. You know, I mean, line dancing. You have to have line dancing. Although I can't believe how much I forgot how to line dance. But then, you know, that kind of happens after you've, you know, visited the bar a couple times. But when you're looking at these events, whether it's a quinceanera, whether it's a bar mitzvah, whether it's a confirmation party, whether it's a, you know, 40th birthday party, which I'm going to be celebrating soon, whether it's a wedding, you know, there's a piece to it that I notice that some people completely forget that these guys nailed. And it's that, you know, everybody concentrates on, you know, where the focus is supposed to be. The eyes are supposed to be at the altar or the chuppah, or the eyes are supposed to be by the ark, or the eyes are supposed to be by the, you know, by the pastor, or the eyes are supposed to be, you know, here. And so you're like, okay, you're here building and supporting. You are there to build and support. But I see, and I've seen this at other weddings, where the outskirts and people are just kind of, you know, they're just kind of sitting there and they're not dancing, they're not singing, they're like, hi, and you know, they don't know anybody, and they don't, and it's a nice wedding, it's a beautiful wedding, they feel happy that they're a part of it, but they also feel outside. And so the way you sit everybody, or the way you include them, the way you greet them, the way you know, include in the music, the connecting with them, I can't put that in writing, but it's something that is, I think, paramount to all weddings. And so you want to have the focus, you know, on the bar mitzvah boy or the quinceanera girl or the bride or the groom. You want that, and you want to make sure that's there. But then for people to really, really love it and really feel connected to you, because why are you inviting people? It's always stressful. Who do you invite? I mean, you know, I have, if I used my full wedding guest list for my son's coming up wedding, I mean, they would break the bank. I mean, we have just too many people to invite. So, you know, you're already kind of nervous that you're letting people go and you're not allowing them to come to the wedding because you're limiting numbers. And so you're already going through that stress. But the people that do come, you know, well, you're inviting them not because you just want the gift, you know, not because you have to, but it's because you want to connect with them. The person who was at your child's baptism, the person who was at your child's bris, the family that was there at, you know, your wedding, or you bond with them. And so you want to make sure you
still have that connection and that bond. And I felt just, you know, with every wedding I've gone to, but especially with this one, that was there. And it was very, very magical, and it was very, very cool. Now, even the dogs, even Blue, one of my favorite dogs on the planet, you know, came up and licked my hand. And I was like, hey, the problem is then I had to high five somebody and she got slobber on her. But that's okay. That's okay. It's dog slobber, so it's okay. 3 second rule, I think, with the dog slobber. So, you know, planning any event, whether it's your birthday, whether it's 4th of July, whether it's, you're going to be overwhelmed with the focus of what you need to do, but just spend 5-10 minutes on how to ensure that everybody's going to have a good time. Don't just assume everybody's going to have a good time. You know, I'm right now working on a surprise party for my son for his graduation. He, you know, didn't want to party at first, but then I think he was thinking about it, but he didn't want to ask. So I'm like, you don't want to party? I'm not going to force you to have a party. He's like, oh, okay. But, you know, my birthday's coming up, so I'm going to do a birthday party. He's like, okay. So I sent him an invite to send, you know, to some of his friends if he wants. It's going to be my birthday party, but it's not a birthday party. It's going to be his surprise party for him. And so, you know, right now I'm in the planning, and I'm like, what do I do to make sure that everybody feels, you know, connected and whatever? And so it's an important thing to do, but it's a beautiful thing. You know, unfortunately, I've been to as many funerals as I've been to weddings. And so you don't have a lot of opportunities to have events where people can really connect and feel loved and I mean, I'm sure, you know, with funerals you could do that too, but you know, when you have the opportunity to make people smile and have a bright time in their life, you know, do it and do it right. And these guys should write a book because they did a really, really good job. So congratulations, Matt and Lauren, I love you. 1-877-DOC-DALI, 1-877-DOC-DALI. You know, we really struggle now in this generation to see people, you know, embrace the traditionalism of marriage and, you know, having kids when you have such pressures on younger individuals who are afraid to get married and afraid to. And so we, a lot of people have been telling me they've only been to like one or two weddings and they don't really see any more, you know, future weddings or christenings or baptisms in their future. And, you know, I really hope marriage comes back. I really hope that, you know, the young generation does find monogamy a positive. They do find a way to financially have, you know, a family. I really do believe that, you know, you don't have to be rich to have kids. I mean, I was poor when I, you know, got pregnant, and it was, you know, you make it work. But also we make it work because you have a village. You have friends that support you if you don't have family that supports you. You want to make sure you have that, you know, for those individuals that are going, God, I don't know if I want to get married or I don't know what I want to do or I don't know, you know, talk to your support system and say, look, I've been hesitating because I'm nervous about divorce. I'm nervous about money. I'm nervous about, and talk to your support system and say, you know, and, you know, they'll be like, look, we'll be watching and we'll have your back. 1-877-DOC-DALI, don't go away.

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right, we are back on the Dr. Dolly Show, 1-877-DOC-DOLLY, 1-877-DOCDALI. So I need to apologize to y'all. I have for years, and I'm not overly apologetic about this because I like what I have said for years, but I might need to readjust what I'm saying in recent events. And so I have been saying I'm American. And whether we have a Democratic president or Republican president, we're America first. We don't want just a single party rule. We want fair elections. If the American people feel a Democrat is going to represent them well, and they vote and it's legitimate, he's our president. If it's not legitimate, we need to ensure that legitimacy exists. But I don't need to have just Republican presidents or just Democrat presidents or Republican congressmen or just Democrat. I mean, we want to make sure we have checks and balances. We want opinions. This is what America is. And so I don't mind if, you know, if we've had Democratic presidents or Republican presidents, I might dislike some of the policies and call them out, like Biden's, you know,

vaccine mandate and Obamacare. But, you know, for the most part, though, you know, being American, you support the system and you support the democracy. I am, though, going to now take a little bit of a step back. And I'm going to have to be very, very careful who I call Democrat, because the Democrat that I'm thinking of is the Bill Clinton Democrat, the Barack Obama Democrat.

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2: Yes. All right. I'd be proud of it. Okay. I don't really... I mean, if Democrats want to protect their party, you probably want to rethink about having somebody who, you know, supported the Nazi party to the degree that they tattooed insignias on their chest. Now, he covered it up. I think he changed it. But it was the tattoo wasn't a swastika. It was a Totenkopf, a symbol adopted by Adolf Hitler's troops in Nazi Germany. He said, I wasn't aware of this link. My bad. It was an accident. Really? And he said, I absolutely would not have gone through life having this on my chest if I knew that. And to insinuate that I did is disgusting. He said, I'm already planning to getting this removed. Well, so, you know, some people might say, look, let's give him the benefit of the doubt. I wouldn't. But some people might say, you know what? One off. He did something dumb. He liked to signal. I mean, how many times have people said something and they didn't realize that there were undertones, you know, to it? I mean, I grew up with my grandmother telling me all the time, get your cotton picking hands off of that. Get your cotton picking hands off of it. And she would always be smacking my hands. You know, I was young. I didn't understand that what that term was. And it was a term that they were commonly using in the 50s and 60s. So now here I'm a kid in the late 70s and 80s, and I'm hearing that term. But we don't do that anymore. And so I understand that there could be some people that just are clueless. But he's not clueless. And when you read what he wrote on the social media platform Reddit, where he apparently called himself a communist, allegedly, said police officers were bastards. Okay, now this is starting to kind of all come together. Well, this guy's got a screw loose. Now, he, on the podcast Pod Save America, according to, let me give credit where credit is due, The Hill, he said that he only did that to get a rise out of people. And it did not reflect his true beliefs at the time. Okay, well, he's a U.S. Army veteran. And I believe now he's like an oyster farmer. He wants to now become the state's next mayor. I'm sorry, senator. He wants to win the primary and oust Susan Collins. And he's expected to win the primary. And, you know, you served in our military, which would be a huge asset, except you've mocked soldiers. So I'm sure many of you seen, especially this Purple Heart veteran, many of you have seen the post. It's now a deleted Reddit post where he criticized a soldier who was shot multiple times by the Taliban in 2012. So he wrote, dumb mother blank, didn't deserve to live. He said, at least his stupidity and fat, word for butt, wheezing, are available for all future infantrymen to witness and hold in contempt. Now, this was combat footage of somebody up on hills, short breath. I mean, how's he making fun of this guy? He said poor marksmanship on the Taliban's part is the only reason this mouth breather made it home. He was referring to, oh, I guess the video came from the helmet cam of U.S. Army veteran Ted Daniels. So he was referring to Ted Daniels, who was shot four times and awarded the Purple Heart. So you start to put all this together, and do the Democrats really want him representing them? And so my worry is, as much as I'm like, look, you know, I support America. America, you know, is blessed with the ability to have, you know, multiple ideas and freedom of speech and the ability for, you know, people to, you know, become elected and in a democracy. But they start to really, really worry about who the next Democrat is going to be. Because this is some frightening stuff, especially when you didn't hear many Democrats condemn the Hamas attack on Israel.

who don't see them speak out against anti-Semitism. They're anti our first responders, some of them. The average moderate Democrat isn't. They're pretty smart. Like John Fetterman, I mean, you could, pretty logical. And I love those Democrats. But the next senator, if he is able to displace Susan Collins, who is not very popular, and she's a Republican, but more a Republican in name only, not very, you know, conservative, this guy could be the next senator in Maine. They are expecting him to, in a landslide, win the Democratic primary. So, you know, my question to Democrats is, look, you know, you have a lot of people support you, but they can't support you if this is who you support. This is who you're backing. But you're seeing more and more where they just care about the D. You know, if you really want to, if you really want to preserve your party, then you want to make sure you're embracing ideals, good common sense, and non-racist, non-anti-Semitic, non-anti-military, not anti-fat, not anti, I mean, you know, and it, not pro-fraud. I mean, the D is important for the Democrats, I get that, but you got to come up with better candidates. And if they don't, and this is who ends up, you know, getting elected, then the Democratic Party is going to be the party of people who ascribe to this sort of discrimination or Nazism. Or, and that's not what the Democratic Party, I don't want to see the Democratic Party become that way. Because then you really fear democracy and you fear that somebody like that could take over. And then, I mean, you know, if you are an American, then you're not really Nazi. Nazism was fascism. So how could you represent America in a democratic republic and represent a democracy if you support Nazism? What are you going to do if you get control? 1-877-DOCTOLLY.

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5: An incumbent U.S. Senator, Fox News. I'm Sue Guzman. Incumbent U.S. Senator John Cornyn beat by the latest challenger backed by President Trump tonight. Attorney General Ken Paxton in a runoff election in Texas besting him. And we have more from Fox's Brooke Taylor.
6: The Associated Press called this race in favor of Paxton. The room went crazy with people and supporters excited. And Paxton entered with major momentum from the MAGA base, boosted by a late endorsement from President Trump, who called him a, quote, true MAGA warrior. He's now going to run up against Democratic candidate James Tallarico. This is probably one of the most, if not the most woke candidate that Texas has ever seen. And he's even said that the southern border should have a massive welcome mat.
5: Senator Cornyn, who'd been seeking a sixth term, told Fox's Sunday Night in America he votes with the president's agenda 99% of the time. At least one person is dead. Nine others remain unaccounted for after a large chemical tank imploded at a Washington State paper mill. Nine others were injured. Emergency responders are now still working on recovery efforts at Nippon Dynaware Packaging Company in Longview. Well, the protesters are continuing to gather at Delaney Hall ICE detention facility in Newark, New Jersey, concerned about the condition inside, where detainees are staging a hunger strike over alleged poor conditions and medical care inside the facility. White House Border Czar Tom Homan telling Fox's The Ingram Angle his agency spent $1 billion on health care during President Trump's first term.
7: Deaths in custody, they're talking about people being mistreated. Deaths in custody in ICE is a fraction of any state prison or federal facility, a fraction. And we deal with people from third world nations who are in bad shape when we get them.
5: New Jersey Governor Mike Sherrill was denied access to the building. Democrat State Senator Andy Kim wants a facility shut down. 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

0: 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Sassy, stimulating medical talk radio. Any medical advice Dr. Dahlia Wax gives on her show should not be substituted for an actual visit to your medical provider. 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
1: All right, we are back at the Dr. Dahlia Show, 1-877-DOCDALI, 1-877-DOCDALI. So for those of you watching graduation videos, you've seen a lot of boos as the graduates are booing some of these CEO or techie people talking about how AI is the best thing since sliced bread. And you know, these college students are blaming AI for them not getting jobs. And when I see article after article saying, no, it's not AI's fault, it's Trump's tariffs or something like that. I'm like, but the thing is, all right, even if CEOs don't believe that AI is displacing jobs, whether it's the displacement or your application isn't getting seen. Nobody's even looking at your application. AI is playing a role in people being unemployed. So when I do meet somebody who's employed, I ask them, how did you get the job? None of them said it was an initial random applying online. Every single one of them, I'm sorry, I might sneeze. See, I'm sneezing on the truth. Every single one of them said, I met somebody, I knew somebody, and they told me how to apply. Now, when my sons were in high school, and they're like, I need to get a job and go pavement pound. That's what I did. I'm like, what are you talking about? I would walk to store, say, are you hiring? Let me fill out an application. I'd fill out the application. I'd say, thank you. I'd be really, really nice to the manager, because they'll either star it or not. And then I would go on to the next place. And you would pavement pound. And so when my kids start, they go, no. They tell you to go online and apply. So now you're just a blank image on the screen. But everybody and their mother is telling me, who's unemployed, that when they apply online, nothing. So let's go back to old school. All right. So how do you meet face to face? Now, if you try to walk into a company and say, I want to go to the HR department, they're going to say they work remote. There is no HR department. Go leave. Go apply online. So that's not going to help. So you might have to be a little bit more savvy. So let's say there's a business firm you want to work for, or let's say there's a hospital you want to work for. What you might want to do is ask about internship opportunities. Now, I know some of you are like, I'm not working for free. I'm not working for peanuts. I'm like, well, at least you're doing something than sitting home getting your applications rejected. So if there is a firm, say, look, do you take interns? Do you take that brings you to a different department? Okay, now it could be because if HR is not answering you, if they don't seem to be looking at your, or maybe there's not an HR department and just somebody is like looking at the AI software or the, LinkedIn or the ZipRecruiter, and you're just not getting through, you'll get through if there's something else. I told you how I got a job in an ER when there was no urgent care openings. This was in the 90s. And I called up and I say, do you have a job? This is what I can do. And they're like, no, we're just looking for ER docs. And I said, well, what if, what do you pay the ER doc? And they told me, and I go, well, what if you pay me half? But then I'll do all the urgent care fast track stuff. I mean, I was able to talk to a person and I got hired right away. So you got to get to that person. I understand things are different from the 90s, but they're not different if everybody I know that got a job knew somebody who they interned with, loved them, so that they could walk over to HR or now email them, because many people are still working remote, and say, look, this is somebody that I think, well, because there is still a person involved in the hiring process. So you need to figure out how to get to that person. You need to figure out how to know that person. Now, I've heard individuals ask me, how do I get a job in a medical school? So if you know the dean, that's happy, but they don't let you just access the dean. There's all these, the dean doesn't even look at their emails, and there's somebody that won't even But what if you, again, you reach out and say, look, do you need any volunteers? Do you need any, you know, people that can, you know, come in and help you out on a day when you don't have anybody? No pay. Well, then they meet you. They see how you are. They and say, look, you know, whenever you do have a paid position, I want you to consider me. So, you know, that two steps forward, one step back. Paula Abdul, great song. But, you know, it's something I've lived my life by. You keep thinking to yourself, well, I just need to move forward. If I do anything for free, I'm going to get stuck. Or friend zone. With dating is a perfect example. Yeah, I talk to a lot of the students and younger people who I mentor. You know, they talk to me about dating and all that. And they're like, well, you know, the problem is once I see they just want to become friends, I'm like, no, because I don't want to get stuck in the friend zone. And I'm like, you know how many times people end up with their best friend, with their friend? I know you think that's a step back, but that might be the only way you get two steps forward. So for those of you that are applying and it's just not working, you could still do that. But if there's a place you really, really want to be and you have nothing that's really now occupying your time, try to see what you could do. And if anybody's like, well, that's odd, why are you asking to work here for free? And say, look, I'm looking for internship opportunities because I really want to work for your firm. And I've applied online and, I want to know what you need so that I could hopefully later be a part of your team. And so it might take some sacrificing of time, some sacrificing of some money. You know, because you're not working there, you know, and you might have to wait tables or something in the meantime, which I really love. And I'll go back to waiting tables in a heartbeat. I really had a lot of fun with that. But go back to old school. How did other people get jobs in the past? Let them notice you. How else can you be noticed? You know, is it that you made their life easier? So let's say there's a teacher. And, you know, they're struggling with school supplies. And you know, so you're organizing a school drive. You're organizing, you know, like tools for teachers, where not only are you getting school supplies for kids, but you're doing it for teachers. You know, showing that sort of gumption and work at least gets you noticed. And so people know who you are. 1-877-DOC-DOLLY. Don't go away.

0: 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So, Jack, tell our listeners who should give us a call right now.
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11: 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Big thanks to Talk Media Network for making the show happen. 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So a big complaint I'm getting from many listeners is how, you know, they didn't keep their doctor during Obamacare, which we predicted, right? Obama said you get to keep your doctor. And you're getting a different doctor every day, every time you get seen or you call into telemedicine. Because the telemedicine company you work for, they're different doctors, and whoever, you know, sees you in the queue, you could ask for a specific doctor and you could try to do primary care side of things. But most of your teledoc companies, et cetera, you get a random doctor. And that at first scared a lot of medical providers going, well, wait a second. You know, we could be missing things. You know, but these companies came up with guidelines and, you know, what you should do when you should refer out, like pneumonia. Pneumonia should not be treated online. I think a lot of doctors are doing it. But after we saw what happened with Kyle Busch and after what I've seen in training, I don't treat pneumonia over the phone. Pneumonia can be deadly and it could turn into sepsis. You should be examined. We need to know where the pneumonia is, which lobe, how bad it is, how your oxygen status is, and if you're healing. So I look at pneumonia very seriously. But one issue

that I didn't think we were going to have as it pertains to telemedicine, which you guys have been telling me is a big issue, is you have a different diagnosis and a different approach depending on the doctor you get. Now, in the olden days, you had gonorrhea, you got penicillin. You had chicken pox, you were told to use fluids and calamine lotion. You had a cold, you take some chicken soup. I mean, it was pretty just common type things that you would do. Get a tick bite, we'll do some doxycycline prophylaxis. I mean, there's standards of care. They still exist in medicine. But many of you are saying, no. You'll have one doctor say you need an x-ray, another doctor not. You'll have one doctor say you have to go to the ER, another doctor won't. They'll say treat at home. And many of you are confused, just like we're confused with the Supreme Court justices, how they're all not, you know, you got conservative and liberal judges. That really confuses me when you're supposed to be going into law neutrally. Many of you are confused going, why are two doctors on opposite sides of the spectrum? Now, mind you, all right, I mean, if we examined you in an urgent care and you had a fracture, it is going to be that you have a fracture, you're getting splinted, then sent to ortho, getting casted, non-weight bearing until you're able to gain to bear weight until we think you're getting union of the bone. I mean, there's standards of care. But when it's over the phone, I'm noticing there's a lot of, you know, I guess more, it's more fluid. So, for example, I had a patient who was, I think, 12 days out from a severe hot oil burn of his foot and toes. Now, I did burn care in my training. Day one of burn care, we learned if you burn your face, hands, feet, genitalia, you got to go to the ER for burn care. Or if you have a burn that's a large part of your body, you're going to have to go to burn care. Especially hands, face, feet, genitalia. So I asked him, I go, did you go to the ER? You had a burn of your foot? And he said, no. The doctor didn't say I had to. So he had seen another telemedicine doctor who said to use, you know, topical antibiotic ointment. Well, now it's 12 days out. He's getting fluid release. And to me, it doesn't look like it's healing. So I told him, you got to go to the ER. And you need burn care. You need to get this cleaned up. We need to, why would a burn fester? Well, we talked about that. When you have injured skin from a burn or from hot oil or from frostbite and it kills the skin, your body can only do so much getting rid of dead, damaged tissue. So what we do in burn care is a variety of things. One is debriding any dead or unhealthy skin, even to the, you know, macroscopic level. Not necessarily overly microscopic, but you know, to the millimeter, if possible, to try to save your good skin and allow it to grow. We use proper bandages. We might have to do antibiotics. We watch for compression syndrome, infection, swelling, cellulitis, sepsis. But we take care of the wound so that we hope your skin can grow. And if it's severe, sometimes we have to graft skin from a healthy part of the body to the burn area. And burns of the hand, face, feet, genitalia are a lot more fickle, unpredictable in their healing. So he actually doesn't have a problem with, you know, the previous advice because he got to stay home. He's mad at me. And he's like, look, I don't want to go to the ER. Just give me something. I go, I'm looking at your, you know, it looks bad. It looks swollen, discolored. This is kind of what you need to do. In fact, if you guys just Google, I think even Google AI says hands, feet, face, genitalia, you got to go to the ER and get this looked at. Another thing is when do you, if you burn yourself, have to go and seek immediate attention? If it's not healing, if it's oozing, those are bad signs. And so I can't explain why one doctor, I mean, you know, there is an explanation. I mean, I went to a really good medical school. I went to University of Nevada, Reno.
And I got to tell you, and then at my last year, I went to UCLA. But when I got Todd, and this, you know, my burn care was through the UNR, University of Nevada, Reno School of Medicine. I got to tell you, I mean, all it took was one doctor telling me something, and it was only one doctor who said that. But I remembered it. Just like the one doctor said, any sign of blood in the stool, they really should be evaluated and make sure you don't have colon cancer. Some other doctors didn't get that. And one of my colleagues missed a colorectal cancer and the patient died. And I'm like, why didn't you send them to GI right away? That's how I was learned. You know, so sometimes it is a different teacher. But there are standards of care and there's also common sense. And so if you're frustrated that you're getting different advice from the doctor, go with the one who's being more conservative. Now, many of you are like, look, every doctor's trying to cover their ass. They're all going to say to go in and get seen. Well, you are going to probably get that advice because, you know, we don't want to miss something. We don't want you to be having pneumonia and at home and it going into sepsis. We don't want you having a melanoma that's growing and nobody's looking at it. Okay, we want you seen. But some of you have the argument, and justifiably so, that the doctor doesn't do anything. You go in and nothing gets done. Then you need to ask for a doctor who will do something. And then I told you how to address medical providers that aren't spending any time with you. What you need to do is ask them specifically, with the nurse or witness in the room, how do I know this spot isn't skin cancer? Do I need a biopsy? How do I know this leg swelling isn't a blood clot? How do I know this pneumonia won't go into sepsis or kill me? You know, what should I be doing? Where should I go? How do I know this chest pain? How do I know it's not a sign of coronary artery disease? That doctor should stop and either explain the signs you need to look for or actually do the testing. If they just walk out and don't listen to you, you got to get a new doctor. And it's tough because you guys didn't go to medical school. And so you shouldn't be expected to know these things. But I can't tell you how many times I saved my kid's life just because I knew something. And I asked, I go, guys, you know, can somebody check the baby monitor? His heart rate's in the 40s. Where's the staff? What's going on, guys? You know, you don't give an MMR to a four-month-old. You give the MMR vaccine when they're a year. Come on, people. Not saying anybody died from that, but you know, there's mistakes being made, a lot of medical errors. But one big error is not getting the testing or, you know, getting something looked at. You know, well, look at how many cases we've talked about on the show where somebody had a severe illness, Parkinson's, mini strokes, breast cancer, but they were, quote unquote, blown off by the doctor. So I try to teach you guys as much as possible on the show. And ask, you can always email us, drdahlia.com. You can always email us. I won't be able to give medical advice, but I can at least tell you what to ask your doctor and how to word it. And say, look, you know, I've been having this breast pain. I know you did a mammogram, but should I, you know, be doing something more? How do I know this isn't a form of breast cancer that the mammogram is not picking up? And see what their answer is. And if it's reassuring and it makes sense, all right, do your follow-up test. But if you're like, I don't think it's good enough, then you get a second opinion. You have every right to get a second opinion. It's your body. 1-877-DOCTOLLY.

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5: News. I'm Ted Lindner. Texas Attorney General Ken Paxton, recently endorsed by President Trump, has defeated his GOP primary opponent and incumbent Senator John Cornyn in a Senate runoff on Tuesday.
6: And then there's one person I think you might know. President Donald J. Trump.
5: Paxton winning over 60% of the vote, Cornyn conceding the race. Paxton will run against Democrat James Tallarico in November. CENTCOM says the U.S. launched another lethal kinetic strike on a suspected drug boat transiting the Eastern Pacific. Commander of the U.S. Southern Command, General Francis Donovan, says one male narco-terrorist was killed and two survived. And the Vegas Golden Knights headed back to the Stanley Cup Finals. They completed a sweep on Tuesday night of the Colorado Avalanche, winning game 4, 2-1. Then they'll take on the winner of the Canadiens Hurricane Series. 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

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Thank you all for tuning in. 1-877-DOCADOLLY, 1-877-DOCDALI. So one thing I didn't share with you guys, because usually I take pictures or selfies when I get my colonoscopy or when I get my mammogram, is about 2 weeks ago, almost 2 weeks ago, I got a breast MRI because I'm high risk for breast cancer. And I didn't share that with you for a couple reasons. One is when you do the breast MRI, you're on your stomach, okay? And you have to put one breast on one side, one breast on the other, so you're down. So I really couldn't take pictures like what I do with my mammograms. My hair is horrible, by the way. You know, we're like, oh, I'm getting my mammogram done. This, it was a little bit more difficult because, you know, you're kind of lying down. The techs that were in the room, they were two gentlemen. They were really, really good with this. And they go, okay, so you're going to have to put, you know, one breast, you know, on the, and I go, can I swap them? Can I put the right one in that one and the left? They go, no. I go, I'm able to. They go, yeah, but no, just put the right breast in the right cubby and the left breast in the left cubby. And it took about 25 minutes. I remember I hurt my rotator cuff, you know, doing some virtual racket game and pickleball. So that was a little difficult because you had to stay still and you had to have your arms up. So you're looking like Superman while there. So I didn't do any pictures of that because it was not fun. I wore underwear. They usually don't know if you wear underwear, you know, because in case there's metal in it, but you know, they know I'm a Hanes Hervé girl. So they were like, okay, your underwear's fine. So you can wear underwear. And I was in a gown and then they

put a blanket over me. So I guess I could have done a picture. But yeah, you guys are like, thank God for that. But the other reason why is I was afraid of the results. Why would I be getting a breast MRI when I've been doing my mammograms and I've been doing my ultrasounds? Well, when you're at high risk for breast cancer, there's mammography, which is fantastic, ultrasound, especially if you have dense breasts. But if you satisfy certain criteria, they're going to want to pick up on the breast cancer as early as possible. So those who qualify are those who have the BRCA1, BRCA2 gene mutation. Now, I don't have those, thank God. But because I have a family history of breast cancer, that already puts me at risk. And then also, German descent, Ashkenazi, European, descent can also put you at risk. What minimizes your risk is if you breastfed, which I did, had babies, didn't smoke. There's a lot of risk factors for breast cancer. But if there's a family history, or if you have the BRCA gene mutation, or if you have some of these genetic disorders that could put you at risk, they're going to suggest that you do an MRI. And they do a breast cancer risk assessment tool, or the GALE model, to help professionals estimate your risk of getting invasive breast cancer. And so, if you have the BRCA gene testing, if you've had previous breast cancer, if you've had previous biopsies, if you've or issues, I had an intraductal papilloma, which wasn't cancerous, but being that I have had surgery because I had to have a biopsy, that is a concern. So you might qualify for an MRI of the breast if your greater lifetime risk of breast cancer is at least 20%. So that means, even though 1 in 8 women get breast cancer, my risk might be more like 1 in 5 or 1 in 4. And so it's an important thing to look at. If you have a genetic syndrome like Li-Frau-Menni, Cowden syndrome, Bennion-Riley-Ruvalcaba syndrome, you also may be at risk. Also, if you got radiation therapy, let's say you had cancer, or you had and they did radiation therapy on you when you were a teenager, young woman, you might need to get an MRI. And so I have my results here. So they say, patient was laying in prone position. She was very talkative, and text had to ask her to stop talking. Her breasts would move when she talked, so image is limited. Okay, that's okay. I did talk a lot. They asked me not to talk. They gave me music. They said, they said there were post-operative changes compatible with history of mastopexy. Yes, I did have some plastic surgery. No implants, but I had a lift. And then they said, right breast. no suspicious masses. Hallelujah. Left breast, no suspicious masses. No enlarged lymph nodes in the right axilla or the left axilla or internal mammary chains. Hallelujah. For me, they recommend continued annual screening mammography in 6 months, which would be November for me, according to the American College of Radiation guidelines. Although they kind of have a caveat here, they want me to not give the techs a hard time again. And so it says here, which I won't go into. So I go in for my mammogram. They're like, okay, ma'am, you need to lift up your breast into the machine. And I'm like, I got bad shoulders. Just bring the machine down. Like, we can. It only goes down a certain level. I go, but it's easier for you to bring the machine down than me to lift up the breast. And I go, by the way, I also think I'm starting to form a bunion. So maybe you could get both at the same time. Ma'am, lift the breast, okay? We got other patients waiting. So by the time they've asked me to maybe curtail some of the pre-mammogram discussion in the future. They said, given lifetime risk of breast cancer is greater than 20%, recommend an annual breast MRI with contrast for high-risk screening in 1 year. And please do so quietly, Mrs. Wax. Okay, so it's Dr. Wax, but thank you. No, so they did a good job. They really did a good job. But you see, my lifetime risk is 20%, which is a concern. So for those of you that are like, well, how do I qualify? How do I know? Let your doctor do the cancer risk assessment tool. Let them look at, and obviously, don't smoke.
I mean, that's important. If you didn't breastfeed, I know breastfeeding is protective. I breastfed, but I could only do it for about 6 weeks. It was really hard because I was working and I wasn't producing a lot of milk, but that still gave me some protection, which is why for those of you thinking, should I breastfeed or not? I would definitely urge breastfeeding. One, not only does it improve your risk of getting breast cancer, it helps you bond. You aren't going to sleep much, but honestly, the baby is getting nutrients and they're getting natural milk, which I think is really, really important. And there's been so many, I mean, this is assuming you don't have hepatitis or HIV or things that can pass through the breast milk, or you aren't on medications that can pass through the breast milk. But a biggie is, look what happened when the Abbott production company for formula had to close because they thought there was a Cronobacter Nakazaki outbreak. And from what I understand, Abbott Pharmaceuticals said that the inspection said it wasn't from there. They were able to reopen, but we had such a massive formula shortage that I've now seen a lot more women breastfeed. They're like, I want to make sure my baby can eat, because, you know, once you dry up your milk, it's almost impossible to get your milk to come back again unless you're pregnant again. I mean, there's ways to do it, you know, to get you lactating again, but it's harder. So if you're able to breastfeed, do it. Especially, you know, in case we have another shortage and it's really healthy for baby. It's talk to your medical provider. Now, how much was it? Again, I have an Obamacare high deductible plan. So my out-of-pocket cost was still at least $500. But I got my deductible. I don't know why the plans are still crappy. We got to probably do something with the subsidies and get insurance to stop. But so my out-of-pocket cost was about $500. However, you might have better insurance. I mean, a non-Obamacare plan, and or you might have had a employer-based plan with the lower deductible, so that, you know, it might just be a copay. But and people always ask, well, why then are you doing that? Then do we, why not do mammograms then? Why not just do MRIs? Why would you do mammograms, et cetera? Because still, mammograms are the standard. And mammograms are a fantastic tool. Mammograms are really, really good. We've gotten really good at picking up breast cancer on mammograms. And if you have dense breasts, then we also ultrasound. So these things are excellent. You know, I mean, you could get an MRI once a year, but I would not skip. I would not skip the mammogram. The mammogram is crucial. It's important. And so I kind of like what we're doing now, and who knows, it might change in 10 years, but where your high risk people get their mammogram and ultrasound, and then they get an MRI at the other, you know, part of the diameter of the year. So every 6 months, somebody's watching you, so that, God forbid, you do get it, we could catch it at stage zero. 1-877-DOCTOLLY. Don't go away.

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All right, we are back on the Dr. Dolly Show. Thank you all for tuning in. 1-877-DOC-DOLLY, 1-877-DOCDALI. So gas prices are up, flights are up, and a lot of us have traveled this summer. And your kids are out of school for the next 3 months, which I think is ridiculous. You know, our kids are losing at least 4 years in their childhood where they could be getting education. And unfortunately, they're off. And I wish school was year round. I feel bad for the teachers. I know the teachers need a break, but maybe have some teachers work the first 9 months, other teachers work the second 9 months, something like that, so they can still get their 3 month vacation. But many of you are kind of panicking because you're like, we got to get out of Dodge. And it's just too damn expensive. So let's talk about some ways to save some money for travel. All right. Some are pretty obvious. You know, if flying is too expensive, use a car. I understand gas could be pretty expensive, but there are multiple areas that you might not realize that you could get to. I mean, these are for people that don't normally have a plan on where to go. They're like, I just got to get out of Dodge. And so one thing that I love to do with the family is go camping. And it gets you out of Dodge. You, even if it's an hour or two away, get to the mountains, get to the trees, whatever, do some hiking, do some fishing. And you can make a really, really nice vacation of it. So find a place where you can drive an hour or two away, that a new camping spot, you're cooking your own meals. That could be pretty cheap, pretty inexpensive, very fun. You can bring the dogs. You don't need a dog sitter. But let's say you're traveling somewhere, you're flying somewhere, and it could be pretty costly, and hotel rooms are higher. And trust me, these places are going to really try to cash in on the summer travel. Hotels are

a little tricky with how many people you could have in the room, but I love the idea of people traveling together, renting an Airbnb, renting a home or something like that. If you rent a place and you have everybody chipping in, that could really save you some bucks. So think about, you know, combining, you know, and let's say you need to, you know, go somewhere and use transportation. Okay. You know, if you could get like an Uber XL, which can hold six people or whatever, you know, you guys could split the fees. It could be cheaper. 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
2: But there's ways to get around that are pretty pretty cheap. So really consider options as opposed to, unless you have a bunch of you and you want to rent a minivan and you guys could fit 6 to 8 of you guys, then it might be worth it. There's people looking for house sitters and dog sitters. And if you're going to a place and you love animals, sometimes if you're house sitting, you could stay in that place for free. And they're going to clean it up because they aren't going to want to be embarrassed. So that, you know, they're, I mean, if you have to like dogs, but if you got a small family, and you're like, look, I'm going to be in town. I love animals and I want a house sit. Here's proof that I'm an animal lover. Yeah, well, you know, and you know, get a relationship with them and maybe you'll be able to house sit. And there's your free rent. Something to think about. If you're flying, I think we've all learned it doesn't pay to bring on a suitcase. These suitcases are now $35, $45 away. You could be spending close to $100 extra per person for the flight just to bring a suitcase. So don't pack light. In fact, my husband gave me his backpack for one trip. So one of the reasons why I always have a suitcase is I have to bring my own pillow and blanket. I just do. I don't do well with other hotels' pillows. I'm not worried about the germs. It's just, it's not soft. I have like this down comforter, whatever. So I know how to roll it real tight. And he has one of those backpacks, those, you know, backpacking backpacks. So I could put my pillow and my blanket all rolled up on the backpack. Now, I know some of them say your overhead, you know, personal item has to fit in whatever. But then I could carry my pillow. So this could be my overhead, and then I could carry my pillow. I don't bring a purse. I have a fanny pack. And sometimes I'm like, well, that's too much stuff. Then I just put the fanny pack in the backpack, and I'm good. Pack snacks. Don't eat at the airport. The airport's expensive. Eat before you go to the airport. And pack some healthy snacks that won't perish, you know, like non-perishable, like you know, celery sticks, things like that would be pretty good. And also, don't go out to eat. Most rooms have a refrigerator. Like a little one and things like that, or get an ice chest. So the first thing we always do whenever we go on vacation is we hit Costco or we hit Target or Walmart and we buy some bagels, some cream cheese. Sometimes we go get a cheap cooler, put some ice in it if there's no fridge in the room or there's ice in the hotel or there's a it saves you a lot of money. A lot of people say, well, get a hotel room where the breakfast is included. Yes, if you notice it's the same price. But if you're spending $80 more a day and you're getting, you know, a continental breakfast, you know, you could actually, you know, do more on your own. So sometimes kind of, you know, look at that as well. You know, senior discount. You know, if you're, you ask about the discounts they have. First responder discounts. If you're a nurse, some of them even have teacher discounts. And sometimes they'll just give you a discount because you're cool. It happens. So ask and you shall receive. Another thing that I last year I had to go to Omaha. This trip it was good, but last year for some reason the hotel rooms were $500-$600 a night in Omaha because there was some event. So to heck with that, I stayed in a city 15-20 minutes away, and the hotel rooms were then $150 a night, something cheaper. So you know, depending on where you need to go. Now, you don't always have to be right in the center of Boston or right in the, because they know that people are going to be trapped. And they do that because they think you're not going to have transportation. But if you know how to take a train, take a subway, know how to take a bus, you know, or you're already figuring out transportation, either by Uber or whatever, you're going to save money on the hotel room. And so that's pretty important. Another thing also is, which I've done, is let's say you do have to be in an area where the hotel rooms are going to be kind of more expensive. But you're like, I really don't need them all those days. Okay, then

split it up. Stay in two separate places. You're allowed. And then another thing that's really cool is the day use. So what's interesting, and this is really cool that I discovered, because sometimes my flight lands at like 7 a.m. or 11 a.m. And they won't let you check until 4. These hotels won't let you check until 4. And so everybody wants to eat. Well, some of these day use rooms, they'll rent out a room for like $45, sometimes less, sometimes more. And sometimes it includes that hotel's breakfast. So you guys could eat. There's 4 of you. All right. We only did this once because we did a red eye to Boston and our hotel wouldn't let us check in till 4 and it was expensive. So we took a day use and there was breakfast. We were able to take a nap, shower. I was able to do some work before I went to the more expensive hotel. All right. So look at the day use, because some of these hotels you could get in for the day cheaper. I mean, another thing, too, is, you know, they let you be there for like 8 hours. So let's say you're going to go out at night and you're going to be partying all night. Well, then maybe just rent the day use and then come back the next day. So there's a lot of ways you can make things cheap. But, you know, to just recap, because we're almost at the end. Try to travel with others. Try to cook and pack some of your meals. Don't be big on the souvenirs. The souvenirs I like to do is, you know, like a flower or like a seashell or something like that. Don't bring back volcanic rock. But you know, there are certain things that, you know, do you really have to, you know, buy tequila glasses? 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They don't know. 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
6: Another Trump pick wins. I'm Ted Lindner, Fox News. Incumbent Texas Senator John Cornyn has lost the Republican nomination to Texas Attorney General Ken Paxton, who received President Trump's coveted endorsement. The senator on Tuesday night saying he'll back Paxton this fall.
7: I've always supported the Republican ticket, and I intend to do so again in this general election.
6: Cornyn conceding the race after Paxton won over 60% of the vote. Attorney General Paxton thanking his supporters, not the least of whom happens to be the leader of the free world.
8: And then there's one person I think you might know. President Donald J. Trump.
6: Attorney General Paxton will now face Democratic nominee, State Representative and Seminarian James Tallarico. A massive chemical tank holding nearly a million gallons of a corrosive liquid imploded and collapsed Tuesday at a Washington paper mill. At least one worker is dead. Nine others are unaccounted for. Emergency responders are still working on recovery efforts. In that situation, the investigation is underway. The Justice Department suing the University of California over anti-Semitism. Fox's Tom Graham with more.
9: The DOJ's Civil Rights Division alleges UCLA failed to prevent the anti-Semitic targeting of Jewish students on campus following the October 7, 2023 Hamas attacks in Israel. The lawsuit claims pro-Palestinian protesters were allowed to set up encampments and take control of the school's main quad for several days in 2024. The suit goes on to say Jewish and Israeli students were blocked from classrooms and other buildings, and some were beaten. UCLA has not immediately responded to the accusations. Tom Graham, Fox News.
6: And the Vegas Golden Knights headed back to the Stanley Cup Finals. They completed a sweep Tuesday night of the Colorado Avalanche, winning game 4, 2-1. They now take on the winner of the Canadiens Hurricane Series. Carolina leads that series 2-1. 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
1: 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Somewhere between the paranormal and the abnormal, you're entering into the paranormal.

dark depths of a secret dungeon somewhere deep in the remote Pacific Northwest. I'm Jeremy Scott. Welcome to the program tonight. It is going to be a sensitive show. I'm not getting choked up there. I just had a little frog in my throat. But as I mentioned, it will be a sensitive show for some individuals as it deals with the subject of suicide, which is not something that we typically talk about. I mean, the national or the local news usually doesn't cover suicides unless it is a murder-suicide. And police don't even usually identify those who take their own lives. Those are my observations from decades now of news background and how the news gathering process works. Of course, if you saw the description for tonight's show or you're tuning in, you may be under the assumption that I am talking about David Wilcock. And of course, that is what we're going to be or who we're going to be talking about tonight. Who is David Wilcock? Why are we talking about him? Well, we've done tributes to friends of the program. We have mentioned when others in the community have passed, and Nick Pope was one of those. Although wasn't a friend of the program and never appeared on this program, I certainly was aware of the work he had done in this field and the controversy that he created, and obviously wanted to mention that as we did. David Wilcock, though, is a different story because, well, when Nick Pope posted, he, you know, basically told people he was terminal, he wasn't going to last very long, and he was going to make the best of his final days. I mean, for all we know about David Wilcock, yeah, he'd been going through some health issues and was wanting to change his diet and eat healthier and was hoping that was going to solve his problems, and then it just ended. I mean, that's my assessment of the situation. Having gone through the 3.5 hours of his final transmission, as we'll call it, looking for certain clips that you'll hear on the program tonight, not looking for to form any sort of agenda, but looking to gather those clips and to put them together to tell a story, not fabricate a story, but put together as best we can from all accounts, those who knew him and can speak to this, and from the law enforcement that dealt with the situation, and the first responders and the family, of course. All of that will be factored into the conversation tonight. But this is you know, the first time in 11 years of doing this show that something like this has happened. I mean, certainly there have been highly respected individuals in this field who have passed, natural causes and other reasons, but not like this. And David Wilcock was well known in paranormal and UFO circles, a controversial character, as I mentioned when we broke the news of his passing a week ago. And there's a laundry list of conspiracy theories that are making the rounds now that it has been confirmed. It certainly is abnormal, and that's why we're going to talk about it. But a fair warning, what I'm about to share with you is not for the faint of heart. News started circulating last week of the death of David Wilcock, and for those who don't know, he was a controversial figure who appeared on Ancient Aliens and Gaia. He was a content creator and author. He had a big following. Some of his followers believed he was the reincarnation of clairvoyant Edgar Cayce. Wilcock said he believed that he was in telepathic contact with extraterrestrials and used that as a basis for his teachings. After this happened, people immediately wanted answers, as they do. And I mentioned my news background. I've spent a lot of time covering news. A police agency is never going to identify a person on the day or night of their death. Even in the situation of the Reiners, remember? Murdered by their son in Southern California a couple of months ago. And everybody was saying it was them. The police weren't saying that.
I mean, there's a process that they have to go through. And it's, I mean, you're not even going to get it the next day unless there's a lot of public interest. It can take several days, a week or more. And so the time in this case that it took, which was 3 days for confirmation from the Boulder County Sheriff's Office in Colorado, is normal in my opinion. In fact, it was likely quicker than most other cases because of its high-profile nature. I mean, died April 20th and a confirmed cause of death and identification by April 23rd. So as I mentioned, April 20th is when it happened. The word started spreading via the internet. I saw this right before the program on Tuesday, so the following day, the 21st. There was lots of speculation. Even some people I trust were saying it was him, but no confirmation as expected. There was a press release that says, you know, they responded to a situation and here's what happened. And people were saying, well, that's where David Wilcock lived, so, you know, it's likely him. I mean, he's not going online saying it's not me. As I mentioned, probably a lot of public interest in this case is why the sheriff's office moved a bit quicker and got this information out. And also, the family had provided the sheriff's office a statement as of the 22nd. And so, you know, if they didn't get it out ASAP, the family may have done that themselves. I'm not saying that that is the case. That part is speculation, and I'll admit that. The press release, though, provided a timeline of events. Just over 20 minutes after the 911 call made by Wilcock, he was dead from a self-inflicted gunshot wound. A man identifying himself as Wilcock called 911 from near his house in Nederland, I believe it is Colorado, saying, "I need to leave." He went on about health issues and financial concerns. The first deputy arrived within 10 minutes. Another showed up about 8 minutes later. And as the deputies drove up the driveway, Wilcock said, "I'm sorry to put you through this," and hung up. The deputies say they saw a man sitting outside of the house with a gun to his head and took cover. They heard a shot and told him to put down the gun, but he continued shooting himself, the report says. In fact, from the police radio, he had test fired before, you know, the fatal shots. It was pronounced dead 11:06 a.m. on April 20th. And I know there are people that are not going to believe this, what I've said, which is the summary from the Boulder County Sheriff's Office and the timeline released, you know, seemingly signed off by the family, who also issued a statement. And maybe they're not going to believe this because it's coming from law enforcement or

0: because they have their own agenda or just because of the controversial nature of this. They may think that there's something nefarious going on, but this is the official record unless we find out otherwise. So tonight we're going to talk with those who, I mean, as close as we're going to get to finding out the truth. You know, members of David's family are not going to join us. His closest friends are still in grieving as well. But we've gathered an assembly who know him quite well based on their coverage of him and working with him throughout the years who will join us tonight on the life and death of David Wilcock.
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0: I'm Jeremy Scott, somewhere between the paranormal and the abnormal. There's lots of conspiracy theories that are being thrown into this. The timing, I guess, is interesting of this. And in fact, on his final transmission, David Wilcock did mention, you know, the people are going missing. The family, though, is squashing rumors that there's some conspiracy involved, actually sharing the following. David Wilcock took his own life on April 20th, 2026, after a long struggle with depression and overwhelming financial debt. His family and chosen family hope this loss encourages more focused attention to mental health care access. And they end with, many who knew him from afar have speculated that there is a cover-up involving his death, but we can assure you there was no foul play. Thought we'd talk with those who have interacted, worked with, come to know David throughout the years. And one of those is the former director of content at Gaia. He is Jay Widener. Welcome to the program, Jay.
5: Thanks for inviting me.
0: What would you like to say in the aftermath of the death of David Wilcock? I know you've been quite vocal. This has hit you personally, right?
5: Well, yeah, it has. In fact, it's impacted me much more than I ever thought it would. David was a great guy. You know, he was definitely, crazy sometimes. And but he was a delicate and a kind human being. I don't think he ever hurt any creature, living creature, outside of himself, I guess, in his whole life. And, we were like brothers. We produced what I think is the best show on Gaia, Wisdom Teachings. I was the producer and he was the host, and we both kind of wrote the show together. And I think it was a very powerful show, and David was really good in that show. And and I think also he was manipulated by larger forces. And so he and I started working together in 2013, and then we continued working in 2014 and 2015. And 2015 is when the infamous Corey Good showed up at Gaia. And he immediately caused a rift between David and I. Now I realize that that was part of his pathology, and that he couldn't succeed if he didn't get me out of the way. Of course, I didn't know that then. But, I think that David had a gullibility about him that led him to fall for Corey Good's tricks. And in the end, and I'm going to say this, I don't think I've said this yet, but I'll say it now. David Wilcock's biographer, Wynn Free, died on the 18th.
0: Right.
5: David didn't discover that Wynn Free died until during his show that he does every Sunday on the 19th, the day after. Someone on the chat told him. And he was visibly shocked, by the way. And what I think happened is that, and this is speculation, Wynn Free's death caused David to ask himself, what would a biography of himself today look like? And that triggered a whole bunch of memories that really were true. Not fantasies that he had concocted, but what had actually happened, how he had been fooled, how he had been taken by a Stavati Aerospace, how he had been taken by Corey Good. And he realized who were the good guys and who were the bad guys. And I think he realized that he had sided with the bad guys. And I think he went into a huge depression because of it. I don't think it's any coincidence that, his death occurred 2 days after his biographer died. And I knew both of them, by the way. And who knows, laying in bed in the morning on the 20th and thinking about all the decisions that you had made, how you had lost the best gig you ever had in your life, a $300,000 a year gig at Gaia, and you were talked into quitting it by Corey, how Stavati Aerospace took you for $2 million, causing the IRS to sue you for $1.5 million. And, you can imagine. And then there's the last thing that I really want to bring up, which I never knew. I knew David for years, and I never knew this. But the police reports that he was diabetic. And he didn't have any money. His last note that he wrote said he was dying of poverty and starvation, which is just tragic. It makes me want to cry. Was he getting his insulin, right? Was he having a glucose attack right? Was that what happened on that day? I don't know. I can just say it just doesn't sound like the David that I knew. The David that I knew didn't even like guns. Thought that people that owned guns were stupid and dangerous. So I don't know what he was even doing with a gun. I was surprised to even hear it. And then, you know, the whole... then there's these videos that have come out of David recently, since he's passed away over a week ago, where he's saying that he was in some kind of school, some kind of special school when he was young, and that the people in the school that were teaching him were sexually and physically abusive to him. And this, you know, just brings up the whole MK Ultra Gate program where kids are taken out of school. They test high in psychic abilities, and they're taken out of school where that those psychic abilities are enhanced. There's no doubt about this. It's a 1983 Army document that details this. My friend Ryder Lee is making a film about this right now. And I just wonder if David wasn't taken into the GATE program at an early age because he tested high in psychic abilities, which he definitely had. So I think that, you know, there's a lot here that needs to be uncovered, and I intend to uncover it.
0: Okay, if there was some involvement with MK Ultra, was mind control involved in his death?
5: Well, I mean, it was a very strange death. He called the sheriff's department in Nederland, Colorado, where I used to live, by the way, and told them that he doesn't have any money and he's losing his mind. We don't know. The call's going to come out soon. We'll hear it. Somehow the operator thought he was mentally off. So he says, I'm going to be in front of my house, and gave him the address. Again, I haven't heard the call. And then the police, the sheriffs showed up and they saw David with a gun. And when he saw the sheriff's car, apparently he shot himself in the head, which I'm really having trouble dealing with. I got to be honest with you. I can't see it. I can't see it. I don't want to disparage David, but one thing we can say about David without any doubt is the dude loved himself. And,
0: was in love with himself.
5: He was in love with himself. And, you know, you criticize David, he took it personal. He would come at you. And I did criticize him quite a bit, especially his mass arrest BS, which I always thought was just the craziest crap. That went on from 2018 until the end. You know, 8 years, there's about to be mass arrests, and Trump's going to arrest everybody. And I'm like, what about due process? What about, like, trials and stuff? We're just going to throw people in jail?
0: But he wasn't becoming irrational, was he?
5: Yeah, he was.
0: A little bit. Yeah. All right. Jay Widener with us, talking about David Wilcock tonight, dead at the age of 53. 503-389-3131. I'm Jeremy Scott, into the paranormal.
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9: Fox News, I'm Sue Guzman. Texas Senator John Cornyn's 23-year run comes to an end after he fell to Texas Attorney General Ken Paxton in a primary runoff election Tuesday night. It comes after President Trump endorsed Paxton last week, calling him a true MAGA warrior.
10: And then there's one person who I think you might know. President Donald J. Trump.
9: And Paxton acknowledging him last night. President Trump will meet with his cabinet Wednesday. The conflict with Iran expected to be a major topic. Fox's Ashley Webster.
11: U.S. Central Command saying that they launched these so-called defensive strikes to protect U.S. troops from Iranian forces. Later in the day, CENTCOM gave out a statement with more explanation saying, quote, targets included missile launch sites and Iranian boats that were attempting to emplace mines.
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0: Paranormal News. I'm George Henry. Next time you get the chills and think it's a ghost, it could just be vibrations. New research suggests that ultra-low frequency vibrations below the range of human hearing, known as infrasound, may trigger stress and unease in certain environments, often described as haunted. Researchers tested volunteers by playing music clips while secretly exposing some participants to an 18 hertz infrasound tone through hidden speakers. Even though most people could not tell when the sound was present, their bodies appeared to react. Scientists found higher levels of cortisol, a hormone linked to stress, along with increased irritability and a stronger sense that the music sounded sad or unsettling. Researchers say infrasound can come from aging pipes, ventilation systems, machinery, thunderstorms, and traffic. The findings may help explain why basements, old buildings, and other spaces can feel unsettling. Hear Paranormal News every hour on Into the Paranormal.
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3: So a party by the name of David Wilcox at Bridge Road. He said, I need to leave.
4: He became a dear friend to me, but I did notice that there was some dark stuff going on with Dave.
3: He's a 53-year-old male, type 1 diabetic, who said he's run out of money.
5: Many who knew him from afar speculated that there is a cover-up involving his death, but we can assure you there was no foul play.
6: I told him to drop it, and he shot himself in the head.
1: Every day that I have on Earth is a gift and a blessing, and I'm very grateful for that. Because, frankly, people are disappearing.
7: Call Into the Paranormal at 503-389-3131. From somewhere between the paranormal and the abnormal, here's Jeremy Scott.
8: All right, talking about the life and the unfortunate death of David Wilcock, former host of Wisdom Teachings. It was on Gaia. Its producer and former director of content, Jay Widener, is with us. So a bit irrational at times, maybe saying some, you know, crazy stuff, but, you know, you can say all the crazy stuff you want. They could never lock you up. I used to hear that from one of my crazy uncles growing up. but in David's case, something led him to do this. You know, it may have just been crazy talk up to this point, but at some point, you know, it actually... Well, it ended this way, and we can only, you know, speculate on what caused him to do that. Any other thoughts on that?
9: Not really. I don't have, since the police report, the autopsy report aren't out, I really can't comment on what happened there. You know, I can only comment on my own interactions with David and what I feel about the manipulation that he had under Corey Good. So he had a $300,000 a year gig at Gaia, and Corey Good has bragged openly that he talked David into quitting that gig. David wrote that he was dying of poverty and starvation. So he quit a gig that was the greatest gig he ever had in his whole life. And a gig I wish I could get, because I've never made $300,000 a year. And at Corey's request, and Corey manipulated him. It's a well-known psychological operation where you convince somebody, where you create a theater of paranoia, which is what Corey Good created. Every car that went by was the feds watching him. Every phone call that wasn't a misplaced phone call was them trying to get you, David. You know, it was constant. He tried it with me. David's friend's dog died. It had to be an attempted assassination, right? And so it just went on and on. And the best way I can describe it is this old movie called Gaslight. I don't know if you've ever seen it, but it's about this husband who wants to get his wife some money. And so he tells her that things aren't She says, "Oh, I thought you wanted me to put your shirts in the right side of the closet." And he says, "I never said that. I never." And when he did. So it creates this kind of psychological confusion, which then creates kind of confusion, unclarity about what you are, indecisiveness. You lose your inner strength, and you become you make a lot of mistakes, and that's exactly what. After Corey Good wrangles David's mind, David, who had been making one pretty good decision after another, began making one bad decision after another, costing him his marriage to the beautiful Beth Wilcock and getting kicked out of his home in Sedona and living up in the middle of the mountains where it's freezing cold all the time. And all alone with no friends. I'm convinced that the reason that he called the police was because he knew that he had no friends and nobody would ever find his body. And so he did it so that at least his body would get discovered. And I'm going to say it again, because I don't care what anybody says. I'm not saying there's a conspiracy. I don't want to hurt the Wilcock family. I don't know them, but I heard a lot about them through David, and they sound like really nice people. But I just, in my mind, I can't see David doing this. I just can't. Not the guy I knew. No way. And so, you know, I'm going to accept the findings that he did this, but I don't accept the method for which he did it. Something else was involved. I don't know what it is.
8: Was he bullied? Was he threatened online? Something like that?
9: Not really. In his final note, he didn't talk about anybody online. He talked about the poverty and the starvation.
8: Okay.
9: And you couple that with diabetes, and you're in really bad shape. I'm sorry, but you are. I had a friend who had diabetes, and I didn't know it. And he one day, we were in a grocery store, he went completely crazy, started knocking everything off the shelves and screaming and yelling and going crazy.
8: Could have been a diabetic episode.
9: Yes, it very well could have been a diabetic episode. So there's many, it's a question with multiple answers, and I don't know what the answers are. Like I say, I'm going to wait for the police report, but, you know, I don't really expect much from the Netherlands, Colorado Police Department. Sorry, I used to know those guys. It's definitely, Barney Pfeiffer, Mayberry kind of thing. And I don't think they're actually going to do a very good investigation of this thing. I'm probably going to end up writing a book and making a film about the whole thing, since I was the witness. I was the number one witness who saw the whole thing happen, and I disapproved of what I was watching, and I watched my friend David Wilcock fall into a chasm that he couldn't get out of, all at the hands of a guy who was manipulating him and telling him lies. And we know they're lies, because Corey Good admitted on September 22nd, 2022, that the entire thing was made up. He told under oath in court, he told the court that I'd never been to space, all made up. All of this is just bumbo jumbo. And, it was all designed to get David to believe it.
8: So it all went downhill for David when he met Corey Good.
9: Oh, my God. Yes, it did. For a year or two, it was way up, because everyone sort of believed Corey until the story started cracking. When the story started cracking in 2019, and we found out that he was running a doxing operation against Richard Dolan and Jimmy Church, and, you know, it was just like, whoa, what is this guy doing? You know, he's a madman. And yeah, and he doxed me 3 times. He sued me for $5 million. Cost me $85,000 to win that case. He's a madman. He's a complete and utter madman who's just is the most destructive thing that the UFO community has ever seen.
8: Jay, we appreciate your time tonight.
9: Thank you.
8: Absolutely. Jay Whitener with us. We'll be right back.
7: Into the paranormal.
10: 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The Mayo Clinic found that curcumin can decrease swelling and inflammation, has antioxidant properties, and research suggests that curcumin can prevent cancer, or at least slow the spread of cancer, and in many instances make chemotherapy more effective. It protects our healthy cells even from radiation. 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
12: You okay.
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11: Nice job.
12: Thanks.
13: Somewhere between paranormal and abnormal, this is Into the Parabnormal with Jeremy Scott on 101.5 FM KDON.
8: I'm Jeremy Scott, somewhere between the paranormal and the abnormal. David Wilcock dead at the age of 53. The police report says suicide. Some are saying that's not the case. The family is saying no foul play involved. You heard it from someone who worked with him. They just cannot see him doing that. The words of Jay Widener there. Hello in the Washington, D.C. area, 202 area code. You are on the air. Who's this?
14: Hey, Jeremy. My name is John Christian Spadavecchia. I'm a researcher and writer who's been writing a book about Stavetti Aerospace for the last 3 years, and I'd like to call in and talk about Stavetti and its role surrounding David's suicide.
8: Okay. Fire away.
14: So I started researching Stavetti about 3 years. Just, you know, from a general perspective, David invested in Stavetti in April of 2019. He invested initially $1 to $4 million of his own money in the company. In late 2021, shortly before his divorce, he invested another $600,000 in the company. And he's invested monies in and around that time and after that time as well. And I think it's important to keep in mind that, you know, Corey Good and other factors probably did contribute to his suicide as well. But from my perspective, for the last 7 years, the driving force that eventually led David to suicide was his money problems. And the ultimate underlying factor of those money problems was absolutely Stavetti Aerospace.
8: Stavetti, S-T-A-V-A-T-T-I. And this was a company that he invested in? He didn't start?
14: He did not start the company. At various times, David said it was his company. David is the largest stockholder in the company, but it's not really his company. That was basically just David's way of expressing how important of a stakeholder he was to the company. But on paper, he did not technically own the entire company.
8: And so what you're saying is when David Wilcock says he was in poverty, that is feasible.
14: Absolutely. I mean, if you look at David's suicide letter, he actually mentions, and nobody's really brought this up, but he actually mentions money twice. He says he's in poverty, and then he says he's also now completely run out of money. And those are effectively saying the same thing twice. And he also mentioned starvation. And you know, Jeremy, we live in a society where if you have money, you don't have to starve. So actually, three of the four reasons he gave were directly tied to money. And the number one reason that adults commit suicide in the United States is because of money. Money was the ultimate driving factor here.
8: Well, John, we appreciate your insight so very much. 503-389-3131 if others would like to join the program tonight. I did want to reach out to Stephen Campion with Truth Seekers, who is, some would say, responsible for the death of... I can't believe people are saying that, Stephen.
15: No, not you too. Yeah.
8: No, I'm not saying it. I'm just saying that people are saying it. I can't... I mean...
15: Yeah, well, you know, listen, I was kind of upset about people blaming me, but given that I've been, you know, admittedly, I've been making fun of him, but also on a more serious side, I've been exposing a multitude of his scams for many years now, and there's just a treasure trove of scammery that we've exposed, and then David Wilcock kind of, I think. Partly because of my coverage, he kind of started having paranoid delusions about me. And he told people that I got him swatted. So then we got the body cam footage from the police. There was no swatting. There was two women from animal control knocked on his door. He didn't answer. They put a business card on his door. He over-exaggerates everything in his life. He told his audience over and over and over again, this Stephen from Truth Seekers, he got me swatted. So we got the body cam footage. And showed there was no swatting. Then he accused me of stealing money out of his bank account. And the last greatest one is that he was telling people I was sending bombs in the mail, like the Unabomber, and that I was a terrorist and all these other delusional things. And so I started getting a bad feeling. It, coincidentally enough, just a few weeks before his death, I said, I don't want to cover him anymore. And I did what I thought was going to be my last show on him. And I gave a synopsis.

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2: Into him, I was just shocked and amazed. Like, this guy's working all these big conventions, and he's on television, and he's doing all these things. But at the same time, he's pretty openly scamming his audience like crazy. And there was always, with Wilcock, is a constant need for funding and constant begging. And, you know, it seems like no amount of money was enough. And I heard your caller, John, mention his IRS debts. Imagine if you owe the federal government, according to David Wilcock, it was $1.5 million in federal income tax. That would have to mean what? You didn't pay income tax on like $6 or $7 million? So where did that money go? It seemed like he was a never-ending hole of money, and I can't figure out where it all went.
3: Yeah. That's the question, is where did it go? It could have gone into companies like the aerospace company and perhaps into other investments, which haven't been fully disclosed.
2: Yeah, a lot of people said that he was funding some film company to make a film with him. This film called, I think it was called Levitation. It's about levitating saints and things like that. People have speculated that he put money into that and the film never came out. And, you know, I guess I've seen a lot of people, especially in the entertainment industry, they hit on something lucky, like a record deal or, a Netflix special or something, and they get to this big money level, and they act like that's going to be there forever. They don't save their money. They don't live beneath their means. He certainly wasn't living beneath his means. He couldn't afford a $2 million house, but he bought one anyway. And at one point, he was buying a $2 million home in Colorado and also renting a $2 million home at the same time in California. So maybe he was living above his means. You know, I really don't know. But financial problems can certainly lead to depression and suicide. I've seen it happen many, many times. It's the largest contributing factor. Somebody's financial failure, it can lead to this easily. And, you know, it's a sad thing that happened, though. I wish that he took another route. You know, I've speculated, like, he could have fire-sailed that home and got a one-bedroom apartment somewhere. The guy was making $10,000-$20,000 a month on YouTube alone. How could he have these kind of money problems, except that he was living hugely above his means?
3: I mean, he said he made $2,400 on his last show in YouTube donations, and I think he did a weekly show, so 52 weeks a year. That's $124,000 just off of, YouTube donation.
2: Yeah, and at one point he was doing better, and there was a point of maybe a year or more ago that he said, I made $250,000 on YouTube, and it's really not enough. I'm barely able to survive. And, you know, you're a working guy like me, working content guy, like $250,000, I would be good with that, you know?
3: Yeah.
2: Most of us would.
3: Well, I'd be helping a few other people out, too. I know that.
2: Sure. Sure.
3: With that kind of money, I certainly wouldn't be alone.
2: Yeah. Yeah. But it's sad what's happening now, because I've talked about this many times. Nobody in conspiracy land or at all even linked to UFOs can ever have mental problems and commit suicide and just be left to rest in peace. We've seen huge examples of it. Mark McCandlish, famous for the ARV. The guy was depressed, had huge financial problems, killed himself. Everybody went nuts. The men in black killed them. There was all these conspiracies. I talked to the coroner. I talked to the sheriff, the police officer who found him after the event. I talked to his family. He just had problems. He had a lot of problems and tragically committed suicide. But people in conspiracy land won't accept that. And we've got Phil Snyder, who was literally a mental patient. He cut off his own fingers. There's FBI reports about him mangling his own fingers off, cutting his own fingers off. He was working UFO conventions, saying that aliens shot his fingers off with lasers, burned his fingers.

0: resolved. This guy had massive mental problems. He killed himself. Huge, massive, massive conspiracies. And we got Amy Eskridge, who worries her family was off her meds and having many problems. People won't accept that she just killed
1: Right. him. Yeah, they're trying to tie it into the missing scientists. I don't think he was a scientist, right? No disrespect, but not a scientist. More to come. We're talking with Stephen Cambion about David Wilcock. 503-389-3131. I want to hear from you as well. On Into the Paranormal, I'm Jeremy Scott.
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14: Defeated by a Trump-endorsed candidate. Fox News, I'm Sue Guzman. Incumbent U.S. Senator John Cornyn was defeated by the latest challenger backed by President Trump, Attorney General Ken Paxton, in a runoff election in Texas Tuesday night. More from Fox's Brooke Taylor.
15: The Associated Press called this race in favor of Paxton. The room went crazy with people and supporters excited. And Paxton entered with major momentum from the MAGA base, boosted by a late endorsement from President Trump, who called him a, quote, true MAGA warrior. He's now going to run up against Democratic candidate James Tallarico. This is probably one of the most, if not the most woke candidate that Texas has ever seen. And he's even said that the southern border should have a massive welcome mat.
14: Paxton, the second primary challenger backed by President Trump to knock out an incumbent Republican senator in the past few weeks. At least one person is dead, nine others unaccounted for, after a large chemical tank imploded at a Washington State paper mill, nine others injured at the Nippon Dynawave Packaging Company in Longview. Fire and Rescue Chief Scott Goldstein, holding a briefing Tuesday night, suggesting hopes were dimming for the rescue of those missing, referring to the situation now as a recovery effort. The protests continued at an ICE detention facility in Newark, New Jersey yesterday over concerns about conditions in where detainees were reportedly staging a hunger strike over alleged poor conditions in health care. White House Border Czar Tom Homan telling Fox's The Ingram Angle his agency spent $1 billion on health care there during President Trump's first term.
16: Deaths in custody, they're talking about people being mistreated. Deaths in custody in ICE is a fraction of any state prison or federal facility. A fraction. And we deal with people from third world nations who are in bad shape when we get them.
14: New Jersey Governor Mikey Sherrill was denied access to the building Sunday. 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

0: the paranormal.
1: You know, I can only fathom having that much money. Perhaps you can only fathom having that much money when you have millions of dollars to invest and just throw around. What a life that is, but when it all comes crashing down, boy, it really comes crashing down, and it seems that is perhaps one part of the picture that is being painted thus far on the program tonight about David Wilcock, who has died at the age of 53 from suicide. Stephen Cambion with us from Truth Seekers. When did you first recognize that you were calling them scams? So when did you first recognize these?
2: Yeah, the first one that I really looked into, we've called the Pete Peterson GoFundMe scam. And this is very interesting because they started a GoFundMe scam, and they basically said that Pete Peterson was a government whistleblower. And, actually, he was a senile, weird old man. And David Wilcock and Kerry Cassidy would milk him for stories about secret government programs and aliens and things like this. So I looked into the guy and I found out that his education was fake. His claimed credentials were fake. They claimed he was a science and technology advisor to Ronald Reagan. So I went to the Reagan Library. No mention of him. If he truly worked for Ronald Reagan, he'd be mentioned in the presidential library there as an advisor or having meetings with the president. A lot of people don't know, but every moment of a president's life is logged for their legacy and for their library. No mention of Pete Peterson. He claimed he was a Russian. He worked for the Russian equivalent of NASA. I checked with a Russian space historian. Nobody ever heard of him. But the big tell for me that I knew he was a fraud right away, I have a background in computer science, been very computer, you know, hobbyist, and I worked in IT, but I started in 8-bit, like in early days. And so they claimed that he was an early computer pioneer and that he had invented all of the, beat Apple and Commodore and Tandy, to market with the first alphanumeric keyboard computer. And I just knew that was fake, but we went to a bunch of retro computer museums anyway, and talked to some computer historians, including Dave Haney from Commodore Amiga fame, who was a real early computer pioneer, and nobody ever heard of the guy. And he claimed that he won the Russian Order of Lenin Award. There's a list of people that have won that. He's not on the list. So I knew the guy was a complete and total fraud, but it gets worse. David Wilcock and him claimed that the government was breaking in his house and taking everything he owned and throwing it, outside and in dumpsters. And then they were rolling over it with bulldozers and all these things. And so a GoFundMe was set up to help him save his house. I looked into that. It turned out that the house was repossessed by the bank 4 years prior. And he had no legal right to that house anyway. It belonged to his girlfriend, but he had a bunch of junk in there. And they waited years, and then they finally paid somebody to clean it out. They put all of his items in storage, but the GoFundMe claimed that the government and Men in Black were attacking him and stealing his house. And so every word in the GoFundMe text was a lie, and that's totally illegal. So that was a complete and total scam. And I looked into that probably 2016 or 17, maybe. I'd have to check. And I just went from there. And right after that one was the Emery Smith PayPal donation scam, where Wilcock and Emery Smith claimed he was under deep state attack and they broke in his house and they left the bullet on the counter. And then he got attacked by some CIA weapon and he ended up in the hospital. But Emery Smith's father-in-law came out later, his girlfriend's father, not a fan of Emery Smith. And he spilled the beans on that whole situation. Emery Smith was not attacked by the deep state. He wasn't in the hospital because of an attack by the CIA. He was in the hospital with alcohol poisoning. He went on a bender, wrecked the car, completely totaled the car, and he ended up in the hospital. Somehow Wilcock and him took the pictures of him in the hospital. It's still on David's website. Emery Smith under deep state attack after, blowing the whistle on alien autopsies or whatever. And it just kept going. The more I dug, the more I found, another whistleblower of David Wilcox was a guy named Bill Brockbrader. who turned out to be a court-martialed child molester. And Kerry Cassidy and Wilcock milked him for stories about the secret space program. And then we get to now at the latest, is he's claiming the CEO of Stavati is an insider and worked on top secret projects. And by the way, Stavati has been in business for 30 years. They've never produced a single product or service in the aerospace industry. So Wilcock investing money in them was extremely foolish. He should have done his due diligence. You don't give $2 million to a company, you know, that has never produced a single product or service in 30 years, but is constantly asking for investment money. That's a little suspicious.
1: So it sounds like he was taken advantage of.
2: Yeah, I commented on my show that at the time I said it was karma, because David Wilcock made all this money scamming people for fake secret space stories for years and years and years, and, you know, made millions of dollars by his own accounts and by the court documents from Corey Good legal cases. We could tell that Corey and him made millions on the secret space scam between Gaia TV and the two documentaries and the live shows and the courses that they would sell. So, you know, I commented that I thought it was karmic justice that he scammed money off of all these people, and then he himself became a victim of a huge scam.
1: All right.
2: Stavati is never going to produce anything. They've been making cool pictures. I will say this, they make cool 3D pictures, you know, like cool CGI renderings of real cool futuristic airplanes, but they've never produced one. In 30 years, they've never produced anything. Their only income, and I've done my due diligence on this, and so has your previous caller, John Spadavacci, the guy's writing a book on Stavati. I know him well. He's been on my show. Their only income, this aerospace company's only income for the past several years has been from a dumpster company that rented space in the yard of their empty hangar in Niagara, New York, to store dumpsters. And their other income was from a sewage company, which they just let dump fill. I guess that's sewage, I don't know, on their property. And they got in trouble with the local municipality. So they have no income from, you know, anything. And I think that there's a video that I played on my show of David Wilcock for the past 3 or 4 years saying that my money problems are all going to be over. Stavati's got big deals coming. They're getting funded. There's big investors coming in. And it's like, I think it's a 14-minute video of him saying that over and over again for years, that they're going to get funded. So I think they took his money and they strung him along, telling him they're getting these big deals and soon he'll get his money back. And in the meantime, an investor in Stavati, his name is Dmitrioff, sued them. And in the court documents, he called them a Ponzi scheme and an investment scam. And then the genius that is the CEO of this company, the scammy company, they decided, like, you know, we're going to pay back the old investors with the new investors' money. That's the textbook definition of a Ponzi scheme.
1: Stephen with us, Stephen Cambion from Truth Seekers. We appreciate you coming on, talking about David Wilcock. You did not kill David Wilcock and force him to suicide. It's unfortunate that that's even going the round.
2: Yeah, well, I appreciate it. And everybody can check me out. It's Truth Seekers on YouTube. Just look for the strange guy with sunglasses. Truth Seekers, one word in the search bar. You'll find me there. And thanks for having me.
1: Absolutely. All right, more to come. 503-389-3131. That's 503-389-3131. If you have comments on David Wilcock, I'm Jeremy Scott. Somewhere between the paranormal and the abnormal.
0: Into the paranormal.
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1: I'm Jeremy Scott, somewhere between the paranormal and the abnormal. David Wilcock. Some idolized him. Others despised him. I mean, personally, I didn't really know much about him. What I knew came from others who were actually doing shows about him. One of those is Ryan Gable, who does a great one called The Secret Teachings. If you haven't heard it, it's thesecretteachings.info, where you can find his show. So, Ryan, welcome back to Into the Paranormal. It has been a while. And when was the first time you did a broadcast about David Wilcock, would you say?
8: Well, first of all, thank you for having me, Jeremy. I don't know the exact date. It would have been in one of my very, very old archives. I know that it goes back to at least 2013 when he began at Gaia. I believe I was talking about him, not a whole show, but in passing, at least maybe a year before that. So I've been talking about David for over 13 years, a very, very long time. And for me, just for the record, because you've had John Christian Spadavaccio call in, who's a friend of mine, you've had Stephen on the show just in the last segment. Who am I and why am I talking about this guy at all? Why was I discussing him 13 years ago? People interpret that maybe as harassment. The reason I was doing this, I do 5 shows a week and I talk about a variety of different things. I look at the stats and I find that I talked about David on a show maybe 4 or 5 times a year out of 5 nights a week. So like 1 week out of the entire year total. My background with David is that I had brief interactions with him and I felt that he had a gigantic ego. And I felt, not that that's a crime, but I felt that he had some questionable ideas and theories that were in some cases provably wrong. And many of those ideas had been proven wrong at the time, and many of them were proven wrong later in the case of Y2K, the 2012 Ascension, and the 2025 Ascension. His prophecies, speaking to angels, the reincarnation of this or that, King David, and the reincarnation of Edgar Cayce. And when you start to ask questions, which I ask about anything and everything, I received an incredible and weird, strange pushback, Jeremy. I received threats from people that listened and watched this guy. I received threats from him himself. Who?
1: Because you were questioning some of this?
8: Yes, I was blackballed from at least one conference. David told the conference director back then, this was a long time ago, that if Ryan Gable is there, I won't be there. I was also accused of acts of terrorism because I asked some questions to one of his associates about 7 years ago or something like that. I don't know the exact date, but it was at a conference several years ago. And those are the types of things that I think are important for this other, I guess, baseline that I want to set here. And that is, why is this important to even discuss in the first place outside of ufology and conspiratorial things on the internet? It's important to think and to talk about this even after the fact, because we just learned, I didn't know this, but Anna Paulina Luna, who's sort of leading the UFO disclosure movement, as I'm sure you know, Jeremy, she was, in her own words, she's like a David Wilcock fan. And so when I see that, I just saw it the other day because David passed away and she posted about it on social media. I thought, wait a minute, Anna Paulina Luna is like a David Wilcock fan? Is she getting information about UFOs from a guy who promoted Corey Good and sold fake secret space program stories? Is she getting stuff from David Wilcock, who said that the prophet, or that the title of the guy, Enoch, who's actually multiple different people, but that the title of Enoch, that the books, there's three or four of them, the books are named after, that she's telling everybody to read. Wilcox said that Enoch was an alien because he lived 365 years. And I thought, well, just on the surface, like in Egypt, Thoth wrote 36,525 books. It's related to the number of days in a year. Enoch living 365 years probably is related to the number of days in a year. And so, I mean, that's a possibility. To jump to the conclusion that he's an alien, and then to have Anna Paulina Luna leading this UFO disclosure charge, taking things from David Wilcock, should make us all question how valid these people's interpretations of the subject actually are. Way beyond anything David did, way beyond anything else in ufology, but just at the highest levels of public office. And that's something that we should talk about outside of David as well, because that Stavati Aerospace company that John Christian Spadabachi was telling you about, the same type of a thing was being done with Louis Elizondo and Tom DeLonge and To the Stars Academy, where they took a bunch of money, promised they'd build something, never built it. People didn't get their money back. Amy Eskridge was doing something very similar with the Exotic Science Institute that her and her father were running, taking money, never building anything, not even, as far as I could tell, a prototype, and people don't get their money back. So this is more, this is bigger than just David. I know that's why you want me to talk about this tonight, because of my background, but it expands, and it's more than just this issue of David Wilcock. It's an issue of how trustworthy are these people in ufology, and where do they get their information from? I'll give you another quick example that is representative of Israel. There was like an Israeli government official who claimed that there's like a Galactic Federation.
1: Hi,
8: and then his daughter. Yes, I'm pretty sure it was his. Yes, that's right. His daughter had said that he was getting that information from Laura Eisenhower and people on the internet, like not David Wilcock in that case, but people like David Wilcock. So just like Anna Paulina Luna, how can I trust anything, even like apparently it's serious government officials are saying, if they're being influenced by people like this? So that's a really important part of this. And furthermore, like, how do I know so much about David Wilcock? People keep asking me, because the guy made slides about his constipation. He made slides about his money problems. He put them on YouTube. He talked for 4, 5, 6 hours sometimes about how he had no money. If people paid attention, they'd see that not only was he claiming he was broke, but he very clearly, over years, it deteriorated worse and worse and worse, but over years was very clearly, quite frankly, just suicidally depressed. It wasn't a big secret if anybody was paying attention to his live streams, Jeremy.
1: And so when you heard that David Wilcock committed suicide, you weren't all surprised?
8: Well, I was surprised that he did it, but I wasn't surprised that he did it, in the sense that if you watch David, if you paid attention to anything that the guy had done, for all that I laughed and joked about on my show, talking about David Wilcock and receiving just terrible, you know, threats, kind of like Stephen has, probably not to that degree, but people have threatened to kill me. I was reported to the Boulder County Police as well. I've been reportedly to the FBI. I'm sure that they got a laugh out of that. And probably other law enforcement agencies as well. It's just like a cult. But people had threatened me simply because I had covered this guy. But the point is, when you're watching his stuff or when you're having interactions with him, he's clearly an egomaniac. He's very emotional and I think a quite negative way, in a detrimental way. And kind of what you were talking about, I think, in the last segment with Stephen, is that he was himself scammed. He was scammed by Corey Good. He was scammed by Stavati Aerospace and Chris Beskar. And I think, again, quite frankly, I think his audience scammed him. Because when people like myself and some of the folks you talked to tonight and others had pointed out that he needed help, like genuine, serious help, we were told that we were just trolling him and that we were harassing him. And people reported us to the police or to the FBI. And he actually did need help. And his listeners said, don't listen to Stephen Canby and don't listen to Ryan Gable. Don't listen to any of these other people that are saying this stuff. You just keep living your truth, David. And they kept giving him money.
1: All right, this and is the insight into the demise of one David Wilcock. I'm Jeremy Scott, somewhere between the paranormal and the abnormal, talking with Ryan Gable, The Secret Teachings. Into the Paranormal will continue right after this.

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18: Fox News, I'm Ted Linder. President Trump said to meet with his cabinet later today, with the war with Iran expected to be a major topic. Fox's Ashley Webster.
19: U.S. Central Command saying that they launched these so-called defensive strikes to protect U.S. troops from Iranian forces. Later in the day, CENTCOM gave out a statement with more explanation, saying, quote, targets included missile launch sites and Iranian boats that were attempting to emplace mines.
18: Negotiations continue. CENTCOM says the U.S. launched another lethal kinetic strike on a suspected drug boat transiting the Eastern Pacific. Commander of the U.S. Southern Command, General Francis L. Donovan, said one male narco-terrorist was killed, two survived. And the Vegas Golden Knights headed back to the Stanley Cup Finals. They completed a sweep Tuesday night of the Colorado Avalanche, winning game 4-2-1. 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

0: the death of David Wilcock, a paranormal and UFO researcher and writer whose death was ruled a suicide.
1: Hardy possibly did shoot himself in the head.
2: I felt like he was going crazier and crazier, and no one was stepping in to help him.
3: He was highly vulnerable to influence and manipulation, not only through the voices in his head, but especially within UFO and spiritual communities.
4: Thank you guys so much. I really love you and appreciate you guys. I'm so glad that you're here, guys and girls. Thank you so much.
5: We discuss the subjects that defy explanation. Into the paranormal.
6: You know, ultimately, the person who does the deed is the one responsible. It's kind of like being in a bad relationship, and your significant other does something, and they start blaming you. Well, it's because of you that I did this. It's like, that is not right. You're the one who did this. This was your decision. Certain people may influence you, but, you know, if you know right from wrong, it's ultimately up to you. Because you're the one who's making the decision, carrying out the act. So, ultimately, it was David Wilcock's decision. It was him, unless he was, you know, mind-controlled or something to that effect. Ultimately, it was his decision. But the fact is, was he's driven there. It sounds like there are multiple people to blame here with Ryan Gable of The Secret Teachings talking about the life and the death of David Wilcock. Would you agree with that? Man, there's many people to blame here. I mean, from those who took advantage of him to who influenced him, and those who didn't speak up and say anything, or those who didn't take people seriously who were speaking up and saying something.
7: To a certain extent, Jeremy, I'd say yes, but also I don't necessarily think anybody is to blame except for Mr. Wilcock. And as you said, I completely agree with you. He is ultimately responsible. He's responsible, was responsible for his $1.4 million IRS debt, his tens of thousands of dollars of debt in other places, like I believe it's the state of Arizona. He is responsible for that tax debt, by the way, going back 2012, I believe it goes back to, which I think he's, funny enough, I think he stopped paying that because he thought the world was going to end in 2012. But I think that he's solely responsible. However, people can certainly be held somewhat accountable, as Jay was alluding to Corey, and as John was alluding to Chris, and I've been alluding a lot to his audience, who I honestly think, in the end, scammed the scammer. And I think that his audience fed into his delusions, and he fed into their delusions, and it's really dangerous. And when I say delusions, I mean when somebody says that they were, I think Stephen alluded to this, when they were swatted and the video cam, body cam footage shows that it was two animal control ladies leaving a card on your door. When you say that you're living in poverty inside of a $2 million log cabin, roughly $2 million log cabin in one of the most beautiful parts of the country, totally isolated from the rest of society, essentially just your own little world on top of a mountain. I'm not sure if that's really poverty. I was homeless at one point. I was living in my car, and I don't even consider that poverty because I still had a car. To say that you're starving to death when you're on video showing your refrigerator, which is about the size of my radio studio, and you're talking about how you have a freezer full of bison steaks that I think we estimated the amount that he said he had was like thousands of dollars worth. I don't think that's starvation. In disease, he might have had diabetes. That might have even been, it might have had a reaction. He had a reaction to that in the marijuana that he was taking, the large, large doses reportedly of edibles and other things that he was getting from a local distributor. Which he had talked about that on air as well. And then he was also taking, in his own words, and he showed it to the audience, he was taking a version of ivermectin specifically meant for horses, and he was taking it every day in large doses. And he himself even said, probably shouldn't do that. I learned my lesson. I destroyed my microbiome and my gut. I made myself really sick. So it's important to understand that if you have no context and you just hear poverty, starvation, disease, it sounds like a catastrophe. It sounds like he was swatted and there was acts of terrorism and threats on his life. Yeah, this guy thought threats on his life with someone asking for proof of one of his stories. That was considered an act of terrorism. So I really wouldn't take the conspiracies after the fact to have much validity on that basis alone. But yes, David is responsible. And beyond David, beyond the ego, the emotion, the naivety, the childish, and the severe depression, he had admitted, Jeremy, that he was not talking to the Archangel Michael or Ra. He had said on air recently that he was actually influencing those thoughts himself. That was his conscious mind getting in the way. He said that. He acknowledged that his ascension prophecies were false and fake. I'm sure that contributed as well to feeling that his life's work was a waste. It's just a kind of an assumption based on the way that he was speaking and acting. But beyond that, even just beyond David in general, look at all these other people. Like Jim Mars. Jim Mars, the late journalist, was a really good friend of mine. Jordan Maxwell was kind of a mentor of mine, a really good friend of mine. Linda Godfrey was a really good friend of mine. And these three people, not to mention people like Kev Baker. I didn't know Nick Pope that well. I didn't know Art Bell that well, although I was on his network. I didn't know Stanton Friedman or
8: Eggman. Yeah, I've lost several friends as well who have actually been guests on my program.
7: I wonder if you've been asked the same question. When Jim Mars died, I was asked, how did they kill him? Why did they kill him? I said, I talked to Jim on his deathbed. He was sick. The deep state didn't kill him. Same with Jordan Maxwell. Anytime anybody dies, it's like a deep state hit or it's the Illuminati. Sometimes people are sick. Sometimes people have problems in their life they don't talk about otherwise publicly. And sometimes they do talk about them publicly in the case of David. And I guess the point I'm trying to get at here is the idea that there's some big conspiracy, people are being knocked off who talk about ancient aliens. Yeah, the person responsible for that is the Grim Reaper. Old age, disease that comes along with it, sickness. That's what's knocking off ancient alien people, not the deep state in this particular case anyway. And I find that to be mixed with the people that are now channeling David Wilcock and saying this is what he wants you to know from the other side. It's a continuation of the scams. It's a continuation of the delusions. And it's something to stay away from. I think at the very least, because it in ufology, it's undermining and undercutting and destroying what took decades, if not half a century or more, to build credibility in. So it should be stayed away from for that reason alone.
8: And yet the conspiracy theories that have come as a result of David Wilcock's death are infinite and incredibly wacky.
7: Oh, yes. Funny thing is, I think he'd probably be pretty proud of that because those are the kinds of things that he's been, you know, he's been contributing to when he was alive.
8: And so what were some of the things that you were calling, him out about in the final minutes we have with you?
7: Well, I mean, for 13, 14 years, I would just play his own words. And I just thought it was some of the wackiest stuff that I had ever heard, just to play it and listen to it and have a laugh because it was funny. And then as time went on,
8: the character voices as well.
7: Yeah, that started to happen a little bit later. And that is one of the things that I would point out. Like, for example, if you're claiming that, you know, you're talking to Corey Goody, went to space, secret space program. I never believed that at all for 1 minute, for 1 second. So I criticize that pretty heavily. I criticize the Ascension is coming next week. I criticize the Stavati Aerospace. I criticize even looking at his character, Angry Daddy. When you listen to his character, he would just basically do a voice with a fake cigarette and glasses and say, this is what my dad, you know, thinks. And he's really crazy. But his dad was saying things like, I'm worried about you. You need to get a real job. This is not sustainable. Basically, you're crazy. Let's figure this out. And his audience said, Daddy's so crazy. You just keep doing you, David. So I criticize things like that. And, I can't really say anything else about the subject except what I've, you know, what I talked about and what I discussed. But I actually, at the end of the day, am sad that David is gone. I think he could have got help. And I think he could have actually, he did contribute some positive things. I think he could have contributed more. Unfortunately, mental illness, it's the best of us.
8: Well, check out Ryan's episode on David Wilcock. It's on many of the podcast apps. TheSecretTeachings.info. Ryan, appreciate the time. We will talk with you next time.
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6: 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We do know, based on what happened over the police radio, how those final moments went down, though.
13: All traffic, holder traffic, he's got a gun. Copy, there's code 3 on county law at 1104.
14: Shots fired.
13: Copy, shots fired, and all other traffic can go law 2. All other traffic, law 2. Code 3 continues.
14: 4-0, I'm grabbing a rifle. You still got the gun to his head. Looks like he fired a test round.
13: Copy, gun to his head, fired a test round at 1105.
14: Let me get a couple more units with a shield. Man, it looks like he shot himself in the head. But I'm still concerned about this house.
6: They would go inside and find it to be all clear. This is where the final transmission of David Wilcock had taken place just 24 hours prior. And we have David John Oates from Reverse Speech with us, who has taken those clips and flipped them and is here now to play them in reverse for us. Hi, David.
15: Yeah. Hey, Jeremy. How are you?
6: I'm doing well. This is unfortunate that we're having to talk about this, but maybe we can gain some additional insight in the final few moments of the program.
15: Yes, I think I've got some insight into the guy's mind. This is his last broadcast, okay? I'll play 4 reversals. Now, none of these are related to the forwards, which when there's transient thoughts going on, you see that? So we're tapping into thoughts beyond what he's saying forwards, okay? So here we go. Here's the first one.
16: So is it really that difficult to believe that humans could arrive in other ways too?
15: He says, you deal with the stalker.
16: You deal with the stalker.
17: You deal with the stalker. You deal with the stalker.
6: Okay. Because I had asked earlier in the broadcast, were people threatening him? And I went through the entire 3.5-hour broadcast or whatever it was, his final one, to pull out some clips for the show. And I don't remember hearing that, but some had said that he did allude that somebody was threatening. And what I heard was stalker there, David.
15: Correct. Yep, that's exactly what it is. You deal with the stalker. So that's on his mind. I guess he's got people cyber-stalking. Look, I know more about this than what I've read. I've read stories that he was cyber-stalked, and that reversal would validate it, and you deal with it. It's a big deal for him, okay?
6: Wow.
15: All right, now we've got the next one that goes to his state of mind. Here we go.
16: We have burgers in the local store, but they're literally $12.99 for two burgers. Oh, my God. Two burgers for $12.99? Yeah, it's crazy. Tell me about it.
15: There it goes. Off the sugar boost.
17: Off the sugar boost. Off the sugar boost. Off the sugar boost.
15: So I don't know whether he was getting sugar boost off of some stuff.
6: Well, no. Okay, this is weird. In the 911 call, we learned he was diabetic.
15: Oh.
6: And even one of his close friends told us earlier, I didn't know that about David. So you're saying there's some connection here between diabetes and a sugar boost? This is sounding odd.
15: Absolutely. Yeah, well,
6: right, play that again. Play that again, will you? The reversal.
15: Yeah. Okay, I'll just play the reversal. There it is. Off the sugar boost.
17: Off the sugar boost. Off the sugar boost.
6: My gosh. I don't know what to think of that, David. So let's just continue, please.
15: If he was diabetic, he was off his meds, and that's going to create a fractured state of mind. Okay? All right. Then he says this. Straight after, off the sugar boost.
16: I got Julie in Georgia. I think I got them all. Hi, handsome. Can I send a nice care package? Of course.
15: The guy breaks. The guy is him. He's broken. So he's dealing with the stalker. He's off his meds or off his sugar boost, whatever that means. I'm going with off his meds with what you just told me. And then he says this. This is a false reversal.
16: So the logoic universal galactic mind was embodied by Jesus.
15: Killer bullet.
6: No way.
15: Absolutely. There it is. So there you got. He's the night before. I'm pretty sure this was the last broadcast. You deal with the stalker. So he's got cyberbullying going on. After sugar boost, he's got meds issues. I don't know. He was broke. Maybe he couldn't afford them.
6: Couldn't get his diabetes under control.
15: That's right. Exactly right. Yeah, that goes to state of mind.

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2: Well, then Corey Good made a video.
3: Oh, yeah, I did that one.
2: Upset about, yeah. or seeming to be upset about David's death.
3: Yeah. Look, I've given Corey Good a bad rap in the past. His reversals are just shocking. but he actually showed a little bit of compassion here. So here's the first one.
4: To the police, saying that he had been cruel to his dog.
3: Mess in reverse speech is a metaphor for emotional chaos. He's messed up, okay? Corey acknowledges that David was in a mess, okay? And then he says this.
4: David and I had gone to the Broomfield police, the Louisville police, Boulder police about the cyberstalking death threats, and they didn't do jack crap.
3: He says, seal, S-E-I-L, seal, poor soul. So he's calling David a poor soul, seal, his fate's been secured. He's emotionally unstable, he had meth. Seal, poor soul, he's a poor kid. And then the last reversal I'll play. I've got some more, but these are the three main ones. A strange one to come out of Corey Good. I was quite surprised to find this.
4: With all the great work he's done in the past, don't let all of these cyber stalkers completely destroy his legacy.
3: I'll see the Lord our God.
4: I'll see Lord our God.
3: So he's actually genuinely broken up by his death, and he's obviously praying and reaching out to his understanding of God. He sees David as a poor soul who secured his faith, who was messed up.
2: All right, David, you've got a show where you play some of these clips people can check out, and you do current events and historical stuff. And
3: yeah, I do. Yeah, I got a podcast. It's on there at 5:30 p.m. every Saturday afternoon on my YouTube channel.
2: All right, fantastic. David, thanks so much.
3: No worries, mate. Thank you. Appreciate it.
2: John Oates of Reverse Speech. My God, some of that was chilling stuff. We're starting to connect all the dots. Did he have a diabetic episode? It's very sad that it's been grouped in, and almost immediately so, with the missing and or dead scientists. And even before anything had been confirmed, before the family had a chance to put the conspiracy theories to bed. But the timing of this certainly is interesting because it comes as this is going viral. People are saying, well, he's another one. Again, no disrespect, but he was not a scientist. And there is nothing to link him to the other cases. But as we mentioned, the odd twist with the death of his biographer. Jay Widener says it happened on the 18th, which would have been just days prior. And perhaps he could have just been dealing with the news, and that was too much to handle. Diabetic situation, money problems, health problems. There is help out there for those who need it. If you need assistance finding those resources, make sure you reach out to someone you trust, and hopefully they care enough to provide you with that information. From the cold, dark depths of a secret dungeon somewhere deep in the remote Pacific Northwest. Until next time, friends, good night. And God bless.
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16: Setting the stage for November in Texas. I'm Ted Lindner, Fox News. Incoming Texas Senator John Cornyn is out as he loses the Republican nomination to Texas Attorney General Ken Paxton, who received President Trump's coveted endorsement. The senator says he'll back Paxton this November.
17: I've always supported the Republican ticket, and I intend to do so again in this general election.
16: Paxton winning over 60% of the vote. Attorney General Paxton thanking his supporters, not the least of whom happens to be the leader of the free world.
18: And then there's one person I think you might know. President Donald J. Trump.
16: Attorney General Paxton will now face Democratic nominee, State Representative, and Seminarian James Tallarico. A massive chemical tank holding nearly a million gallons of a corrosive liquid imploded and collapsed Tuesday at a Washington paper mill, killing at least one worker, leaving nine others unaccounted for. Nine other people injured in the spill. Emergency responders still working on recovery efforts, and an investigation is underway. The Justice Department suing the University of California over anti-Semitism. More details on this from Fox's Tom Graham.
19: The DOJ's Civil Rights Division alleges UCLA failed to prevent the anti-Semitic targeting of Jewish students on campus following the October 7, 2023 Hamas attacks in Israel. The lawsuit claims pro-Palestinian protesters were allowed to set up encampments and take control of the school's main quad for several days in 2024. The suit goes on to say Jewish and Israeli students were blocked from classrooms and other buildings, and some were beaten. UCLA has not immediately responded to the accusations. Tom Graham, Fox News.
16: And the Vegas Golden Knights headed back to the Stanley Cup Finals. They completed a sweep on Tuesday of the Colorado Avalanche, winning game 4-2-1. They'll now take on the winner of the Canadiens Hurricanes series. 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
4: All right, Walter Sterling, The Other Side of Midnight with Ross Coulthart from News Nation, prominent journalist, reporter, television personality, expert on conspiracy theories, UFOs, Australian accent, major asset to this radio show. Ross, welcome to The Other Side of Midnight.
11: G'day, Walter, and good evening to the Midnight Misfits. Lovely to be back with you. So you and I were talking earlier in the week, Walter, about a fascinating lump of rock, a meteorite that fell in the little town of Murchison, which is in Victoria, Australia, very, very close, by the way, to where I live. And in September 1969, and a long, long time ago, it fell to the ground, and there were huge numbers of these fragments picked up by the local farmland and local people. And you and I were sort of discussing it, because what's really interesting is I've known about the history of this meteorite for some time, because it's one of the biggest astronomical stories that's ever happened in Australia, apart from Skylab falling on us a few years ago. But what's really interesting is what you drew my attention to, which is a new article in Space Daily that talks about how the new science that's been done on this meteorite shows that it has grains of stardust that are 7 billion years old. And I've confirmed this with scientists today. I rang up and verified the Space Daily article that you'd sent me. It's the oldest solid material ever identified on Earth. And it formed even before the sun or planets existed. And so I was talking earlier on this afternoon, actually, to a scientist that's been involved in doing some of this research. And he told me that when they first cut this lump of carbonaceous chondrite wide open, they were hit with a strong odor of, and different people say different things. Some people say it smells like peanut butter. Other people say it smells like methylated spirits. But what they were organic molecules. And what's exciting about this is that the work that they've done is that it shows that it had dozens of amino acids, the building blocks of life. And as you would know, there's long been this theory promoted, I think, by an astronomer called Fred Hoyle, which is the hypothesis that we humans were seeded on this planet evolutionarily by probably a lump of rock like this. Maybe it was this rock. But basically, the idea is that the building blocks of what eventually become life, intelligent life in human cases, or that might be open to debate, these lumps of rock are spread right through the universe, and they eventually lead through the process of normal natural evolution to the development of advanced beings such as ourselves. And what's interesting, I started doing my research into what else we can find out from meteorites. And it's quite fascinating, because one of my favorites is the Martian meteorite. So you might remember back in 1996, they found an Antarctica meteorite it was actually originally found in 1984, but they started processing it in 1996. And they discovered that it had orbited Earth for many millions of years after it was blasted off Mars by an impact. And it fell to Earth probably about 13,000 years ago. And NASA researchers at the time announced that it was possible evidence of ancient Martian microbial life, carbonate globules, magnetite crystals that resembled bacterial objects, organic compounds, and tiny, possible even fossil-like structures. It caused a huge sensation, and it's become quite a big conspiracy theory because it's even been mentioned at the time by President Clinton. And the conspiracy theory has it that evidence of this life on Mars was buried by NASA and buried by the president at the time. And there's been decades of debate, and I've been reading all about it today and going deep down the rabbit hole. It's all your fault. And of course, the official explanation is that the features that I've described about this Martian meteorite are abiotic, that essentially they're not biological at all. And it essentially, modern science has dismissed the notion that the Martian meteorite had any life in it. But there are those who still hold that it's concealing, that there is a dark conspiracy to conceal life on Mars. And then
4: why,
11: you keep on going.
4: Why would there be a conspiracy to deny life on Mars? What would the root of that be?
11: Oh, this is one of my favorite subjects, Walter, because I've been talking for a long time to a wonderful scientist called Max Derekhshani, who has done some fabulous work looking at lunar and Martian anomalies. And I'm doing a show with Max shortly where we look at what look like structures on the surface of Mars. And the hypothesis that many conspiracy theorists promote is the notion that there are hidden civilizations that have existed on other planets, including Mars, and that humans may very well have been spawned from beings that fled Mars after the collapse of that civilization. And I haven't told you, I haven't told my own audience this yet, but I'll tell you that, and your audience, that there are some amazing photographs of objects that have been captured by the NASA lunar rovers or Mars rovers on Mars, which do raise serious questions. There's both orbital scanners and surface scanners that raise really weird questions about anomalous looking, what apparently look like artificial objects on Mars. You see structures, you see rectangular shapes, you see what are clearly or apparently machined objects, including one that looks like a perfect tube just sitting on the lunar surface. And if it's an accident of nature, it's the most astonishing accident of nature. And then from the orbiter, the Mars orbiter, if you looked out and down in one particular area, which has become notorious because NASA apparently keeps on losing their images in this particular area, which is very suspicious, you see what can only be described as apparent street structures, small rectangular blocks in formations that don't appear to be just natural formations caused by some Mars wind phenomenon or some previous water on Mars. It looks like artificial structures. And I'm spending a lot of time talking to people at the moment who are following up on work I've been doing on lunar anomalies. And I spoke to you about this a few months ago, that there are many anomalous objects on the moon that can't be explained as simple accidents of nature, including what NASA itself has just been forced to admit in the recent Pentagon UFO admissions, the fact that there were anomalous lights seen on the lunar surface by astronauts. And as well as that, I've been showing photographs on my show recently of what look like artificial structures, shaped objects, possibly rendered in stone, but they're enormous. In some cases, there are towers that are as high as the Eiffel Tower on the lunar surface. And we can calculate this from the height of the object's shadow. And there's no explanation forthcoming from NASA for these anomalies on the lunar surface or the other anomalies that I'm in the process of investigating on the Mars surface. But when you think about that ancient meteorite that was 7 billion years old, that fell in Murchison in northern Victoria in Australia and had what we've now confirmed are some of the building blocks, the amino acids and the proteins that create life, I don't think it's inconceivable that there have been civilizations on other now dead planets like the moon, or objects in the solar system like the moon and Mars. And I do think that eventually we are going to find that there are evidences of prior civilizations that are being, for some reason, concealed by NASA and other agencies.
4: Well, I agree. I always find it amazing that we have had a vehicle patrolling Mars for 20 years. And so far, all they have said that we have found are rocks. I don't believe it, because if all we had found were rocks, we wouldn't keep going. We wouldn't keep sending up new vehicles to go out and find more rocks. Every time we see what appears to be a structure or a piece of metal or a tube or anything that appears to be made not by nature, oh, that's just an accident. And then when we say, well, why don't you go and explore it some more? No, we know that that's just a natural formation. Really? Have you been to Mars before? How would you know what a natural formation is on Mars?
11: I agree.
4: It's always a mystery. But what I don't get, and we've discussed this too, I don't get the passion to deny, because I thought the purpose of these rovers was to find. And every time we find, we deny.
11: Yeah, well, look, I don't mind telling you and your audience, Walter, that after starting out as an extremely skeptical journalist who felt that notions of cover-ups and conspiracies were extremely unlikely, I have been led very firmly to the view that NASA, the intelligence community, and particularly your Department of Defense, are involved in concealing the full extent of what they know. And there's probably no better evidence of that than the fact that so much of even the early moon missions, the Apollo missions, is still classified. Even though we've had these releases in the recent UFO files that have now had, I'm told, over 1.2 billion downloads, we're still being told that there are files and scientific investigations held by NASA that are still being suppressed. And there's no good reason for that unless they know something they don't want you and me to know.
4: What I want to know is, where do we find you on News Nation, and where do we find you on social media?
11: You can find me on YouTube, my friend, at Reality Check, Ross Coulthart. That's the name of my show, Reality Check. And anybody can go to the News Nation app and download and see the show on News Nation. Thank you, Walter.
4: Thank you. The brilliant Ross Coulthart, News Nation journalist, live from Sydney, Australia. Walter Sterling, good evening. It's about 18 minutes past the hour, and we're on the great shift. This is our time. This is when we don't have to deal with the HOA ladies. And why are they always ladies? The people who run home organizations, those things. Why are they always women? Do any guys run those? No. It's just a bunch of Karens. But they're also in our company. They may run the store we work at, the retail establishment that we work at. There's somebody always just annoying us at any given job I've ever had, and it's shocking I've had any, but at any given job I've ever had, almost day one, I spot the person who's going to torture me the rest of the time I'm there. It's often a woman, not always. It's almost always anybody with an MBA. It's almost anybody who has spreadsheets, who knows how to work spreadsheets. Are you identifying at any point here? Anybody who can operate a spreadsheet is going to torture me, because they're going to want to throw facts into it. But if you listen to what I do, and if you consider what you do, driving the 18-wheeler, driving the bus, walking the baby, working at the ER, the firehouse, cleaning up the airport, cleaning up City Hall, anybody who's working right now with me, you and I are together, what you and I do is high touch. It is a high-touch business that we're in. It requires a lot of original thought, original thinking, creative ways to deal with it. The people who run the spreadsheets want to take what you and I do and turn it into math. That's impossible. They want to put it on a spreadsheet, break it down, show it 20 different ways. The return, the endless returns on it. No, no. Nothing that requires original thought, which is what you do. Nothing that requires original thought can be put on a spreadsheet. And what does that mean? Because they have the spreadsheets, the people who own it, or the people on the board of whatever, the investors, the bankers, they like the spreadsheets. They love that. And therefore, in most meetings with those people, they can win even though it's a total lie. Turning what you and I do into a spreadsheet is a lie. Walter Sterling, The Other Side of Midnight, Red Apple Audio Networks.
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19: Hi, I'm retired NYPD Detective Vic Ferrari, and on tonight's episode of Confessions of a Retired Detective, an off-duty assistant NYPD chief is involved in an altercation with a man accused of harassing his daughter. What happens next? Coming up in moments with Walter Sterling on The Other Side of Midnight.
26: Cop fraud, gentlemen's club to blame? Details later. Strippers on the loose, Walter Sterling, The Other Side of Midnight. 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
27: Florida's got Scarface in the South, Disney in the Middle, Deliverance in the North, and a whole bunch of beer. I'm James Parker. 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

You see, before I go on the air, I find a piece of music that gets me in the right frequency. The right frequency, 432 megahertz, the right frequency. And for some reason tonight it was, I don't even know how to say this to you, it was Weezer. And all I think about is Beavis and Butthead. The first season of Beavis and Butthead, when it was good, all they did every episode was make fun of Weezer. You keep on begging, but I won't let you in. You keep on crying, but you know. In fact, I'd say that Beavis and Butthead destroyed Weezer. That was the end of their career when Beavis and Butthead started to make fun of them. But then I'm listening to this song, which I haven't listened to in 20 years. Like, what's wrong with this song, Beavis, Butthead, and where are you guys? Yet, Weezer's right here. And this guy went to Harvard. Did you go to Harvard? No.

That was their only hit. Go Away. And that was a very special edit. The hit version does not have the woman singing. Based on the video, I would say that's a Weezer girlfriend, but she's much cooler than any of the Weezers, as is Beavis and Butthead. Well, look at you. Here we are, stuck together for 4 hours because this is the great shift. And that article that Ross Coulthart referred to with the meteorite dust that landed near him, when they broke it down, what they found out about that dust that he just explained is that it was older than our solar system, the dust, older than our sun, older than the Earth. Amazing lab work that they had done recently on that dust. And son of a gun, you know, you think I'm kissing up, I'm not. That article was sent to me by John Catsimatidis, owner of the Red Apple Audio Networks. He sent me the article. I sent it to Ross Coulthart, who immediately did the background, did the lab work, and soon, if you go to the 77WABC app and you click on Minicast, you will be able to find that conversation I had with Ross, and it's worth the time. It's worth listening to what he has to say because, you know, he's like a real guy. I don't waste your time. When we talk about UFOs, Mars, UFOs, conspiracy theories, I don't waste your time with whack jobs. I don't waste your time with people with weird glasses and always looking in the distance, always off camera, trying to jockey for position on Ancient Aliens. I don't waste your time with that. I get actual journalists, big credentials, major presence, fact check. If you're gonna explore these things, it's worth taking the time to listen to guys who know what they're talking about.

0: David, welcome to the other side of midnight, 800-848-9222. David, what do you have to say for yourself? What is your excuse? What is your excuse?
1: My excuse? I'm not alluding to any excuses, but I wish to convey with the utmost respect that I am of the opinion that the communist fourth estate shall do their diligence to be getting out of the pickle. They can't give Mr. T credit, nor do I, for that gun grabber in Texas getting scalped, nor shall the communist fourth estate ever credit the Second Amendment. That is the reason why that gun grabber got scalped by the good citizens of Texas and the communist media.
0: Now, because most of us have jobs during the day, what are you talking about?
1: The gun grabber.
0: What is that? Is that a Big Mac meal? What are you talking about? The gun grabber, is that like a double cheeseburger? What are you talking about?
1: He never supported the Second Amendment, and he got scalped.
0: Who? Who are we talking about? Who are you talking about? I don't know what a gun grabber is. It's nothing we said in high school. What are you talking about?
1: Senator Corn.
0: Oh, he lost the election. You didn't say his name. You didn't say it was an election. You didn't say he lost today. And it's because he didn't get the Trump endorsement.
1: No, on the contrary, I'm of the opinion that the part of the problem is that the Second Amendment is always put under a cloud of whatever stigma, muddy waters, whatever you want to call it. But I am of the opinion that gun grabber Senator Corn got scalped precisely because gun grabber.
0: Are you quoting another talk show host? This sounds like talk radio stuff. I appreciate the call. I do. But thank you very much for the call. In this medium, there are professional callers, people who actually read the editorial page of the newspaper, people who read a newspaper. That used to be an exalted task, but now it's just stupid. There are very few newspapers. They're very short. And the editorial pages, nobody has ever read. Sometimes on shows like mine, but not mine, but the other guys' shows, people will call in and they've got all the slang lined up. They have opinions prepared. And they're tedious. Don't do that. And for God's sakes, when you call in, please don't tell me how old you are. It has nothing to do with it. Don't say, you know, we're discriminated against because we're old, and then announce your age. Don't. KDKA in Pittsburgh, which is the city which has the lowest cost of living in America. Did you know that? It is cheaper to own a house in Pittsburgh than it is to rent. And KMOX in St. Louis, the exhausted Steve Morris, the program director, WCCO, eight different program directors went through there and said, yeah, Walter, we're going to get your show on there. We're going to get your show. And then they'd left every time. And the blessed Sean Compton, WGN in Chicago.

Did you hear about these insane things? I just have to talk about one vaguely political thing. New York City Mayor Zohran Mamdani, God bless you, and the Knicks watch party controversy. Did you hear about this? I'm going to talk about this because this is a social thing. It's so stupid, I can't believe it. It's just so, listen to me. New York City Mayor Zohran Mamdani recently found himself at the center of a heated situation after the NYPD canceled outdoor Knicks watch parties outside Madison Square Garden during the Eastern Conference Finals. The outdoor gatherings, which had drawn crowds of up to 6,000 fans, were a major part of the Knicks' post-game celebration. I have guess. However, after six arrests during Game 2 and escalating incidents in Games 1, 2, the NYPD denied Madison Square Garden's permit for more watch parties, citing safety concerns. That's stupid. The department said the risk calculation became untenable, and they would only consider alternate sites like Summer Stage in Central Park. What? It's so painful. It's so stupid.

0: I think what we need to do tonight is go over every major conspiracy. Every time I sit down to prepare this show for you, my Midnight Misfit, is a gift from me to you. 4 big hours of the biggest all-night show in American radio. As I prepare this show for you.
1: Do you realize that because of you, this city is being overrun by baboons?
2: Well, isn't that the fault of the voters?
0: I come across the same group of stories over and over again. JonBenet Ramsey. How did she really die? That happened, what, 40 years ago? Every day, new conspiracy theories come out about how did she die? JonBenet Ramsey. Savannah Guthrie's mother. What happened to her? And why is Savannah Guthrie, in the wake of her mother's disappearance, decided to host a game show on NBC? What? There's no way within a year of my mother disappearing could I be hosting a game show on NBC. Fox, maybe, but definitely not NBC. Could you imagine? No. Just you and I couldn't do it. No civilized person could do it. There's something wrong with her anyway. Haven't you always thought there's something wrong with her? Just my opinion. And then Marilyn Monroe's death, and then the Erica Kirk problem. The Erica Kirk problem. She stole the spotlight as she stepped on the American Fest event December 18th, months after her husband's assassination in September. After the 37-year-old made several teary appearances in interviews, the Turning Point CEO, that's her, was all smiles as she walked toward the podium at recent events. She entered like a star as the door opened for her, an entry which sparked a backlash on her. A backlash. Fans noticed something distinctive in her shimmery dress. Erica Kirk reveals pregnant belly in shimmery dress at America Fest. The entrepreneur seemingly debuted her pregnant belly weeks after revealing on social media she dreamt of having late Charlie's third child. In my opinion, looking at the video, I have an opinion about how he died. And I'd like to know how you think he died. I'm looking at that video, and I'm thinking about the kid that they grabbed for shooting at him. First, I'm like, that has to be a hell of a shot. It was from a big distance. But right there was a lavalier microphone. There was a little microphone right on his shirt, practically in front of his neck. And then behind him were some security people. And the video show one of these security people who right at that moment tapped his sleeve, his short sleeve, upper part of his arm in a way that normally you wouldn't do. He didn't scratch it. He wasn't checking for his Libra sensor. It was a purposeful 1-2 shot. 1-2 shot. It looked like his microphone shot him. The criticism of Erica being bubbly, shiny, smiley, there's something very important about his widow. First of all, I'm convinced she had nothing to do with this. Nobody would do that to those two kids. Those are the people who have suffered, those two children. Clearly, this was a good dad. Clearly, she's a good mom. That's not the issue. But the fact that she's all happy, focused, giving speeches, smiley, all of that. You have to remember something very important about her and also about JonBenet Ramsey's mother. You got to remember something incredibly important about them that you and I don't understand the depths of it. Those are pageant girls. Those are pageant girls. Have you known a pageant girl? Have you raised a pageant girl? That's a whole different level. They work on a different dimension. You and I will never even imagine it. So there's my question, ladies and gentlemen. That's our call-in topic tonight. What do you think happened to Savannah Guthrie's mother? What do you think happened with JonBenet Ramsey? And what's the deal with Charlie Kirk? How was he murdered? 800-848-9222. I'll keep outlining my deep and profound theories. Not saying I'm right, but I probably am, but it is my opinion. Charlie in Cherry Hill, welcome to the other side of midnight. Cherry Hill, New Jersey, go.
3: Thank you for taking my call. I wanted to call about the mayor. I'm certainly not a supporter of his, of the current mayor.
0: He's a clown. What kind of clown is that? How did that happen?
3: Well, the reason why he had to cancel outdoor festivities, though, for the fans is because the gangs are going to meet up there, and they have shootouts. They have shootings there.
0: That's
3: and
0: cool.
3: Because the current mayor doesn't support the police and doesn't support robust, active, muscular police work, what they have to do now is put it in a park where the NYPD can control the entrance and the exit to it, where they can search people going in to the park and going out of the park, because what they want to do is clip the guns. They want to take away the guns because, I mean, fist fights are one thing, but gunfights and shootouts are another. I mean, you get innocent people killed. You get people who aren't even involved in it. You know, I accidentally take a stray bullet, and it's because it's so dangerous, and he doesn't fully support the concept of policing or the police themselves, that he has to do that. So while I don't like the mayor, like you say, he's a buffoon, he's a clown. He really is. In this situation, he's damned if he does, and he's damned if he doesn't.
1: Do you realize that because of you, this city is being overrun by baboons?
2: Well, isn't that the fault of the voters?
0: 800-848-9222. Putting the crowd in Central Park, I believe, is a far more dangerous situation for innocent people to get shot. Central Park is going to be filled with thousands of people on a nice night that have no idea that there's a protest over there. They're walking in some other part of the park, other side of the park. They have no idea that there's a protest over there. A celebration over there, a watch party over there. They don't know. If a bullet went off, if a shot was done at the watch party, it could go anywhere in that park for a very long distance. There'd be nothing to stop it. Open field. I believe somebody getting hurt by a bullet in Central Park's far greater than somebody being hurt by a bullet on 34th Street and 7th and 8th Avenue, which is a far more containable area. A much smaller area, a much easier area to rope off, surrounded by big concrete buildings. Much riskier to put it in Central Park. Or, I have another alternative. I know, why don't you hire more police in New York City and embolden them and tell them that you're a blessing. Police, you are a blessing. Thank you, officer, for everything you do. Would you like a raise? Can we give you more money? Can we bust up your union? Because, you know, if you don't live in New York City, you may not be aware of their wacky pay scale. In New York City, three really important jobs, trash collector, fireman, policeman, they're paid the same. Firemen, policemen, trash collectors, sanitation workers, they're all paid the same. They're all under the same umbrella union contract. Is that working for you? This has always bothered me. It has always bothered me. It's always crazy talk. But there are my big three conspiracies for today. JonBenet Ramsey, the murder of Charlie Kirk, and where's Savannah Guthrie's mom? Now let's talk about Savannah Guthrie's mom. I'd like to know how you feel and what you think. 800-848-9222 with Walter Sterling. Savannah Guthrie's mother, I believe it went like this. I believe that she was never kidnapped. Somebody went there to kill her. She got killed. and she maybe died at a place that they hadn't planned, like right in the house or on the porch. Maybe their plan was to take her out of there and murder her someplace else, but it was never a kidnapping. For some reason, this poor lady was going to be murdered. What's spooky, and the reason we're confused about this, is Savannah doesn't act quite the way you or I would. She isn't acting quite the way you or I would, which leads us to believe that she knows who did it. And for whatever reason, even though she doesn't know for sure, she didn't witness it, she didn't compel it, but she kind of knows who did it. Probably smart enough to keep herself as ignorant as she can. Strong instincts about who did it. My gut, my opinion, is that her brother-in-law, who looks like Rasputin, had an argument with Grandma over inheritance. That was a wealthy woman in her 80s, and they had all just had dinner, or recently had dinner. I think they all had dinner that night, and they had an argument. And he went there to confront her about this and was so angry, it resulted in fisticuffs and a murder. And Savannah sort of knows that. She can't run with it. It's a relative. It's her sister's husband. There's a limit to what she's going to do. And maybe she didn't know it for a while. Maybe she didn't realize it for a while, which only adds to her problem of announcing it, of turning it in. She's making a lot of money. There are a lot of ways to rationalize, in her mind, not turning him in or not pointing them to him. But I believe that's what happened. She knows who did it, went there to take her out, but not take her out where she did die. Probably had a heart attack and died right in the house. He wasn't planning on that. Get her out of there, make the body disappear. That's my opinion. Because it doesn't work, does it? None of the theories work except that. 800-848-9222, 800-848-9222. Walter Sterling going over major conspiracies. Let's get them all out. Let's solve them tonight, and then I can move on to other show prep. Because it's a limit to how many times I'm going to go over these conspiracy theories. But they're fascinating, and therefore worthy of many 50,000-watt radio stations. Tom, welcome to the other side of midnight with Walter Sterling. Hi, Tom.
4: Hi, good morning.
0: Hey.
4: I'll tell you, the thing about Savannah Guthrie is it was a deep government plot. What happened was, she had a lot of deep government information. So the people in the government, they didn't want anything to do with it. They had to get two people to move her to a landing pad in Mexico. All right? So these two people, I'll tell you who they were at the end. But they were alien body snatchers that wanted to take her away. And the two people that brought her to the landing pad was Neil Young and Ozzy Osbourne.
0: Now, who do you think was the leader, Neil or Ozzy?
4: I would have to say Neil.
0: You think Neil had the wherewithal to do that? Probably did. I appreciate the call. Thank you very much, Tom. Welcome to the other side of midnight. Robert, welcome to the big show. Hi.
5: Hey, good evening.
0: Hey.
5: Yeah, my opinion, I just wanted to give a little, my opinion on a few of the topics you're talking about tonight. First of all, the kidnapping of the Guthrie lady. I thought, from the beginning, and just from what I've read, and then what I've heard on social media, just trying to put two together, it just seems to me it was a money issue. What makes one of my pet peeves in life is to see how people react when a relative dies. The way you got all these people coming in wanting their piece of this, or wanting that. It doesn't matter if it's a $20 bill. It's disgusting. But I think that's what it came down to. I'm sure, I don't know, but she may have had a good life insurance policy. She may have had what she had, but that's what I believe that was all about.
0: Well, Yeah, I agree with you. I believe it's money, and I believe it was a relative, and I believe something went wrong. One piece of this didn't work out the way they expected. It kind of screwed them up, Robert. I really appreciate the call. 800-848-9222. I'm Walter Sterling. This is a live radio show on The Great Shift, The Late Shift. You and I are talking the major conspiracy theories. We're going to solve it tonight. I want your opinion. You've had these thoughts in your head. Let's roll it out. Get it on the big 50,000-watt radio stations. Make the ratings jump. Sterling, with you on the other side of midnight.
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8: In Silver City, California, a wild wolf has entered Sequoia National Park for the first time in more than 100 years. That's according to the California Wolf Foundation, which says it's the same wolf seen in Los Angeles County in February. That also marked the wolf's first appearance in L.A. County in more than 100 years. The California Department of Fish and Wildlife's tracking system shows the wolf, known as BEY03F, was recently in the eastern part of the park near Mount Pickering. The wolf was also previously recorded in a populated area of the Central Valley. I'm James Flippin, and this is the Worldwide News Network.
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2: Ladies and gentlemen, you and I are talking about conspiracy theories. The major ones. JonBenet Ramsey. How was she murdered? Savannah Guthrie's mother. How did she disappear? And Charlie Kirk. How was he murdered? Conspiracies all. Let's solve them tonight. Tired of the speculation, and I want to prepare other things for this show. Ed, welcome to the other side of midnight. Walter Sterling. Ed, what's your opinion?
3: Hey, Walter. So I was thinking the media's got a new spin on things, and it's emotion. They've got Savannah Guthrie crying her eyes out every week, and generally, like, news is stale and cold and straightforward, and you don't have that human emotion. Charlie Kirk's widow, breaking dead, big national ceremony after he was killed, assassinated, crying in front of all the cameras. You don't get that usually. You don't have the human emotion. It's people are deprived. They want that. It's like a soap opera. And on the other hand, that JonBenet Ramsey, her parents were cold. I didn't see any emotion out of them. That was like just going the other direction and trying to put them all together. But that is a big factor, and that the viewing public have drawn something new and giving that one a game show, whatever her name, Savannah, that's something entirely new. They know they're drawing off of that. They're feeding off of that. And because people don't get that in their lives. Everything is so, you know, they're on the phones, they're looking, there's no emotions out of the emojis. And what do you think, Walter?
2: I think that, yes, media, including my show, thrives on emotional response. I believe the Ramseys were suspiciously cold. And I believe that they know exactly how that girl died, but I do not believe they did it. I don't think any parent vaguely sane could do that. But what I believe about JonBenet Ramsey, and I'm not the first to say this, but I'm the first to put all of these little pieces together, is this. I told you before that Erica Kirk is a pageant girl. And JonBenet Ramsey's mother, Patsy Ramsey, was a pageant girl. Pageant girls are trained to do one thing. What is that? What is that, Ed? What are they trained to do?
3: They give good face. I mean, I'm sorry. Somebody in my family was a pageant girl. I'm not going to get into it, but just going in and looking at them, and they're all dolled up, and at somebody I know, their age, and it's very fierce. It's like a dog show almost, you know?
2: They're trained. They're trained to have good face and to lie. They're trained to lie. They're trained to hide their feelings, hide their truth, not give it away on their face, not to say anything that doesn't print. And that's what they're trained to do. Patsy Ramsey was up to be a Miss America. She was up in the mid. She was way up there. Now she has this 6-year-old kid. She's trained from birth to be a pageant girl. Now, who do pageant girls attract? They attract pedophiles. And let's just think about Patsy Ramsey's world. Let's say that Patsy Ramsey is in that world of pageants, needs her daughter to win, and she knows one of the judges. And it turns out one of those judges is a bad guy, is a pedophile, who had a continuing attraction and relationship with JonBenet. And he came over there one night, that night, and they knew he was in the house. And he starts talking to the little girl. And then the little girl starts fighting with him. He's trying something that she doesn't want, and he kills her. Now, they let him in the house. They let him in the house for the worst possible reasons. The results are the result of them letting him in. I think that's what happened. I think they know exactly who did it. And

0: I think they are guilt-ridden like crazy that they let him in the house and they let him into their lives. That's what I think, Ed. Thank you very much for the call. 800-848-9222. You and I are solving the major conspiracy theories of our time. Dina, welcome to the Red Apple Audio Networks. Hi.
1: Hello. Thank you for taking my call. I go by dreams.
0: Oh.
1: And I dreamed, cool. And I dreamed the lady and the man standing over her, and he had a German Shepherd, like off-white dog, and she lay on the bed, and she said, "I want to go home. I want to go home."
0: Wait, stop. Who's saying this? Who is saying this?
1: The lady that they kidnapped.
0: Oh, Mrs.
1: She said,
0: Guthrie.
1: "I want to go home."
0: Mrs. Guthrie.
1: Mrs. Guthrie.
0: Okay, when you tell the stories, you have to use names. So it's Mrs. Guthrie you're talking about.
1: Yes, and Mrs. Guthrie was wearing a summer dress just like what I was wearing, and the house. I could draw the house, and the veranda. And where they had her, and then there's a lady.
0: Oh,
1: mm. When is like she came back in the church, and everybody was said, "Where? How did you spend your time?" And she was mumbling. She was mumbling and cutting her eye at her.
0: This is a fantastic story. I'm really glad you shared this dream with us. Fantastic. Conspiracy theories tonight, you solve them. Red Apple Audio Networks, the other side.
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3: Another incumbent ousted by a Trump-backed candidate. Fox News, I'm Sue Guzman. Incumbent U.S. Senator John Cornyn was defeated by the latest challenger backed by President Trump, Attorney General Ken Paxton, in a runoff election in Texas Tuesday. Details from Fox's Brooke Taylor.
4: The Associated Press called this race in favor of Paxton. The room went crazy with people and supporters excited. And Paxton entered with major momentum from the MAGA base, boosted by a late endorsement from President Trump, who called him a, quote, true MAGA warrior. He's now going to run up against Democratic candidate James Tallarico. This is probably one of the most, if not the most woke candidate that Texas has ever seen. And he's even said that the southern border should have a massive welcome mat.
3: Paxton, the second primary challenger backed by President Trump to oust an incumbent Republican. Congressman Thomas Massie lost to a Trump-backed challenger in Kentucky last week. President Trump is set to hold a cabinet meeting today as the U.S. unleashes defensive strikes in Iran.
5: Today's cabinet meeting comes as a tentative peace deal is negotiated to end the war with Iran. The president has warned attacks on Iran could resume if an agreement ending Iran's nuclear program is not reached. A White House official tells the Washington Post President Trump and his team will also discuss the economy and the anti-fraud task force. President Trump had planned to hold this cabinet meeting at Camp David, the presidential retreat in rural Maryland, but scrapped those plans because of the possibility of inclement weather here. At the White House, Jared Halpern, Fox News.
3: Former U.S. Attorney General Pam Bondi reportedly diagnosed with thyroid cancer weeks after being fired from the Trump administration earlier this year. The wife of Trump advisor Stephen Miller making the announcement on social media that the 60-year-old Bondi underwent treatment for the cancer and is recovering. 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

0: have a kazoo, you haven't let the person you live with know it, but I know. Take it out, buddy. Your guy has said right. It's the other side of midnight. See, Margo was right. We've elevated the entire broadcast facility. Walter Sterling with Herb. Herb, welcome. We're sharing our conspiracy theory solutions. I am tired of going over the same conspiracies. Let's solve them for once and for all. The three major ones, ladies and gentlemen, JonBenet Ramsey, Savannah Guthrie's mother, and Charlie Kirk's murder. 800-848-9222. Herb, welcome to the other side of midnight. Hi.
1: Thank you, Walter. Good morning. Can I ask a quick radio question before I comment?
0: If I knew something about radio, it would help.
1: I'm just wondering, did you ever hear of a host from years ago called Gary D, D-E-E?
0: I know who Gary D was, Cleveland. I never heard him. Big, famous, good
1: really?
0: Ratings.
1: He's just about my favorite old radio host. You remind me of him so much.
0: I never heard him. Did you hear him in Cleveland? Is that where you heard him?
1: No, I heard him in New York.
0: WMCA. WMCA, right? Yeah, it was WMCA.
1: It was later than that. It might have been WOR, and it could have been a weekend thing or something where they were running his weekday show during the weekend, if you know what I mean.
0: Trust me on this. It would have been WMCA, not WOR. And you're a New Yorker? You live in New York?
1: Yeah.
0: Got it. Okay, Herb. Thank you for comparing me to a successful guy. Now tell me about your conspiracy theories.
1: First of all, I think you are 100% on the money on JonBenet Ramsey. I think you are. I totally agree with you there. Erica Kirk, I think it's a 95% chance that she was behind what happened. Her behavior, and I agree with you on the pageant stuff and everything, but her behavior is so bizarre, and I've never seen anyone who seemed more starved to be in the spotlight than her. It reminds me of there used to be an SCTV character, Lola Heatherton. I don't know if you ever saw that, but it reminds me. Do you know what you know what I'm talking about?
0: Yeah, yeah.
1: That she is cut from that cloth, and I think she hated that her. I don't think she necessarily hated her husband, but she hated that everyone knew who her husband was, and very few people knew who she was. And boy, is that the opposite now. And finally, I'm sorry. What was the third one?
0: No,
1: again?
0: I'm happy. I'm delighted you called. And I'll tell you who they are: Savannah Guthrie's mom, JonBenet Ramsey's murder, and Charlie Kirk's murder. How did these things happen?
1: I have my here's my theory about Savannah Guthrie's mother, and I thought it was one of two things from the beginning. Yes, the brother-in-law is extremely suspicious, but you know what? I think if it was the brother-in-law, I think the police would have figured that out by now. What I think it was, this is when the first day I heard that she was very, very tight with her church and was going there every day and everything. Mm. I think someone at the church probably asked to borrow some money from her, because they knew she probably had a lot more money than most of the other people in the church. I know it was a well-off area, but still, I don't think those people had the kind of money that her daughter has. And so I think that a church person was involved, whether it was a murder or a kidnapping. I also think Savannah Guthrie, because she's really, you know, she's kind of very religious-y and she's put out religious books and everything. I think she would rather the story never come out and the person not even get in trouble than to reveal that it had something to do with that church.
0: That is a really good point. And one person pointed out that they had a dream about this and also believed it was a church lady, and she said, quote, a very fat church lady hated her. A fat church lady hated her. I saw it in my dream, she said. I think you, Herb, and that lady are having the same dreams. Good call. Thank you very much for calling. 800-848-9222. Martin, welcome to the other side of midnight. You and I are talking about major conspiracy theories. Let's just solve these conspiracies once and for all, and then I can start talking about Tartaria. Go ahead, Martin.
2: Okay, well, I'll give you some objective evidence rather than I'm a retired law enforcement officer, and I've seen the evidence as far as the way Charlie Kirk was assassinated. It's 100% that guy that did it, and Erica Kirk had nothing to do with it. That's absolutely ridiculous. All the evidence leads, and you talked about the distance and shots. Okay, I'm an expert with weapons. Okay, that was not a far distance for somebody that is proficient. This nerdy geek electrician would have been definitely able to shoot that person had he perfected that type of shooting, no problem. So it's 100% him. There is no conspiracy beyond. That guy's guilty as hell. As far as Erica Kirk goes, something nobody's really brought up, but you did bring up it a little bit, but I'm going to give you some additional weight to what you said about her. She's way older than that guy. She's like 7 years older than Charlie Kirk. Now, everybody said likes Charlie Kirk, good guy, but he is no stud. He's no good-looking dude. I heard him talk about the interview that he had with Erica Kirk in the city where they got together. He decided to hire her. And just like you said, she's a starlet all caked with makeup. I dated some good-looking women in my day, and I could see right through something like her, and she is not that hot. She does not have a great body. I would never date her. She looks plastic. She looks caked on. And so that was ridiculous. But I think he was taken back by her looks because he's kind of a geek. So he married her.
0: He was taken back because she was a pageant girl. And pageant girls,
2: exactly.
0: And he was a geek. Here was a pageant girl, the prettiest girl in high school who would have never talked to him. She was the prettiest girl in high school because she knew how to be pretty. You're right. She's not a born beauty, but she knew exactly how to make herself beautiful, worked at it, trained at it, had makeup helpers, learned how to be as beautiful as she could possibly be, knew how to say all the right things to him, a geek, and he fell in love instantly. He didn't have a prayer in hell. Now, I don't think she had anything to do with his murder. I don't think anybody who's the mother of two sweet little kids would ever do that to those children. No, I don't think she had anything to do with it. But I think because she's a pageant girl, she knew how to run with it.
2: She did. And then the other thing about the Guthrie case, I've analyzed this pretty good. There could be 1 or 2 degrees of separation. And some of your folks may be onto some information that was transmitted to people about Mrs. Guthrie. And let's face it, I mean, she's out in the – I'm from the West Coast. I live now on the East Coast. I've been to Arizona in the middle of nowhere. She had that house in the middle of nowhere. I mean, it's an old lady living by herself. She was ripe for something like this to happen. But what I do believe, and I think this was plain and simple, she was elderly. She needed medication. There was no intent to kill the lady. They wanted to get some money out of the deal, and it went south. And that was it, and they buried the body somewhere, and they haven't found the body.
0: Yes, I think so, too. I think that they wanted to extort money from her, get it from a kidnapping or threat or whatever, and then she died. And they didn't plan on her dying, and then they had to get rid of the body. But I believe that Savannah knows something, and that's why it doesn't settle in our minds. It's why every time Savannah appears, anytime anybody associated with it appears and starts talking, we're like, whoa, it doesn't settle. Psychological dissonance, Martin. Whenever there's something missing, something not true, our brains can't settle on it. Thank you very much, Martin. Thanks for your call. 800-848-9222, 800-848-9222. Is that Linda? I can't believe Linda is calling. Welcome to the other side of midnight with Walter Sterling. Hi, Linda.
3: I can't believe I'm calling.
0: I can't believe that you've lowered yourself to this conspiracy theories. Let me hear your cheese ball theory.
3: Exactly.
0: Let me hear your cheese ball theory.
3: Okay. Everybody was saying, say a prayer to Savannah's mother. And of course, I'm the first one online. So I said my prayer for Savannah Guthrie. And what came to my mind is that she was frantically screaming, evil men. And then she repeatedly said, she was screaming, tell my daughter I love her. Tell my daughter I love her. Tell my daughter I love her. Tell her. You know, and it was like so overwhelming. You know, it was just like with a blink of an eye. And then I saw her in my mind's eye, I saw her hand going into like a concaved area and, you know, her fragile hand. I don't know what to say. It was so disturbing. I mean, I didn't expect that, but, you know, that's the only image I got. I don't believe she knew them. I believe, like she said, they were in my mind's eye, in my imagination, or whatever. I think they were just evil men. She did not know them. And I believe that one day we will not need Peter Falk Columbos or lieutenants. I believe that one day everybody will just know.
0: Thank you for the call, Linda. I appreciate what you're saying. It makes perfect sense. 800-848-9222. You and I are working on three different conspiracies. You pick the one you want. Pick the one you want to talk about. I want to get everything out. I want to get your theories out on the table, on the air, on these giant radio stations. My gosh, can you believe the stations that air this show? I can't. WABC, KMOX, KDKA, holy crow. What were they thinking? Let's you and I talk about the conspiracy theories. These are the big, most popular conspiracy theories that I run into every night when I go to prepare this show. And I'd like to move on. I'd like to get to new conspiracies. Here are the popular ones. These are the most popular conspiracy theories in the United States of America. Savannah Guthrie's mom. What the hell happened to her? JonBenet Ramsey. 20 years later, we're still debating it. How did she die? The reason we're debating it is because what we have been told is missing a piece. That's why our brains can't calm down. There have been thousands of other murders since then, and that's a terrible murder, but a thousand others that we never think about twice. Why? Because everything makes sense. Oh, okay, file it away. File it away. We can't file this one away. We can't file the JonBenet Ramsey murder away. Why? The parents were too contrived, too cool, too calm. There's no way in hell that brother did anything. He was 11. He didn't do anything. I believe it had to do with pageant world. Now, if you've had anything to do with pageant world, you know that it's creepy, scary, not normal, with a whole different set of agendas and priorities that you don't want to know anything about. Patsy Ramsey was a pageant girl, and from birth, she turned JonBenet Ramsey into a pageant girl. And that's all dependent on the judges. Who would be attracted to be the judge of a pageant girl? Some caring, nice moms, some grandmothers, some good dads, and some pedophiles. I believe what happened was that one of the judges came over that night. And can I say goodnight to JonBenet? I'm just going to go upstairs and say goodnight to JonBenet. She knows me. It'll be fine. He goes upstairs, and then who he really is appeared. The parents sent him upstairs. The parents said, sure, go say goodnight to her. They want to do everything to curry favor with that pageant judge, right? Anything. Pageant judge goes upstairs to JonBenet's bedroom. He tries something. JonBenet kicks him in the nuts. He gets mad, strangles her, dies. Now she's dead. Well, now the parents have a big problem because they let him in. They let him up to her room. They had to get him out of the house. Keep your mouth shut, get out of the house. I believe that's what happened. I believe they know who did it. In their minds, they were guilty as hell and should have been, complicit as hell. They did not do it. That's my opinion. And then the last one we're talking about is Charlie Kirk's murder. I believe he was murdered by his microphone. I don't think his wife had anything to do with it. But his wife's also a pageant girl. And now that the story has passed, that he's died, she's running with the story because she's a pageant girl. I'm Walter Sterling. What do you think? 800-848-9222. 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
2: All right, we're talking about conspiracy theories, the major conspiracy theories of our time. You have theories about these conspiracies. I want to know what they are. I want you to share them. You think about them in your car, on the way to work, when you're alone, quietly, praying that your relatives fall asleep and you can finally go downstairs and eat the ice cream. Here are the big conspiracy theories. I want to get them done. I want to talk them through, exhaust them so we can move on to Tartaria. Ready? What happened to Savannah Guthrie's mother? Your theory. JonBenet Ramsey. How did she get killed? Charlie Kirk. How was he murdered? And Erica, what's the deal with that shiny smile? 800-848-9222. My name's Walter Sterling, and this is Paul. Welcome to the Red Apple Audio Networks, Paul.
3: Hello. Good morning, Mr. Sterling. With the Charlie Kirk shooting, Tyler Robinson, I believe he's guilty. They found bullets that he had engraved things on, references to the furries, and that this is like a saga of a transsexual love affair where he was putting all his faith in his, you know, transsexual lover to either aid and abet him or cover up, because he did want to get the gun back to his grandfather. But, and also, he may have been trying to get, there was a $250,000 reward that he may have been trying to get for his lover.
2: Wait a minute. He was a furry?
3: He liked the furry community. And the furry community is up in arms a little bit about him trying to identify with them.
2: And if they're up in arms, don't like a lot of fur fly off? Doesn't the fur fly off and make a mess?
3: It might.
2: Have you known any furries? Have you ever run into these characters?
3: Not the furries, but you know, my sister worked with people, you know, I hate to say it, with HIV, so I've seen a lot of the transsexuals and see what happens to them.
2: It's interesting how many of these mass shooters, how many of these attempted assassins have transsexual relationships, profound transsexual relationships. It is an unfortunately distorted view of the world, wouldn't you say, Paul?
3: Yes, I would. And I'd say that it's also the whole scene is like there's a TV show called Criminal Minds. It would be a combination of Criminal Minds and a Lifetime movie.
2: That's right. A bad Lifetime movie.
3: And with his wife, she may be getting, you know, I don't know if the person put a life insurance policy.
2: Listen to me. There was no life insurance policy, because what you just said is sane. That's a logical step. I don't think there was any sanity involved in that relationship. What do you think?
3: Well, no, I really didn't know too much about the man before this happened. I did try to analyze as much as I could about this, and I'm going to say that he's guilty, and you know, he's probably going to get the death penalty, and his transsexual lover really didn't get the reward because the father turned him in.
2: Yep. I appreciate what you're saying. I really do, Paul, and those are strong and good opinions. Thank you very much for the call to 800-848-9222. 800-848-9222. We're sharing conspiracy theory solutions, the big conspiracy theories, the three most popular in America that you have thought about. What happened to Savannah Guthrie's mother? Who killed JonBenet Ramsey? And who killed Charlie Kirk? And what's the deal with that wife, smiley and everything? John, welcome to the other side of midnight.
4: Walter?
2: Hey.
4: I live down the street from the Ramsey house in Boulder. And I was living out here when that happened. And you know, her father was a big businessman, and his company made $1 billion a month before that murder happened. So a lot of people around here thought it might have been, you know, he might have stepped on a lot of toes, or, you know, that's a lot of money to make. And a lot of people around here thought it was a hit to make, just to ruin his life and to, you know, mess him up for something he might have done.
2: Hello? It ruined his life, but what do you think? You lived down the street. You knew that family. You saw those family dynamics. How do you feel? No one knows who you are. How do you feel?
4: Well, I think that was on Christmas Eve, I believe, and it was snowing a lot. And I think somebody got in the house. They went somewhere for a while and came back. And I think somebody got in that house. And then when they went to bed, they murdered her. They went and molested her, murdered her, and left a note. And they left, and the reason they didn't find any footprints is the snow just covered them up. And when this happened, they were calling their friends trying to find out, you know, where her daughter could be, and all these people came over there and walking around in the front yard, and a lot of the evidence got messed up. And they checked out some of those judges from the pageant. You know, they were talking about some of those people, but I don't think any of them were ever considered a person that might have done this. So, I don't know, I just think it was some business matter, something to do with his business and something he might have done, and somebody just didn't like him.
2: Well, did he mow his lawn? Did he take out his trash? Was he scary and cold?
4: You know, when you go look at the house, it's an A-frame house. It's kind of like a triangle when you look at it from the front. It doesn't have a very big front yard. It's real long, though. It goes straight back, and it's a very long house. It has 15 bedrooms, and it has a huge basement. So there's a lot of areas in there where you could hide. And just, you know, her and her brother and her mother and father lived in that big house. So they took care of it, you know, but it was a big place. It's still sitting there. I think that somebody bought it. And I don't know. It was just kind of weird how it happened. You know, you think in Boulder, why would this happen? We also had a shooting at the King Super grocery store here not too long ago. And some guy walked in the grocery store and killed 10 people.
2: Well, now, in your opinion, were the police competent? Are your police competent? Because that's a lot of his complaining. His complaining is that the cops did a crappy job.
4: Well, like I said, a lot of the evidence out in the yard and, you know, the way it went about, it just kind of messed up a lot of that. You know, he brought the body up out of the basement. But, you know, I'm not sure. I'm just letting you know what kind of went on around here. But,
2: well, no, I listen, you have a point of view that's unique and important, John, and I'm grateful that you listen, and I'm grateful that you shared this valuable and unique point of view. Walter Sterling, thank you. The Other Side of Midnight. Great radio stations in Chicago. 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
5: The levels of bureaucracy in government in New Jersey and New York can never be downplayed enough. They are a bureaucratic nightmare. In fact, there's 5,000 cops. They're part of the Bridges and Tunnels crew, and I think it's funded by the state of New York, and New Jersey kicks in, and if you're going in the Lincoln Tunnel, George Washington Bridge, Holland Tunnel, etc., these are the people that are out there finding the crime. Well, apparently out of these 5,000 officers who handle this duty for the New York State Police, they are frequently, well, there's been a bunch of them that have been caught with doing some malfeasance, including a feller who was still on duty working OT, ironically, but he was not in his uniform. He was not doing the sweeps to stop drunk drivers or, you know, picking up people for speeding or stuff like that. No! He was at a gentleman's club. Yeah, and he was getting schnockered. Now, the good news is he was not in his uniform. Yeah, this is happening all over the place. Another cop got caught. Yeah, he had a girlfriend on the side. He had a side chick. Yeah, side chick. And he went to New Jersey to, you know, side chick it, spend some time with her while making overtime. Yeah, the average police officer on this brigade of 5,000 makes $180K a year. Figure that you'd be able to keep your nose clean. That's pretty good coin. And the retirement ain't bad either. Then you can move to Florida or Texas and live tax-free. gentlemen's clubs, you never know who's in there. You never know if it's a police officer or if it's a mechanic or an executive. You just don't know. Next time you're in and you see a guy that looks like he's on duty, it's likely a cop. And that's not a good thing. Not a good thing whatsoever. Government fraud's become a big issue following the stuff in Minnesota with the Somalians, right? Yeah, it really has. So do yourself a favor. Don't commit fraud. Don't steal from the government. Don't steal from your neighbor through the taxpayer dollars that you're receiving. Be a servant and be a leader. That's what we're all about. From the Champagne Room with my overtime check. Strippers on the Loose. Walter Sterling, The Other Side of Midnight. Red Apple Audio Network.

0: When you go home from the great shift, from your emergency room work, fire department work, if you're in a police cruiser, what I want more than anything is for you to pick up your iPhone and take a picture of what you're looking at outside of your windshield. I want to see what you see. The photos that I've gotten from police cruisers are the best, the most valuable photos that I get from doing this show. And then email it to me, walter.sterling@wabcradio.com. walter.sterling@wabcradio.com. I want to see what you're looking at. On Facebook, Walter Sterling, you can see what I'm looking at. I put up pictures of the studio. I put up pictures of my laundry room. Wherever I'm allowed in, I'll put up a picture of that because it's always shocking that I'm allowed in. I want to see it. Tonight, you and I are sharing information and theories. Theories. Your theory is as good as anybody's. There's no right or wrong answer. That's the beauty of this conversation. I want to know who you think what happened to Savannah Guthrie's mother. What do you think happened to JonBenet Ramsey? And what do you think happened to Charlie Kirk? And that Erica. No, I don't think Erica had anything to do with the murder of her husband. No. But I do think she's responding and rebounding like a pageant girl. You and I would still be mourning. And she may be mourning, but she may have made a decision to keep her charity, her nonprofit, going. She wanted to put a good face on it and smile to the world, and she wanted to put a good face on it for her beautiful children, and good for you. But she's able to do it because she's a pageant girl. Pageant girls have skills you and I will never have. Pageant girls know how to smile no matter what. Pageant girls know how to answer the question perfectly every time. Same thing with Patsy Ramsey. When I saw Patsy Ramsey on those interviews when she was still alive, I'm like, that's a pageant girl. And what was she doing? She was training a pageant girl from birth, JonBenet. JonBenet being trained from birth. And Dad, with all the money in the world and all the connections in the world, could support that lifestyle because being a pageant girl is a lifestyle you and I cannot afford. 6, 7, 8, 9, 10-year-old, those girls are entering pageants, and that's costing $1,000 to $2,000 minimum every pageant. How could it cost that much? I'm going to tell you a fact, irrefutable fact. If you're a 7, 8, 9-year-old girl and you're entering a pageant, you want to have your hair look perfect, don't you? You want to have your hair look great. There's a whole industry of women, and I suppose men, who go to those pageants, to the dressing rooms, and sit down with those girls and do their hair. What do you suppose that costs? Minimum $300. $300 cash. And then to develop a talent, a little dance, a magic trick, a stand-up routine, well, you got to hire a coach. And that's going to cost a minimum of $100 a session. And then you're going to have to hire a costume, buy a costume. Thousands and thousands of dollars. Oh, and the entrance fees, $400 or $500 for each one. It is a major lifestyle decision. Well, that's what Dad did. Mom made sure the investment would pay off by making sure JonBenet did everything she could do to win those pageants. And she could do it because Patsy Ramsey had been in the Miss America pageant circuit. She knew everything. I believe what happened is this, and the reason it doesn't settle with you and me, I believe that Patsy and John know who did it. Patsy and John did not do it. They didn't get sloppy with the pineapple, and the son, Lord knows the son didn't do it. He was a little kid. It didn't happen. But I believe what happened was it was a holiday, and a friend of theirs came over. And the friend of theirs was a judge in the pageant circuit. They knew him well, and they wanted to curry favor with him. They wanted to make sure JonBenet had a good relationship with him. Legit, fine. Pageants are going to attract a few good men and a few good moms to be judges. Local retailers, fine. But it's also going to attract pedophiles. And you may not know that at first, you may not know it for years, but it's going to attract pedophiles. Now, one of them was a judge. They had never had any reason to suspect him, never had a problem with him. Hey, can I say goodnight to JonBenet? It's Christmas time. Can I? Yeah, she's in her bedroom. You can go up and say goodnight. And they let him go upstairs to her bedroom. And then he probably had a couple Christmas drinks in him, and he wanted to molest her. She correctly kicked him in the nuts, kicked him in the stomach, get the hell out of here. He reacted violently and killed her. The minute it happened, he's running down the stairs. They're looking at him like, what did you do? And he's running out of the house. And they go upstairs and find her, and she's dead. Well, now they have a big problem because they were complicit. They sent him upstairs. The mountains of guilt that they would feel forever, massive punishment. But they let it happen. They didn't kill her, but they let it happen. Can you imagine being a parent and that happened? And you had sent the guy upstairs? I think that's what happened. They knew the person. She knew the person. He was getting way out of line. She reacted appropriately and got killed for it. That's what I think happened. And that's why they won't admit to anything. That's why they could never admit to anything, because they let it happen. That's my theory on the JonBenet Ramsey conspiracy. 800-848-9222. What do you think? What is your feeling about that? Other case, Savannah Guthrie's mom. I believe Savannah Guthrie's mom, rich woman, known in the community, went to church every day. One person has said, you know, I had a dream that a church lady knew her, and a fat church lady. And they had an argument over money. And the fat church lady, she came up, or her son came. Somebody came to Savannah's mother's house, said, you got to give us some money. She refused. They argued. They fought. And she died. Well, they hadn't planned on her dying. They just planned on getting a couple $1,000. That's what I think happened. But Savannah knows. Savannah knows exactly how that happened. And again, Savannah has a problem. Maybe they introduced her to her mother. Maybe they introduced her mother to that church. Guilt. And then Charlie Kirk. I think, based on the videos I've seen, in my opinion, his microphone killed him. I think that microphone was loaded. I think the microphone killed him. And I think that poor wife, she's a pageant girl. She knows how to run with the situation, smile, make the right faces. Terrible situation, but she had nothing to do with it. Nothing, nothing, nothing. All right, those are my theories. What are yours? 800-848-9222. 800-848-9222. 800-848-9222. We have a lot to do. We have so many things to review. Let me just take a look at my deep and profound notes, and then let's talk to you. And this is a bizarre story. Ready? This is some more about the Savannah Guthrie thing. The disappearance of Savannah Guthrie's mother may be linked to a violent form of cryptocurrency-related crime known as a wrench attack. A wrench attack. Nancy Guthrie, 84, disappeared from her home. Authorities have said they believe Guthrie was taken against her will. The sheriff said, investigators believe they know the motive, but have not disclosed further details. I have been speaking about a wrench attack that took place literally about 90 minutes north of Nancy's house. A wrench attack checks a lot of boxes in terms of Nancy's case. I have been concerned that this is a likely possibility for months. So-called wrench attacks refer to a situation where physical force or intimidation is used to force a victim to surrender access to their cryptocurrency holdings. That's what they think it is. That's what the cops think it was. They wanted to force her to get the password to her cryptocurrency. And then they could go to an ATM or a cryptocurrency machine and rob her blind. That's pretty good motivation. But I don't think that's what happened. I think they went there to grab a couple $1,000. They knew she had it in the house, take it back to the church lady, and then something happened they didn't expect. She died. Rochelle, welcome to the other side of Midnight with Walter Sterling. Rochelle, hi.
1: Hi. I'd like to comment on the JonBenet Ramsey thing. First of all, please. I believe it was an inside job, but what I really wanted to comment on, and I don't mean to be unkind or cruel or anything, but when she died, if she had lived, that she very likely would have grown up to be anorexic or bulimic the way her mother was raising her. I think that her mother had poor self-esteem, and she wanted to live out her dreams to her daughter because she didn't feel good about herself.
0: I'm sure you're right. She didn't win. She didn't get to the competition part of the Miss America pageant. She spent her whole childhood trying to become a Miss America pageant and didn't make it.
1: Yes.
0: So I think you're right. And I think poor JonBenet probably would have been anorexic or bulimic. It is an unnatural way to raise a child to be an onstage competitor for trophies and prizes and it to be the most important thing in your life. It's just bizarre, Rochelle. It's just bizarre. Do you have any other opinions about these other conspiracies? Do you have an opinion about who killed Charlie Kirk? Do you have an opinion about Savannah Guthrie's mom?
1: Well, here's the thing. You got to remember that the pageantry thing is a hypersexual profession. People got to always bear that in mind.
0: Yeah, you're right. And it attracts pedophiles. I thank you for the call, Rochelle. 800-848-9222, 800-848-9222. We're working on the big conspiracy theories, the most popular conspiracy theories. We're going to vet them, get them through, get them out of our system, and then move on to new conspiracy theories. Plus, in 15 minutes, the latest on the UFO files that have been released, thousands and thousands of pictures, 48 videos. They're being reviewed by our team. We'll have information about them coming up. Walter Sterling, 800-848-9222. I cannot read what's in that blue thing. You want to tell me what's in that blue thing, gentlemen? Nothing. All right, that's fine. 800-848-9222. I believe those are the major conspiracy theories, except for one, the jumbo one, the one that absolutely will not go away. And what one is that? That is the Kennedy assassination. Turns out, there's a witness that was never interviewed by the commission, never revealed before, and was standing right next to the car.
2: Mr. Brehm, where were you on November 22nd, 1963?
3: I had taken my five-year-old son downtown to see the presidential parade.
2: This is a picture taken by Mr. Nix of the limousine at the time the shots were fired. Do you see yourself and your boy in that picture?
3: Yes, sir. This is myself and this is my son on this frame here where the first shot hit the president. I would say that he was possibly 30 feet away when the first bullet struck, moved a little closer, and was possibly 20 to 25 feet away when the second bullet hit.
2: Did you see the effect of the bullets upon the president?
3: When the second bullet hit, there was the hair seemed to go flying. It was very definite then that he was struck in the head with the second bullet. And, yes, sir, I very definitely saw effects of the second bullet.
2: Did you see any particles of the president's skull fly when the bullet struck him in the head?
3: I saw a piece fly over in the area of the curb where I was standing.
2: And in which direction did that fly?
3: It seemed to have come left and back.
2: In other words, the skull particle flew to the left and to the rear of the presidential limousine.
3: Sir, whatever it was that I saw, the did fall, both in that direction and over into the curb there.
2: You were a ranger during the war, correct?
3: Yes, sir, I was a ranger during the war. Took part in the invasion of France and was shot a couple of times. So, as I say, it's possibly like swimming. I hadn't heard that sound for many a year, but you don't forget it once you've heard a shot rounding, coming close to you.
2: Did you speak with newsmen on November 22nd and tell them what you saw?
3: Yes, sir, and told them simply that there were two shots that hit the president and the direction that I had thought the bullets had come from.
2: Did you at any time that day make a statement which was televised?
3: Yes, sir.
2: Did you make a statement to the Dallas Sheriff's Office?
3: Yes, I did.
2: How long did you remain in the Dallas Sheriff's Office that day?
3: I was, say, about 3 hours to 4 hours.
2: Were you among the closest witnesses to the limousine when the shot struck the president?
3: Yes, sir, I would have to say that, if not the closest, one of the closest to the unfortunate incident, I did get a view of something I'll never forget.
2: As a witness by the Warren Commission?
3: No, I was not called by the Warren Commission to testify.
0: And again, witnesses that were near the car, across the street from the car, weren't interviewed by the Warren Commission because what they had to say screwed up the narrative, screwed up the agreed upon line. And then last week in the files, we learned that Lee Harvey Oswald wasn't necessarily in the building. He might have been right on the curb next to the limousine. And that's why this story never settles. 60 years later, it never settles because pieces are missing. Things don't make sense. I'm Walter Sterling. Your opinion on these conspiracies, 800-848-9222. The Other Side of Midnight.
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5: 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And don't stop there. Reach out to someone you care about. A simple, are you okay, can mean more than you think. It can

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3: Hey, Walter Sterling. This is your cousin Breezy. Listen, I think that it's time that you took a little break. So I'm going to play a song that I actually introduced years ago. So, Walter, hit the trail, and I'll take care of business.

0: Gee, I hope everybody enjoyed that song. That was a lot of fun. And if you want more of that, you can join me on Saturday from 6 to 10 o'clock. Now, there's one problem right now. Where's Walter? Walter, well, there he is. Here's Walter.
1: I'm here with Diane. Welcome to the other side of midnight, Diane. Hi. Tell
2: Hello,
1: me your theories.
2: You. Okay. Can you hear me okay with
1: this? Sure can. Yes, go.
2: Okay. All right. Well, I remember when that John Benny Ramsey thing happened, and I have pretty much an interest in all of these, including JFK and all of these. So to me, these are of interest. My immediate thought was, like the idea that when you read about what's going on in society and you sort of know that there's an underworld and this and there's an evil happening, I thought right away that this might have been somebody who was following this young lady in those pageant process and was zeroing in on her as a perverted person and maybe was a photographer. And maybe during that party, he was able to slip into that party and hang around until she was put to bed. And then he slipped up there. And by the way, she wasn't found in her bed. She was found downstairs with that thing around her neck. So whoever these perverts are, they do it. They do some kind of weird thrill kind of thing with whatever that, not tourniquet, but whatever it is they do. So that's where she was found downstairs.
1: Diane, I think your theory makes a lot of sense. I'm really glad you called. Thank you very much for calling the other side of midnight. Conspiracy theories you and I are working on to vent them, get rid of them. Dave Scott coming up in seconds. Red Apple Audio Networks.

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1: For President Trump, I'm Ted Lindner, Fox News. President Trump endorsed Attorney General Ken Paxton in the race in the Senate primary. Incumbent Texas Senator John Cornyn loses that nomination to Texas Attorney General Ken Paxton Tuesday night. The senator says he'll back Paxton this fall.
2: I've always supported the Republican ticket, and I intend to do so again in this general election.
1: Cornyn conceding the race after Paxton won over 60% of the vote. The attorney general thanking his supporters, not the least of whom happens to be the leader of the free world.
3: And then there's one person I think you might know. President Donald J. Trump.
1: Attorney General Paxton will now face Democrat nominee, state representative, and seminarian James Tallarico in November. A massive chemical tank holding nearly a million gallons of a corrosive liquid imploded and collapsed Tuesday at a Washington paper mill, killing at least one worker and leaving nine others unaccounted for. Nine other people were injured in the spill as well. The investigation is underway. The Justice Department suing the University of California over anti-Semitism.
4: The DOJ's Civil Rights Division alleges UCLA failed to prevent the anti-Semitic targeting of Jewish students on campus following the October 7, 2023 Hamas attacks in Israel. The lawsuit claims pro-Palestinian protesters were allowed to set up encampments and take control of the school's main quad for several days in 2024. The suit goes on to say Jewish and Israeli students were blocked from classrooms and other buildings, and some were beaten. UCLA has not immediately responded to the accusations. Tom Graham, Fox News.
1: And the Vegas Golden Knights headed back to the Stanley Cup Finals. They completed a sweep on Tuesday night of the Colorado Avalanche, winning game 4-2-1. They'll now take on the winner of the Canadiens Hurricane Series. 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

0: Live from Canada, Dave Scott, the expert on the UFO files, which were just released last Friday and before. He's gone through many of them, studied the videos, has an update for us. Dave Scott, the other side of midnight, welcome to the Audio Networks. Hey, Dave. Hi.
1: Hi, I'm Dave. Nice to meet you, Walter.
0: Thank you, sir.
1: I had a conversation earlier this evening on my radio show, Spaced Out Radio, with a gentleman named Mark Christopher Lee. Now, when we started going on the air on the Red Apple Audio Networks, we really started talking about his work, where he was stating that, you know, come the Roswell incident, that there was a speech that Donald Trump was going to make. I asked him about that speech tonight because of the UFO files that have been released. And he basically stated that he believes that sometime during the World Cup of Soccer, when all eyes are the United States, Trump is supposed to be jumping on the podium saying that Roswell was real. That's what he believes is going to happen, that we got a crash retrieval, that we got aliens, that we are not alone in the universe. He is still quite steadfast over this fact. And he has proven, even though he was raked over the coals by the UFO media, the UFO people on platforms like X, that he was actually quite right. You know, he stated that we should see something by May 8th. Guess what happened May 8th? The first tranche of files were released. So I'm buying this guy's story that there could be an announcement from President Trump that Roswell was real, and the fact that we are not alone in the universe. That could be coming.
0: I don't see why it wouldn't be coming. I don't understand why it hasn't come out already. Do you have any theories on that?
1: I have theories that there is still a big battle going on in between Washington, D.C., between the pro-UFO disclosure crowd and the anti-UFO disclosure crowd. And I believe a lot of it ties to the fact that, you know, with the Republicans holding, you know, all the cards right now, a lot of Republicans are very Christian. They feel like Vice President J.D. Vance, that there are some sort of demonic entities that are tied to this UFO story and scenario, that anything that comes from the sky could be demonic and from the devil himself, you know, causing some sort of interaction that is only out of the book of Revelation. But that being said, you know, people have been saying aliens have been here for millennia. You go to the Egyptian hieroglyphics, there's pictures of aliens and spacecraft that are there. Okay, if that was the case, that aliens were evil, that aliens were bad for humanity, I think they would have taken us when our best weapons were a bow and arrow and a spear, and not things that could shoot down their craft.
0: Or they did take us when we had a bow and arrow and a spear and started a new race of humans, or returned us.
1: Well, there are many who believe that there is some sort of hybridization program going on, that maybe the big secret that we are going to learn is that, you know, aliens planted us here as some sort of human hybrid race, you know, because we look awfully familiar to many of them, whether it's the Nordic beings that are quite humanoid looking, the Pleiadians that are looking very humanoid, even the alien grays with the bulbous head, the big black eyes, that never seem to have nipples or a belly button. Well, they seem to kind of look humanoid as well. So there is that theory going around. You're not wrong.
0: Now, what else do you think is going to be revealed in this tranche, and what are some of the other things that arrived on Friday? Take your time. We want to hear about all of these files.
1: Well, there were 46 new videos that were released, okay? And that is a big story, because that puts a total of new videos over 60 that we have seen. Now, a lot of the videos, I do not believe, are UFOs. They are unidentified anomalous phenomena, or UAP, that seem to be happening in military zones, or the aliens just have some sort of affinity for watching war zones happen and play out in real time. I don't believe that it is alien. I believe that a lot of it that we are seeing is American technology, much like we talked last night about the F-16 shooting down the balloon over Lake Huron. That was released in the video tranche. One other interesting point to the files that I really liked, and Mark Christopher Lee brought it up on my show again tonight, was the fact that they were talking about a lot of World War II sightings and reports from World War II about Foo Fighters, where these orangish, reddish, sometimes purple orbs would be flying around our planes, our bombers, while we were in the war zones, going into action, you know, into combat. And they seem to have these interactions with the Foo Fighters. Now, we're not talking Dave Grohl's band here. We're talking about these weird, strange orbs that seem to circle around and have free will of the sky to make strange turns, to make, you know, very high-speed passes, when at that time there was no aircraft that could do such moves. And even today, there are very few aircraft that could make these moves. So if you're a World War II buff, about history, about especially the planes that were used, like the B-17 bomber or the P-51 Mustang, and many more beautiful airplanes that were used during that time, there is interesting information about these real-time Foo Fighter sightings.
0: And what do you think's coming up? What videos do you think we have to look forward to?
1: I don't think we're getting anything special in the videos if they do release any more. Look, what we want, and I think this is going to really impact the American people, what we need is we need close-up videos in color, not from FLIR cameras that look like grandma and grandpa's old television set that had rabbit ears. We don't want that anymore. You know, and I think what's going to happen over time, if they keep releasing these videos that look like dots in the sky or little round objects that you can't tell what they are, I think they're going to lose the faith of the media and the American public. I think what we need to start seeing is some color videos, maybe up close and personal, of what these craft actually look like that have been verified by the U.S. government as UFOs that we do not understand their technologies, we don't understand. And even, you know, we hear these politicians talking about these videos where you can actually see what they call the pilots of the craft. I want to see that.
0: I want to see it too. But let me suggest a horrible theory, which is what we're seeing now, we're just going to see more of the same. They don't have anything else.
1: Oh, I think they have everything else, but I just don't think they're ready and willing to release it to us just yet.
0: Well, I hope you're right, because it would be an exciting show. Now, the thing that keeps getting minimized, and we've discussed this before, but I think it's worth repeating, the real story keeps getting buried. The real story is, for the first time in our lifetimes, times two, the United States government is acknowledging that these files exist. Up until now, part of the speculation about what was in the sky was, does the U.S. government have any facts? That was part of the speculation. We just kept assuming repeatedly that they had stuff, that they had files, they had photographs, and all, but they never acknowledged that was true. This is the first time that they've acknowledged it's true, and that means two things. One, we're going to start to hound them for more at an accelerated rate than they are prepared for. And two, they can participate in the conversation. All those NDAs that astronauts signed and Apollo workers signed and NASA people signed, to me, those NDAs are worthless, because a piece of those NDAs said that you won't talk about the existence of these files. Well, sorry, they've revealed the files. Now they can talk about the existence.
1: Absolutely. And you know, the media also needs to jump on board with more direct questions, not just the same lame questions they've been asking. Why hasn't anybody gone up to Buzz Aldrin? He's still alive. In the first tranche, it was noted how Apollo 11 had some strange anomalies cited by Aldrin and Neil Armstrong. And, the name is passing me, the gentleman who is in the limb right now, Michael Collins. Okay, why not go up to Buzz Aldrin? He's the only one of that crew who's alive. Let's hear his story. Why not talk about it? Now, maybe people have approached him and he's declined interviews, but that's still a story.
0: It is a story, and that'll be my project for tomorrow. But here's the thing. Now I forgot what I was going to say. I can't believe a professional talk show host actually forgot what he was going to say.
1: Well, leading on that, though, I mean, the media still has not jumped on NASA lying for all these years to the American public. I mean, it was just a couple of years ago where NASA put out a $100,000 study where they brought in all of these scientists to go through the UFO files. And the big thing that they noticed in going through NASA's files was there was nothing. Well, now we're finding out that there was, and there is. Why hasn't the media gone after them?
0: You're asking for a lot from the media, and here's what I remembered now. Behind our president about 2 weeks ago was the Artemis crew. The members of the Artemis crew, they stood behind him. And the media, sitting in front of them, asked them nothing. Didn't ask them anything. And the president kept going, do you guys want to ask these astronauts any questions about the far side of the moon? And no one wanted to ask them any questions. Now, if standing there are the current astronauts, and they had no questions for them about the far side of the moon, I think it's a big stretch for somebody to dig up Buzz Aldrin.
1: Well, you're probably right on that one, but we need more directed and pointed questions being asked. That's where we're going to get the answers. And I'm a firm believer that, even if they deny any of these questions, it's still a good scenario and a good track record to put these people on record, to see if they are going to continue lying about it. That's
0: absolutely
1: the big one.
0: Absolutely. Anything else you want to sum up there, Mr. Scott?
1: Yes, we have an update on the retired U.S. Major General Neil McCaslin.
0: Yes. Neil McCaslin, who disappeared from his home about a month ago. A major general, 11 in the morning, goes out, never comes back. What's the update?
1: Well, the update was, just to kind of correct you a little bit, and I apologize for doing that. It is today is actually 3 months since he has been missing, where he just vanished into thin air. Now, Albuquerque police have released a statement from an unknown friend, a woman who had dinner with McCaslin the night before he vanished without a trace. She goes on to say, in quotes, we went for dinner Thursday evening at Cervantes off of Gibson's, and at 6 o'clock was Space Force. And what I noticed, I was shocked this morning when I saw the alert, because what I noticed Thursday evening is that he wasn't his usual self. He was kind of spacey and quiet. And you know what that happens with people. Now, I don't really know what that fully means, but it is interesting that somebody who he worked closely with and with Space Force were involved in a dinner the night before he vanished, and they seem to have been caught off guard by the way he was acting.
0: Were they having an affair?
1: I don't think so. I think if members of Space Force were there, I believe it would have been some sort of official dinner. And just to reiterate, McCaslin was somebody who had what I like to call a billion-dollar brain. This guy knew and ran the programs at places like Wright-Patterson Air Force Base of some of the United States' top secrets for military aircraft, for direct energy weapons, and all sorts of technology. This guy,
0: Dave,
1: was the real deal. Yes.
0: Dave, it's the other side of midnight, Red Apple Audio Networks.
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3: Tennis legend Billie Jean King is a new college graduate at the age of 82. 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I'm James Flippin, and this is the Worldwide News Network.
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0: In Canada, Dave Scott, would you sum up your appearance tonight about the UFO files that were released recently and how we find your show?
1: Absolutely, Walter. Thank you. 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
0: The great Dave Scott, Walter Sterling, with Michael in New Jersey. Welcome to The Other Side of Midnight. I need your summary of your conspiracy theory beliefs, Michael. What's your opinion? We're talking about Savannah Guthrie disappearing, her mother disappearing, JonBenet Ramsey, how did she die, and about Charlie Kirk, how did he die, and that interesting wife of his. Go ahead, Michael.
9: I love the show, number one. My conspiracy theory goes into Charlie Kirk. I believe there was a joint effort. Charlie Kirk already talked the president out of this boneheaded war in Iran already.
0: Oh, where'd he go? So sad. Well, anyway, that sounded interesting. Bob in Connecticut, welcome to The Other Side of Midnight at 800-848-9222. Hi, Bob.
10: Hi, how you doing?
0: Hey, good.
10: Good. So I think that anyone who has not read Vincent Bugliosi's book, Reclaiming History, five books in one about the Kennedy assassination, ought not to comment. You know, we had...
0: Did you read it? Did you read it?
10: Two or three times.
0: Then tell me your theory.
10: Oswald acted alone. He's a nut job who acted alone in killing Kennedy. And unfortunately, almost more ironic is that a nut job like Ruby managed to assassinate Oswald. Unfortunate incidents, a bad weekend in Dallas, but the truth.
0: Yes, but the truth.
10: The truth is that there was no conspiracy. Those both of those nut jobs acted alone. The cottage industry is of the assassination, the conspiracy of Kennedy. We'll never die. 150 years from now, someone will be writing a book with a new take on the Kennedy assassination. And it will be, you know, just that, foolishness.
0: Got it. It's amazing, though, that it never stops, does it? But most deaths, most murders that we see, after we get the explanation, we accept it and move on. But it doesn't happen with the Kennedy assassination. Why don't you think it does?
10: Because no one can believe that a dweeb like Oswald could kill a prince like Jack Kennedy. It's just unbelievable. But it's the truth. You know, no one wants to accept that. And then Ruby kills Oswald? I mean, you know, let's go. It's a field day now for the conspiracy people. And they, you know, with a glazed over eyes, Bugliosi would say, they say, you just don't understand. You know, it's all crazy.
0: It is all crazy. And I appreciate the call. And I thank you for listening, Bob. Thanks very much. Walter Sterling, 800-848-9222. You and I are talking about the major conspiracy theories of our time, the most popular conspiracy theories of our time. I want to get it all out tonight. I want to vent all of them. And then we can move on to my new and favorite conspiracy theory, which is about Tartaria, an entire country that existed on every map in the world in 1800. And by 1900, it had disappeared. An entire country had disappeared. And all of the names of the cities in that country were changed in one night. In one night, ladies and gentlemen. And Tartaria had outposts in most of the world, including New York, including Manhattan. Before the Lenape Indians lived there, there are structures, giant boulders deep in the earth, 20, 30 feet down, perfectly put together, just like the Egyptian pyramids, that when we showed up, we just saw forests. There was much more than forest there, and in many places around the world. Controlled and operated by machinery and equipment that you and I can't even imagine, but slowly, experts are discovering and admitting and saying, no, there was something else here. There was something here before the Indians, something here before the forests. And you and I will review that and explore that. And there's your new conspiracy theory. John, in what is that, Michigan? John, welcome to the other side of midnight, 800-848-9222. Greetings, John.
11: Yes, I totally agree with the gentleman about the Oswald thing, except Marina also admitted that's what he was there for, okay? And as far as Jack Ruby, that was 10 o'clock on a Sunday morning. That was a live assassination on TV.
0: It was an amazing thing to see. It was the first time America had ever seen anything like that, and hopefully the last time America would ever see anything like that. But what do you believe happened there? Who sent him there?
11: I think he was overwhelmed that he was, you know, all about the president, and that he just took it upon himself, and that it was in Dallas, and they checked everybody for guns and that, except he had some end with some police there. And they never give it a thought to check him for a gun, okay?
0: No, because he was a buddy with the police. He ran a strip club. All the cops would come into his strip clubs. He quote, took care of them. They didn't look at him twice. They believed him to be a conservative patriot and a real Texan. They never worried about him. John, good points. Thank you very much for calling. 800-848-9222. Don, welcome to the other side of midnight. You're on live radio. How much more exciting does it get than when you are the media, Don?
12: Are you speaking with me?
0: Yes, Don.
12: Well, thank you.
0: Thank you.
12: I just wanted to add that the recent revelation, I guess, on the Freedom of Information Act about the Kennedy situation, that papers were on the desk of John Kennedy to stop the Vietnam War and our involvement before his death. And that was just, I just read it, was just recently released. And as soon as Lyndon Johnson took over, he ripped the papers up, and that was the beginning of the huge activation of troops in South Vietnam. I served there in 69 and 70, lost 10 of my cohorts and 100-band Ranger unit. And to this day, I resent Lyndon Johnson's involvement in that, and truly believe that Lyndon Johnson was involved in the assassination of President Kennedy. His family, the Lyndon Johnson family, benefited, and all of his political cronies greatly profited from the war in Vietnam. So anyway, I just want to add that to the discussion.
0: What branch of the service were you in?
12: I was drafted in 1968 into the Army. I served with the Rangers in the Central Highlands.
0: How long were you there?
12: 1 year.
0: Do you hate it or think it's okay when people say to you, welcome home?
12: Oh, no, I appreciate it. I think the world realizes that the American spirit is there, and the willingness to fight is there, even though we're led by corrupt politicians. And I think that's why the world fears us. We're a free country, and because we have the right to bear arms, there's no other country that's willing to come into our country because they can't survive. But we still have a corrupted political process that leads us astray from time to time.
0: I appreciate the call. Thank you very much for calling and for listening to the show. 800-848-9222. We're getting this all out tonight. We have 30 more minutes to get it all out. Are you ready? Here's what we're getting out. Their popular conspiracy theories, believe it or not, they have been ranked. They have been ranked the most popular conspiracy theories in America, among Americans. And way at the top of the list is who killed JonBenet Ramsey? What happened to Savannah Guthrie's mother? Who killed and how was Charlie Kirk murdered? And the deal with JFK. These are the ones that don't stop. That's how a conspiracy theory starts and never stops, because there's a piece of information missing. And the result is a phenomenon known as psychological dissonance, when your brain is trying to put together these pieces, but they will never get together because you're missing a piece of the puzzle. A fact that we have not been given, a fact that's unavailable. And we just think about it and worry about it and keeps grinding it. There have been thousands of other murders since any of these things happened. And we don't think about them because there's no mystery. Makes perfect sense. This happened, this happened, this happened. Boom, boom, done. These don't go away. These don't go away. Each of us has a theory. And I'd like to know what your theory is about any or all of those. My name is Walter Sterling. This is the Red Apple Audio Networks on the other side of midnight, and we're on KDKA in Pittsburgh, WABC in New York, and in Chicago on the great WGN.
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14: Confessions of a retired NYPD detective.
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16: Hey, Walter. On tonight's episode of Confessions of a Retired Detective, an off-duty senior NYPD officer allegedly fired an accidental stray shot during an altercation with his daughter's boyfriend in Rockland County, New York, last Sunday, according to law enforcement sources. Assistant Chief Benjamin Gurley, who oversees the Bronx North Command, was involved in a physical altercation with a man accused of harassing his daughter in Haverstraw, New York. The man is reportedly dating Gurley's daughter, according to sources. Now, during the heated confrontation, the police chief allegedly fired an accidental shot. Thank goodness no one was struck, but Gurley injured his arm during the fight and will wear a sling while it heals. The Haverstraw Police Department responded to the shooting and is leading the investigation. On top of that, the NYPD's Forced Investigation Division and Internal Affairs Bureau are separately probing the incident. Sources told news reports that Gurley's duty status was not impacted by the accidental gunfire. Chief Gurley joined the NYPD in 2000 and was promoted to deputy chief during his career and eventually assistant chief in 2023, according to his LinkedIn profile. Now, in February, the senior cop told the Post that getting promoted within the department was not an easy task. He was quoted as saying at the time, if you were to put in hard work and see people pass you, you would kind of get discouraged and may not want to work as hard, he said. That has leveled off over the past couple of years. The father of three is a first-generation born cop raised in the Bronx. So let's take a step back. When an NYPD member is involved in anything off-duty, a huge investigation follows. And when there's gunfire involved, forget it. Everything stops. Now, if Chief Gurley was just a regular member of the NYPD, in which I mean cop, sergeant, lieutenant, he would have been immediately placed on modified assignment, especially if there's a dispute with family involved. He would have had his gun and shield taken from him. His ID card would have been stamped modified, and he would have been shipped off to one of the many NYPD versions of Siberia until the investigation is completed. That's not to say this chief did anything wrong, but when anything's off duty with family and a gun is involved, everything stops. This chief could be 100% in the right. I mean, this guy could have came to the house, almost kicked down his door and accosted him or his daughter. So we're really not going to know what happened until the investigation is concluded. But like I said earlier, when an NYPD member is involved in something off duty, the world stops for them and it's not good. The point that he's a chief and automatically gets preferential treatment is not a good look for the rank and file members of the department. For more behind the scenes NYPD stories, be sure to check out my new book, NYPD Behind the Blue Wall of Silence, available on Amazon. I'm retired NYPD detective turned author Vic Ferrari with Walter Sterling on the other side of midnight.

The other conspiracy that most Americans believe is subliminal messages in advertising. When you and I look at a billboard, a magazine ad, relax. If there's ice in the glass, liquor glass, soda glass, if there's ice in the glass, relax and just stare at the ice and see if you see anything else in there. Maybe you see people making love. Maybe you see some other erotic image. Turn the page upside down. Your brain takes in information the same if it's upside down or right side up. It doesn't filter for that. It takes it all in, and then your brain sorts it out over time, regardless of what it is. Subliminal messages to get you to buy, to think, to do. It's put into television ads, magazine ads. It's even written into magazine stories. You pick up a magazine, an advertiser may have paid to have their message integrated slowly, carefully, throughout a magazine article that has nothing to do with the product. Now, take a listen to this.

I have used that piece of music for 20 years. And I've used it to do subliminal messaging. This is a piece of music that you're sitting here going, I know that music. I know what that is. I'll let you listen to it for another 30 seconds. See if you can figure out, see if you can remember where it is. And then I'll tell you how I've used it on the radio for years to communicate a subliminal message. Ready? Here we go.

0: Do you recognize that piece of music? Do you recognize that? Did that make you feel good? Help you relax? That was from one of your favorite scenes in one of your favorite movies. You want to know what it is? I don't know if I'm ready to tell you. I want you to think about it some more. See if you can remember. See if you remember that piece of music, and then I'll tell you what I did with it. I have put that piece of music on dozens of radio stations. Dozens. Not to play a song, but to use as a production bed for a very specific utility, a very specific type of news. I have used that production bed over and over and over again. Chicago, New York, you name the city, I've put that on the air. You recognize it? Now, I've already taken off. You can't Shazam it. 800-848-9222, 800-848-9222. I promise you that you saw the movie that that was in and that you loved the scene. And I have taken that music and used it under a very specific type of information that's a subliminal, would have been a powerful connection for you. 800-848-9222. We're working through our conspiracy theories. And our big conspiracy theories tonight are the most popular ones in America. They are: what happened to Savannah Guthrie's mother? JonBenet Ramsey, how did she die? Charlie Kirk, how did he die? Here's my opinion. Savannah Guthrie's mom, they came to extort money from her. Maybe the fat lady from church, some relative, came to extort money from her. Things didn't go well. She died. I don't think they probably came there to murder her. I think they came there to extort her. And when she wouldn't cooperate, and she got very excited and animated, she was an old lady, heart attack, problem, she died. They were like, oh my gosh, we didn't plan on that. JonBenet Ramsey, I believe, in my opinion, what happened to that poor girl was she was a pageant girl. And it was a holiday. And one of the pageant people, somebody in the circuit, maybe a judge, came over on a holiday, said, hey, I just thought I'd come over and say goodnight to the family. It's a holiday. Enjoy working with all of you. Let me go upstairs and say goodnight to JonBenet. Parents say, sure, go up, say goodnight to her. She's about to go to sleep. He goes upstairs. Turns out he's a bad man. He molests her. She kicks him. He attacks, retaliates, strangles her, she dies. Runs out of the house like a coward. Well, now the Ramseys have a big problem, because not only has their baby died, but they were complicit in her death. They led her murderer up to her bedroom. There's no good part to this story. There's no good way around this story. And then Charlie Kirk, I'm looking at the videos, and I'm looking at where his lavalier microphone is on his shirt. And I'm looking at his bullet wound. I'm like, I think his microphone killed him. I think somebody used that microphone to kill him. Bullet came out of it. I don't think his wife had anything to do with it. There's no way in hell. Two beautiful babies. There's no way that she would make those kids fatherless. There's no way she wanted to lose her husband. And she was pregnant. She's pregnant, right? There's no way. And but she is a pageant girl, and she has run with this, maybe to put on a good face for her kids, maybe to keep the charity, the nonprofit, going. Hard to say, but what do you think? This is the last 15 minutes I'm going to spend on these conspiracy theories. Then we're going to move on to new conspiracy theories coming up. There are many mysteries to the universe beyond JonBenet Ramsey, Charlie Kirk's death, and Savannah's mom. And then the JFK assassination, that will never stop. There will never be a resolution to the JFK. He's released all the files. There aren't any more files to release. And it doesn't matter. The answers are never enough. Because I think, as some people have said, we can't accept the fact that this nerd was such a shot that two shots, three, maybe, resulted in the greatest president ever being killed. And yeah, Lyndon Johnson had a lot of motivation. But I've heard every conceivable motivation. Everything was right at his doorstep, right at the president's doorstep that day. He went after the mafia. His brother went after the mafia. Never a good move. He was threatening to go into Cuba, out of Cuba. The Cubans hated him. The Russians hated him. He was going to end the Federal Reserve Bank. Oh, they can't have that. The Federal Reserve Bank is not part of the U.S. government, you know. It's a private, independent bank controlled by the Rothschilds. You don't want to tick off the Rothschilds. He was annoying everybody, not to mention the fact that his family ostracized Lyndon Johnson, a proud Texan, a powerful politician, and he didn't like him. None of this. Oh, and I'm sure he upset Herbert Hoover. Everybody upset Herbert Hoover. Maybe he knew Herbert Hoover wore dresses to parties. That would upset Herbert. All of those things What did I just say? Yeah, that's what I thought I said. All of those things would have prompted some people to murder JFK. All of them. How do you feel? What do you feel is behind these conspiracies? What's your opinion? 800-848-9222. Julian, welcome to the other side of midnight. Hi, Julian.
1: Hi, Walter. So, Rich, Risky Business is the tune that you just played. So, definitely love the 80s music that you've been playing recently.
0: What was the scene? What was the scene,
1: Julian? The subway train. The subway train ride. We love that. We love that scene.
0: It was the L.
1: Yes. It was the
0: L in Chicago, and it was Rebecca De Mornay and Tom Cruise making out on the train. At 3 in the morning on the elevated train in Chicago. That was the scene. Yeah. That was one of the hottest scenes ever in movie history, and nobody took off their clothes.
1: He felt like he had nothing to lose, and it was all psychological, you know.
0: It was very powerful. So where do you think I've used that music?
1: I do not know.
0: All right, No, Julian, it's not a fair question. Here's why I've used that music for 25, 30 years, especially in Chicago. Every time I put on a radio station, before I was a talk show host, I was a media consultant, and I wore a suit, and I gave PowerPoints, and I went to radio stations and helped them to increase their share of audience. Usually that involved streamlining or improving or making their format sexier. I used that piece of music under every single traffic report. Every single traffic report in Chicago on 3 different radio stations, in New York City, 2 different radio stations, Los Angeles, 2 different radio stations. I use that as the traffic music bed because that subliminal for traffic seems mighty powerful to me. Julian, what do you think?
1: Yes. It will stir the emotion, you know.
0: It'll stir something, buddy. It'll stir something.
1: Right.
0: Hey, you got a good ear, and I appreciate you listening. Are you enjoying the big show? Are you enjoying this show? Oh, Julian ran away. The minute I begged the issue, he ran away. Walter Sterling at 800-848-922. Yes, it is called Love on a Real Train, and the group is Tangerine Dream, and that music is from Risky Business. And I use that music under every single traffic report I've ever put on the air for the past 30 years. Red Apple Audio Networks.
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3: Extra. Short-term career and technical education programs are now eligible for federal Pell Grants. Education Secretary Linda McMahon says it's thanks to a new rule in the Workforce Pell Grant Program.
4: So this is a new program from 8 to 15 weeks. You can go in and get certifications and go ahead and get into the workforce and get a job.
3: McMahon says this will provide an excellent opportunity for students to quickly enter the workforce. course.
4: It's going to be a cheaper way to get certifications. You can stack these credentials, you know, in electrical work, HVAC, carpentry, a lot of the skills and workforce that we need.
3: 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States will determine which high-demand fields qualify for funding. I'm James Flippin, and this is the Worldwide News Network.
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2: The Other Side of Midnight with Walter Sterling.

I'm James Parker, and this is Florida Story. All right, for our first Florida story, I got a real head scratcher. The town is Spring Hill, just a little west of Orlando on the Gulf side of Florida's Central Coast. I know we're missing many details in many of these Florida stories, but a guy goes and knocks on a fella's door, and when he opens it, he's like, no,

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2: Block it. That machete's going to hit him in the head and probably kill him. Walking Dead style. But our Florida man who was swinging the machete, what does he do? Does he finish him off? No. He puts the guy that he just wounded in his car, drives him to a friend's house, and that friend takes him to the hospital where he's going to get to keep his left arm, but he can't use any of his fingers anymore. They cut off all the ligaments or whatever to that. To put an extra Florida twist on it, if you look at the mugshot of the 25-year-old Florida man who swung the machete, he has a machete tattooed on his face. And it's not like he's covered in tattoos like Post Malone. It looks like he doesn't have any tattoos except for this one machete that looks like the eye black under Brett Favre's left eye, except it's a machete. Yeah. How Florida is that? Hold my beer.
3: Hold my beer.
2: Hold my beer.
4: Hold my beer.
2: For our next Florida story, we go to Palm Harbor, Florida. Two 26-year-old friends were hanging out playing video games when one Florida man asked his friends, "Hey, you want to see my new gun?" And that's not a euphemism for anything. He went to the next room, brought back a Colt M4 rifle. He pointed at his friend, and the friend said, "What are you going to do, shoot me?" Florida man thinks the gun's empty, pulls the trigger just to give him the old scare so you can hear the hammer click. Of course, if it was empty, this wouldn't be on Florida Stories. He actually killed his friend showing off the gun. Huge, horrible tragedy. And look, I'm not known for being thoughtful or poetic or necessarily intelligent, but I don't want my last words to be, "What are you going to do, shoot me?" Hold my beer.
3: Wait, hold my beer.
2: What? Hold my beer.
4: Hold my beer.
2: For our final Florida story, the University of Florida has dropped their gator bait cheer with the explanation that this is due to its horrific, historic, racist imagery. Well, now, at first, if you go Google it, you'll see the story about a player in the mid-90s named Lawrence Wright, played for the Gators. He told the Gainesville Sun after a big win, "If you ain't a Gator, you gator bait, baby." And so that's the story they pretend to tell you. But a couple of good Google searches from reputable websites, and I spent a few hours watching this documentary called Swamp People. Gators have been historically marginalized and lynched throughout Florida's horrific history. Anti-reptilian bigotry is no joke, and I'm glad to see it's not going to be tolerated anymore at Florida Gator football games. Bunch of bigoted monsters.
3: Wait. Hold my beer.
2: What? Hold my beer.
4: Hold my beer.
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6: Misfit, Walter Sterling, the other side of midnight.
7: Linda, my gosh, from the Midwest, welcome to the other side of midnight. Linda, what is your theory on these conspiracies?
8: Well, the one thing I was going to add that you could talk about is Dorothy Kilgallen, which added to the conspiracy with the Kennedys.
7: No. I'm not a newsman. You. It is for you to reveal about Dorothy Kilgallen and for you to put that together. It's your job.
8: Well, I think that's, you know, it's pretty incredible because she was a valid, journalist. And she was also, not only from her journalism, but she was also the height of her fame. Everybody saw her every Sunday night on What's My Line? And all of that. But
7: you're not making the connection. You're not making the connection, Linda, to Kennedy. You're not making the connection. Tell us what her connection is to that story.
8: Right, that she had done an investigation about the Kennedy assassination, and she was going to expose that she had found out this information, and she was going to expose to everyone. And before that happened, they found her, unfortunately, dead in her, I think, where she was living.
7: Yeah, she had a magnificent townhouse in the 70s. She was very wealthy. She was the most widely circulated columnist in America. She made the mistake of bragging about the fact that she was going to break the Kennedy case wide open. She told one too many people about that. And they made her death look like a suicide. That was the story, Linda. Yes, all part of it. But she didn't kill him. Thank you very much for the call, Linda. I appreciate you listening. Mark in Illinois, welcome to the other side of midnight with Walter Sterling. Hi, Mark.

0: Hey, Walter, how you doing tonight? Very interesting show, as usual.
1: Thank you, sir.
0: Yeah, you were talking about conspiracy theories. It's like, well, you go by ancient times, you know, we got Muhammad, we got Jesus. Are they, you know, the story that affects us today that people are fighting over that now? So I was wondering, you know, any thoughts on that? It's like, is it a conspiracy? You know, who killed Jesus?
1: I'm not that old. I can't go there. But thank you for the call. Thank you for listening. Especially thanks for listening. All right, that's it. We have now covered all of the conspiracies. I have given you a chance without editing or cutting to share what you think is behind the conspiracies of the most popular conspiracies today. And you've done a good job. Coming up, we're going to talk about Tartaria with Walter Sterling, the other side of Midnight, Red Apple Audio Networks.
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3: Another Republican lawmaker targeted by President Trump, primaried out. I'm Dave Anthony, Fox News. Senator John Cornyn this time.
4: We've come up short in this primary runoff.
3: And as Fox's Madeline Rivera reports, Senator Cornyn fell way short in Texas of his Trump-backed GOP challenger, Ken Paxton.
5: Paxton easily defeated Cornyn in the GOP runoff, 63-36%, another sign of the president's power over the GOP. President Trump had criticized Cornyn for not siding with him on some issues like ending the filibuster and the Save America Act. The president's endorsement of Paxton angered some Republicans who worry about whether he can prevail over Democratic Senate candidate James Tallarico. Paxton, though, insists Texas voters wanted change.
6: The future of Texas and the future of America is on the line.
3: Nine people remain unaccounted for after a disaster in Washington state. A giant chemical storage tank at a pulp and paper mill in Longview imploded, sending corrosive liquid gushing. One worker was killed, nine more injured.
7: The tank remains unstable, creating a dangerous situation for our personnel.
3: And Fire Rescue Chief Scott Goldstein says they're working on a plan to deal with that and will only work during daylight hours. The National Guard will help the search and rescue. There was a community vigil for the dead and missing workers with relatives demanding more answers. Still tension between the U.S. and Iran as they try to negotiate a deal to end the conflict. Iran vowing to retaliate for U.S. strikes Monday, hitting missile launch sites and boats laying underwater mines as Israel ramps up the fight against Hezbollah in Lebanon.
8: Israel is launching daily air and artillery strikes, especially in southern Lebanon, while Hezbollah has launched rockets and drones at communities in northern Israel and at Israeli troops occupying parts of the region.
3: That's Fox's Ashley Webster. Israel keeps attacking Iran-backed militants in Gaza as well, killing the new leader of Hamas's military wing days after Israel took out his predecessor. 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

0: All right, Walter Sterling, very excited to be with you. Seven past the hour. Thank you very much. We had a great show. That's over now. But we had a great show where I decided, you know, every night when I go to prepare this show, what do I have to deal with? I keep running into the most popular conspiracy theories. Always good for talk radio. You have a theory about each conspiracy theory. You have your own conclusion. And we have just gone through all of your conclusions about JonBenet Ramsey, who killed Charlie Kirk, how he was killed, the JFK assassination. And what was the other one?
1: How did I forget so fast?
0: What? What'd you say? Yeah, Guthrie. What happened to Savannah Guthrie's mom? And you had great theories. I shared with you mine. And now we're done. Now I get to move on to other conspiracy theories that are not discussed enough, but in my opinion, much bigger deal. We're going to move on to Tartaria. Not tonight, but we're going to move on to a country that was about the size of China. And if you looked on maps in 1800, you would have seen it on every map. Tartaria. Dozens of cities, big as China. Enormous. But every year between 1800 and 1900, it got smaller and smaller and smaller. Till 1900, every city in Tartaria was wiped out and renamed in one day. In one day. And yes, the Great Chicago Fire. We all know about the Great Chicago Fire and about the cow that kicked over a lantern, started the fire. Completely untrue. A cow did not kick over a lantern and start the fire. At the same time, on the same week, throughout the Midwest, city after city after city caught on fire. Not just Chicago, major Midwestern cities from coast to coast caught on fire. Same week. And then there was this amazing, bizarre phenomena of the orphan trains. In the Far East, from Maine to New York City, young children were hoarded onto trains and shipped to the Midwest and shipped to the West. And those orphan trains stopped in every city that was burned to the ground. Why? What happened to those kids? Most of those kids arrived without any papers. Impossible to trace. Impossible to do anything except what whoever sent them there wanted to do with them. Because, you see, all of those Midwest cities were being converted from agriculture to manufacturing. Oh, and one more thing, and this we'll talk about over the next few days, an astonishing fact. In the middle of Ohio, Long Island, places throughout the Midwest in the 1800s, why did they build 5,000 and 6,000 and 7,000-bed mental hospitals, sanitariums? Why did they build them? There wasn't anybody around for hundreds of miles. Why did they think they would need psychiatric hospitals with thousands of beds? There was nobody around. Where did those numbers come from and who built them? And it's right in front of our eyes. All of that construction, all of those massive buildings that were built in the 1870s, 1880s, 1890s, they were built with a purpose. But not the purpose we were told. I'll give you one more hint, and then we'll explore it over the next few days. Many of the buildings that were built in the 1880s, 1890s, these giant government buildings, train stations, government buildings, hospitals, if you look at when they were built, it doesn't say constructed in, built in 1880. It doesn't say that. It says founded by, founded in 1880, founded in 1880. What? When we building today, do we put founded by? No, we just put erected in, erected by, or just the year. A closer study to many of those buildings that say founded in 1880, a closer study reveals that whatever number was there before was scratched off and a new number was put there, a new date was put there, and it wasn't erected by, it was founded by. More on that coming up. We're going to talk to Michelle Gibson over the next few days, who has amazing information about everything you and I just discussed. Ladies and gentlemen, I am dazzled by the number of quasi-celebrities who say, I'm going to Canada, I'm going to the UK. And at the root of that stupid statement is an arrogance that is astonishing, and also shows that they have a terrible lawyer, also reveals bad lawyers. At the root of that arrogance is the notion that these countries want them, that these countries just be thrilled to have Anne Heche show up. Absolutely terrific. Oh, Richard Gere's coming here. Great. Let's mow the lawn. Okay. I like to look up the various countries where our celebrities want to run to. What are the requirements to become a resident? What are the requirements to become a citizen? I think many of these celebrities think they can show up and become a citizen. They'll be thrilled to have them. I looked up, what does it take to become a resident or a citizen of one of our friendly nations? What does that take? Well, let's look at the United Kingdom. The first thing the United Kingdom looks at before they become a citizen, are they of good character? There are good character requirements. Well, I'm a good character. Well, let's see. The main areas that trigger refusal, this is how you can be refused admittance to the United Kingdom. Criminal convictions. Serious or recent offenses are clearly ruled out. The fastest route to refusal is a serious or recent criminal offense. Even spent convictions that are done, they've done their time, can affect, depending on its severity. Immigration breaches. What? Yes, overstaying a visa, working without permission, or helping others evade immigration within the past 10 years will normally result in refusal for citizenship. Financial irresponsibility, failing to pay taxes you owe, or bankruptcy fraud can count against you. Simple bankruptcy alone doesn't automatically disqualify you, but fraudulent bankruptcy does. Deception. Any dishonesty in the last 10 years before your application to become a citizen of the United Kingdom, including previous immigration applications, will normally lead to refusal. A significant policy change took effect this year. Anyone who entered the UK illegally will now normally be refused citizenship, regardless of how long ago the illegal entry occurred. If you tried to get into the UK illegally, if you came into the UK illegally at any point, you will not be allowed to become a citizen. The United Kingdom. Compare that to, here. Proving your English language and the life in the UK test. You need to demonstrate English language ability at B1 level and above on the Common European Framework or reference language, whatever it is. B1 is an intermediate level, enough to handle everyday conversations and understand the main points of clear standard speech. The most common way to prove this is by passing a secure English language test at an approved test center, which costs £150. You can also satisfy the requirement with a degree that was taught or researched in English. All right, you have to know English. You want to become a citizen of the United Kingdom, you have to be able to speak English. If you want to become a citizen of Canada, you have to be able to speak either English or French. Let's see what else. In France, there may have been... Okay, that's different. Those are just some of the basics. You also have to live in the UK for 8 years and pay taxes for 8 years. If you want to go live in Somalia, become a citizen of Somalia, which is a dream of yours, you have to live there for 10 years. You have to pay taxes for 10 years. If you want to become a citizen of Canada, you have to live there for 4 years, a majority of each year for 4 years, and pay taxes for 4 years. Canada is like the easiest place to get into, and you still have to live there for 4 years to become a citizen and pay taxes and not commit any crimes. No crimes. If you have a marijuana conviction in Canada, if you're a Canadian, you have a marijuana conviction and you try to come to the U.S., you're going to have a hard time getting into the U.S. with a marijuana conviction, or worse, a hard time getting home. I know this because I know too many Canadians. It's no fun to know Canadians. There are other countries like Eritrea or Eritrea. Nobody knows how to pronounce that. You have to live there for 20 years before you can apply for citizenship. You want to vote in any of these places? You have to be a citizen. It's not even a conversation. It's not even a debate. I urge you, whenever you see when bored and you hear a celebrity saying, okay, I'm going to go live there, I'm going to go move there, take 10 seconds, search on Google, citizenship requirements to live in that country. You'll be like, oh my God, you won't believe what they have to do. Oh, and in most of these countries, if you're a U.S. citizen, not only do you have to live there for 4, 10, 20 years before you can apply for citizenship, you have to formally renounce your citizenship as a United States citizen. You can't maintain dual citizenship. There's no country that allows dual citizenship. I think we do, maybe the French, because they don't know. That's it. The citizenship requirements at places that you would never want to live are so rigorous, you wouldn't even try. But if you want to move to the United Kingdom, you have to know English. Son of a gun. Sterling every damn night.
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0: 800-848-9222, 800-848-9222. Alan, welcome to the other side of midnight. 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
1: Walter, awesome show, and I just want to let you know, Monday morning when you left the studio, four men in white tuxedos came into the studio and removed the electronic recording of Monday morning's show. They put it in a gold canister, wrapped it in platinum, and with full military escort, took it to the Talk Radio Hall of Fame. That show was awesome. You just had me spellbound. I couldn't go to sleep. And the only way thing I would tweak about that show is the I would have played the Andrews Sisters and the Boogie Woogie Bugle Boy. That would have been great. I mean, the Andrews Sisters from Minneapolis, Minnesota. From the Andrews Sisters to Ohan Omar. Unbelievable how this country has fallen. And talking about citizenship, England also, they don't have automatic birthright citizenship. Like next month, you got to prep yourself because it's going to be big. The Supreme Court's going to be ruling on birthright citizenship. Let's hope for they throw it out the window here in the United States because it's really created a mess where anybody can just come in and give birth and automatically you're a citizen. I'm sure the founding fathers did not have that in their minds when they invented this country. England, you don't automatically become a citizen if your birthday. One parent has to be a citizen, I believe, and you're a citizen if you're born there. Or if you're like a permanent resident, then you become a citizen. But it doesn't matter anyway. They're being so far invaded in London and England and all of Europe. It doesn't even matter the rules and regulations anymore. You might as well throw everything out the window there. And your show was spectacular this morning, too, with all the conspiracies and everything. And listen, let's face it. I think it's really the people who say it's a conspiracy. I think they're a conspiracy, you know, because everything, people don't realize all a conspiracy is more than one person. That's all it is. You're allowed to have your opinion. You're allowed to be creative. You're allowed to have an open mind about things because that's what made America great. Creativity, freedom, right? And your show, you're unbelievable, Walter. The way you hit the topics, bang, zoom, bang, zoom, bang, zoom. And you move on, you take calls and everything. You got people calling who are 15 years old and people 105 years old. You got some wide spectrum of an audience, you know? I love it. Anything new, Walt?
0: No, Dad, but thank you very much. I appreciate the call very much. 800-848-9222, 800-848-9222. Conspiracies in some places are viewed as illegal. In Tennessee, if you're at a company and you and your buddy over there talk to each other and conspire to get a third person fired, that's against labor laws. It is illegal in Tennessee to conspire to get somebody fired. And when I heard that law, I'm like, then how does anyone ever get fired? You have to do it the, quote, right way. And have you ever known anybody to say, well, you know, they fired me and they did it the wrong way? Have you ever known anybody to say, oh, they fired me and they did it the right way? I've never heard that. But in Tennessee, it is illegal for a group of people at work or two people at work to talk to each other to the point where they can get a third person fired. That's called a conspiracy. Illegal by Tennessee labor laws, and which is interesting because in Tennessee, almost nothing else is illegal. You know, like nothing else is cousins, nothing. Walter Sterling, you and I are going to talk about Tartaria, but first I wanted to talk about Lee Harris. Lee Harris, Vice President of News for the Red Apple Audio Networks, he's put together the Worldwide News Network, a brand new radio network of information, news, facts. He is the most qualified person in my lifetime to put together a news network. For 30 years, he was the most listened to voice of news in New York City. I could argue that of all the radio talent in America, he had the most listeners of any of them to hear newscast. He was on Morning Drive on the big all news station in New York City on 1010 Winds forever. And he was on the air on 9/11, carried that story to the city for hours and hours and hours. He's that guy. Now, John Catsimatidis and Chad Lopez had the wisdom, common sense, to hire him to put together a team of great radio reporters, great radio anchors, terrific writers, and Lee is a dog about writing, to put together newscasts. And radio stations that are considering whether or not to take and affiliate the Worldwide News Network, really, they don't. There's no choice. There's no one else putting together a team of people as qualified as Lee Harris. No one even close. When it comes to news things, I, Walter Sterling, who a brilliant broadcaster, would never argue with Lee Harris about how to do news or who to hire for news. Never. You just, Lee wants to do this, this is what you do. And that's what Catsimatidis had the wisdom to do, to hire Lee Harris. Good decision. Moments ago, he was head of news and stuff for News Nation, the cable network, which has provided us with Ross Coulthart. I believe the reason Ross Coulthart is on my show is because Lee Harris made that possible, and I thank you, Cynthia Rutt, and I thank you, Lee Harris. And he put us on WGN in Chicago. I'm Walter Sterling, KDKA, WABC, WCCO, and in Chicago, WGN.
2: Hey, Walter Sterling, this is your cousin Breezy. Listen, I think that it's time that you took a little break, so I'm going to play a song that I actually introduced years ago. So, Walter, hit the trail, and I'll take care of business.

0: Gee, I hope everybody enjoyed that song. That was a lot of fun. And do you want more of that? You can join me on Saturday from 6 to 10 o'clock. Now, there's one problem right now. Where's Walter? Walter? Well, there he is. Here's Walter.
1: I have a new obsession. Brendan Gill. Congressman, Texas Congressman Brendan Gill. I've got to get him on this show. He's going to be the next president of the United States. First, he has to turn 35. But, oh, my gosh. This was the most fun I've seen on TV. Those Senate hearings, those congressional hearings where they bring in officials of other industries and torture them. I saw this when it happened live, and I'm like, well, that's pretty good, Brendan Gill. He tortured the CEO of NPR. But then I saw it again, and I'm like, oh, this was better than I remember.
2: With you, just generally, would you say you generally agree or disagree with the following statement? The history of all hitherto existing society is the history of class struggles.
3: I would not say I agree with that.
2: You're not. That's good to hear. It's interesting because a lot of your thinking, as expressed by your public statements, is deeply infused with economic and cultural Marxism. Do you believe that America is addicted to white supremacy?
3: I believe that I tweeted that, and as I've said earlier, I believe much of my thinking has evolved over the last half decade.
2: It has evolved. Why did you tweet that?
3: I don't recall the exact context, sir, so I wouldn't be able to say.
2: Okay. Do you believe that America believes in black plunder and white democracy?
3: I don't believe that, sir.
2: You tweeted that in reference to a book you were reading at the time, apparently, The Case for Reparations.
3: I don't think I've ever read that book, sir.
2: You tweeted about it. You said you took a day off to fully read The Case for Reparations. You put that on Twitter in January of 2020.
3: Apologies, I don't recall that I did.
2: Okay.
3: I'd no doubt that your tweet there is correct, but I don't recall that.
2: Okay. Do you believe that white people inherently feel superior to other races?
3: I do not.
2: You don't? You tweeted something to that effect. You said, I grew up feeling superior. Ha, how white of me. Why did you tweet that?
1: He's talking to the CEO of NPR.
3: What it was to grow up in an environment where I had lots of advantages.
2: It sounds like you're saying that white people feel superior.
3: I don't believe that anybody feels that way, sir. I was just reflecting on my own experiences.
2: Do you think that white people should pay reparations?
3: I have never said that, sir.
2: Yes, you did. You said it in January of 2020. You tweeted, yes, the North, yes, all of us, yes, America, yes, our original collective sin and unpaid debt. Yes, reparations. Yes, on this day.
3: I don't believe that was a reference to fiscal reparations, sir.
2: What kind of reparations was it a reference to?
3: I think it was just a reference to the idea that we all owe much to the people who came before us.
2: That's a bizarre way to frame what you tweeted. Okay, how much reparations have you personally paid?
3: Sir, I don't believe that I've ever paid reparations.
2: Okay, just for everybody else.
3: I'm not asking anyone
2: to pay
3: reparations.
2: Seems to be what you're suggesting. Do you believe that looting is morally wrong?
3: I believe that looting is illegal, and I refer to it as counterproductive. I think it should be prosecuted.
2: Do you believe it's morally wrong, though?
3: Of course.
2: Of course. Then why did you refer to it as counterproductive? It's a very different way to describe it.
3: It is both morally wrong and counterproductive, as well as being
2: illegal. You tweeted, it's hard to be mad about protests in reference to the BLM protests, not prioritizing the private property of a system of oppression. You didn't condemn the looting. You said that it was counterproductive. NPR also promoted a book called In Defense of Looting. Do you think that that's an appropriate use of taxpayer dollars?
3: I'm unfamiliar with that book, sir, and I don't believe that was at my time
2: at NPR. You tweeted that you read that book, but
3: I don't believe that I did read that book, sir.
2: Do you think that a few years ago, NPR educated America about, quote, the whole community of genderqueer dinosaur enthusiasts. Do you think that that's an appropriate use of tax dollars?
3: I was not at NPR at the time, sir.
2: That's not the question, though. Do you think that that's an appropriate use of our tax dollars?
3: I think our tax dollars that we use are to be able to provide a wide range of
2: protections. I'll take that as a yes. You do believe that that's appropriate. Your health advisor at NPR also stated in an interview that, quote, fear of fatness is more harmful than actual fat. Would you like to explain how fear of fatness is more harmful than actual fat? That's directly, that's an editorial at NPR.
3: I am not familiar with the editorial, and I don't believe that was published during my time here.
2: It's called Diet Culture is Everywhere. Here's how to fight it. Do you think that that's an appropriate use of taxpayer dollars?
3: I think any reporting on health is an appropriate use of taxpayer dollars, yes.
2: And you think that editorializing that fat is not unhealthy is appropriate?
3: I don't know what that article is, sir, and I'm not familiar with it, so I couldn't say.
2: This is fake news. Do you think that basic accommodations like doorways or seat belts represent, quote, latent fat phobia?
3: I don't have an opinion.
2: That's also from NPR. Do you think civility is racist?
3: No, sir.
2: No. Well, your outlet ran an article entitled, quote, When Civility is Used as a Cudgel Against People of Color. That was on All Things Considered. Would you like to explain?
3: Well, I'm not on the editorial side, sir. I'm not familiar with that story.
2: You talk about how NPR is news. This is editorialization, and I'll read it. For many people of color in the United States, civility isn't so much social lubricant as it is a vehicle for containing them, preventing social mobility, and preserving the status quo. This is garbage. I'll spend all of my time doing everything I can to ensure you guys never get another dollar of taxpayer funding. This is complete garbage. Thank you, Madam Chair.
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6: 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And all the way in the back of the van, one of the twins goes, lesbians!
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0: 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I'm not one of these people. I don't have staff to answer just emails. I have staff for completely other functions, entirely other functions. walter.sterling@wabcradio.com. I hope you get a chance to hear the Worldwide News Network, which launched this week. It's been a long time since I've heard newscasts where I just go, huh, I believe that. And it's written in a way that I can understand, because as you know, I'm very limited. I was an English major at Syracuse. My SATs were 720 verbal, very impressive, and a 450 math, best of three. Best of three. And coming up tomorrow and the day after tomorrow, we have information about Tartaria, which I believe is the single most important conspiracy theory you will ever hear, because it rewrites all of our history from 1800 to 1900. And the Gilded Age, complete myth. What the Gilded Age was built on was something that started and was stopped systematically by Rockefeller and the Rothschilds and the railroad barons and Thomas Edison. Because what happened before 1900 was that many an inventor and many of the citizens of Tartaria had figured out how to power their civilization without electricity and without oil. When you look at the top of homes and barns, oh my God, they're silencing me. Homes and barns in the 1800s, when you look at the top of them, what do you see? You see antenna. You see copper antenna. Those are, we're told, those are lightning rods. That's what those are. Those are lightning rods. Okay, so houses and buildings built after 1900 did not have those antenna, those wire things on the top. Lightning was still here. What happened to those lightning rods that were on the top of every official building, every downtown building, every home, every barn? Think about all the barns you saw with what looked like antenna. Those were ether receptors for energy. Now I want you to think about the fireplaces. The fireplaces that you saw in homes built before 1800, those fireplaces were pristine. You don't see carbon soot. You don't see wood soot. You don't see coal soot. They were pristine. And then they were sealed up with heavy cast iron fittings over the front. For a wood-burning stove, for a wood-burning fireplace, what were they really? You won't believe what they really were, but they were not combustion fireplaces. They were not heat generating based on combustion fireplaces. They were part of a very complicated and elaborate heating system, and we will explore it and we'll study it, and it makes all the conspiracy theories you've heard so far amateur night. I'm Walter Sterling. The greatest gift you and I can receive is a request for help. 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
3: A little fisticuffs and a brush with the law is not going to stop Nathan's hot dog eating contest champ Joey Chestnut from competing this 4th of July. Chestnut was sentenced to 180 days probation after he pleaded guilty to slapping a guy during a bar confrontation. Chestnut told cops he was pretty drunk at the time.
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5: Richie Sharp, you know, the Jonathan Dillard was killed in a line of duty. 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
0: All right, Walter Sterling, The Other Side of Midnight with Ross Coulthart from News Nation, prominent journalist, reporter, television personality, expert on conspiracy theories, UFOs, Australian accent, major asset to this radio show. Ross, welcome to The Other Side of Midnight.
13: G'day, Walter, and good evening to the Midnight Misfits. Lovely to be back with you. So you and I were talking earlier in the week, Walter, about a fascinating lump of rock, a meteorite that fell in the little town of Murchison, which is in Victoria, Australia, very, very close, by the way, to where I live. And in September 1969, and a long, long time ago, it fell to the ground, and there were huge numbers of these fragments picked up by the local farmland and local people. And you and I were sort of discussing it, because what's really interesting is I've known about the history of this meteorite for some time, because it's one of the biggest astronomical stories that's ever happened in Australia, apart from Skylab falling on us a few years ago. But what's really interesting is what you drew my attention to, which is a new article in Space Daily that talks about how the new science that's been done on this meteorite shows that it has grains of stardust that are 7 billion years old. And I've confirmed this with scientists today. I rang up and verified the Space Daily article that you'd sent me. It's the oldest solid material ever identified on Earth. And it formed even before the sun or planets existed. And so I was talking earlier on this afternoon, actually, to a scientist that's been involved in doing some of this research. And he told me that when they first cut this lump of carbonate, it smells like peanut butter. Other people say it smells like methylated spirits. But what they were organic molecules. And what's exciting about this is that the work that they've done is that it shows that it had dozens of amino acids, the building blocks of life. And as you would know, there's long been this theory promoted, I think, by an astronomer called Fred Hoyle, which is the hypothesis that we humans were seeded on this planet evolutionarily by probably a lump of rock like this. Maybe it was this rock. But basically the idea is that the building blocks of what eventually become life, intelligent life in human cases, or that might be open to debate, these lumps of rock are spread right through the universe, and they eventually lead through the process of normal natural evolution to the development of advanced beings such as ourselves. And what's interesting, I started doing my research into what else we can find out from meteorites. And it's quite fascinating because one of my favorites is the Martian meteorite. So you might remember back in 1996, they found an Antarctica meteorite it was actually originally found in 1984, but they started processing it in 1996. And they discovered that it had orbited Earth for many millions of years after it was blasted off Mars by an impact. And it fell to Earth probably about 13,000 years ago. And NASA researchers at the time announced that it was possible evidence of ancient Martian microbial life, carbonate globules, magnetite crystals that resembled bacterial objects, organic compounds, and tiny, possible even fossil-like structures. It caused a huge sensation, and it's become quite a big conspiracy theory because it's even been mentioned at the time by President Clinton. And the conspiracy theory has it that evidence of this life on Mars was buried by NASA and buried by the president at the time. And there's been decades of debate, and I've been reading all about it today and going deep down the rabbit hole. It's all your fault. And of course, the official explanation is that the features that I've described about this Martian meteorite are abiotic, that essentially they're not biological at all. And it essentially, modern science has dismissed the notion that the Martian meteorite had any life in it. But there are those who still hold that it's concealing, that there is a dark conspiracy to conceal life on Mars. And then
0: why,
13: you keep on going.
0: Why would there be a conspiracy to deny life on Mars? What would the root of that be?
13: Oh, this is one of my favorite subjects, Walter, because I've been talking for a long time to a wonderful scientist called Max Derekhshani, who has done some fabulous work looking at lunar and Martian anomalies. And I'm doing a show with Max shortly where we look at what look like structures on the surface of Mars. And the hypothesis that many conspiracy theorists promote is the notion that there are hidden civilizations that have existed on other planets, including Mars, and that humans may very well have been spawned from beings that fled Mars after the collapse of that civilization. And I haven't told you, I haven't told my own audience this yet, but I'll tell you that, and your audience, that there are some amazing photographs of objects that have been captured by the NASA lunar rovers or Mars rovers on Mars, which do raise serious questions. There's both orbital scanners and surface scanners that raise really weird questions about anomalous looking, what apparently look like artificial objects on Mars.

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2: Be described as apparent street structures, small rectangular blocks in formations that don't appear to be just natural formations caused by some Mars wind phenomenon or some previous water on Mars. It looks like artificial structures. And I'm spending a lot of time talking to people at the moment who are following up on work I've been doing on lunar anomalies. And I spoke to you about this a few months ago, that there are many anomalous objects on the moon that can't be explained as simple accidents of nature, including what NASA itself has just been forced to admit in the recent Pentagon UFO admissions, the fact that there were anomalous lights seen on the lunar surface by astronauts. And as well as that, I've been showing photographs on my show recently of what look like artificial structures, shaped objects, possibly rendered in stone, but they're enormous. In some cases, there are towers that are as high as the Eiffel Tower on the lunar surface. And we can calculate this from the height of the object's shadow. And there's no explanation forthcoming from NASA for these anomalies on the lunar surface or the other anomalies that I'm in the process of investigating on the Mars surface. But when you think about that ancient meteorite that was 7 billion years old, that fell in Murchison in northern Victoria in Australia and had what we've now confirmed are some of the building blocks, the amino acids and the proteins that create life, I don't think it's inconceivable that there have been civilizations on other now dead planets like the moon, or objects in the solar system like the moon and Mars. And I do think that eventually we are going to find that there are evidences of prior civilizations that are being, for some reason, concealed by NASA and other agencies.
3: Well, I agree. I always find it amazing that we have had a vehicle patrolling Mars for 20 years. And so far, all they have said that we have found are rocks. I don't believe it, because if all we had found were rocks, we wouldn't keep going. We wouldn't keep sending up new vehicles to go out and find more rocks. Every time we see a what appears to be a structure or a piece of metal or a tube or anything that appears to be made not by nature, oh, that's just an accident. And then when we say, well, why don't you go and explore it some more? No, we know that that's just a natural formation. Really? Have you been to Mars before? How would you know what a natural formation is on Mars?
2: I agree.
3: It's always a mystery. But what I don't get, and we've discussed this too, I don't get the passion to deny, because I thought the purpose of these rovers was to find. And every time we find, we deny.
2: Yeah, well, look, I don't mind telling you and your audience, Walter, that after starting out as an extremely skeptical journalist who felt that notions of cover-ups and conspiracies were extremely unlikely, I have been led very firmly to the view that NASA, the intelligence community, and particularly your Department of Defense, are involved in concealing the full extent of what they know. And there's probably no better evidence of that than the fact that so much of even the early moon missions, the Apollo missions, is still classified. Even though we've had these releases in the recent UFO files that have now had, I'm told, over 1.2 billion downloads, we're still being told that there are files and scientific investigations held by NASA that are still being suppressed. And there's no good reason for that, unless they know something they don't want you and me to know.

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1: Bill Cassidy, Thomas Massie, now John Cornyn. I'm Dave Anthony, Fox News, a third Republican lawmaker primaried out by a Trump-backed challenger in 10 days.
2: I trust the voters of Texas, and they've made their decision, and I must respect it.
1: Senator John Cornyn lost the Republican primary runoff in Texas by almost 28 points a week after the president endorsed Ken Paxton, the state attorney general.
3: Texas will be the radical left's number one priority. But if there's one thing I know about Texans, is that we're not going to let them take it.
1: Paxton will face Democrat James Tallarico in November. In Democrat runoffs in Texas, Congressman Al Green lost in a redrawn House district to fellow Congressman Christian Menefee. Green's a longtime Trump critic who was removed from the State of the Union address for protesting the president's speech.
4: And controversial Democratic candidate Maureen Galindo lost her primary runoff to Johnny Garcia in the 35th Congressional District. Galindo was accused of anti-Semitism for floating a plan to imprison, quote, American Zionists at an ICE detention center.
1: Fox's Madeline Rivera. President Trump will gather with his cabinet later this morning as the negotiations continue trying to work out a deal to end the Iran conflict as Israel keeps going after Iran-backed militants, killing the leader of Hamas's armed wing in Gaza days after killing his predecessor, as Israeli forces also keep targeting Hezbollah in Lebanon.
5: Iran hopes the broader ceasefire will undermine the current efforts between Israel and Lebanon aimed at weakening Hezbollah. Overnight, the IDF launched a series of airstrikes in southern Lebanon as ground forces are advancing deeper into Hezbollah territory.
1: That's Fox's Trey Yingston, Tel Aviv. Nine people still unaccounted for at a Washington State paper mill where a giant chemical tank imploded, sending corrosive liquid gushing.
6: Due to the instability of the site, some areas remain inaccessible at this time.
1: Longview Fire Battalion Captain Matt Amos. In addition to the nine missing, one person killed, nine injured. 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
1: All right, Walter Sterling, the other side of midnight with Ross Coulthart from News Nation, prominent journalist, reporter, television personality, expert on conspiracy theories, UFOs, Australian accent, major asset to this radio show. Ross, welcome to the other side of midnight.
28: G'day, Walter, and good evening to the Midnight Misfits. Lovely to be back with you. So you and I were talking earlier in the week, Walter, about a fascinating lump of rock, a meteorite that fell in the little town of Murchison, which is in Victoria, Australia, very, very close, by the way, to where I live. And in September 1969, and a long, long time ago, it fell to the ground, and there were huge numbers of these fragments picked up by the local farmland and local people. And you and I were sort of discussing it, because what's really interesting is I've known about the history of this meteorite for some time, because it's one of the biggest astronomical stories that's ever happened in Australia, apart from Skylab falling on us a few years ago. But what's really interesting is what you drew my attention to, which is a new article in Space Daily that talks about how the new science that's been done on this meteorite shows that it has grains of stardust that are 7 billion years old. And I've confirmed this with scientists today. I rang up and verified the Space Daily article that you'd sent me. It's the oldest solid material ever identified on Earth, and it formed even before the sun or planets existed. And so I was talking earlier on this afternoon, actually, to a scientist that's been involved in doing some of this research, and he told me that when they first cut this lump of carbonaceous chondrite wide open, they were hit with a strong odor of, and different people say different things. Some people say it smells like peanut butter. Other people say it smells like methylated spirits. But what they were organic molecules. And what's exciting about this is that the work that they've done is that it shows that it had dozens of amino acids, the building blocks of life. And as you would know, there's long been this theory promoted, I think, by an astronomer called Fred Hoyle, which is the hypothesis that we humans were seeded on this planet evolutionarily by probably a lump of rock like this. Maybe it was this rock. But basically, the idea is that the building blocks of what eventually become life, intelligent life in human cases, or that might be open to debate, these lumps of rock are spread right through the universe, and they eventually lead through the process of normal natural evolution to the development of advanced beings such as ourselves. And what's interesting, I started doing my research into what else we can find out from meteorites. And it's quite fascinating because one of my favorites is the Martian meteorite. So you might remember back in 1996, they found an Antarctica meteorite it was actually originally found in 1984, but they started processing it in 1996. And they discovered that it had orbited Earth for many millions of years after it was blasted off Mars by an impact. And it fell to Earth probably about 13,000 years ago. And NASA researchers at the time announced that it was possible evidence of ancient Martian microbial life, carbonate globules, magnetite crystals that resembled bacterial objects, organic compounds, and tiny, possible even fossil-like structures. It caused a huge sensation, and it's become quite a big conspiracy theory because it's even been mentioned at the time by President Clinton. And the conspiracy theory has it that evidence of this life on Mars was buried by NASA and buried by the president at the time. And there's been decades of debate, and I've been reading all about it today and going deep down the rabbit hole. It's all your fault. And of course, the official explanation is that the features that I've described about this Martian meteorite are abiotic, that essentially they're not biological at all. And it essentially, modern science has dismissed the notion that the Martian meteorite had any life in it. But there are those who still hold that it's concealing, that there is a dark conspiracy to conceal life on Mars. And then
0: why,
28: you keep on going.
0: Why would there be a conspiracy to deny life on Mars? What would the root of that be?
28: Oh, this is one of my favorite subjects, Walter, because I've been talking for a long time to a wonderful scientist called Max Derekhshani, who has done some fabulous work looking at lunar and Martian anomalies. And I'm doing a show with Max shortly where we look at what look like structures on the surface of Mars. And the hypothesis that many conspiracy theorists promote is the notion that there are hidden civilizations that have existed on other planets, including Mars, and that humans may very well have been spawned from beings that fled Mars after the collapse of that civilization. And I haven't told you, I haven't told my own audience this yet, but I'll tell you that, and your audience, that there are some amazing photographs of objects that have been captured by the NASA lunar rovers or Mars rovers on Mars, which do raise serious questions. There's both orbital scanners and surface scanners that raise really weird questions about anomalous looking, what apparently look like artificial objects on Mars. You see structures, you see rectangular shapes, you see what are clearly or apparently machined objects, including one that looks like a perfect tube just sitting on the lunar surface. And if it's an accident of nature, it's the most astonishing accident of nature. And then from the orbiter, the Mars orbiter, if you looked out and down in one particular area, which has become notorious because NASA apparently keeps on losing their images in this particular area, which is very suspicious, you see what can only be described as apparent street structures, small rectangular blocks in formations that don't appear to be just natural formations caused by some Mars wind phenomenon or some previous water on Mars. It looks like artificial structures. And I'm spending a lot of time talking to people at the moment who are following up on work I've been doing on lunar anomalies. And I spoke to you about this a few months ago, that there are many anomalous objects on the moon that can't be explained as simple accidents of nature, including what NASA itself has just been forced to admit in the recent Pentagon UFO admissions, the fact that there were anomalous lights seen on the lunar surface by astronauts. And as well as that, I've been showing photographs on my show recently of what look like artificial structures, shaped objects, possibly rendered in stone, but they're enormous. In some cases, there are towers that are as high as the Eiffel Tower on the lunar surface. And we can calculate this from the height of the object's shadow. And there's no explanation forthcoming from NASA for these anomalies on the lunar surface or the other anomalies that I'm in the process of investigating on the Mars surface. But when you think about that ancient meteorite that was 7 billion years old that fell in Murchison in northern Victoria in Australia and had what we've now confirmed are some of the building blocks, the amino acids and the proteins that create life, I don't think it's inconceivable that there have been civilizations on other now dead planets like the moon or objects in the solar system like the moon and Mars. And I do think that eventually we are going to find that there are evidences of prior civilizations that are being, for some reason, concealed by NASA and other agencies.
0: Well, I agree. I always find it amazing that we have had a vehicle patrolling Mars for 20 years. And so far, all they have said that we have found are rocks. I don't believe it, because if all we had found were rocks, we wouldn't keep going. We wouldn't keep sending up new vehicles to go out and find more rocks. Every time we see what appears to be a structure or a piece of metal or a tube or anything that appears to be made not by nature, oh, that's just an accident. And then when we say, well, why don't you go and explore it some more? No, we know that that's just natural formation. Really? Have you been to Mars before? How would you know what a natural formation is on Mars? It's always a mystery. But what I don't get, and we've discussed this too, I don't get the passion to deny, because I thought the purpose of these rovers was to find. And every time we find, we deny.
28: Yeah, well, look, I don't mind telling you and your audience, Walter, that after starting out as an extremely skeptical journalist who felt that notions of cover-ups and conspiracies were extremely unlikely, I have been led very firmly to the view that NASA, the intelligence community, and particularly your Department of Defense, are involved in concealing the full extent of what they know. And there's probably no better evidence of that than the fact that so much of even the early moon missions, the Apollo missions, is still classified. Even though we've had these releases in the recent UFO files that have now had, I'm told, over 1.2 billion downloads, we're still being told that there are files and scientific investigations held by NASA that are still being suppressed. And there's no good reason for that unless they know something they don't want you and me to know.
0: What I want to know is, where do we find you on News Nation and where do we find you on social media?
28: You can find me on YouTube, my friend, at Reality Check, Ross Coulthart. That's the name of my show, Reality Check. And anybody can go to the News Nation app and download and see the show on News Nation. Thank you, Walter.
0: Thank you. The brilliant Ross Coulthart, News Nation journalist, live from Sydney, Australia. Walter Sterling, good evening. It's about 18 minutes past the hour, and we're on the great shift. This is our time. This is when we don't have to deal with the HOA ladies. And why are they always ladies? The people who run home organizations, those things. Why are they always women? Do any guys run those? No. It's just a bunch of Karens. But they're also in our company. They may run the store we work at, the retail establishment that we work at. There's somebody always just annoying us at any given job I've ever had, and it's shocking I've had any, but at any given job I've ever had, almost day one, I spot the person who's going to torture me the rest of the time I'm there. It's often a woman, not always. It's almost always anybody with an MBA it's almost anybody who has spreadsheets, who knows how to work spreadsheets. Are you identifying at any point here? Anybody who can operate a spreadsheet is going to torture me because they're going to want to throw facts into it. But if you listen to what I do, and if you consider what you do, driving the 18-wheeler, driving the bus, walking the baby, working at the ER, the firehouse, cleaning up the airport, cleaning up City Hall, anybody who's working right now with me, you and I are together. What you and I do is high touch. It is a high touch business that we're in. It requires a lot of original thought, original thinking, creative ways to deal with it. The people who run the spreadsheets want to take what you and I do and turn it into math. That's impossible. They want to put it on a spreadsheet, break it down, show it 20 different ways. The return, the endless returns on it. No, no. Nothing that requires original thought, which is what you do. Nothing that requires original thought can be put on a spreadsheet. And what does that mean? Because they have the spreadsheets, the people who own it, or the people on the board of whatever, the investors, the bankers, they like the spreadsheets. They love that. And therefore, in most meetings with those people, they can win even though it's a total lie. Turning what you and I do into a spreadsheet is a lie. Walter Sterling, The Other Side of Midnight, Red Apple Audio Networks.
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3: Hi, I'm retired NYPD Detective Vic Ferrari, and on tonight's episode of Confessions of a Retired Detective, an off-duty assistant NYPD chief is involved in an altercation with a man accused of harassing his daughter. What happens next? Coming up in moments with Walter Sterling on The Other Side of Midnight.
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5: Florida's got Scarface.

You see, before I go on the air, I find a piece of music that gets me in the right frequency. The right frequency, 432 megahertz, the right frequency. And for some reason tonight it was, I don't even know how to say this to you. It was Weezer. And all I think about is Beavis and Butthead. The first season of Beavis and Butthead, when it was good, all they did every episode was make fun of Weezer. You keep on begging, but I won't let you in. You keep on crying, but you know. In fact, I'd say that Beavis and Butthead destroyed Weezer. That was the end of their career when Beavis and Butthead started to make fun of them. But then I'm listening to this song, which I haven't listened to in 20 years. Like, what's wrong with this song, Beavis, Butthead, and where are you guys? Yet, Weezer's right here. And this guy went to Harvard. Did you go to Harvard? No.

That was their only hit, Go Away. And that was a very special edit. The hit version does not have the woman singing. Based on the video, I would say that's a Weezer girlfriend, but she's much cooler than any of the Weezers, as is Beavis and Butthead. Well, look at you. Here we are, stuck together for 4 hours because this is the great shift. And that article that Ross Coulthart referred to with the meteorite dust that landed near him, when they broke it down, what they found out about that dust that he just explained is that it was older than our solar system, the dust, older than our sun, older than the Earth. Amazing lab work that they had done recently on that dust. And son of a gun, you know, you think I'm kissing up, I'm not. That article was sent to me by John Catsimatidis, owner of the Red Apple Audio Networks. He sent me the article. I sent it to Ross Coulthart, who immediately did the background, did the lab work, and soon, if you go to the 77WABC app and you click on minicast, you will be able to find that conversation I had with Ross, and it's worth the time. It's worth listening to what he has to say because, you know, he's like a real guy. I don't waste your time. When we talk about UFOs, Mars, UFOs, conspiracy theories, I don't waste your time with whack jobs. I don't waste your time with people with weird glasses and always looking in the distance, always off camera, trying to jockey for position on Ancient Aliens. I don't waste your time with that. I get actual journalists, big credentials, major presence, fact check. If you're gonna explore these things, it's worth taking the time to listen to guys who know what they're talking about.

0: David, welcome to the other side of midnight, 800-848-9222. David, what do you have to say for yourself? What is your excuse? What is your excuse?
1: My excuse? I'm not alluding to any excuses, but I wish to convey with the utmost respect that I am of the opinion that the communist fourth estate shall do their diligence to be getting out of the pickle. They can't give Mr. T credit, nor do I, for that gun grabber in Texas getting scalped, nor shall the communist fourth estate ever credit the Second Amendment. That is the reason why that gun grabber got scalped by the good citizens of Texas and the communist media.
0: Now, because most of us have jobs during the day, what are you talking about?
1: The gun grabber.
0: What is that? What is that? Is that a Big Mac meal? What are you talking about? The gun grabber, is that like a double cheeseburger? What are you talking about?
1: He never supported the Second Amendment, and he got scalped.
0: Who? Senator Cornyn. Who are we talking about? Who are you talking about? I don't know what a gun grabber is. It's nothing we said in high school. What are you talking about?
1: Senator Cornyn.
0: Oh, he lost the election. You didn't say his name. You didn't say it was an election. You didn't say he lost today. And it's because he didn't get the Trump endorsement.
1: No, on the contrary, I'm of the opinion that the part of the problem is that the Second Amendment is always put under a cloud of whatever stigma, muddy waters, whatever you want to call it. But I am of the opinion that gun grabber Senator Cornyn got scalped precisely because gun grabber.
0: Are you Senator quoting Cornyn. Another talk show host? This sounds like talk radio stuff. I appreciate the call. I do. But thank you very much for the call. In this medium, there are professional callers, people who actually read the editorial page of the newspaper, people who read a newspaper. That used to be an exalted task, but now it's just stupid. There are very few newspapers. They're very short. And the editorial pages, nobody has ever read. Sometimes on shows like mine, but not mine, but the other guys' shows, people will call in and they've got all the slang lined up. They have opinions prepared. And they're tedious. Don't do that. And for God's sakes, when you call in, please don't tell me how old you are. It has nothing to do with it. Don't say, you know, we're discriminated against because we're old, and then announce your age. Don't. KDKA in Pittsburgh, which is the city which has the lowest cost of living in America. Did you know that? It is cheaper to own a house in Pittsburgh than it is to rent. And KMOX in St. Louis, the exhausted Steve Morris, the program director, WCCO, eight different program directors went through there and said, yeah, Walter, we're going to get your show on there. We're going to get your show. And then they'd left every time. And the blessed Sean Compton, WGN in Chicago.

Did you hear about these insane things? I just have to talk about one vaguely political thing. New York City Mayor Zohran Mamdani, God bless you, and the Knicks watch party controversy. Did you hear about this? I'm going to talk about this because this is a social thing. It's so stupid, I can't believe it. It's just so... Listen to me. New York City Mayor Zohran Mamdani recently found himself at the center of a heated situation after the NYPD canceled outdoor Knicks watch parties outside Madison Square Garden during the Eastern Conference Finals. The outdoor gatherings, which had drawn crowds of up to 6,000 fans, were a major part of the Knicks' post-game and celebration. I guess. However, after six arrests during Game 2 and escalating incidents in Games 1, 2, the NYPD denied Madison Square Garden's permit for more watch parties, citing safety concerns. That's stupid. The department said the risk calculation became untenable, and they would only consider alternate sites like Summer Stage in Central Park. What? It's so painful. It's so stupid.

0: I think what we need to do tonight is go over every major conspiracy. Every time I sit down to prepare this show for you, my Midnight Misfit, is a gift from me to you. 4 big hours of the biggest all-night show in American radio. As I prepare this show for you.
1: Do you realize that because of you, this city is being overrun by baboons?
2: Well, isn't that the fault of the voters?
0: I come across the same group of stories over and over again. JonBenet Ramsey. How did she really die? That happened, what, 40 years ago? Every day, new conspiracy theories come out about how did she die? JonBenet Ramsey. Savannah Guthrie's mother. What happened to her? And why is Savannah Guthrie, in the wake of her mother's disappearance, decided to host a game show on NBC. What? There's no way within a year of my mother disappearing could I be hosting a game show on NBC. Fox, maybe. But definitely not NBC. Could you imagine? No. Just you and I couldn't do it. No civilized person could do it. There's something wrong with her anyway. Haven't you always thought there's something wrong with her? Just my opinion. And then Marilyn Monroe's death, and then the Erica Kirk problem. The Erica Kirk problem. She stole the spotlight as she stepped on the American Fest event December 18th, months after her husband's assassination in September. After the 37-year-old made several teary appearances and interviews, the Turning Point CEO, that's her, was all smiles as she walked toward the podium at recent events. She entered like a star as the door opened for her, an entry which sparked a backlash on her. A backlash. Fans noticed something distinctive in her shimmery dress. Erica Kirk reveals pregnant belly in shimmery dress at America Fest. The entrepreneur seemingly debuted her pregnant belly weeks after revealing on social media she dreamt of having late Charlie's third child. In my opinion, looking at the video, I have an opinion about how he died. And I'd like to know how you think he died. I'm looking at that video, and I'm thinking about the kid that they grabbed for shooting at him. First, I'm like, that has to be a hell of a shot. It was from a big distance. But right there was a lavalier microphone. There was a little microphone right on his shirt, practically in front of his neck. And then behind him were some security people. And the video show one of these security people who right at that moment tapped his sleeve, his short sleeve, upper part of his arm in a way that normally you wouldn't do. He didn't scratch it. He wasn't checking for his Libra sensor. It was a purposeful 1-2 shot. 1-2 shot. It looked like his microphone shot him. The criticism of Erica being bubbly, shiny, smiley, there's something very important about his widow. First of all, I'm convinced she had nothing to do with this. Nobody would do that to those two kids. Those are the people who have suffered, those two children. Clearly, this was a good dad. Clearly, she's a good mom. That's not the issue. But the fact that she's all happy, focused, giving speeches, smiley, all of that, you have to remember something very important about her, and also about JonBenet Ramsey's mother. You got to remember something incredibly important about them that you and I don't understand the depths of it. Those are pageant girls. Those are pageant girls. Have you known a pageant girl? Have you raised a pageant girl? That's a whole different level. They work on a different dimension. You and I will never even imagine it. So there's my question, ladies and gentlemen. That's our call-in topic tonight. What do you think happened to Savannah Guthrie's mother? What do you think happened with JonBenet Ramsey? And what's the deal with Charlie Kirk? How was he murdered? 800-848-9222. I'll keep outlining my deep and profound theories. Not saying I'm right, but I probably am, but it is my opinion. Charlie in Cherry Hill, welcome to the other side of midnight. Cherry Hill, New Jersey, go.
3: Thank you for taking my call. I wanted to call about the mayor. I'm certainly not a supporter of his, of the current mayor.
0: He's a clown. What kind of clown is that? How did that happen?
3: Well, the reason why he had to cancel outdoor festivities, though, for the fans is because the gangs are going to meet up there, and they have shootouts. They have shootings there.
0: That's
3: and
0: cool.
3: Because the current mayor doesn't support the police and doesn't support robust, active, muscular police work, what they have to do now is put it in a park where the NYPD can control the entrance and the exit to it, where they can search people going in to the park and going out of the park, because what they want to do is clip the guns. They want to take away the guns because, I mean, fist fights are one thing, but gunfights and shootouts are another. I mean, you get innocent people killed. You get people who aren't even involved in it. You know, I accidentally take a stray bullet, and it's because it's so dangerous, and he doesn't fully support the concept of policing or the police themselves, that he has to do that. So while I don't like the mayor, like you say, he's a buffoon, he's a clown. He really is. In this situation, he's damned if he does, and he's damned if he doesn't.
1: Do you realize that because of you, this city is being overrun by baboons?
2: Well, isn't that the fault of the voters?
0: 800-848-9222. Putting the crowd in Central Park, I believe, is a far more dangerous situation for innocent people to get shot. Central Park is going to be filled with thousands of people on a nice night that have no idea that there's a protest over there. They're walking in some other part of the park, other side of the park. They have no idea that there's a protest over there. A celebration over there, a watch party over there. They don't know. If a bullet went off, if a shot was done at the watch party, it could go anywhere in that park for a very long distance. There'd be nothing to stop it. Open field. I believe somebody getting hurt by a bullet in Central Park is far greater than somebody being hurt by a bullet on 34th Street and 7th and 8th Avenue, which is a far more containable area, a much smaller area, a much easier area to rope off, surrounded by big concrete buildings. Much riskier to put it in Central Park. Or I have another alternative. I know. Why don't you hire more police in New York City and embolden them and tell them that you're a blessing? Police, you are a blessing. Thank you, officer, for everything you do. Would you like a raise? Can we give you more money? Can we bust up your union? Because, you know, if you don't live in New York City, you may not be aware of their wacky pay scale. In New York City, three really important jobs: trash collector, firemen, policemen, they're paid the same. Firemen, policemen, trash collectors, sanitation workers, they're all paid the same. They're all under the same umbrella union contract. Is that working for you? This has always bothered me. It has always bothered me. It's always crazy talk. But there are my big three conspiracies for today. JonBenet Ramsey, the murder of Charlie Kirk, and where's Savannah Guthrie's mom? Now let's talk about Savannah Guthrie's mom. I'd like to know how you feel and what you think. 800-848-9222 with Walter Sterling. Savannah Guthrie's mother, I believe it went like this. I believe that she was never kidnapped. Somebody went there to kill her. She got killed. and she maybe died at a place that they hadn't planned, like right in the house or on the porch. Maybe the plan was to take her out of there and murder her someplace else, but it was never a kidnapping. For some reason, this poor lady was going to be murdered. What's spooky, and the reason we're confused about this, is Savannah doesn't act quite the way you or I would. She isn't acting quite the way you or I would, which leads us to believe that she knows who did it. And for whatever reason, even though she doesn't know for sure, she didn't witness it, she didn't compel it, but she kind of knows who did it. Probably smart enough to keep herself as ignorant as she can. Strong instincts about who did it. My gut, my opinion, is that her brother-in-law, who looks like Rasputin, had an argument with grandma over inheritance. That was a wealthy woman in her 80s, and they had all just had dinner, or recently had had dinner. I think they all had dinner that night, and they had an argument. And he went there to confront her about this and was so angry, it resulted in fisticuffs and a murder. And Savannah sort of knows that. She can't run with it. It's a relative. It's her sister's husband. There's a limit to what she's going to do. And maybe she didn't know it for a while. Maybe she didn't realize it for a while, which only adds to her problem of announcing it, of turning it in. She's making a lot of money. There are a lot of ways to rationalize, in her mind, not turning him in or not pointing them to him. But I believe that's what happened. She knows who did it, went there to take her out, but not take her out where she did die, probably had a heart attack and died right in the house. He wasn't planning on that. Get her out of there, make the body disappear. That's my opinion. Because it doesn't work, does it? None of the theories work except that. 800-848-9222. 800-848-9222. Walter Sterling going over major conspiracies. Let's get them all out. Let's solve them tonight, and then I can move on to other show prep. Because it's a limit to how many times I'm going to go over these conspiracy theories. But they're fascinating, and therefore worthy of many 50,000-watt radio stations. Tom, welcome to the other side of midnight with Walter Sterling. Hi, Tom.
4: Hi, good morning.
0: Hey.
4: I'll tell you, the thing about Savannah Guthrie is it was a deep government plot. What happened was she had a lot of deep government information. So the people in the government, they didn't want anything to do with it. They had to get two people to move her to a landing pad in Mexico. All right? So these two people, I'll tell you who they were at the end. But they were alien body snatchers that wanted to take her away. And the two people that brought her to the landing pad was Neil Young and Ozzy Osbourne.
0: Now, who do you think was the leader, Neil or Ozzy?
4: I would have to say Neil.
0: You think Neil had the wherewithal to do that? Probably did. I appreciate the call. Thank you very much, Tom. Welcome to the other side of midnight. Robert, welcome to the big show. Hi.
5: Hey, good evening.
0: Hey.
5: Yeah, my opinion, I just wanted to give a little, my opinion on a few of the topics you're talking about tonight. First of all, the kidnapping of the Guthrie lady. I thought, from the beginning, and just from what I've read, and then what I've heard on social media, just trying to put two together, it just seems to me it was a money issue. One of my pet peeves in life is to see how people react when a relative dies. The way you got all these people coming in wanting their piece of this, wanting that. It doesn't matter if it's a $20 bill. It's disgusting. But I think that's what it came down to. I'm sure, I don't know, but she may have had a good life insurance policy. She may have had what she had, but that's what I believe that was all about.
0: Well, Yeah, I agree with you. I believe it's money, and I believe it was a relative, and I believe something went wrong. One piece of this didn't work out the way they expected. It kind of screwed them up, Robert. I really appreciate the call. 800-848-9222. I'm Walter Sterling. This is a live radio show on The Great Shift, The Late Shift. You and I are talking the major conspiracy theories. We're going to solve it tonight. I want your opinion. You've had these thoughts in your head. Let's roll it out. Get it on the big 50,000-watt radio stations. Make the ratings jump. Sterling, with you on the other side of midnight.
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8: In Silver City, California, a wild wolf has entered Sequoia National Park for the first time in more than 100 years. And I'm hungry like the wolf. That's according to the California Wolf Foundation, which says it's the same wolf seen in Los Angeles County in February. And that also marked the wolf's first appearance in L.A. County in more than 100 years. The California Department of Fish and Wildlife's tracking system shows the wolf, known as BEY03F, was recently in the eastern part of the park near Mount Pickering. The wolf was also previously recorded in a populated area of the Central Valley. James Flippin, and this is the Worldwide News Network.
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0: Ladies and gentlemen, you and I are talking about conspiracy theories, the major ones. JonBenet Ramsey, how was she murdered? Savannah Guthrie's mother, how did she disappear? And Charlie Kirk, how was he murdered? Conspiracies all. Let's solve them tonight. Tired of the speculation? And I want to prepare other things for this show. Ed, welcome to the other side of midnight. Walter Sterling. Ed, what's your opinion?
14: Hey, Walter. So I was thinking the media's got a new spin on things, and it's emotion. They've got Savannah Guthrie crying her eyes out every week, and generally, like, news is stale and cold and straightforward, and you don't have that human emotion. Charlie Kirk's widow. Breaking dead, big national ceremony after he was killed, assassinated, crying in front of all the cameras. You don't get that usually. You don't have the human emotion. It's people are deprived. They want that. It's like a soap opera. And on the other hand, that JonBenet Ramsey, her parents were cold. I didn't see any emotion out of them. That was like just going the other direction and trying to put them all together. And but that is a big factor, and that the viewing public have drawn something new, and giving that one a game show, whatever her name, Savannah, that's something entirely new. They know they're drawing off of that. They're feeding off of that, and because people don't get that in their lives, everything is so You know, they're on the phones, they're looking, there's no emotions out of the emojis. And what do you think, Walter?
0: I think that, yes, media, including my show, thrives on

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2: Kirk is a pageant girl. And JonBenet Ramsey's mother, Patsy Ramsey, was a pageant girl. Pageant girls are trained to do one thing. What is that? What is that, Ed? What are they trained to do?
3: They give good face. I mean, I'm sorry. Somebody in my family was a pageant girl. I'm not going to get into it, but just going in and looking at them, and they're all dolled up, and at somebody I know, their age, and it's very fierce. It's like a dog show almost, you know. And
2: they're trained. They're trained to have good face and to lie. They're trained to lie. They're trained to hide their feelings, hide their truth, not give it away on their face, not to say anything that doesn't print. And that's what they're trained to do. That's what, Patsy Ramsey was up to be a Miss America. She was up in the mid. She was way up there. Now she has this six-year-old kid. She's trained from birth to be a pageant girl. Now, who do pageant girls attract? They attract pedophiles. And let's just think about Patsy Ramsey's world. Let's say that Patsy Ramsey is in that world of pageants, needs her daughter to win, and she knows one of the judges. And it turns out one of those judges is a bad guy, is a pedophile, who had a continuing attraction and relationship with JonBenet. And he came over there one night, that night, and they knew he was in the house. And he starts talking to the little girl. And then the little girl starts fighting with him. He's trying something that she doesn't want, and he kills her. Now, they let him in the house. They let him in the house for the worst possible reasons. The results are the result of them letting him in. I think that's what happened. I think they know exactly who did it, and I think they are guilt-ridden like crazy that they let him in the house, and they let him into their lives. That's what I think, Ed. Thank you very much for the call. 800-848-9222. You and I are solving the major conspiracy theories of our time. Dina, welcome to the Red Apple Audio Networks. Hi.
4: Hello. Thank you for taking my call. I go by dreams.
2: Oh.
4: And I dreamed, cool. And I dreamed the lady and the man standing over her, and he had a German Shepherd, like off-white dog, and she lay on the bed, and she said, "I want to go home. I want to go home."
2: Wait, stop. Who's saying this? Who is saying this?
4: The lady that they kidnapped.
2: Oh, Mrs.
4: She said,
2: Guthrie.
4: "I want to go home."
2: Mrs. Guthrie.
4: Mrs. Guthrie.
2: Okay. When you tell the stories, you have to use names. So it's Mrs. Guthrie you're talking about.
4: Yes. And Mrs. Guthrie was wearing a summer dress just like what I was wearing. And the house, I could draw the house and the veranda. And where they had her. And then there's a lady.
2: Oh,
4: mm. When it's like she came back in the church, and everybody was said, how did you spend your time? And she was mumbling. She was mumbling and cutting her eye at her.
2: This is a fantastic story. I'm really glad you shared this dream with us. Fantastic. Conspiracy theories tonight, you solve them. Red Apple Audio Networks, the other side.
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0: President Trump is undefeated.
1: I'm Dave Anthony, Fox News. Every Republican he's backed this year for House and Senate has won primaries. And for the third time in 10 days, an incumbent lawmaker the president wanted out of Congress lost.
2: We've come up short in this primary runoff.
1: That's Senator John Cornyn after losing to Trump-backed challenger Ken Paxton, Texas's attorney general, by almost 28 points.
3: Tonight is not the end of a campaign. Tonight is the beginning of the fight to preserve every value we hold dear.
1: Now, he'll face Democrat James Tallarico. And in a Truth Social post congratulating Paxton, the president called Tallarico maybe the worst Texas candidate he's ever seen, advocating open borders and weak on crime.
4: Democrats had been yearning for a fight with Paxton, who has faced political and personal problems. This was already the most expensive U.S. Senate primary race in U.S. history. Money will continue to pour in as Dems try to flip Cornyn's seat. No Democrat, though, has won a statewide election in Texas since 1994.
1: Fox's Madeline Rivera. President Trump will gather with his cabinet later this morning as tension hangs over talks trying to work out an end to the Iran conflict.
5: The stakes are pretty high. Iran accused the U.S. of a grave violation of the ceasefire after CENTCOM carried out what it described as defensive strikes on missile launch sites and Iranian boats trying to lay mines. They vowed to respond as well. This happened just days after the president announced a deal to end the war was largely negotiated.
1: Fox's Jackie Heinrich at the White House. The last president who used to live there, Joe Biden, is suing the Trump Justice Department
6: to block the release of audio recordings and transcripts of his private conversations with the ghostwriter of his 2017 memoir. The suit is in response to a 2024 Freedom of Information Act request by the Heritage Foundation, which filed its own lawsuit to obtain Biden's remarks. The former president argues personal information is exempt from disclosure.
1: Fox's Carly Shimkus. 9 people still missing in Washington state after a giant chemical tank imploded at a paper mill in Longview, Washington. Another worker was killed. 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
1: Back to Texas, Ken Paxton's win over Republican Senator John Cornyn was not the only runoff. And in one, a prominent anti-Trump Democratic congressman who got kicked out of the State of the Union address for protesting lost.
10: Christian Menefee wins a battle of Houston area House Democrat incumbents, beating Al Green in the 18th Texas Congressional District runoff. Green decided to run there instead of his redrawn, now more Republican-leaning 9th district, his seat since 2005. Green's 78 years old. Menefee's 38 in Congress just since February. Another incumbent, House Democrat Julie Johnson, loses her runoff to former Congressman Colin Allred in Dallas. She replaced Allred when he unsuccessfully ran for Senate in 2024. In the race for Texas Attorney General, State Senator Maze Middleton wins his Republican primary runoff against Congressman Chip Roy. He'll face the Democrats' winner, State Senator Nathan Johnson, in the November general election. Chris Foster, Fox News.
1: Oil prices are falling again on hopes of a deal to end the Iran conflict, down more than 3%, while on Wall Street, stock futures are rising, which could lift the NASDAQ and the S&P 500 to new highs, adding to yesterday's record closings. In the NHL, the team with the best record this season, the Colorado Avalanche, knocked out in the playoffs.
11: Vegas completed a 4-game sweep of Colorado with a 2-1 victory in Las Vegas.
12: The Clarence Campbell Bowl to the Western Conference champion, Vegas!
11: On ESPN, the Golden Knights are into the Stanley Cup Final for the third time in only 9 seasons as a franchise. Vegas shocked the league at the end of March when the team fired head coach Bruce Cassidy and replaced him with John Tortorella.
13: After spending a couple of weeks with the team, you could tell it's a really good group.
11: Tortorella will coach the Vegas Golden Knights in the Stanley Cup Final versus either the Carolina Hurricanes or Montreal Canadiens. Game 4 tonight in Montreal. The Hurricanes lead 2-1.
1: Fox's Jared Max. The defending NBA champion Thunder, a game away from the finals. Oklahoma City beat San Antonio to take a 3-2 series lead. I'm Dave Anthony, and this is Fox News.
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23: This is going to be a very active afternoon here in the Las Vegas Valley.
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27: Wednesday, May 27th, 2026. I'm Peter Ducey. Yet another attack targeting President Trump. Why does he continue to be a target? And how can his security be tightened?
28: Obviously, showing up at the White House with a gun, his intentions are to kill someone, and that's where the president lives.
1: I'm Dave Anthony. Ebola keeps getting worse. Been an outbreak in Africa, but so far, it's been contained there.
29: It's very difficult for this to turn into a pandemic because it would need to cross international borders and, you know, spread from continent to continent. And we're just not seeing that because of the type of virus that it is. Once a person gets it, they're very sick. Very sick. You usually spread it when you're sick, when you have symptoms.
30: And I'm John Ashbrook, and I've got the final word on the Fox News Rundown.
27: Shots ringing out in the nation's capital over the weekend. Authorities accuse a suspect of opening fire at a White House checkpoint while President Trump was inside. Secret Service agents fatally shot the suspect. A bystander was also struck and rushed to the hospital with a non-life-threatening gunshot wound. The latest attempt on the president's life, raising the stakes as security concerns boil. The Justice Department now arguing that the White House ballroom project must move forward as it's stalled by an injunction. Just last month, Secret Service agents took down another gunman, this one attempting to attack the White House Correspondents' Dinner. But this was not the first time the president was targeted. And later that night, we asked him why this keeps happening.
31: The people that do the most, the people that make the biggest impact, they're the ones that they go after. They don't go after the ones that don't do much because they like it that way.
27: So why does this keep happening to President Trump?
28: There are a lot of sick people out there.
27: Congressman Andrew Garbarino is a Republican from New York's 2nd District. He also chairs the House Committee on Homeland Security.
28: There's radicalization going on, and you have a lot of lone wolf actors that are targeting not just the president, but a lot of the 41 people that the Secret Service protect. I'm thankful that the Secret Service was able to stop this guy before he got any closer. They've been very successful recently at stopping people getting close to the president, and just shows you what a great job they're doing. And I have a lot of faith in the current director, Curran. I think he's doing a great job.
27: And so this suspect over the holiday weekend apparently believed that he was Jesus Christ. He was known of the Secret Service and other law enforcement to have mental health problems. But the acting attorney general, Todd Blanche, still says that this was a second attempted assassination attempt on President Trump. With

0: than a month. He is lumping this in with the very well-planned White House Correspondents Association dinner plot. Is that how you see it?
1: Well, we're still looking into the intentions of this shooter, but obviously showing up at the White House with a gun, his intentions are to kill someone, and that's where the president lives. So, you know, we'll find out more after the investigation is finished. But yeah, absolutely. Anytime someone shows up at the White House with a gun, you would have to think, first off, they're going to go after the president. You know, the fact that he thought he was Jesus definitely shows he's unwell, which also shows why he had probably had poor planning, thinking he could just walk in and get to the president.
0: And something that we keep hearing as this keeps happening, this time again from Todd Blanche, he says this latest incident is the latest proof that no president is safe without a White House ballroom. Do you agree?
1: Well, I believe... the Secret Service do need more money. They requested $2 billion after Butler. They only got $200 million. They have 41 protectees right now. There are a lot of things that they need, both at the White House and at other locations to help protect the president and those other protectees. Yeah, so I do believe that when the ballroom is constructed, it should have those additional security measures in place that the Secret Service is required to do. But again, they don't need the money just for the White House. They need it for all over. And I've had multiple discussions with Director Curran, as well as members of my committee, about what they would use money on if they got it. It goes from hardening to counter drone to training. So there's a lot that they need that I think can actually get done through regular appropriations.
0: And there's a lot that you just said that I want to ask you about. First of all, how frustrated are you with Republicans over in the Senate for leaving town without giving the Secret Service this $1 billion that they asked for? We know that it was part of a package, a bigger package, and then they stripped it out, left it there, and then left town.
1: I am very frustrated. As chairman of Homeland Security Committee, I know that we need to get ICE and CBP back up to full strength. And the reason why is we have the World Cup. FIFA World Cup is the game. First game starts in less than a month. And one thing that ICE does that not many people talk about, their HSI unit focuses on human trafficking and drug trafficking. And with the FIFA World Cup, people coming from all across the world here to watch the games, we need to make sure that they are full strength so we can combat that drug trafficking, we can combat that human trafficking. And the fact that the Senate left town without getting that funding in place frustrates me completely, as well as, like I said, I believe the Secret Service needs that money. It's been proven to me. But, you know, unfortunately, the Senate and the parliamentarian over there said it couldn't go in this package. So that does frustrate me that they're not getting the money they need, but also frustrates me that the Senate left town without doing ICE or CBP.
0: And you just talked about the World Cup. That is going to be the first big national security special event in the United States since the war in Iran started. And these guys in Iran do a lot of talking. There are some big talkers over there. They are constantly threatening the United States. They are constantly threatening President Trump and his family. And we know that something a lot of experts are concerned about with big events are drones. You mentioned the counter-drone aspect of the ballroom, but how real is the threat to the U.S. homeland from drones, from Iran or anywhere else?
1: It's very real. It actually shocks me that something has not happened yet at either an NFL game, a Major League Baseball game, or just an area where there's a lot of people together. So we, in the House and the Senate, we did give additional authorities this year in the NDAA to help train local police in counter-drone technology. I have faith in the FBI and the Secret Service to protect the games with counter-drone this year. But it is something that's very scary. Both counter-drone, cyber attacks, and lone wolf actors, these are the things that we have to fight against. And if Iran had, if they could get it done, they would. They would attack us. They attack us every day, millions of times a day with cyber attacks. If they could get something done here on the ground, on our soil, they would do it. So it always shocks me when you see people defending the Iranian terrorist regime.
0: And just one more about the general protective posture. When I was walking in here to the White House today, it's the first time I had been here since the shooting this weekend, there are bullet holes everywhere. There is broken glass. There are bullet holes that remain in some concrete. And yet, this week, 1 month since the White House Correspondents' Dinner, shooter targeted the president and the cabinet, We know half of Democrats believe that that incident was staged. And this one, it seems like people are very quick to move on from. What does that tell you?
1: Well, I think they just want to ignore what does not play well for them politically. You know, this is the second attempt where someone's brought a gun to the location where the president has been. And if it doesn't work into their political narrative, they're just not going to talk about it. You can't ignore the facts on the ground. You can't ignore that somebody showed up at the Correspondents' Dinner with a gun. Somebody just showed up at the White House with a gun. You know, we have to make sure that the Secret Service and all of our federal law enforcement officers have the tools they need, have the training they need to protect not just the president, but all of those people that are under their detail, but as well as members of Congress and members of the cabinet. You know, we are all targets because of the political narrative right now going on. And there's radicalization going on in these chat rooms. My committee's looking into that. You know, people need to take this seriously. You can't just talk about it in a political way. So ignoring something that happens because it doesn't fit into your political narrative, you know, that's not the right thing to do. We have to fix what's going on out there. A lot of sick people that will take those suggestions and run with them. Those bad suggestions, those let's kill this guy suggestion. And as we've seen over the weekend, this person was definitely not well. I can't wait to see the report to see, you know, what he was planning, what drove him to showing up there this past weekend.
0: And another threat that you are working to head off as the House Homeland Security Chairman is some of these AI models are getting to be so scary smart. And so you hosted some classified briefings with the AI companies about the impact potentially that these models could have on our cybersecurity. What is the impact? Are you satisfied with what you're hearing from these companies?
1: Well, I'm happy that some of these companies are actually sharing this information with us, as well as DHS, the administration, the agencies that that need the protection, DOW. I'm happy that they are actually talking to us. We had a great briefing from Anthropic with their tool Mythos to show us what it can do, both on the defensive end as well as the offensive end. So I'm happy that they are partnering with a lot of major companies in the U.S. as well as agencies in the United States to help shore up our systems. Because once China or other rogue nation states that want to do us harm have this technology, they are absolutely going to use it against us. So we are lucky that we have it first, but China and others are fairly close behind us. So we need to use them now as defensive to shore up our cybersecurity in both agencies as well as private companies, because if there's a crack, they will find it and they will take advantage of it. So very appreciative that these AI companies are sharing this information with us and willing to partner with us on it.
0: And last one, before I let you go, this is also under your purview as House Homeland Security Chair. ICE protests are back. We've got New Jersey's Democratic Senator Andy Kim saying that he was pepper sprayed by the law enforcement officials who were trying to break up a protest in front of New Jersey's Delaney Hall, which is an ICE facility. Do these big public shows of protest ever actually do anything, especially when the people that live and work here are very happy with the job that ICE has been doing?
1: Well, look, I mean, you know, you're hearing complaints about the detention centers. My committee has oversight over that. We'll make sure that, you know, things are up to par there. But it's funny that the protest in New Jersey started up again a little over a week before their primary date. And there were several members of Congress there that all have primaries next month. And, you know, again, the fact that they are showing up at detention centers protesting ICE a week or 2 weeks before their primaries just so they can shore up, that just shows you how crazy the left is, that they are, that the candidates have to show up at an anti-ICE protest just to make sure they win their primary. If that's who's deciding who the candidates are on the Democratic side, I am scared if they happen to take over, because that's not right. You know, again, ICE is doing their job. They're going after the worst of the worst, especially under the new secretary, Mark Wayne Mullen. I think he's done a great job to have them focus on the worst of the worst. But the fact that, you know, the Democrats are showing up before their primaries, working into their political narrative, you know, it's just, you know, par for the course here.
0: Congressman Andrew Garbarino, thanks for letting us pick your brain.
1: Thank you very much. Happy to join you.
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2: This report is live in the Air Supply Air Conditioning Traffic Center. Expect a higher level of service. We're off to a good start on the freeways, at least, as the Wednesday morning drive gets underway. Some trouble on the surface streets, though, including a very bad crash on the east side that has all lanes blocked on westbound Bonanza just before Sloan Lane. Also a crash on the east side affecting westbound Owens at Nellis. And the traffic lights are on four-way red flash at Tropicana in Paradise, so it's a four-way stop at that very busy intersection. Mitch Kelly from the Air Supply Air Conditioning Traffic Center.
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5: Good morning. It's Wednesday, May 27th. This is the Fox News Rundown. President Trump set to hold a cabinet meeting today as the U.S. unleashes defensive strikes in Iran. We have more from Fox's Jared Halpern.
6: Today's cabinet meeting comes as a tentative peace deal is negotiated to end the war with Iran. The president has warned attacks on Iran could resume if an agreement ending Iran's nuclear program is not reached. A White House official tells the Washington Post President Trump and his team will also discuss the economy and the anti-fraud task force. President Trump had planned to hold this cabinet meeting at Camp David, the presidential retreat in rural Maryland, but scrapped those plans because of the possibility of inclement weather here. At the White House, Jared Halpern, Fox News.
5: Iran promising retaliation after new U.S. strikes. Fox's Ashley Webster with more from Tel Aviv.
7: U.S. Central Command says those strikes on Iranian missile launching sites were purely defensive to protect U.S. troops, but Iran is calling it an aggressive and blatant violation of the ceasefire. Iran's foreign ministry, meantime, added that it will leave no act of aggression unanswered, but did not elaborate, while the country's supreme leader says, quote, America will no longer have a safe haven in the Middle East. And, of course, the Strait of Hormuz remains closed, the price of oil remains higher, and the global economy remains in limbo.
5: Despite the heightened tensions, President Trump has expressed optimism about the state of a peace deal, writing on Truth Social Monday that the negotiations were proceeding nicely. Trump endorsed Texas Attorney General Ken Paxton, easily defeating four-term incumbent U.S. Senator John Cornyn in a Senate runoff Tuesday. Paxton thanking his supporters, as well as the man whose seat he hopes to acquire.
8: I want to thank Senator Cornyn for his service to this state. John has dedicated much of his life to serving Texas. He's worked diligently for years to help Texas, and for that spirit of service to the Lone Star State and our nation, I'm very grateful.
5: Cornyn conceded the race after Paxton won with more than 60% of the vote. Paxton, a close ally of President Trump's. President Trump has called Senator Cornyn very disloyal for not fighting hard enough to pass the Save America Act, the Republican-led proof of citizenship bill. Paxton will face progressive Democrat candidate James Tallarico in November. And former U.S. Attorney General Pam Bondi reportedly diagnosed with thyroid cancer weeks after being fired from the Trump administration earlier this year. The wife of Trump advisor Stephen Miller making the announcement on social media. I'm Sue Guzman on the Fox News Rundown.
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1: Hefty, hefty, hefty.
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2: 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Expect a higher level of service. All of the problems at this early hour are on the surface streets, including traffic lights that are on four-way red flash at Tropicana and Paradise, so that very busy intersection is a four-way stop until those traffic signals get fixed. Bad crash on the east side has westbound Bonanza blocked just before Sloan Lane. Left lane restriction up on the eastbound side. East side injury accident also affecting westbound Owens at Nellis. I'm Mitch Kelly in the Air Supply Air Conditioning Traffic Center.
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5: I'm Charles Payne, and this is the Fox Business Report.
6: Goldman Sachs has raised its forecast for the S&P 500 to 8,000 for this year. It's citing continued strength in corporate earnings. Goldman says it expects the dynamic to continue in coming months and cites semiconductor stocks at the heart of the AI infrastructure. SK Hynix, the South Korean chipmaker, rallied more than 9% today to become the newest company with a $1 trillion stock market value. Micron is also worth $1 trillion. It rose to the level yesterday. The Wall Street Journal says BP's chairman Albert Manifold was removed yesterday because the energy giant's board was told he was verbally abusive and bullying toward employees and mishandled company information. Manifold responded saying he disputes entirely the characterization of his conduct. That's your Fox Business Report. I'm Ginny Cosola. Invested in you.
4: This is the Fox News Rundown.
7: The Ebola outbreak in Africa is moving so fast, it's outpacing the response. That's what the head of the World Health Organization is saying. There are about 1,000 suspected cases, more than 200 deaths, though officials caution the outbreak could be bigger than that, with tracing all the cases difficult in the Democratic Republic of Congo, where most of the infections are. The virus has also spread to Uganda, and there's concern about South Sudan.
8: The question is, will it spread beyond Africa? Could it come here? That's what the U.S. wants to make sure does not happen. Already three airports, Atlanta, Washington, Houston, they will be screening passengers, health screening them for anyone who comes out of Congo or some neighboring countries.
7: Fox's Steve Harrigan is at Atlanta's airport where two flights came in yesterday.
8: All passengers on board will be screened. If they have symptoms, they'll be screened further and perhaps hospitalized.
7: So the risk of an Ebola outbreak in the U.S. is considered low.
9: The risk remains low because of the manner in which this deadly virus spreads.
7: Dr. Jeanette Neshawat works at the Walter Reed National Military Medical Center in Bethesda, Maryland.
9: Unfortunately, it's difficult to spread. It spreads usually from a fruit bat to a human. Not usually, but that's how it can spread to humans, from a fruit bat. And then the way it spreads from human to human is through blood and bodily fluids. So saliva, urine, vomitus, semen, that sort of thing. So you really truly need close contact, those bodily fluids, to pick up this virus. And it doesn't spread like measles or flu or COVID, you know, where, you know, you can be coughing and sneezing and it stays in the air for minutes to hours at a time and someone, you know, can pick it up in that manner. You really have to have that close contact, and that's just not something that we see happening, fortunately, at this time, spreading to this part of the country because of the mitigation measures that our administration has put into place with, for example, funneling of patients that come from that part of the country to certain airports, for example, a local airport here in D.C., DCA.
7: Right, because they're being screened on the way here, so that's right. It keeps it the risk low. But as far as dealing with the outbreak there, containing it to just that part of Africa might be difficult because they don't have the same medical riches and facilities that we have here. I saw where they have like one doctor per 10,000 patients in Congo. That sounds extraordinarily difficult to deal with an outbreak like this.
9: Yeah, absolutely. It's heartbreaking. And you need the resources, the staff, the PPEs, the protective equipment to really maintain and contain this type of outbreak. And when you don't have all of those resources in place, staffing, proper protective gear, testing, then you see it spread to now over 200 people in that area. So part of the mitigation process is quickly identifying based on symptoms, and then you want to quickly isolate those patients and put them in, treatment units away from others. And then you may recall aggressive contact tracing because, you can have incubation and up to 21 days. So monitoring is usually for 21 days, and anyone that you suspect might have it can be tested with what we call PCR lab testing. One of the things that we're seeing contribute to this spread over there is, people unfortunately losing their loved ones and not engaging in safe burial practices. And so they may be handling their lost loved one and picking up the virus in that manner from bodily fluids.
10: Okay.
9: Even though the patient has passed away, we're seeing it spread that way.
10: So the virus lives on even if a person has died.
9: Yes, it can. And that's one of the ways we're seeing it spread because of the bodily fluids. And that's why using PPEs, gloves, masks, gowns for, anyone handling the patients, whether they have deceased or not, is critical in preventing the spread.
10: Yeah, but it's hard. I mean, there was the Director General of Africa's CDC said over the weekend that hospitals are fighting with no tools at all. So again, it's fine, masking and all the things that we had for COVID here. That's in short supply, apparently, there. And the other thing that I find interesting when I read about this, and it's sad, is there are people who don't believe that this virus exists, that it was man-made if it does.
9: Yeah, you know what? That misinformation, disinformation, and mistrust, that is happening over there as well, unfortunately. And that's why community education is so critical, because for these strains, we don't have, treatments and vaccines for all of these strains. So right now, the Bundy strain that's going on over there, the only treatment is IV fluids and supportive care. And that's why education is critical and ensuring that you have the trust of the community. Otherwise, we're going to see this continuous outbreak and spread among that population if they don't understand the mechanisms of this spread. And also educating them on the symptoms, fever, fatigue, vomiting. Some of these symptoms look similar to malaria. And that's why the education is so critical to gain their trust and to help them to prevent spread among one another.
10: Yeah. I mean, there are reports, though, of volunteers trying to get into these communities that have had rocks thrown at them. They've had some of the treatment facilities that have been attacked. There was one over the weekend that was burned down.
9: Yeah.
10: So you don't deal with anything like that. I mean, I suspect you've had patients who've been belligerent before, and I know we've had some politics around like a COVID vaccine here, but you've never dealt with this kind of thing, have you?
9: No, I remember I was working in New York City when we had an Ebola scare once, but this is where having protocols in place and just being, taking proper precautions, being respectful, and just providing education. But, for example, here in the United States, we have measures in place. If you have been exposed or start seeing symptoms, it is recommended for you to be isolated so you don't spread it to other people. But it can be hard. I'm more used to dealing with, measles, flu, COVID, that sort of thing, strep throat. Fortunately, we don't have this in the United States. There's no one that we know of in the United States at this time. And hopefully with what our administration is doing, it stays that way. But I don't think we should be worried. I think we should just be aware and be prepared and know what to do and have all our tools in place, which I think we do. We have testing, we have PPEs, we have surveillance programs in place, we have isolation measures in place, and ready to take action if necessary in the United States.
10: You referenced one Ebola case scare. That was what, in like 2014? Is that right?
9: Yeah.
10: Somebody, there was an Ebola case in New York. What happened with that person?
9: Sure. He was actually a physician, and he received supportive care, and he survived. I heard him speaking about what it was like. You know, it's scary because this is often a severe, fatal viral disease that causes some significant symptoms, sometimes internal bleeding and organ failure. But by the grace of God, with the supportive care that he received, he made it. We do have another healthcare provider who contracted it. I think he's in Germany right now getting experimental treatment with what we call monoclonal antibodies to help, in addition to IV fluids and supportive care, to help to see if that improves some of his symptoms. But like I said earlier, there's no specific treatment or vaccine for this specific strain that we're seeing. We do have a vaccine and monoclonal antibody therapy for other strains of Ebola, what we call the Zaire strain. That's the deadliest of them all. But fortunately, researchers are working on current treatments and therapeutics to help save lives so that we don't see hundreds more suffer from this.
10: Now, this outbreak, doctor, comes after all the attention the hantavirus got. There was the cruise ship that got infected. 18 passengers that were taken off that ship when it docked in the Canary Islands earlier in the month. They're in quarantine still in Nebraska. There are about 50 others being monitored in several other states. They either got off the ship earlier or had close contact. But we really haven't heard much about hantavirus since that was the big story when they got off that ship. I guess that's good, right? I mean, we're not dealing with some larger outbreak.
9: Yeah, you're absolutely right. And with hantavirus, again, it has what's called a low R-naught, which means it cannot spread easy from person to person. It spread to a few people on that cruise ship because they were in close contact for prolonged periods of time. But hantavirus is a stable virus. It hasn't mutated much over the past few decades. And the way you catch it, again, is from inhalation of rodent droppings, rodent urine, rodent debris and particles. And usually the strain that we saw on that cruise ship, the Andy strain, we don't see that strain in the United States. And fortunately, we're not hearing much about it because it did not have pandemic potential. Again, not something to be panicked or worried about, but just to be aware. What I tell my patients is, how can you protect yourself if you're cleaning the garage or the barn or a cabin? Don't ever sweep up or vacuum dry debris. Wet it first, disinfect it, then clean it up, and preferably, with a proper protection, mask and gloves, so that you don't accidentally inhale any rodent droppings.
10: Okay. But Ebola, that is more dangerous. It's vital for the WHO and CDC and anyone helping down in that region of Africa to keep it from a wider spread, correct?
9: Yeah, absolutely. And you hit the nail on the head when you said, it's limited resources there. And that's the major challenge, is that this outbreak is happening in conflict zones with displaced populations, poor health infrastructure, and mistrust of the authorities there. And so that makes it harder to combat and contain this outbreak. But fortunately, with other health officials involved, they're trying to do the best they can to maintain this outbreak so that it doesn't continue to spread and take lives of even young children that we're seeing.
10: Doctor, you were on the front lines of COVID, and it's only 6 years. Yeah. So people are just, they hear about these, the first hantavirus and then Ebola, and everyone's like, oh no, are we dealing with, we're not anywhere near what COVID was like with any of this, right?
9: Absolutely. I wholeheartedly believe that. It's very difficult for this to turn into a pandemic because it would need to cross international borders and, spread from continent to continent. And we're just not seeing that because of the type of virus that it is. Once a person gets it, they're very sick, very sick. You usually spread it when you're sick, when you have symptoms. And if you're sick, usually you're unable to travel because of the severity of these symptoms. And that's why containing it where it is to prevent it from spreading to others in that part of the world is key right now.
10: Dr. Jeanette Neshawat, physician now at the Walter Reed Medical Center in Maryland. Great to have you on the show. Thanks so much for joining us.
9: Thank you so much. Have a great day.
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4: 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Expect a higher level of service. New trouble on 11 northbound. A crash just past Flamingo has Clark County Fire on scene, and a couple of left lanes are blocked by that. 15 southbound starting to thicken up from Charleston down to Sahara. Traffic lights continue to be on four-way red flash at Tropicana in Paradise, so that's a four-way stop. Eastside accident, Owens at Nellis, affecting westbound and northbound directions. Also one westbound Bonanza before Sloan Lane. Mitch Kelly from the Air Supply Air Conditioning Traffic Center.
5: KDON. Fox News, I'm CJ Papa. President Trump will hold a cabinet meeting this morning at the White House instead of Camp David due to bad weather.
6: The stakes are pretty high. Iran accused the U.S. of a grave violation of the ceasefire after CENTCOM carried out what it described as defensive strikes on missile launch sites and Iranian boats trying to lay mines. They vowed to respond as well. This happened just days after the president announced a deal to end the war was largely negotiated.
5: Fox's Jackie Harrod at the White House. President Trump now 9-for-9 in his endorsements of candidates to run for Senate. That from Fox News Tracking. Texas Attorney General Ken Paxton beats incumbent Senator John Cornyn and the Republican Senate runoff.
7: He's worked diligently for years to help Texas. And for that spirit of service to the Lone Star State and our nation, I'm very grateful.
5: That's A.G. Paxton. He faces progressive Democrat candidate James Tallarico in November. America's listening to Fox News.

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1: The Stanley Cup Final is halfway set. The Vegas Golden Knights ended the Colorado Avalanche's season last night with a 2-1 victory in Game 4 to complete a series sweep. Vegas in only its ninth season in the NHL in the Stanley Cup Final for the third time, which is more appearances than nine other NHL teams. The Golden Knights await the winner of the Hurricanes Canadiens series, which Carolina leads 2-1. Game 4 tonight in Montreal. The Thunder went up 3-2 on the Spurs in the NBA Western Conference Finals with a 127-114 victory. With one more win, the Thunder would go to the finals to face the New York Knicks. 32 points and 9 assists last night for Shai Gilgeous-Alexander. That's your sports on the Fox News Rundown. Jared Max, Fox News.
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3: It doesn't matter what any of these race baiters say, think, or want. You go do what you want to do. And I say that for a white guy going to see the president. I say that as a black guy going to see the president. Turns out nobody was more divisive, and it seems like it was intentional, than Obama. And so many people celebrate. Look at me, the picture of the greatest man in the world. No, he was a fraud. But that's all right. Because why? Because he's a Democrat. And people get brainwashed. And the brainwashing is what's sad. If you asked Acho, show me exactly where Trump is so divisive or where he's been so divisive, he couldn't do it. It is very wise for Jackson Dart to accept an invitation to introduce the president of the United States. Whether that president was President Obama, African-American, whether that president is a woman, whether that president is Donald Trump, it is very wise. It is very smart because the idiots in your locker room, and they are idiots, are going to be out of your life very, very soon. For Outkicks, don't at me. I'm Dan Dockich, and this is Fox News Rundown.

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0: 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One more time now, y'all. Come on.
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2: For this new White House, the days of writing blank checks to every scammer in the country are over. Vice President Vance made a commitment to the voters who entrusted President Trump with his job. 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If Vance continues to fulfill his promise, it will set a precedent in our nation for decades to come.
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13: I'm Dave Anthony, Fox News, and it might be Ken Paxton, the Trump-backed Republican who primaried out John Cornyn.
14: The future of Texas and the future of America is on the line.
13: Paxton beat Senator Cornyn in a GOP runoff by almost 28 points a week after getting the president's endorsement. A Trump Truth Social post congratulating Paxton calls the Democrat in the race, James Tallarico, weak on crime and a strong advocate of open borders. Tallarico posted on X that Paxton is
15: the most corrupt politician in America.
13: An anti-Trump Democratic congressman, Al Green, lost his primary runoff in Texas to fellow Democratic congressman Christian Menefee in a redrawn House district. In another Democratic congressional runoff, Johnny Garcia easily defeated Maureen Galindo, who had caused controversy, calling for imprisoning American Zionists who back Israel in an ICE detention facility. Now, there's anti-ICE protesting outside a detention facility in Newark, New Jersey, where some immigrants are refusing to eat. Borders our Tom Holman tells Fox.
16: Hunger strikes do not work. So they can, you know, put themselves in a position where they're

0: you know, not eating, but it's not going to cause them to be released.
1: Protesters have been outside the facility for days in response to a hunger strike they say was organized by detainees over conditions like poor quality food and subpar medical care. Democratic New Jersey officials, including the governor, Senator Andy Kim, and Congressman Rob Menendez, are demanding that the facility be closed. On Monday, masked ICE agents fired pepper balls and chemical irritants at the protesters, which Kim said he inhaled while trying to strike an agreement between the two sides.
2: Fox is Tony J. Powers. In 2 hours, President Trump will have a cabinet meeting.
3: Today's cabinet meeting comes as a tentative peace deal is negotiated to end the war with Iran. The president has warned attacks on Iran could resume if an agreement ending Iran's nuclear program is not reached.
2: Fox's Jared Halpern at the White House. And Israel's gone on the attack in Gaza again, killing the new leader of Hamas's armed wing. 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
8: Sports live in the Air Supply Air Conditioning Traffic Center. Expect a higher level of service. Left lane's blocked by a motorcycle crash. 11 North past Flamingo, which is also causing curiosity. Slow down southbound in the area. Traffic signals flashing right at Tropicana in Paradise, so it's a four-way stop. East side injury accidents affecting westbound Bonanza approaching Sloan Lane. Also northbound Nellis at Owens. It's Mitch Kelly from the Air Supply Air Conditioning Traffic Center.
9: Enjoy. From the Fox 5 First Alert Weather Center, I'm meteorologist Kendall Kim. Cooler with a breeze. Forecast high throughout the region today, about 10 degrees below normal for this time of year. In the Las Vegas Valley, topping out in the low 80s. A steady breeze will also stick around, holding peak gusts to about 30 mile per hour speeds, not only from your Wednesday, but through your Thursday forecast, with a cool down with temperatures in the low 80s through Friday. By this weekend, we'll rebound those numbers right back up into the low 90s. From the Fox 5 First Alert Weather Center, I'm meteorologist Kendall Kim.
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16: 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Brian Kilmeade Show coming your way. 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The president with a major meeting in the Oval Office. We'll cover that, and a lot of big decisions that need to be made. So let's get to the big three.
17: Number three.
18: And this is an announcement that does three key things. It builds 200,000 new affordable homes, preserves 200,000 affordable homes alongside it. And then additionally, it invests in tenants across the city.
16: Don't be surprised when you elect a socialist, when he puts socialist policies in place. Cities in crisis. As Mamdani unveils the failed plan on housing. Because we look at the past. Spencer Pratt tries to save Los Angeles, and Seattle residents try to save their own lives. We'll discuss.
17: Number two.
19: The Iranians are being defiant right now. They're laying mines with speedboats in the Strait of Hormuz while the Iranians are claiming to negotiate with the Americans in good faith. So I'm not very optimistic.
16: Either my major meeting in the Oval Office as all players assemble to examine all options with Iran. I think it's back to the battle. We'll see.
17: Number one.
20: Donald Trump is in charge of this party. There is no question about it. He is 9 for 9 in Senate endorsements. He is across the board in the House. He's running away with it. The question is, does it carry as much weight in the midterms as it does in the primaries?
16: Well, we'll see, because these are red seats. Texas front and center as the Dems avoid an anti-Semitic disaster and oust the insane Al Green. Republicans pick Paxson to run versus Tallarico and will cost them about $100 million to save the seat that John Cornyn's had for years. I think John Cornyn was a much better choice. And the way he lost was about 30 points. And I think it would have been 5 points either way without without President Trump weighing in, who said some really nice things about John Cornyn, unlike when he ousted Bill Cassidy. Here's John Cornyn showing nothing but class yesterday, cut two.
21: There's a simple rule in elections. You've heard me say it before. And that is the candidate who gets the most votes wins. The party in the majority gets to govern, and my hope is to keep my party in power for generations. I am an optimist by nature, which is just another way of saying I am a Texan.
16: Well, the one thing is, President likes Paxson better. I guess with Cornyn, he didn't endorse him quick enough. I don't know what it is, but Cornyn's extremely popular in the Senate. Bill Cassidy, extremely popular in the Senate. Tom Tillis, extremely popular in the Senate. So the Republicans, all three Republicans, and their dead senators walking. So you got them and dicey votes with Murkowski and Collins. So the president's going to have a really tough time getting things through the Senate. For example, unless you have the ideal nominee, you would never get a Pete Hegseth or Kash Patel. As much as I like both of them, they would never get through the Senate right now. And the president's got a labor secretary position to fill and a DNI position to fill. And until those elections are over, the president made things difficult on himself by showing his power. But he wants the right people in there, and he's got just as much power as he's ever had. However, the Wall Street Journal believes they'll have to spend $100 million to keep that Senate seat against Tallarico, even though he's a whack job and he's a extreme lefty pretending to be somebody else that mainstream publications are hailing again, just like they did Beto O'Rourke. But the attack plan is clear for Ken Paxson and everybody else. Use Tallarico's words and beliefs against him. Cut four.
22: My opponent is the most extreme radical the Democrats have ever nominated. He's even running a vegan campaign, whatever that is. He goes by a few names that you may all have heard of. Some people know him as Tofu Tallarico. Some people call him Six-Gender Jimmy. I've even heard some people call him James Tallarico. And others refer to him simply as Low-T Tallarico. But no matter what you call him, let me tell you this. James Tallarico is a threat to everything we hold dear in this state and in this country. He's a threat to our security and our safety.
16: Yeah. And listen, he'd be terrible. He belongs to Massachusetts where he'd probably win, you know, like Elizabeth Warren. But he's not a moderate. And don't let anyone pretend that he is a moderate. He'll try to change his stance and say he eats meat or say that God's a man. But remember when he said this, cut eight.
0: God is non-binary. In Genesis 1:26, God speaks of God's self in the plural, saying, let us make human beings in our image to be like us.
16: Good luck with that. That'll go far. So we'll see. They did dodge a bullet to the Democrats by not nominating this Maureen Galindo, who made some horrible comments about Zionists should be put in jail. Essentially, it upset. I got to give credit to a couple of Democrats for standing up to crazy candidates like Galindo. Like, for example, when it looked like Galindo was winning before she made her comments and it became public, Congressman Jared Moskowitz said this, cut 13.
1: This is not just an anti-Semitic comment. This is literally wanting to do what the Nazis did in Germany. Let's start rounding up Jews and put them in camps. She doesn't belong in the Democratic Party. She doesn't belong in politics. This sort of stuff does not belong in America. And I want to be abundantly clear. Should she wind up here, okay, as soon as she is sworn in, I will vote. I will force a vote to expel her. And I will force a vote to expel her every single solitary day until we achieve that objective. She is not going to be a member of the House if she gets here for long.
16: But here's the problem. Moskowitz and Gottheimer are unique. They're standing up. They're pro-Israel. I'm not sure they agree with Bibi Netanyahu, but they're pro-Israel. That's not a problem. You like a prime minister, you don't like a prime minister. That's not a problem. Never has been. You like Ariel Sharon, you didn't like him. It's not a problem. You know, you wish, that Naftali Bennett was still there. That's fine. Whatever you think. But you got to be pro-Israel. Just don't lose an ally because you think it's not politically advantageous. Dan Goldman is not against Israel. I wouldn't even say he's very pro-Israel, but he's a congressman from New York, hates Trump, as vicious against Trump as any Adam Schiff comment is, and he's losing by 30 points to a socialist in New York who is, I think, Jewish and has abandoned Israel. That's what the party is. I think it's extremely scary. They're boycotting Israeli food stores in New York City. They're going after Muslims that aren't anti-Israel in New York City, which sadly is the capital, is the unofficial capital of the country, finest city in the land, most diverse, most successful businesses are Israeli owned, the majority. And I think they're going to end up pulling out if this continues. But that's the scary part about where the party's going. But the good thing is, I think for the country, that Galindo did not win. Al Green is out. That's the guy who shook his cane at President Trump. He lost his primary. He got trounced. He's an embarrassment to Texas. Texas is too good for that. When we come back, by the way, yesterday I covered the announcement of the 26-man roster for the U.S. men's national soccer team. So I'm going to have a couple of interviews there. So I'm not going to be too long here. But I do want to go to Iran where the presidents have a meeting that was supposed to be at Camp David. Now it'll be a cabinet meeting. I don't think he's going to open up to the press. I hope he doesn't. I hope he just gets to work because he's got a lot of major decisions to make. He wants to open up the strait. No tolls. He wants the 1,000 pounds of uranium, no funding of proxies, and no enrichment. What do they want in return? They want freeing up of some funds. They still want to control the strait along with Oman. And they want to enrich to 3% the way they had it in the past. And I'm not too sure that they even want a limit on their ballistic missile capacity. So unless they give the president what he wants, he's not going to cut a deal. He just won't do it. And every day they do suffer economically, but so does a lot of the world and a lot of our allies. I want the president to go back and fight it out. I think we got the military to do it. We got rearmament to get through it. And they got to be cut down to size. Cut 17 is General Jack Keane. Cut 17.
3: Phase one, we're trying to get an agreement, a memorandum of understanding of what the framework will be for the next 60 days of negotiations. So the words here will matter. Straits of Hormuz, number one. We know it's likely going to be open, and the leverage for that is our own economic naval blockade. They open the straits, we remove the blockade.
16: Yeah. We might, yeah, as soon as they do that, they will do it. Then we'll see, I think, 100 ships a day go through there. We'll see. All right, when we come back, my interviews with some of the newest members of the World Cup team as they start full practicing today, two friendlies, and then it's June 12th, game one. Don't move.
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8: 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Expect a higher level of service. Crash that was blocking left lanes on 11 northbound past Flamingo has been cleared. All lanes open again and traffic's moving well. In fact, the entire Valley Freeway system looks good. Traffic lights still on four-way red flash at Tropicana in Paradise, so it's a four-way stop there. Nasty injury accident still blocking westbound Bonanza before Sloan Lane. Mitch Kelly from the Air Supply Air Conditioning Traffic Center.
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9: From the Fox 5 First Alert Weather Center, I'm meteorologist Kendall Kim. Cooler with a breeze. Forecast highs throughout the region about 10 degrees below normal for this time of year in the low 80s. A lingering breeze will also take you into your Thursday. From the Fox 5 First Alert Weather Center, I'm meteorologist Kendall Kim.
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5: If you're interested in it, Brian's talking about it. 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
6: Hey, we are back. Yesterday, I had a chance to be at the unveiling of the 26-man roster for the U.S. Men's National Team, and it was just a perfect setting on the rooftop in the South Street Seaport in New York City, overlooking the in the backdrop was the Brooklyn Bridge, iconic, obviously, big stage set up. Weather couldn't have been better, about 75 degrees and sunny. I was out of New York. I was in Florida, but evidently you guys in the Northeast, nothing but rain for four straight days. That was fortuitous, and then they had a press conference, had a chance to do one-on-ones after. So I had a chance to talk to Sebastian Burholter. Remember, his dad was the coach of the team in the last World Cup. Then also Christian Pulisic, he is the captain, and Tim Ream, the 38-year-old center back. And I want you to hear my interview with one of the surprising picks. Not that he didn't deserve it. Not many people were expecting it. Sebastian Burholter, cut 49.
7: Sebastian, what was it like when you heard earlier than today that you made the roster?
8: Today was a really surreal moment, you know, just being up there with all the guys and seeing all the fans in the stands. That's something that I think was one of the best days of my life, you know, like really having that moment where like, wow, like I'm on the team. And yeah, it's something that I'll think about the rest of my life.
7: 4 years ago, where were you? Well, your dad was coaching.
8: Yeah.
7: Where was his son?
8: In the stands, you know, being the biggest fan that I possibly could be. And that's, I was wishing I was out there, but the first and foremost is that I could just support and be there for the guys and just cheer as loud as I can. And, you know, I think that gave me that much desire to go out there and in 4 years' time to go and hopefully be on the team.
7: And where do you see yourself? Interior midfield?
8: Yeah, somewhere in the midfield, but honestly, anywhere. I think he's put me out wide before, and wherever, you know, on the field is amazing.
7: Right, and what did your dad say about all this? He must have been more nervous leading up to this.
8: My mom was more of a wreck, yeah. My dad was just super proud, and, you know, he just said, I love you, man. I'm so proud of you and everything you've accomplished. And my mom was a wreck crying with my sister, so, yeah, it was nice, though.
7: And when did you realize you could play at this level? I mean, you're playing in the MLS now, and you're very young. When did you realize I can rise to this level?
8: I think I always had the belief, but I wasn't sure. You know, I always believed in myself I could, but until I've got here and then kind of, you know, I haven't been on the team even a year yet, you know, so it's still trying to find myself and what I'm good at. But yeah, I always had the belief, and then being with this group, you know, having Mauricio's trust and him, you know, instilling that in me kind of led me to, you know, realizing I can do this.
7: So the red, white, and blue, it's probably all over your house. Yeah. What does it mean to play for your country?
8: Yeah, I know. I think my family bleeds it. You know, it's something that it's been instilled in us since day one, and there's no greater feeling than playing for your country, and I mean that honestly. Like, it's the best thing that, you know, I'll ever do, and professionally, so it's something that I'm so excited.
7: So it's one thing about, it's not necessarily the best players, it's how they play together. That's what coach is saying. What do you think it's about? What has he told you about your game that he wants you to work on, and what do you think got you on the team?
8: Yeah, for me, I think it's just being myself. You know, I think he's seen that I'm my best version when I'm myself, and when I'm scrapping, I'm working hard, and I'm, you know, I'm using my quality on set pieces and my crosses and passes through the line, stuff like that, to just to be who I am, you know, and bring that competitive fighting spirit.
7: Right. So you got Paraguay game one. Mm-hmm. You've seen any of them on video? Were you there for the last game last year?
8: Yeah, I know. I played in that game last year, and honestly, one of my best friends and my center mid partner in Vancouver is a center mid for Paraguay. So know a lot about him, and are going to try to get the best of him for sure.
7: Right. And then you have game two would be Australia.
8: Yeah.
7: What could you tell us about that?
8: They're also a good team. You know, they gave us a tough game. I heard they're really physical, so that's going to be another fun game.
7: Right. And playing on the West Coast, you're used to that?
8: Yeah, I live in Vancouver and play all my games out there, so yeah, no problem.
7: All right, and lastly, when the national anthem plays and you're out there, what's going to be going through your mind?
8: I can't believe I'm here. Honestly, like, I hopefully I don't cry because it's so close to the game, but I can see myself shedding a couple of tears 100%.
6: So he's into it. Obviously, he's very much into it. And I think he's 22 years old. I think you guys are going to get to know him. He'll be, could be on the team for the next 15 years. So I think someone's going to emerge off the bench. I think all 26 are capable of starting. But the crazy thing is, not crazy, but the thing that's noteworthy is 10 defenders, three forwards. And they seem a little bit light at midfield, but they got three great goalies. So I think that could make up for a lot. Just like in hockey, just like in lacrosse, if you have a hot goalie, it all changes because they make a good team great and they make a great team unbeatable. And this is a good team that needs a goalie to be great. But traditionally, Americans have always had great goalies. I think it's just because of the type of sports we play. If you look at Tony Meola, if you look at Brad Friedel, if you look at Casey Keller, you look at Tim Howard, these are the best. These are some of the best in the world when they were at the top of their game. So it would not surprise me to see a goalie get really hot. So that was what was happened yesterday. I'll bring back some more of those, some more throughout the Wednesday edition of the show. But the other thing I want to talk about, what's happening in, the game's going to be played in Los Angeles. And people are going to be talking about the homelessness situation. They're going to be talking about the high taxes. They're going to talk about the way Pacific Palisades has not been rebuilt. But most of all, they'll be talking, I think, about Spencer Pratt. He has gotten everybody's attention because not only is he different, he is gaining on an incompetent Karen Bass, who actually thinks she's doing a good job and thought she was just going to float to this. She's not. And Spencer Pratt is all over better ads, better answers on homelessness, talking about the waste that she has pointed out. And also yesterday, she was campaigning way too close to a polling location. And he slammed her with a lawsuit and said he's going to sue him. And now she's got to go answer and got to get her attorneys together in order to answer this lawsuit. I mean, the guy is for real. I'm telling you, it will be one of the hottest stories in America. If it was a Democrat running in a Republican area, like Tallarico, would be on the cover of every newspaper, but he's not. But people are noticing that he's got a real shot, including Harvey Levin. Listen to what Harvey Levin said on the Two Angry Men podcast, Cut 38.
9: When Spencer and Karen Bass face off in the general election, do you think that she is going to debate him? Because I think if she does, he will kick her ass. She is not good at this because it's really hard to say, who are you going to believe, me or your lying eyes?
6: Because Harvey Levin knows, even though he's surrounded by liberal organizations and radicals like Robert De Niro, who lives in New York, but you know, the Hollywood crowd, where there is no Hollywood anymore, there is almost no Hollywood, there's no TV industry there. There's no movie industry there. The lots are basically empty. They've made it cost prohibitive to do anything in California where Hollywood is. And Hollywood is, and most of Hollywood Boulevard is too seedy to bring tourists to. It's crazy. You almost don't want to star in Hollywood Boulevard because it gets destroyed and it's almost insulting. So there's such an opportunity for a normal person to become mayor and begin to fix things. I mean, they should have hired Rick Caruso years ago. Now they got a shot with Spencer Pratt. And he's going to surround himself, and from what I can tell, he's going to surround himself with good, competent people. Majority Whip Tom Emery.
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13: News. I'm Therese Crowley. Texas voters take the president's pick. State Attorney General Ken Paxton wins the Senate runoff over sitting Senator John Cornyn, 64-36, setting up the November vote on whether to pick Paxton or elect the first Texas Democrat senator in 40 years. Progressive James Tallarico.
14: James Tallarico is a threat to everything we hold dear in this state and in this country.
13: Paxton's victory pitch. Voters also toppled Trump impeachment Congressman Democrat Al Green in a Houston runoff for his remap district. Cabinet meeting at the White House this morning with an Iran peace deal topping the talk.
15: The final details for a possible agreement between the United States and Iran are still being discussed. Regional officials say that implementation of an agreement is even more important than what is written.
13: Fox's Trey Yingston in Tel Aviv. The Trump team redefines fertilizer as a national security issue. 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
16: 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No major issues on the freeways right now, but several trouble spots on the surface streets, including the intersection of Tropicana and Paradise, where the traffic signals continue to flash red. That east side accident still affecting Bonanza east of Sloan Lane, and a new one now, Vegas Drive just east of Rancho at Simmons. It's Mitch Kelly from the Air Supply Air Conditioning Traffic Center. Wedgwood.
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18: From the Fox 5 First Alert Weather Center, I'm meteorologist Kendall Kim. Cooler with a breeze. Forecast highs throughout the region today about 10 degrees below normal for this time of year in the Las Vegas Valley, topping out in the low 80s. A steady breeze will also stick around, holding peak gusts to about 30 mile per hour speeds, not only from your Wednesday, but through your Thursday forecast, with a cool down with temperatures in the low 80s through Friday. By this weekend, we'll rebound those numbers right back up into the low 90s. From the Fox 5 First Alert Weather Center, I'm meteorologist Kendall Kim.
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20: 4 years after the night in Paris that no one could explain, Ronaldo returned. He shredded his knee twice in between. Some thought he'd never play again. He arrived in Asia with a new haircut, that strange triangular tuft on his forehead, and started scoring against Turkey, Belgium, England, Turkey again. By the final in Yokohama against Germany, he was the tournament's leading scorer. Then in the second half, he scored both goals. A scuffed shot Oliver Kahn couldn't hold. A swept finish from a Rivaldo dummy. 2-0, Brazil's fifth star. Ronaldo dropped to his knees on the grass, eyes closed. The ghost of 1998 finally exercised. The greatest comeback in the sport's history.
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1: Hey, we are back, and with me in studio is Majority Whip Congressman Tom Emmer out of Minnesota. Great to see you, Congressman. I see you got a bad ankle, a bad Achilles, but you're playing hurt.
2: Hey, we'll be fine. I am a one-legged man in a kicking contest right now, but we're winning.
1: Right, yeah, absolutely. So, for example, I think the thing that comes to mind now is what a great job the vice president's doing, cracking down on fraud. I think 16 have been arrested in Minnesota.
2: Yeah, already. That was just last week.
1: Yeah.
2: There were 15, and this one is separate from the Feeding Our Future scandal, which is $250 million, largest pandemic fraud case in the country. This is now healthcare fraud, Brian.
1: Right.
2: It's $90 million in healthcare fraud. They defrauded, took money away from the disabled, from elderly, I mean children, and it's pathetic. Yeah, I congratulations to the vice president. He's doing an amazing job, and really got to commend President Trump for unleashing the task force, a strike task force on Minnesota.
1: See, the other thing that's interesting is they're getting the money back. He, in his press conference yesterday, said, I'm bringing this money back and putting it back into the Treasury. And the thing is, it was stuck out with me. When Stephen Miller said, you know, when these programs were put out there for people, whether it's food stamps or Medicaid, Medicare, it was kind of a mutual trust thing. You say you need the money, we'll give it to you. But the follow-up, there was no follow-up because that bond was broken. In fact, people took advantage of it, especially during the pandemic.
2: Well, they've been taking advantage of it forever. And we've known that there are these state-run scams, right? They charge the federal government back for more than they actually incur, so they get more federal funds on some of these programs. But this is a lot more egregious than just playing on the edges, Brian. These people were making millions, and in some cases, billions off of the American taxpayer. And that is just wrong, and it's time that it ended. And thank God for President Trump.
1: Did you hear about this when Walz was being vetted as vice president, for vice president?
2: Not from them, but I'll tell you what. We've been writing letters and trying to sound the alarm on this since at least 2017. In fact, when Donald Trump tweeted out that Friday night, Somali fraudsters, and he got attacked for the, it's racist, it's whatever. Guess what? I thanked him because what he did was he finally got the press interested in this, which is a national story now. Without him doing that, we probably would still be fighting this uphill. And now people are starting to see just how serious it is.
1: So here's what the vice president said yesterday, cut 56.
3: We've referred over $22 billion in fraudulent small business loans back to the Treasury for collection. We've deferred more than $1.3 billion in fraudulent Medicaid reimbursements that were coming from various states, particularly California. We put a six-month hold on enrollments for new hospice and home health care providers because so many of the newer hospice providers were not actually providing hospice services, but were just focused on fraud. So we're going to cut that out for a little bit and try to get to a place where we can actually certify that the people providing hospice services are actually providing those very necessary and important services.
1: Yeah, I mean, because they can't verify it. I mean, can you imagine this? Taking care of child programs, autism in your state, and autistic specifically, I'm sure it's other places, and then hospice care. So the last lap of life, you have a bunch of empty hulks of buildings with no one's there, and there was a hospice on basically every corner.
2: Well, I think you're still just scratching the tip of the iceberg. He's talking about billions across the country. You talked about my state. There was autism center fraud. There's daycare fraud. I mean, literally, where one Somali fraudster would allege that they have your kids in their daycare. Your kids aren't in their daycare, and they collect money for them. And by the way, you apparently have their kids, and you're defrauding the government. But the Medicaid program, they had a housing stabilization fund, which is supposed to cost a couple million bucks when they started it 5 years ago. They shut it down last October because it was like $400 million had been bilked out of that system. This was housing stabilization for homeless at all. This goes way beyond what we've even seen so far as I'm concerned.
1: So we're seeing that now in New York, because I'm sure you can't follow it with everything going on, but Mayor Mondani yesterday basically says the landlords are the problem. Okay, really, landlords are the problem. So we're going to freeze rent. And for those who can't do it, if they can't make it, we will have the city take over those buildings. In the big picture, Congressman, isn't that the goal? If they are true socialists, they want to take these buildings over. They want to rent them to people or give them away, charge taxpayer dollars to subsidize them. And you know how that's done in the past, just going back to 70s, 80s, and 90s. All this stuff goes into disrepair, becomes a haven for crime.
2: Yeah.
1: Because government can't run this stuff.
2: This is the projects is what they do. When they subsidize this stuff and people don't have an ownership interest, you're right, Brian, then you don't take care of it. In this case, your mayor is reflective of a small slice of our population, but a very loud slice of the population that we need to be listening to. They need to be reminded what made this country great. By the way, St. Paul, Minnesota, I think, passed a rent control. And within months after the local news was like celebrating this big movement, within months they started reporting, you know what, these projects are stopping. The contractors are not moving forward. You will find it's not just that these buildings will go into disrepair and they'll become just cesspools, but you will lose new opportunities, new buildings, because people aren't going to want to invest if Mayor Mamdani the commie is going to take over their project.
1: Right. And the thing is, too, it's just blaming landlords and you're subsidizing the buildings. And then you build these supermarkets. They go, isn't that great? Three supermarkets subsidized by the city. Well, that's taxpayer dollars. And then you turn around and say, well, where are you getting the taxes? I got to raise them. Who are you going to raise them on? The rich people? Oh, the ones you vilified? Because they're leaving.
2: They are leaving.
1: So the, if I can play this out, and I'm not an economist, when you sit down and there's doors closed, and you do this all the time in budget meetings, there's things you say on cam, not you, but people say on camera, and then they get in the room, the door closed, and go, how do we balance this budget? Why are they getting behind closed doors and still not understanding that their budget's not going to balance?
2: Because it's your money and mine, Brian. They don't care. They're going to spend whatever they've got, and they're going to take more. Remember, I think it was your state, New York, that was one of the first to do the millionaire's tax under the elder Cuomo when he was governor. I think it lasted like 10 years. Somebody should go check it. But they found that most of that money moved to New Jersey, and they let it expire. Mm-hmm. After that, now it's all moving to Miami and Boca and all kinds of places in Florida.
1: So here is Mondami talking about Bezos. I like the fact a lot of times, and I wouldn't know what this is like, but billionaires, and I think Musk is going to be the first trillionaire, they don't want to say I'm a billionaire. You know, it's vilified these days. Ken Griffin's a billionaire a million times over, but he puts hundreds of millions of dollars into charity too. You hire 9,000 people, they got to get apartments, they go out to dinner, they have kids, they're going to go into sports. The ripple effect on down. So far, you have a situation where Bezos sat down last week on CNBC to talk about how ridiculous this vilification is. And Mondami answered yesterday, cut 37.
4: You know, I know a few teachers in Queens who would beg to differ. And I think that if I was worth as much money as he was, then I would probably say the same thing. The fact of the matter is that we are talking about a city where one in four New Yorkers are living in poverty. And we're hearing from one of the richest men that our world has ever seen about how he and others who make that kind of money shouldn't have to pay their fair share. And frankly, what New Yorkers want to see is a tax system that recognizes the scale of this affordability crisis and actually provides a way for city government to be able to invest in those same New Yorkers in the manner that we used to decades ago.
1: Fair share?
2: Hey, fair share and investment. These are buzzwords of the far left. They want to invest your money. Remember, if anybody wants to know how this really works, go and find a book that everybody should have read at least as early as their freshman year of college called The Road to Serfdom, written by an economist named Hayek back during World War II. He wrote it for his elitist buddies. He was an Austrian economist who was exiled to Great Britain during the war. And he wrote it to his Marxist, communist, socialist friends who believe that the state, and this is Mondami, that the state can distribute scarce resources better than human effort, right? Because the idea was you have a central authority that will decide where all these resources go, as opposed to people with their own hard work and talents making that happen. The free hand that Adam Smith talks about. And guess what? It works as long as you're part of that central group making the decisions. When you're not, then you're in trouble.
1: Majority Whip Tom Emmer, our guest, and Congressman, when you look at a situation where you have the top 1% paying, I think, 40% of the taxes, top 10% paying 60 to 70% of the taxes. I saw, I think it was Mark Andreessen yesterday with Joe Rogan, said that he's paying 60%. So for every $10 you make, you give away $6. That's what Europe did with the whole wealth tax. Could you describe for our audience how damaging the wealth tax is? On the surface, you might go, okay, what's 1% more? What's the big deal? But why so many wealthy are making sure they're not in a state that has a wealth tax and they're running out of California even before the referendum goes in?
2: Because they can. I mean, this is why. If you've got the resources, money will go to where it's going to be treated most fairly under any circumstance. And by the way, there's a book, about a 200-page book called The Myths of Inequality. Do you know that in this country, it is the U.S. Census Bureau that defines wealth and poverty? They define wealth in this country as pre-tax income. They define poverty as pre-government transfer income. They then divide us up into quintiles in this book. They show you that a very small slice is the richest of the rich, but they include a huge number to pull up other people into that top quintile. In the bottom quintile, they show you this, that if you are making pre-government transfer income of, say, $4,000, $4,500 this year, and you qualify for every government program that's out there, you will actually be taking home between $40,000 and $45,000, which will put you in the bottom end of the third quintile with people who are double incomes, husbands, wives, working their tails off just to make ends meet. There's your problem.
1: So here's the thing. When you have investors and they have stocks, so they hold NVIDIA, let's say the top five, they want to have unrealized taxes on unrealized gains. So I didn't cash in. You and I, let's say we're lucky enough to hold those big five stocks, Meta, and we had a good year, right? They want a tax on that year. Now, even though you haven't cashed out on that, you haven't even maybe take dividends on that cash. And then if it's a bad year, you don't get any money back. So what are your thoughts about that?
2: Well, you remember the cartoon Popeye where the guy would say, I'll gladly pay you on Tuesday for a hamburger today. Well, now our government is saying, I'll gladly give you your hard-earned gain after you pay today. I mean, literally, they're saying, you give us the money before you earn anything. That's like completely, forgive me, but it's a scientific term. That's back-ass backwards.
1: Mm-hmm. I understand it. So just looking at your fortunes, you did every seat matters. I think most people think between, what do you say, 15 and 20 seats up for grabs? Do you see more than that? Do you think it's 30?
2: Well, there are over 20 Democrats who won by 5 points or less in the last presidential election. So those would be considered swing seats of that. But realistically, I think you're in the ballpark.
1: When you guys
2: 20
1: saw, okay.
2: to 25.
1: So if you look at that, knowing yesterday, it looks as though South Carolina says we're not going to get rid of the one seat, so the Clyburn seat stands for the midterms. And I believe Alabama, the same thing. You're not going to get that extra seat. But you did have big gains. It looks like Florida will stand, just as by people tell me about the courts. We know Virginia was halted, so that's not going to happen. And we know Texas was sustained, and Louisiana was still waiting, but it looks like Louisiana. So your thoughts about holding the House with gas up so high and an unpopular war going on right now, somewhat in hyperspace?
2: Yeah, well, first, it is going to be about the economy. Affordability is a made-up term. It is another term for the economy. One Democrat commentator years ago said, it's about the economy, stupid. It will be again when we get to next fall, but we've never lost an election in May. The economy right now is doing better than people even know. The focus has been on gas prices.
1: We still had a lot of people traveling and Memorial Day.
2: It's a big deal, right? I mean, most people that will decide this election are trying to pay a mortgage, put food on the table, clothes on the kids. They're thinking about the family vacation they're going to take this summer. And if it's at $4.50 to $6 a gallon, it's going to affect what they do. It'll be the end of the summer, though, when hopefully this all comes together. And I like our chances, Brian. After redistricting, we've got a 2-to-1 advantage. We've got 10 new seats. They've got five. Four of those are in California. They've got one of our seats, California 22, David Valadao, that is a Trump plus 1.7, that is a swing seat. We've got five of theirs. I like our chances. It's about the economy. If the president concludes this thing, things start to settle down so people can focus on the good news that's in the economy and you start to see gas prices come down, which they will, I like our chances.
1: So, I mean, but if you talk to Democrats have as much confidence behind the scenes as they have in front of the camera. Hakeem Jeffries basically is fitting himself for the gavel every day.
2: The man's never going to be the leader. He's not a leader. They are deluded. Ask yourself, who is the Democrats' leader nationally? They don't have one. Is it Tim Walz? Absolutely not. He's got to go to Spain now to get somebody to listen to him. And what is their message? They don't have one other than we hate Trump.
1: Right.
2: It doesn't work.
1: Yeah, I don't know what they would do different. I mean, they are talking about raising taxes, which is usually not a popular thing to do.
2: Well, just go to Virginia, where you now have Tim Walz in a dress in the governor's office, Abigail Spanberger. That is what they will do to this country if you let them run it.
1: But unlike what's happening with Blattner and what's happening with Mamdani and the Seattle mayor, they said they were socialists. The scary thing with her, she said she was a moderate. So that's what I find really worrisome as an American. Majority Whip Tom Emmer, thanks so much for coming in, all right?
2: Thank you,
1: Great
2: Brian.
1: To see you. Talk to you again soon. Back in a moment.
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9: 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Expect a higher level of service. Now, things starting to deteriorate quickly on the roads. Got a new crash now on 11 northbound in the Spaghetti Bowl. Reports of a left lane blocked and heavy delays back to the Charleston curb. 15 southbound, you're going to be struggling as you would expect. Coming out of the bowl down to around Sahara. Bit of a line on the eastbound Southern Beltway to hop on that 15 north transition ramp. Service street trouble continues at Tropicana and Paradise. Not a crash, but traffic signals flashing red in all directions, so it's a four-way stop. It's been like that for hours. Got a new injury accident, Lamb at Las Vegas Boulevard, right in the intersection. Left lane's blocked in Henderson by a crash on eastbound Sunset approaching Green Valley Parkway at Annie Oakley. Mitch Kelly from the Air Supply Air Conditioning Traffic Center.
10: From the Fox 5 First Alert Weather Center, I'm meteorologist Kendall Kim. Cooler with a breeze. Forecast highs throughout the region about 10 degrees below normal for this time of year in the low 80s. A lingering breeze will also take you into your Thursday. From the Fox 5 First Alert Weather Center, I'm meteorologist Kendall Kim.
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15: Senator Andy Kim called me and said he wanted access to the facility because there were claims that there was hunger strikes, but there is not hunger strikes going on. I said, Andy, give me a little bit. Let me get somebody in there for you. And we ended up allowing him to have access to it. But we said, you know, you can't go in there with your staff and film and cause a big show. And then you had the governor, Cheryl, jumped in. Then you had the other representatives and then Senator Cory Booker that was posting. And it's like, it was all for show. And at the same time, they're trying to tell me they were trying to de-escalate the situation when you had Antifa flags flying out there.
1: So Mark Wayne Mullen tries to solve problems. So Andy Kim is a Democrat, and Andy Kim says there are people in New Jersey at an ICE facility who are on hunger strikes because the conditions are so bad. So Mark Wayne Mullen said, let me look into it. And before they could even get to the bottom of it, there's protests in front of the facility. He's down there complaining of being pepper sprayed. What are you doing there? What are you doing? You're trying to get a Minneapolis where ICE looks bad. And what also is like Minneapolis? What also is like Minneapolis was the fact that state cops and local cops were told, do not help ICE. When cops can't help other cops,

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2: Looked into it and says there's no hunger strike going on and the conditions are fine. And you saw the inside conditions before in the past. They got turf fields and things as recreation. Also, a lot of these guys are criminals. All of them have overstayed their visas. There's about 300... there's about 300 in there. Houses up to 1,000. It's privately run. And all these guys appear on our show. I just hope if you are against this, I hope you just don't fall for the chaos that's on the outside, because it's one person causing the chaos. It's like they're starting a fight in a bar and the bar gets a bad reputation, not the guy that started the fight. Every spam call, every spam text, every sketchy email with your name, each one starts the same way. 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
5: President Trump is getting ready to gather his cabinet. I'm Dave Anthony, Fox News, for a meeting next hour, and he could react to what Iran state media has released. What they claim is a draft of a framework of a deal with the U.S. to end the conflict.
6: Now, there are a number of points in here that appear to be very out of step with a lot of the U.S. red lines. But Iran is claiming that the memorandum of understanding would have the U.S. withdraw forces and lift the naval blockade in exchange for Iran restoring commercial traffic through the Strait of Hormuz within a month, with all ship traffic managed by Iran. They further claim if a deal is reached, it would become binding with a UN Security Council resolution. We have heard no updates from the U.S. side, but the White House has repeatedly pushed back on premature reports and inaccurate reports about what these discussions entail.
5: Fox's Jackie Heinrich at the White House, from where President Trump posted a congratulations this morning to Ken Paxton, the Texas Attorney General he backed in a challenge to Senator John Cornyn, the third Republican lawmaker primaried out in 10 days after being targeted by the president. Paxton beat Cornyn by almost 28 points.
7: Texas will be the radical left's number one priority. But if there's one thing I know about Texans, is that we're not going to let them take it.
5: Now, he will face James Tallarico in November, and the Democrat posted on X that Paxton is the most corrupt politician in America.
8: 3 years ago, Ken Paxton was impeached by his own party for using his public office to enrich himself.
5: Now that the

0: sun is up in Longview, Washington. Crews will be back searching for 9 workers still unaccounted for after a giant chemical storage tank imploded at a pulp and paper mill, sending corrosive liquid gushing.
1: Crews are actively assessing the structural integrity of that tank and working on plans to stabilize that tank.
0: Fire Rescue Chief Scott Goldstein, there was a vigil last night for the missing workers. Another one was killed. 9 more people were injured. 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
5: 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You've got a crash in the Spaghetti Bowl blocking a left lane and a secondary wreck in the congestion before Las Vegas Boulevard. That's off to the right. Heavy on 15 South coming out of the bowl to Sahara. Injury accident Henderson. Eastbound Sunset approaching Green Valley Parkway at Annie Oakley. Mitch Kelly from the Air Supply Air Conditioning Traffic Center.
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8: From the Fox 5 First Alert Weather Center, I'm meteorologist Kendall Kim. Cooler with a breeze. Forecast highs throughout the region today about 10 degrees below normal for this time of year in the Las Vegas Valley, topping out in the low 80s. A steady breeze will also stick around, holding peak gusts to about 30 mile per hour speeds, not only from your Wednesday, but through your Thursday forecast, with a cool down with temperatures in the low 80s through Friday. By this weekend, we'll rebound those numbers right back up into the low 90s. From the Fox 5 First Alert Weather Center, I'm meteorologist Kendall Kim.
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0: Kilmeade. Hi, I'm so glad you're there. Brian Kilmeade Show coming your way this hour. You'll see me in person. If you're not watching the stream right now, which you should, on the Fox News Radio app or wherever you or on Fox Nation, you'll see me on Varney and Company in 50 minutes. Mike Makovsky is going to be with us, president and CEO of the Jewish Institute for National Security of America. And Rich Lowry is standing by. I got to warn you, too. We are going to talk a little bit about our socialist mayor, but also you can always get the YouTube page, youtube.com/@TheBrianKilmeadeShow. It's capturing the imagination of America. So let's get to the big three.
1: Number three.
2: And this is an announcement that does three key things. It builds 200,000 new affordable homes, preserves 200,000 affordable homes alongside it. And then additionally, it invests in tenants across the city.
0: Cities in crisis as socialist mayor Mamdani unveils his failed plan on housing. Spencer Pratt tries to save Los Angeles and Seattle residents try to save their own lives. We discuss it all.
1: Number two.
3: The Iranians are being defiant right now. They're laying mines with speedboats in the Strait of Hormuz while the Iranians are claiming to negotiate with the Americans in good faith. So I'm not very optimistic.
0: Neither am I. Rebecca Heinrichs isn't, and she's an expert. Major meeting in the Oval as the players assemble to examine all options with Iran. I'm talking about getting gas prices down and fertilizer prices down while still in this conflict. I think it's back to the battle, but we'll see.
1: Number one.
4: Donald Trump is in charge of this party. There is no question about it. He is 9 for 9 in Senate endorsements. He is across the board in the House. He's running away with it. The question is, does it carry as much weight in the midterms as it does in the primaries?
0: Well, we'll see. Lee Carter weighs in. She's an expert, a polling expert. Texas front and center as the Dems avoid an anti-Semitic disaster and oust an insane Congressman Al Green. And Republicans pick Paxson to run against Tallarico. It'll cost them, according to the Wall Street Journal, about $100 million to keep John Cornyn's seat. And with us right now to discuss that is Rich Lowry, editor of National Review. Hey, Rich, I thought Senator John Cornyn would have been a much better pick. But it looks like the president felt differently, and then he gets a decisive win. Your thoughts?
5: Yeah, he's getting decisive wins across the landscape. There's never been a president who's had a more iron grip on his party than Donald Trump. It's truly extraordinary. I don't think it's I don't think it's a good choice regardless, but it's certainly not a choice that matches the political environment this year, where you don't want to take any unnecessary risks when, you know, Trump's approval rating is about 40%, maybe a little lower, and probably going to lose the House, and just don't want to risk losing the Senate. And it certainly puts that seat at play. I think Paxson will probably prevail, but it's going to be an expensive and ugly race.
0: Here is what Ken Paxson said yesterday, immediately pivoting to Tallarico. Cut four.
6: My opponent is the most extreme radical the Democrats have ever nominated. He's even running a vegan campaign, whatever that is. He goes by a few names that you may all have heard of. Some people know him as Tofu Tallarico. Some people call him Six-Gender Jimmy. I've even heard some people call him James Tallarico. And others refer to him simply as Low-T Tallarico. But no matter what you call him, let me tell you this. James Tallarico is a threat to everything we hold dear in this state and in this country. He's a threat to our security and our safety.
0: So your thoughts about Paxson, who's popular in Texas, but man, does he have a lot in his past, including getting impeached by a Republican majority in the state, but keeping his job?
5: Yeah, has more baggage than you get in the belly of a 747, and there might be more where that came from. But Tallarico, as that clip shows, is so vulnerable. I think there's a chance Jasmine Crockett might have been a better candidate, actually, because Tallarico is the worst of both worlds. He's a crazy lefty at the same time he's preachy about it and wants to portray it as all mandated by the gospel, which is the approach best suited to annoying people. So I think Tallarico goes down, but he's going to make it competitive and, you know, could be a 1 or 2 point race and a real nail biter of a night.
0: So we have to move now to the president's meeting in the Oval Office, where he's going to say, okay, I need all the uranium out, 1,000 pounds. I need the strait open. Oh, I need a limit when it comes to ballistic missiles, some type of end. I got to make sure they have zero enrichment. In turn, I think the one thing that they would have to do is maybe unfreeze some funds. your thoughts about how this deal will shake out that the president would find acceptable and politically palatable.
5: Well, I think kind of the thing to focus on is what happens to the uranium, and not just the most highly enriched, but all of it. And I'd be willing to pay for that. I'd unfreeze assets to get the uranium. I think that'd be a big win and really put pay to their nuclear program for a very long time to come. But my fear is that we'll end up basically trading our blockade for a reopening of the strait in some form or another, and then the nuclear stuff is put off to a future negotiation. It's complicated. Iranians don't want to give, want to string us along. Trump wants to reopen the strait and kind of get on with it. So we don't get what we want on the nuclear because we've kind of given up our leverage in the course of strung out negotiations. That's the potential downside here.
0: Well, we've already seen violations of the ceasefire by them trying to put mines in the strait. By them attacking, UAE. They've been doing that all along. So we fired back, and they say there's going to be retribution. I think the best asset for Americans that want justification in the end of this regime is the Iranian IRGC, because I don't think they'll sign on to any deal their president and foreign minister sign on to themselves.
5: Mm-hmm. Mm-hmm. Yeah, it's factionalized, and they have more power. Look, the ceasefire has basically been a sham from the beginning because they said they'd reopen the strait, and they haven't. And in fact, they've done the opposite, right? They're continuing to try to mine it. So the question is, will Trump bomb them again, or could we undertake a real serious operation to reopen the strait? He seems very hesitant to start the bombing again. The politics aren't great. We're kind of running low on key precision munitions. Question whether we can protect the Gulf Arab states from retaliation, and they don't want to us to do it anymore. So all that kind of weighs against them. And then reopening the strait, I just assume, is a very complex, protracted, and risky operation that he's also reluctant to undertake. So that's why we're a little bit stuck at the moment, I think.
0: Well, I do think I've been reassured and gotten to people that would know that the munition situation is fine. Could be a little bit better, but it's not going to hinder our attack plan. Altered it somewhat, but it's not crisis. I want you to hear Vice Admiral Mark Fox, Cut 21.
7: I just don't see how this, quote, deal is going to materialize with the intransigence and the unwillingness of the Iranian regime to work with us.
0: Now, here's an Iranian government spokesperson, Cut 22.
8: It is not the first time we are witnessing these contradictions from the United States. In fact, one of the problems in our negotiations is these inconsistencies and contradictions in their behavior. This is not a new issue.
0: Right. It's our behavior. It's been the problem. We've been saying that all along. So, I mean, that's the way they view it, though.
5: Yeah, no, of course. So, look, I think Trump's reluctant to bomb, and I don't think the Iranians at the end of the day want to get bombed again. So if they really believe the threats or we started again, then you might shake something loose. But at the moment, I think both sides kind of want a deal, but the gap is so large and no one wants to overpay for it.
0: So how long do we wait?
5: I don't know. I don't know. You know, I do think the clock is ticking in that we're going to get in the summer driving season in a major way here, and Trump should want gas prices to come down. And they're not going to come down immediately if there's a peace deal, but the upward pressure will stop. And I think he wants that to happen sometime soon. It's just that if the Iranians won't move, what are you going to do? And then that might force his hand to start bombing them again.
0: I just think that we got to go back. I wish it was another case. I wish they understood the damage that was done and how much more damage could be coming. But they feel as though by bombing the Arab states, the other Gulf states, that'll be the leverage they need to get us to stop. Hey, it already altered our behavior when it came to Operation Freedom. And when the Saudis said, you can't use our bases and we're afraid we're going to get rocketed in our desalinization plants. I want to get the socialist mayor of New York, in case you weren't convinced that he's going to try to put those policies in place that will make this place a socialist haven. You weren't listening yesterday. Here he is, Cut 31.
9: Through our new citywide campaign, Fix the City, we will focus on the worst landlords in New York City. When necessary, we will take aggressive legal action to remove negligent owners and property managers. And for buildings that have suffered chronic neglect, we will work to transfer ownership to responsible stewards.
0: Really? You're going to take buildings away and give it to other people? That's interesting. City-owned grocery stores, free public buses, high taxes on the wealthy, and corporations. That's the formula he sees for success and is confident he can pull it off. How do you see it, Rich Lowry?

0: any real estate developer who listened to that speech yesterday is like, I'm not going to build units in New York City. I can build them in Nashville or anywhere else around the country. Why would I take the risk? Developers and landlords aren't the problem. The problem in terms of the price of housing in New York City is constrained supply. So you want to encourage private actors to build more and make it easier for them to build. He, of course, wants to do the opposite. So this will be a, if he gets his way, a grotesque failure. We tried it in the city in the 70s and 80s. It was a debacle.
1: Yeah, and the thing is, it becomes a area of high crime. Looking mm-hmm. back at those days, there was 20% more crime in that area of the projects than before. So Reagan came in and straightened it out. He's literally mentioning Reagan's name to say Reagan undid it and we're trying to fix it. So they're talking about $22 billion, a five-year housing funding commitment, plus a $40 an hour wage requirement for city-funded housing construction labor. Really? Small property owners and real estate groups are upset about it. They're criticizing the plan as too one-sided, too pro-tenant, warning it could hurt small landlords and discourage investments. Now, I know there's probably bad landlords out there. Let's say there are. But when you're a landlord and they say, we're freezing your rent, and at the same time the tenant says, I need this fixed, where are they getting the money? A lot of times they have to raise rent, so they leave the apartments empty. There are so many empty apartments because they're on rent freezes.
0: Yeah, and this is exactly what happened in the 70s. We all know that famous phrase, ladies and gentlemen, the Bronx is burning, from I think it was the 1977 World Series. A huge warehouse was on fire behind Yankee Stadium. But landlords, they let the stuff go decrepit because it wasn't worth it anymore. They just burned it down for the insurance money because it wasn't worth it anymore. So, again, this is doubling down on a failed policy. It's the exact opposite of what cities have pursued that have actually seen some relief in terms of rent, because they have encouraged private actors to increase the supply, build more units. But you don't do that by browbeating landlords and developers and making their life harder.
1: All right, Rich, thanks so much. Rich Lowry, National Review, thanks, appreciate it. All right, when we come back, we'll be able to squeeze in some calls, 1-866-408-7666. And I also got some emails I'm going to go through. And yesterday I had a chance to be at the unveiling of the U.S. Men's World Cup team. The roster is 26 men strong. I talked to some of those players, a lot of the fans. You'll have that story when we come back.
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10: little bit slow through downtown on 11 northbound with a crash before Las Vegas Boulevard off to the right. Stacked up on 15 south coming out of the bowl down to Sahara. Henderson injury accident still blocking a left lane. Eastbound Sunset approaching Green Valley Parkway at Annie Oakley. Hit and run investigation going on. Sunset at Paradise. Mitch Kelly from the Air Supply Air Conditioning Traffic Center.
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14: From the Fox 5 First Alert Weather Center, I'm meteorologist Kendall Kim. Cooler with a breeze. Forecast highs throughout the region about 10 degrees below normal for this time of year in the low 80s. A lingering breeze will also take you into your Thursday. From the Fox 5 First Alert Weather Center, I'm meteorologist Kendall Kim.
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5: Hey, we are back, and yesterday I had a chance to catch up with the New York City, catch up with the U.S. men's soccer team. They released their 26-man roster. Remember, they're not the best players in the country. They're the best players that work best in the country. They want to be the best team. So there's a few players that the soccer heads will look at and say, why are they not on the team? Regardless, these are the guys. One of the guys is talking about Mauricio Pochettino from Argentina. Always speaking red, white, and blue. With the thick accent, I got you. But he really has his team thinking national pride, which is important. Tyler Adams is actually from New York. Had this to say, Wappingers Falls. He's the midfielder. He'll play almost every second of every game in center midfield. Cut 47 about the coach's impact.
6: I think he's changed the culture of the way that we approach things. And I think having someone that's a foreigner to our country, but not a foreigner to the game of football, because he's been around it, played it at such a high level, coached at such a high level. We really lean on him for his experiences. So I think it's been a very positive assignment.
5: Yeah, and here he is, the coach, Cup 44.
7: Yes, I put the trust and the confidence in, and really believe in all the players that are in that made the roster. It's not only Taylor. I trust in everyone. That is why we select them. We really believe that we can do a fantastic job, that we can perform. And I trust in Taylor, but I trust in the whole roster.
5: And the one thing they need is Christian Pulisic to score, and he's gonna get opportunities. And if not, he's gonna bring two defenders with him, and other people will get those opportunities. Cut 45.
8: I'm really grateful to be in this position. It's exactly what I want. I have a chance to help my country to, you know, perform at a World Cup, and I'm lucky.
5: And that's pretty much what we discussed at the game. I did have a chance to talk to Pulisic a little bit longer. We'll see how much of that interview we can get in before the break. Cut 48.
9: So, Christian, what's your thoughts about being up there with those 26 guys today on that stage?
8: I mean, it's incredible, yeah. Seeing the fans, support, and, you know, it's starting to feel real, and having these guys by my side, it's an exciting time going into a World Cup.
9: How would you characterize the talent on this team?
8: I mean, there's just endless talent. I mean, there's guys playing at some of the highest levels in the world and putting in good performances every week. And I think it's definitely a really exciting team.
9: How healthy are you?
8: I feel great.
9: You feel great?
8: Yeah.
9: Christian, in the big picture, when you saw the USA hockey team did what they did and the whole country, I don't know if you saw it from Italy, like rally around them that weren't hockey fans, does that give you any motivation, additional motivation of what could happen?
8: Yeah, absolutely. I got to see one of their games over there as well, supporting them and just to see what they do and to see the love from the American fans and the way they fought and the way they, you know, they were able to, you know, have gold at the end. It was really special, and that gives us a lot of motivation for sure.
9: I was talking to Landon. He always felt like there was pressure on him to score when he was out there. Do you feel that pressure?
8: I mean, I think it's the normal amount. Yeah, I mean, that's our job as attacking players, so I might feel it, but not like a overly crazy pressure, I guess.
9: But I feel like in many ways, did you grow up with a lot of these guys, like playing the U.S. national team on the 15s, on the 17s? Do you feel like you know a lot of your teammates almost your entire adult life almost?
8: Yeah, I mean, so many of the guys I've played with in the last World Cup, and then a lot of them even going back into youth days for sure. So it's definitely a team that I know very well. I have some really close friends and guys that I on the field, you know, we have a really good connection with as well.
9: First game against Paraguay. Last time you played them, it was 2-1. What could you tell us about that game going in?
8: I mean, mean, it's the opening game of a World Cup. There's going to be a lot of energy out there. It's going to be two teams that are ready to battle, and we have to be ready. We have to perform. We have to be there physically, mentally, and be in the right place and ready to compete.
5: Australia, the second game, very, very physical team, but it's a team that you have had success with before. Is there any way to describe them?
8: No, I mean, same thing. When it comes to a World Cup game, you have to take it very seriously. We know what kind of players they have. We played them recently, and we have to be ready. We have to play at the very best of our level to if we want to go and win that game.
5: And basically, they have one more game after that, and that would be Turkey. Many people think that Turkey will be the best team of the three. Australia, as predicted, is the character of their country. They'll be very physical, but actually the U.S. team will be much more technical, and they could be physical when you have a guy like Tim Ream in the back, and they have better goalies. And then the first game will be key. The last time they played Paraguay was 2-1, and I think the last time before that was 2-1. They haven't lost to them since 2016. So getting that first win just be huge. That'll mean they're probably going forward, and getting three wins will be even bigger. All right, you listen to the Brian Kilmeade Show. When we come back, Michael Makovsky will be here, going to break down this anti-Semitism raging in this country and the need for the IDF to be able to hit back to Hezbollah when we finally get out of this truce phase with Iran.
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13: News. I'm CJ Papp. A cabinet meeting of President Trump's inner circle set for 11 a.m. Eastern about the war in Iran.
14: Tension across the region has certainly decreased. There is hope right now about reaching some sort of deal that would avert a return to war, but also address Iran's nuclear program and open the Strait of Hormuz.
13: Fox's Trey Yinks in Tel Aviv. Texas Attorney General Ken Paxton defeats incumbent Senator John Cornyn in the Republican Senate runoff.
15: The president's endorsement is the most valuable endorsement in this country. I'm grateful to have it.
13: His November opponent, Democrat James Tallarico, pushing back on social media.
16: The most corrupt politician in America just became the Republican nominee for the United States Senate.
13: President Trump bashing the Democrat and Truth Social, saying he's weak on crime and will never support the military. 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
17: Reports live in the Air Supply Air Conditioning Traffic Center. Expect a higher level of service. Pretty quiet overall on the freeways, but starting to see some delays now on 11 southbound from Craig to Lake Mead Boulevard. Bumper to bumper on the northbound side from Charleston through downtown. Braking on 15 southbound starts before Lake Mead, continues down to Sahara. Some southern beltway slowing on the westbound side from Gibson to Green Valley Parkway. 215 south from Cheyenne down to Summerlin Parkway. Henderson injury accident still has a left lane blocked. Eastbound Sunset approaching Green Valley Parkway, but that crash is getting ready to clear. Graduation week is underway for the Clark County School District. The Orleans Arena and Thomas and Mack Center are the primary spots for those ceremonies, so expect a lot of extra traffic around there. It's Mitch Kelly from the Air Supply Air Conditioning Traffic Center.
18: From the Fox 5 First Alert Weather Center, I'm meteorologist Kendall Kim. Cooler with a breeze. Forecast high throughout the region today, about 10 degrees below normal for this time of year. In the Las Vegas Valley, topping out in the low 80s. A steady breeze will also stick around, holding peak gusts to about 30 mile per hour speeds, not only from your Wednesday, but through your Thursday forecast, with a cool down with temperatures in the low 80s through Friday. By this weekend, we'll rebound those numbers right back up into the low 90s. From the Fox 5 First Alert Weather Center, I'm meteorologist Kendall Kim.
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20: I think that AOC, if she gets in this race, she will be the immediate front runner. Now, she hasn't fully decided, according to Axios. She's launched a national tour in recent weeks without calling it one. If she jumps in, tell me what that does to Kamala Harris and Gavin Newsom and J.B. Pritzker and everybody else whose name is mentioned. Now, they're all basically one and the same, but in a Democratic primary, the most radical is probably going to win. there's never been a moment in time that I can think of in my lifetime where a party has been this extreme, this radicalized, this unpopular as the Democratic Party. And I stand by my belief.
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17: 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That means this year we have all watched gold climb higher and higher over the last few years. 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
21: I think there's strong alignment and agreement on what a preliminary draft should look like. I think that, like anything with something like this, and it's going to take a couple days to settle on, even down to the disagreements over a word, a sentence. So we'll have to work through that. If there's going to be a deal, we're going to have to work through that. But this is, it's either going to be a good deal or there isn't going to be one.
22: Yeah, that is Secretary of State Marco Rubio, who actually is having his assistant become the assistant national security advisor. I think the position Mike Waltz held, and I think you find it's almost impossible to just have one person doing everything, which everyone's had fun with, but they really have to spread it out a little bit. And we're talking about what's happening with Iran, and we can't forget what's happening with Lebanon and Israel, where Hezbollah is located. That as long as that cancer is allowed to exist in Lebanon, Israel's not going to let up, even though they're told to hold back. Michael Makovsky joins us now, President and CEO of the Jewish Institute for National Security of America. Michael, welcome back.
23: Great. Thanks for having me back, Brian.
22: So what do you hear went on between the prime minister and president yesterday in their conversation? And what do you think the tone of the cabinet meeting today is going to be about from the American perspective?
23: Yeah, those are good questions. I don't know. I think obviously the focus is still going to be on a deal. And Israel, obviously, I think they don't want a deal. Or they've been obviously very concerned about where the talks have been going. So I think the Israelis are hoping that these talks collapse.
22: And right now they've been told to hold back on Hezbollah, but Hezbollah has not held back on them, have they?
23: That's correct. In fact, I think there was just an Israeli soldier that was just killed by a drone that kind of went deep into Israel. And I saw a note by the Israeli ambassador how they're going to hit back hard. I think the Israelis have been frustrated about on the Lebanon front because they feel President Trump is trying to work out a deal, which they perfectly understand with the Iranians. But they feel like they're kind of fighting in Lebanon against the terrorist proxy of Iran, Hezbollah, with one hand tied behind their back, and they're not able to do enough. And it's also, I should say, that politically for Netanyahu, it's challenging because he's being criticized in Israel by opposition leaders for not being tough enough in protecting Israel's north.
22: So I understand there's been 900 rocket and missile attacks and 1,200 drone attacks in southern Israel. Meanwhile, the IDF is restrained to defensive operations only and makes them even more vulnerable. And they have these new drones run from Russia with fiber optics that you guys right now do not have the technology to stop, right?
23: But the Israelis, they're working on solutions. I think they have some ideas, but yes, they have not been able to solve that problem.
22: So now you have talks with Lebanon, but how much power does Lebanon have over Hezbollah? First, they had none. And now that we feel as though they've been empowered some, but to what degree do they?
23: I think you described it exactly right. They had none. Now they had a little. But I think the Israelis were very frustrated that the Lebanese did not rein in Hezbollah. So unfortunately, Israel has to. I mean, it's a kind of an interesting thing. The war between the fighting between Israel, it's not a fight between Israel and Lebanon. It's a fight between Israel and Hezbollah. And really, the Israelis and the Lebanese government are really on the same side. They want to get rid of Hezbollah, but they're too weak, the Lebanese military, or they're too afraid. So the Israelis have had to step in and do it and protect their own people this way. Yeah,
22: yeah, it's a little crazy. So when you talk about when Iran and the dangers that they bring, I'm astounded how Democrats are pretending as if we don't realize that they want to create a nuclear weapon, that we don't understand that you don't build a nuclear facility in the size of a mountain, lie about it, and boy, especially the Pickaxe Mountain, which is almost impenetrable, if you have a peaceful nuclear program. But yet, that's some of the crap we hear. And now, some of these Democrats are actually singing the praises of the JCPOA, which was Barack Obama's idea of controlling Iran. Cut 19.
0: Right. The reason that Trump pulled us out of the JCPOA, of Obama's Iran deal, is because he said it was not a good deal. But what it did was it at least put Iran years from nuclear breakout. And him pulling us out left them weeks from nuclear breakout.
22: So 10 years, first they said there's no nuclear waste. And now they're saying they admit it. But the whole thing would have expired already if it was put in place and there were no inspectors there and there was no limit on ballistic missiles and there was absolutely no limit on funding proxies, Michael.
23: Admirably has been trying to clean up the mess from the JCPOA, both with the 12-day war last year with Israel and with this recent military operation. I mean, it's... without relitigating the whole thing, basically the JCPOA at best only delayed things, but granted Iran the right to enrich, and which is what they were doing. And President Trump, by the way, it should be clear that the Iranians did not really start surging, didn't really start enriching at a higher level until President Biden. So it is true that President Trump withdrew in 2018 from the deal, something I think I give him a lot of credit for, but it wasn't until the Biden administration where they, because they were afraid of Trump, the Iranians, but it wasn't until Biden that they really started really advancing their nuclear program at a whole new level.
22: So you heard the congresswoman say they were about to get a nuclear weapon. Jim Himes didn't get the message. Cut 20.
1: At no point in the last decade have they been weeks away from having the nuclear weapon. The intelligence community has never assessed that to be a case. Now, that doesn't mean that they weren't some months away. Let's not underappreciate the fact that Iran, had they wanted to, probably could have assembled a nuclear device at any point in the last decade or so in a matter of some months, right?
22: So which one is it? First, they're not. David Albright said, who's the president of the Institute of Science and International Security and a leading independent expert on nuclear proliferation, says that Tehran went from near certainty of the ability to build a nuclear weapon within months to facing far longer timelines with substantially lower odds of success since the bombing 2025 and the ones from a month ago.
23: Right. I would go with David Albright. He's a highly respected expert on this. I also would note that today, the chief of staff of the IDF, of the Israeli military, Eyal Zamir, said the military campaigns have set back Iran's nuclear programs by years. I think the challenge for President Trump, which I think he fully appreciates, is that he not only needs to make sure that Iran doesn't have nukes under his watch, which I think I feel more confident that that will be the case, not just because of what he'll do, because I think the Iranians are afraid of him. The challenge for President Trump is to make sure that the Iranians don't have nukes for many years for his during his successors, because I think they're afraid of Trump, but we don't know who's going to be president next. And his job, the president, is to make sure that they never have nukes ever.
22: So what's going to reopen the strait? Do you think if that's got to be part of this deal? The zero enrichment has to be part of this deal, and the thousand pounds of uranium has to be part of any deal, right, Michael?
23: Yes. And also, as you point out, you mentioned Pickaxe Mountain. Pickaxe Mountain and other nuclear facilities have to be completely made inoperable. That also has to be part. I, you know, as we've talked about before, I think the chances of the Iranians agreeing to this are close to nil. I think that especially once we stopped fighting them, once we started this ceasefire back in early April, our leverage has gone down a lot. So I don't think if they want to agree to it while we're during combat operations, I think it's even more less likely that they would do it now.
22: So why do you think the support for military action is in the 40s?
23: Well, I think President Trump, it wouldn't hurt if, because I think Iran is a very unpopular country here. I think most Americans, by the way, most Americans oppose the JCPOA. I think most Americans don't like this regime. But I think he could do, the president could do a better job explaining the war, giving more Oval Office conversations, better just interviews here and there. I think laying it out would be very useful. And it's been unfortunate that, you know, the mainstream media has been very critical of him. The Democrats, I think, even moderate responsible Democrats, I think, have acted irresponsibly here by, you know, anything Trump does, they're against, even when he's doing something really good, like trying to deny the Iranians nuclear weapons, which Democrats and Republicans supposedly support, they still criticize him. So I think that's part of it. Also.
22: And real quick, what do you think? What do you think about the putting on the internet even in a limited way in Iran? Why did they do that, Michael? 30 seconds.
23: I don't know. I don't know what happened right there. But I think that you bring it up tells you there hasn't been internet in this country since the beginning of, you know, for months, since there were demonstrations. They keep executing people. We don't know fully what's going on inside that country. I do think one thing that President Trump needs to do, no matter what we do with the Iranians, is to support people in Iran that oppose this regime in every way possible, including with weapons.
22: I know. That'll be great. Also, the e-commerce has just fallen through the roof, through the floor, and they need some type of revenue in that country. That's possibly it.
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17: This report is live in the Air Supply Air Conditioning Traffic Center. Expect a higher level of service. As you would expect for this time of morning, big struggles on 11 northbound from the Charleston curve up to the Spaghetti Bowl. 11 southbound, moderate volume from Craig to Lake Mead Boulevard. 15 south is a mess from Cheyenne to Sahara. A little bit slow on 15 northbound approaching Tropicana. 215 south with delay, Cheyenne to Summerlin Parkway. Same with 215 east for those drivers taking the 15 north transition ramp. And 215 westbound coming up from Henderson from 11 up to Valley Verde. East side accident, westbound Tropicana before Paradise. Paving work affecting Maryland Parkway in a couple of spots this week from Harmon to Flamingo and again from Vegas Valley to Karen. It's Mitch Kelly from the Air Supply Air Conditioning Traffic Center.
18: From the Fox 5 First Alert Weather Center, I'm meteorologist Kendall Kim. Cooler with a breeze. Forecast highs throughout the region about 10 degrees below normal for this time of year in the low 80s. A lingering breeze will also take you into your Thursday. From the Fox 5 First Alert Weather Center, I'm meteorologist Kendall Kim.
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22: Hey, we're back. We're going to do a simulcast, as you just heard, with Stuart Varney in a matter of moments. We're going to talk about what's happening here in New York City. I know we're a national show, but we have to keep an eye on what's happening here. You have a guy that knows how to speak, making socialism sounds palatable, plausible, and practical, and it's just not on any of those things. And now you have people, you have a mayor, the first one in modern history is not going to show up at the Israel parade on Sunday. Can you imagine that? You're already known as anti-Semitic, anti-Israel, and then you don't show up at the parade. Are you crazy? But that's, he doesn't care about perceptions. He has no interest in what you think or what you worry about. And yesterday, there were a few Muslims that protested alongside, moderate Muslims who protested alongside Israelis against the mayor. And the Muslims were condemned, not the president, excuse me, not the mayor, and not the other Israelis or the Jewish New Yorkers that showed up.
27: It's 10:51 Eastern. So that means it's Kilmeade time. All right, Brian, last night, protesters gathered outside the mayor's house, Gracie Mansion in New York. They accused the mayor of failing to protect Jewish New Yorkers. You better watch this.
28: When your first act in office was to rip up anti-Semitism protections, tear up the IRA definition of anti-Semitism, and gut the executive order that we're keeping our community safer, we notice.
29: We will not be silent when the Hezbollah mob is outside of places of worship. And we will not be silent when Jewish New Yorkers are targeted for just being Jewish.
30: Jews in New York are being attacked. The root of this massive and growing and spreading problem lies right here with Mayor Mamdani.
27: Brian, one more point. I understand Mamdani will not attend Israel Day in New York City this weekend. What's your comment?
22: I believe he's the first mayor to not show up. So yep. Let me see. He's saying he's not anti-Semitic. And he's saying he has nothing against Jews, but he's all for the infantata. Remember what he said? He never really denied. He goes, people say it for different reasons. So in other words, to further those people who believe he's anti-Semitic, he doesn't show up for Israeli parade. Okay, that adds to it. And then yesterday in the protest that you outlined, you had some moderate Muslims, so-called moderate Muslims, or you could say clear-thinking Muslims, who showed up in support of Israel because of his anti-Semitic policies and beliefs. And they were condemned for showing up as if they sold out their religion. So what does that tell you? He's also is Mamdani, or support of BDS, the investment movement, the vest movement to get people to stop investing in Israel. He's basically in support of that. If I'm some of the most successful companies in New York City are Israeli owned, they should get together and just say, listen, we're leaving. You don't appreciate us here. You want to go ahead and tax everyone to the hilt and be anti-Semitic and not protect worshipers who go in and out of synagogues. And you want to boycott different food places that might be Israeli owned. Well, maybe we're going to just start pulling businesses out. And you talk about You talk about a crater in his budget. He doesn't understand what's about to hit him while he's upping taxes, taking over buildings, vilifying landlords and rich people. So it's a horrible combination of economic principles that only promise to destroy an economy. But he does it with a smile and he does it with charisma. People should look out. Watch what he's doing. It's not just a New York story, Stuart. This is a national story.
27: It is, and it's not going away either. Look, with just over, 2 weeks until the first match, the roster for Team USA in the World Cup just revealed. You spoke to some of the players. A few clips, please.
0: Starting to feel real and having these guys by my side, it's an exciting time going into a World Cup.
1: Proud. 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
27: All right, Brian, does our team, Team USA, does it have a shot at the World Cup?
22: Well, look, if you look at the rankings, we're about 15 in the world right now. But if you look at the groups, you need breaks. We're watching with the Knicks. They took the 3 seed in the East. Many people perceived the West being stronger. And they said, well, you know, the Knicks have a 50-50 shot again through. They look like the best team in basketball, one of the best teams ever. Who thought they could ever get this hot? Look at what happened with the USA hockey team, who just lost to Canada in the final, and then they walk away with the gold medal first since 1980. So now they come in with a very weak group. They should beat Paraguay, should beat Australia, they should beat Turkey. If they emerge number one, they'll play the third place team in another group. These are the type of scenarios that has to happen. Then you get to the knockout round 32. You go win a game you're most likely going to be favored in. Then you get to the round of 16. When you get to the round of 16 in any sport at any time, you could say that all bets are off. Plus, you know the way to play, Stuart. If you feel as though you're playing against a more talented team, you could play in a defensive posture, and you have enough offensive firepower. 10 of those players play internationally in the top 5 leagues in the world. We've never had that before. And when you got a world-class scorer in Pulisic up top, along with Pepe, who also learned to convert and on the clutch, and a team that can compete at this level with a coach that's done it. There's a right combination of upsets that have to happen. With the women you expected, with the men you say get to the knockout round, I say playing at home with this much talent, arguably as much talent as we've ever had, why not expect more?
27: We do hope. We're out of time. Sorry, Brian. More Varney after this.
22: All right, I do have some more time. Now, Stuart ran out of time on FBN, but I did not realize that. But we do have a few more minutes. So yesterday I had a chance to talk to him. They're extremely confident. But what you have, too, is this. First, you make the team, and that's great. And there's about 20 players that knew they were on the team. The last 6 were up in the air. Now it's, I got to start. I got to play. And that's where the competition still takes place. It starts with workouts today, different combinations of players.

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12: A Trump cabinet meeting is about to start. I'm Dave Anthony, Fox News, and the president will be on camera with his top administration officials, with Iran expected to be a big topic as he keeps pushing for a nuclear deal to end the conflict.
13: Iran's state TV is putting out what it claims is a draft of the initial framework with the U.S.,
12: claiming the American military blockade on Iran's ports would be lifted and Iran would allow shipping again through the Strait of Hormuz. And Fox's Jackie Heinrich also reports from the White House.
13: Iran is demanding, apparently, $24 billion in frozen funds to agree to all this, prompting concern from lawmakers about emboldening Iran, and also prompting a response from President Trump, who's pushing back against anyone who doubts his ability to make a good deal.
12: Israel keeps attacking Iran-backed militant groups. A strike in Gaza killed the new leader of Hamas's armed wing days after his predecessor was taken out. As Israel keeps battling Hezbollah in Lebanon, Fox's Trey Yingst reports from Tel Aviv.
14: Overnight, the IDF struck a series of different positions across southern Lebanon as ground forces are advancing deeper into Hezbollah territory. And just a few minutes ago, the Israelis issued a new evacuation order for residents of southern Lebanon, an indication that this bombing campaign is expected to resume in the hours ahead.
12: A Republican senator President Trump wanted primaried out in Texas has lost. Senator John Cornyn lost a runoff to Ken Paxton.
15: Tonight is not the end of a campaign. Tonight is the beginning of the fight to preserve every value we hold dear.
12: Paxton will face Democrat James Tallarico, who the president on Truth Social called maybe the worst candidate he's ever seen in Texas. Four open borders. Weak on crime. Tallarico posted on X.
16: Mega donors and their puppet politicians like Ken Paxton have stolen from us with their bribes, their bail.

0: bailouts and their billionaire tax breaks.
1: Five villagers trapped for more than a week in a flooded cave in Laos have been found alive. Two others remain missing. So do nine workers at a Washington State paper mill still unaccounted for after a chemical tank implosion. 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
4: 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Heaviest freeway delays where you would expect them to be. 11 north through downtown, 11 south, Craig Pass, Lake Mead Boulevard, and 15 southbound, Cheyenne to Sahara. Sluggish on 15 northbound from before Tropicana up to around Spring Mountain. Westbound Southern Beltway, 11 to Green Valley Parkway. Southeast crash, westbound Tropicana past Sand Hill. Mitch Kelly from the Air Supply Air Conditioning Traffic Center.
5: Oh, it was...
6: From the Fox 5 First Alert Weather Center, I'm meteorologist Kendall Kim. Cooler with a breeze. Forecast highs throughout the region today about 10 degrees below normal for this time of year. In the Las Vegas Valley, topping out in the low 80s. A steady breeze will also stick around, holding peak gusts to about 30 mile per hour speeds, not only from your Wednesday, but through your Thursday forecast, with a cool down with temperatures in the low 80s through Friday. By this weekend, we'll rebound those numbers right back up into the low 90s. From the Fox 5 First Alert Weather Center, I'm meteorologist Kendall Kim.
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14: So glad you're there. It's the Brian Kilmeade Show, coming to you from Midtown Manhattan, heard around the country, around the world, where we clearly have a socialist mayor. Not one that prefers socialism, is doing everything possible. I'm talking about three supermarkets, government subsidized. Good luck with that. We're everywhere, you know, all across. So how much money are you going to spend to get a dollar off bread? We'll say. Now they're saying, landlords are the problem. We're going to take over buildings with bad landlords. Great. Nobody can run things worse than a city who now runs a building. So if you're having trouble running things, go give yourself something else to run. Makes absolutely no sense, because they're against the free market. And we're seeing that over and over again. So this hour, we got a great roster of guests. But first, let's get to the...

0: Big three.
1: Number three.
2: And this is an announcement that does three key things. It builds 200,000 new affordable homes, preserves 200,000 affordable homes alongside it. And then additionally, it invests in tenants across the city.
0: Oh, is that sickening to watch? City in crisis as socialist Mamdani unveils his fails plan on housing. Spencer Pratt tries to save Los Angeles, and Seattle residents try to save their own lives. We'll discuss it all.
1: Number two.
3: The Iranians are being defiant right now. They're laying mines with speedboats in the Strait of Hormuz while the Iranians are claiming to negotiate with the Americans in good faith. So I'm not very optimistic.
0: Major meeting in the Oval as all players assemble to examine all options with Iran. We'll talk to Michael Duran from the Hudson Institute in a moment about that.
1: Number one.
4: Donald Trump is in charge of this party. There is no question about it. He is 9-for-9 in Senate endorsements. He is across the board in the House. He's running away with it. The question is, does it carry as much weight in the midterms as it does in the primaries?
0: That is something to think about, but I think with the 9 straight wins, you don't really have extreme candidates except for what happened in Texas. They are front and center. The Dems avoid an anti-Semitic disaster to oust insane Al Green, and Republicans pick Paxson to run against Tallarico. I think that was a mistake, but we'll see how that goes. Tallarico is a tough out, but he has some wacky views, and we'll go through that. In many ways, he's more radical than Beto O'Rourke, and you wouldn't think palatable to the people of Texas. Martha McCallum, by the way, at the bottom of the hour. Let's bring in Michael Duran now from the Hudson Institute, Senior Fellow and Director of Center for Peace and Security in the Middle East. Michael, I'm getting some reports now about what this deal would look like. Iran State TV says the U.S. committed to ending the naval blockade in a draft deal. And of course, they would end their blockade of the Strait of Hormuz. But are they still going to be charging tolls? And the IRGC, says, as a spokesperson say, low possibility of return to war with the U.S. What are you hearing?
5: I'm hearing something similar, although not tolls. What the administration is trying to do is open up the straits with an MOU. There'll be limited trade for the Iranians, and they get some of the oil out on our side. The administration wants in that MOU a commitment by the Iranians on the nuclear file, not a detailed commitment, but a commitment in principle. And then in stage two, they'll negotiate on the nuclear file. If you have to ask me what's most likely to happen is that there will be a mutual easing of the blockades on the strait to get some of the oil trading. There'll be no agreement on the nuclear, and we'll be stuck there in that kind of situation.
0: Right. What about the 1,000? What are you hearing about the 1,000 pounds of uranium?
5: They have to negotiate that, and the administration is trying to get a commitment from the Iranians. My own assessment is that they probably won't get that. There's still some optimism in some quarters in the administration.
0: What do you think their options are?
5: I think that they'll probably... If they can ease the tension, the military tension, and they can get some of the oil out of the Gulf and stabilize global oil markets, they'll go for that. And then we'll be in a situation, Brian, like the United States versus Saddam Hussein in 1991. You know, a weakened regime that is weakened but not chastened, in a state of friction with the United States. That, to me, is the most likely outcome.
0: So what role did Saudi Arabia have in this decision, unlike the UAE?
5: I think Saudi Arabia played a very big role in this decision. They were against an escalation. They fear that their own desalinization plants could be hit, and they used their influence to move Donald Trump toward a more moderate position. But the options are, you know, the Iranians clearly think that the advantage is working, and that the situation is working to their advantage, and that there's no chance of a military escalation, and that has emboldened them somewhat. And they're testing Trump on this. So I don't think the story on the MOU is written yet.
0: So what is that called? A measure of understanding?
5: Memorandum of understanding, okay. Meaning opening up the strait to some trade on both sides.
0: So a couple of things. Was yesterday, in your mind, Michael Doran, a test when they came out and started mining the strait?
5: Absolutely.
0: And they were blown up?
5: Absolutely.
0: And yeah, I like the way we answered.
5: That's the way they're testing.
0: I like the way we answered.
5: I do too.
0: I had a chance to talk to somebody higher up in the administration. And it's not as if we're not confident we could finish them, but it might take months. And where will oil and gas be in months? And it's not just our gas pump, a lot of our allies' gas pumps. So that's the thing that's weighing. But I think they understand our election cycle. If we get into a holding pattern and they start breaching it after November, there's nothing holding back Trump.
5: And the other thing is that they're in a terrible economic situation. The leadership in Iran is fractured. They're going to face massive unemployment. Their petrochemical industry, their steel industry has been severely harmed. And we can continue to put the economic screws to them. That's where I think the greatest amount of U.S. leverage is. And I think it's important that the administration not cut a deal that gives up that leverage, because that I think will be determinant over the long term.
0: I want you to hear what Alex Gray said about their decision. He was the former NSC chief of staff for Trump last time for Iran to start lifting to a degree the internet and letting people communicate again online. Cut 30.
6: The blackout that the Iranian regime imposed did a tremendous amount to damage their own people, to damage the economy that was already suffering from their own mismanagement.
0: Is that just e-commerce? They say it costs $40 million a day to not allow Iranians to communicate?
5: Yeah, I mean, in every country today, you can't do business without the internet. Think about how hard it is just to do basic transactions. So there's been a huge suppression of business internally as a result of this.
0: So that's why lifting that up. But that could also allow some of the opposition to galvanize and organize, couldn't it?
5: Well, I think what the administration is hoping is that once the emergency is lifted and people begin talking to each other, then the IRGC will have to explain to some extent to the Iranian people why they have suffered so much for the proxies that they are supporting externally, and for the nuclear program. They'll have to govern this broken country. Now, who knows? The IRGC has been shown itself as totally willing to ride roughshod over the populace, and its concerns be damned. But the level of problems that they have just in managing that country now has increased exponentially. So the administration is hoping that that will put pressure on them and move them toward make them more inclined to cut a deal on the nuclear file.
0: Michael, I know you're a Middle East expert, not necessarily a military expert, but if someone gave me 45 days to protect a desalinization plant, and I'm the United States of America, I would think we'd be able to do it. So during the ceasefire, nothing would stop us from getting defensive rockets or drones in place, be able to protect some of the oil and gas energy sectors of the Gulf states. So I wonder why they still feel as though they're vulnerable unless we didn't do anything to protect Saudi Arabia, Bahrain, Kuwait, and the UAE, which I know the UAE has taken measures.
5: Yeah, I think it's possible, but I think it's hard, very hard. These desalinization facilities, they're small in number, and the consequences of getting it wrong will be catastrophic. You think all of the oil, all of the water of Riyadh is coming from across desalinization pipelines. So it's a serious concern. But I think that the real answer is through, the real answer to it is by offensive countermeasures. We explained to the Iranians that we're going to take their entire oil industry away from them. And Donald Trump doesn't want to do that if he doesn't have to, because that means then this country is going to be a total basket case for years. There's going to be refugee flows. He doesn't want the complete mess that basically a regime change war is what we're talking about would entail. And in that sense, I think the Iranians have an escalation option, or they have exercised an escalation option that has made us restrict ourselves in some regard. I don't believe that this is, there's a lot of catastrophizing going on about this. I think that we have shifted the balance of power significantly in our to our advantage. And over the long term, time is on our side, not on their side, provided we keep up the leverage against them, the economic leverage.
0: So, Michael, do you think we're going to unfreeze some funds?
5: Oh, yeah, absolutely. There will be some. There's no way to negotiate with them. That's the thing that they want most. The question is, in doing so, do we give up the long-term leverage or not? And I think the administration is alive to this dilemma.
0: So you got $100 billion frozen. Is that a good number? Is that right?
5: It depends on how you add it up, because you have, like, you know, so there's between $6 and $10 billion in Qatar. What is it? $2 billion in Luxembourg. I don't know what the number is in Iraq, but maybe $60 billion in Iraq. But but don't quote me on that, because I didn't have the numbers here ready. But you have an enormous amount of money. I mean, maybe as much as $60 billion in shadow banking institutions in Dubai. And the status of that is unclear to me. If I were, if I were the administration, I would be talking to the UAE right now about freezing all of that money that's in there, those institutions.
0: I think that one of the MVPs of this might be Scott Bessent. Evidently, he's been extremely aggressive, tracking down the cryptocurrency and tracking down some of these, some of the funds. Have you heard the same thing?
5: Absolutely. I think he is one of the most trusted people talking to Donald Trump. And I think that the economic dimension of this conflict is the center of gravity today.
0: Where's Israel stand? I imagine Netanyahu wants to go back to finishing off Iran. I couldn't blame him either.
5: I'm sure that that's what they would like to do, but they are very much aware that they are the junior partner here, that it's Donald Trump who will make the decision, and they'll line up behind Trump depending upon what he decides to do.
0: So the market believes that things are settled to a degree. They're up 215 points. We're over 50,000, getting close to 51,000. We want to see oil drop below 90. It started the day at 97, was as low as 91 yesterday. Where do you think we're going to be at the end of the week? I guess this is a consequential meeting, too, so the president knows all his options ahead of time.
5: Yeah, I mean, they're meeting today, as far as I understand, you can never tell. I mean, one of the things that's very characteristic of Donald Trump is he keeps all of his options open, and even the people, even his closest advisors, don't always know what he's going to decide. I'm sure that after the Iranian behavior yesterday, he's thinking that he needs to be a little bit tougher with them. But there's no one around him who wants to escalate right now.
0: Maybe. I guess there's no one in his cabinet, certainly not his vice president. Do you think the Secretary of War does?
5: I don't know about that. I don't know. I don't have good information about that.
0: All right. Because I think he would be the one most pro for this operation. And I was struck that the Senator Roger Wicker, Senator Lindsey Graham, not a surprise, Ted Cruz weighing in saying, finish the job. I want to see the president finish the job. And I thought that was interesting because they've been quiet when Cory Booker and Van Hollen and Schiff have spoken up condemning the president for doing this operation.
5: Yeah, there's a lot of unease in the, let's call it, the hawkish Republican camp. It's a camp that I'm usually aligned with. But I've been saying all along, translating these military victories into lasting political advantage is a real art. It's very difficult. I don't know that Donald Trump really wants to face all of the consequences of an escalation. We can absolutely win this. We can. The question is, what does the world look like afterwards? And he's hesitating, and clearly the Iranians understand that. But they're under a lot of pressure. The fact that they're putting on a good face, looking tough, testing Trump, that shouldn't convince us that we have that we're somehow losing this. I don't think that's true at all.
0: Michael Duran, always great. Appreciate it. These are perilous times, and it's always good to stay ahead of the curve, and you always are. Michael, thank you.
5: Thank you.
0: You got it. 1-866-408-7669. Martha McCallum next.
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13: 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Expect a higher level of service. Heavy delays on 15 northbound because of a crash at Spring Mountain blocking left lanes. Struggles on 15 southbound from Cheyenne down to Sahara with a crash along the way past Lake Mead that's off to the left. New Southern Beltway accident westbound at Windmill. That's got the right lane taken away. Southwest injury accident northbound Durango at Sunset. It's Mitch Kelly from the Air Supply Air Conditioning Traffic Center.
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16: From the Fox 5 First Alert Weather Center, I'm meteorologist Kendall Kim. Cooler with a breeze. Forecast highs throughout the region about 10 degrees below normal for this time of year in the low 80s. A lingering breeze will also take you into your Thursday. From the Fox 5 First Alert Weather Center, I'm meteorologist Kendall Kim. Enjoy.
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7: So busy, he'll make your head spin. 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
0: Hey, Martha, I went a little long, Martha McCallum, with Michael Doran, but I just want to get the latest on this deal. That's really going to be in the middle of your show today, right? You're going to see that opening to the cabinet meeting before the doors shut and they really get stuff done?
3: Yeah, we're waiting for that meeting to get underway now. It's a little bit delayed, which tells you that they're still perhaps working on some of the talking points that they want to make in this cabinet meeting. I think these cabinet meetings are incredibly enlightening in terms of where the president stands. He's going to have all of his, you know, Hegseth and Rubio talking about where this deal is right now with Iran. But obviously, I think you've got a lot of people who are, you know, it depends on what camp you're in. Either you're looking for a short-term solution that's going to help gas prices before the midterm, or you're looking for essentially a new leadership in Iran that you can deal with. So I don't see how we get anywhere with this current leadership. No. I just, every time I go back around and I'm like, well, maybe, you know, maybe in this scenario, maybe in that scenario. And obviously you've got people who are working on this who are really good and really understand the dynamics here well. But that being said, these folks have been in charge for 47 years. And if they open up the strait as part of this initial stage of this deal, I guess they can just shut it down again anytime they feel like it, if they don't like the way things are going, right?
0: And McRaven said to us last week, he said, if you open it up, he goes, I'm for opening up our blockade. He goes, it's very easy to put it back together.
3: Right.
0: So he said, I would just open it. Mm-hmm. He said, I would open it before talking, but he probably wasn't for this anyway. But did you notice a lot of military people are the last to criticize this? Because anyone that sat there and looked at the Iran problem can't pretend as if they're not a problem and still say, I used to be in charge.
3: Yeah. I mean, you see this dynamic. You see what's happening with Israel's offensive in Lebanon. You see them trying to sort of push through as many results as they can get before this deal sets in because they want to finish the job in Lebanon and not have that threat on their border going forward. So, you know, as advanced and as capable as the early stages of this was starting on February 28th and the incredible achievements that were made in taking out leadership, there's
0: still some more places to go here. A moment. Yep.
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23: News. I'm Therese Crowley, chairman of the board. President Trump holds his White House cabinet meeting at a critical phase for the Iran peace deal. Fox's Jackie Heinrich.
24: Now, there are a number of points in here that appear to be very out of step with a lot of the U.S. red lines. But Iran is claiming that the memorandum of understanding would have the U.S. withdraw forces and lift the naval blockade in exchange for Iran restoring commercial traffic through the Strait of Hormuz within a month.
23: And after 88 days, Iran is restoring internet access to 90 million people. The Justice Department sues UCLA again for the campus Gaza protests that blocked and banned Jewish students with assaults and harassment. UCLA says the suggestion that it's passing on anti-Semitism is simply wrong. 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
13: 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Crash on 15 north at Spring Mountains off to the left, but delays extend back almost to the southern beltway. 15 south struggling from Lake Mead down to Sahara. Same with 11 north through downtown. Stalled driver blocking a right lane. 215 westbound past Green Valley Parkway. Past that, a crash on 215 west past Eastern's on the right shoulder. Mitch Kelly from the Air Supply Air Conditioning Traffic Center.
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2: From the Fox 5 First Alert Weather Center, I'm meteorologist Kendall Kim. Cooler with a breeze. Forecast high throughout the region today, about 10 degrees below normal for this time of year. In the Las Vegas Valley, topping out in the low 80s. A steady breeze will also stick around, holding peak gusts to about 30 mile per hour speeds, not only from your Wednesday, but through your Thursday forecast, with a cool down with temperatures in the low 80s through Friday. By this weekend, we'll rebound those numbers right back up into the low 90s. From the Fox 5 First Alert Weather Center, I'm meteorologist Kendall Kim.
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1: Hey, welcome back. Martha McCallum is here, anchor of the story at 3 o'clock today. Martha, first off, one of the many intriguing stories of what's going on in Los Angeles is Spencer Pratt. The last poll we saw, 30-22-19. And they're going to have their primary, 30 for Bass, 22 for Pratt, and then 19 for the extreme socialists. Mm-hmm. It was supposed to be the Mondami to beat Cuomo and Bass being the establishment candidate. Other theories are get in the race to try to take some away from Pratt, but they just are so different. But his ads have been phenomenal. His understanding of the issues has been strong. He's got opinions and research on all of it. I think I told you last time, I listened to 3.5 hours with Rogan. And he went over, you know, Rogan used to live there, and he lives there. So they were going deep into things on homelessness and all the major issues, the taxes and with the problem with the rebuild and everything else and all the money and waste. And now you have Harvey Levin, who basically on the record thinks that not only will he get past the primary, he thinks he's going to win. So Mr. TMZ out in Los Angeles, because people are that fed up. What do you think?
2: Well, I think a couple of things. You know, I think obviously in California's DNA, they have had very strong Republican governors and mayors in the past. I also think you look at Rick Caruso from Los Angeles, who had a pretty good showing and got some celebrity support in the last round. He's, you know, not getting support anymore, but like it showed that you had that sort of interest by celebrities. You've got this former Lakers player who is betting in the betting markets a lot of money that Pratt is going to win. So we'll see. I see so many parallels between the way he campaigns and the way Trump campaigned in 2015, 2016. He's very authentic. He's fresh. He says what a lot of other people are thinking. So when he answers, he's good at answering questions on his feet. And he just goes to, he's very good at sort of clearly cutting to the heart of the matter. When he was asked about the 30,000 homeless people in Los Angeles, he's like, you know, they're not homeless, they're drug addicts, and we're going to send them back to Seattle. The mayor there will welcome them.
1: And yeah, that's a great answer.
2: I mean, it's like a crystal clear, now you can debate it, you can say it's not accurate, whatever, but it, you know, if you're coming up with your through line, it seems to come incredibly naturally to him that the clear line between right and wrong. And I just think you're going to get a lot of people who are either filling out that ballot because they've been voting for a month already, right? Filling out that ballot either in your kitchen or in the voting booth. And you're going to say to yourself, you know what? No one's going to know who I voted for. And I want to give this a shot. Obviously, right. What we're doing is not working, which is how Trump got elected.
1: Right. I want you to hear Kevin McCarthy really made a lot of sense last night. California, yes, Republican, I understand it. But listen to this, cut 39.
3: I had to call a friend of mine, and he's a very big Democrat. I mean, one of the most connected. And as I'm talking to him, he tells me this other big Democrat that's with him at his house. And you know who else they invited over? Spencer Pratt. Because they said, we are so sick of what happened to L.A. We invited him over, and we're going to write him a check. We are impressed about what he's doing and what he's talking about.
1: So that, you know, I guess money's not an issue for him. I go say he's getting funding. Mm-hmm. But also yesterday, I love what he did. He found out, saw Karen Bass was too close to a voting station, a polling station, and he's suing her. He's saying she violated election law. So his campaign filed a complaint to protect our democracy. He basically said, now, good luck with a conference call with your lawyers today. So he is all over her, and
2: totally.
1: She is totally inept.
2: Totally.
1: She is totally inept.
2: No, he is an absolute fighter, and he looks at he's looking for every possible avenue to poke holes in her story and in her support. And there's another one. He's just saying, look, and honestly, by even bringing up that issue of her electioneering too close to a voter box, they'll figure out whether or not she was too close to that box. And, you know, good luck in your conference call, as he says. But it makes people start to think, wait a minute, you know what? How are elections run in our state? What are we doing with all of these boxes? What are we doing? They have blanket distribution of voting, of votes, right?
1: Yeah.
2: So every single apartment building of ballots, thank you, every every apartment building in Los Angeles, like there's one in every single post office box, right? They're just putting them in every single box. There is no such thing as initiating your vote, making sure that you have a photo for your vote, or even saying, I would like to request an early absentee ballot, which makes sense. Some people have to do that, and then it gets mailed to you. It gets mailed to everyone. Everyone. I mean, there's a lot of fishy stuff going on in that entire process in California. And I think just pointing out this by Pratt makes people maybe think, wonder if there's something to that.
1: Yeah, so I think he's going to be pretty intriguing. Just before we move on to talk about what's happening in Seattle, Alicia Finley was on from the Wall Street Journal and said this about why Spencer Pratt is resonating, Cut 42.
4: Right. And I think it draws attention to some of the problems in the city, which are the dinginess and the dirt. Right. And especially in the lower income communities, you hear about these small business owners who walk outside or who have homeless people sitting outside their streets, or the city just isn't actually keeping them clean. And I think it really, that's why his ads resonate, is because they are actually highlighting real problems in the city.
1: They don't even have a movie industry. They don't have a movie industry in Hollywood. Hollywood is a place, there's certain sections you can't go as a tourist.
2: That's right.
1: I mean, don't even give them people are going to do horrible things to your star in the Walk of Fame.
2: I mean, every one of these cities has to fight hard to hang on to their core industry, right? Here in the in New York, it's finance. We've already seen the migration of enormous financial companies from New York. You've got more JP Morgan workers in Texas than in New York City now. So they have lost so much of their Hollywood production capability as a business. You've got people moving all over the place. They're going to Vegas. They're going to Reno. They're going all over to shoot movies. So they need to fight to get that core business back, to make sure that people understand that it's so key to the functioning and the economy of Los Angeles. But this issue of dirt and grime, you know, I was just in London, and obviously London has their own issues, right? We all know that. UK has its own issues. But it is so clean, that city. And it makes me just wonder, like, why is this so hard for us to have cities that look clean, that are taken care of, that people take pride in? There's no one sleeping on the street there. It's not happening like it is here.
1: It doesn't matter the mayors, and therefore he doesn't empower the rest of the city.
2: That's right.
1: So look at what's happened in Seattle. This horrible mayor, this woman that lives with her parents, who never had a job, becomes the socialist mayor. And they has no interest in the police. For a while, sold Starbucks, good riddance. Yep. Now he says, I misspoke. I shouldn't have said that. And now they say residents near Seattle's Aurora Avenue say they are fed up with the repeated shootings and prostitution, trafficking concerns, and illegal activity spilling into the neighborhood. So some neighbors have built makeshift barricades using dirt, concrete, metal, and other materials to block residential streets near Aurora Avenue. What are we talking about?
2: Imagine?
1: The Vikings? Or, you know,
2: I think so. It's like Mad Max. What has happened? You've got I guess these people really, really love living in Seattle, which I can understand because I really love New York. And it takes a lot to pull people out of that environment. But can you imagine if places in New York City, people were barricading themselves into their apartment buildings to prevent theft, to prevent people sleeping on their steps? And he's right. This is a problem of mental illness and drug addiction. And until you treat it like that, and these people many of them should not be on the street. They should be in an institution where they can be taken care of.
1: Right.
2: They're a danger to themselves and they're a danger to other people. So this system is not working.
1: You mean giving them needles doesn't work?
2: No, yes, giving them needles does not work.
1: No idea. It really caught me by surprise. So let's talk about New York. I thought Jeff Bezos took some courage. He used to be in the business world and Business Channel. He sat down with CNBC and he basically defended being a billionaire. I paid a ton of taxes, billions of dollars of taxes. And I give a lot to, as does Ken Griffin, to charity. And by the way, I employ a lot of people. Here is Jeff Bezos. And I want to follow up on how Mondami answered yesterday. Cut 36.
5: Because people sometimes say that I don't pay taxes. It's not true. I pay billions of dollars in taxes. And it's a perfect, again, if people want me to pay more billions,
6: right,
5: then let's have that debate. But don't pretend, you know, that's going to solve the problem. You could double the taxes I pay, and it's not going to help that teacher in Queens.
1: And here's Zohra Mamdani begs to differ. Cut 37.
6: You know, I know a few teachers in Queens who would beg to differ. And I think that if I was worth as much money as he was, then I would probably say the same thing. The fact of the matter is that we are talking about a city where one in four New Yorkers are living in poverty. And we're hearing from one of the richest men that our world has ever seen about how he and others who make that kind of money shouldn't have to pay their fair share. Oh, and frankly, what New Yorkers want to see is a tax system that recognizes the scale of this affordability crisis and actually provides a way for city government to be able to invest in those same New Yorkers in the manner that we used to decades ago.
1: You have a problem with that?
2: I do. I have a huge problem with that. And I think Jeff Bezos is right. Okay. Are there certain tax shelters that maybe, you know, are advantageous to billionaires? Yes. Besides that point, he's talking about what he has built. He built from nothing. He built Amazon.
1: Took losses for years.
2: Absolutely. So here's a person who was willing to take an enormous amount of risk and to build this huge company that employs people across the entire country. Now, it's absolutely unfathomable to me. Look at the benefit of philanthropy. We're talking about New York City here, right? You look around. What is fantastic and amazing about New York? The public library, the parks, the hospital system. All of these great things are driven, the museums, the Metropolitan Museum, the ballet, all of these wonderful things that make New York so unique and special. The people of New York are, you know, able to enjoy these parks. They're able to enjoy the zoos. They're driven 90%, 80% by philanthropy. You're going to drive these people out of the city. Mm-hmm. You're going to piss them off, excuse me, and you're going to make them leave the city. That is something that is so overlooked by Mamdani. Does he not understand the generosity that these people have bestowed on this entire city that makes it livable and makes it nice? It's like, what isn't run by these philanthropists? Public schools.
1: Well, you're one of the few that didn't.
2: Public schools, okay?
1: Yeah. And by the way, the public schools are failing.
2: Absolutely.
1: And we spend more per pupil.
2: And we spend more per pupil. 70,000. No, I think it's as high as 70,000 in some cases on public school students. So he's saying he wants more money thrown into the public school system, which has only proven that it is failing students miserably. Throwing more money at this problem, we have proven time and time again, is not the problem, because you've got, you know, Catholic schools that are, you know, $20,000 per student. The family pays $5,000 in most cases. The rest is covered by philanthropists, right, and by fundraising. And those students' outcomes are so much better.
1: I will say this. Mamdani yesterday put together a plan, 111-page housing plan called Block by Block, mm-hmm, aimed at cracking down on negligent landlords and expanding 10 in power in New York City. And if the landlords didn't like it, the city would take the building,
2: yeah,
1: refurbish it, and run the building.
2: Really?
1: How is that going to go?
2: Look at the things that are run by the city. They are the things that are the weakest in the city. So now they want to take over the buildings. You're going to look at people who, we need more inventory in New York. We could use some more buildings in the city. Mm-hmm. I know Adams had a plan to convert some of the existing buildings that are empty into housing, all of those ideas, which we've seen happen in Lower Manhattan. But, you know, you have to, it's just so incredibly unrealistic. It's collectivism, it's Marxism to say, well, you have failed and trump up reasons around why in most cases. It's not to say there aren't bad landlords out there who, you know, maybe shouldn't be doing what they're doing. But then we're going to take away your property and we're going to run it for you. And the tenants are going to get together and run it. So good luck when your toilet doesn't work or your stove doesn't work. Can you imagine what that's going to be like to try to get it fixed in a building like that?
1: Well, already I heard that there are so many empty apartments, because if you're not going to let me raise my rent and rent control apartments,
2: right,
1: then if you're not going to let, who's paying for those repairs? I will do better leaving that empty.
2: That's
1: than putting
2: right.
1: somebody in there to say, why does my shower not work?
2: And you can't evict someone. People can live in these apartments as it is right now and not pay their rent. It is incredibly difficult to kick someone out for not paying their rent. Can you imagine? I mean, I lived in a rent apartment with like three other people when I was in my 20s in New York City. The rent got paid before we did anything. I would never in a million years have tried to stay in my apartment without paying the rent.
1: And if you can't afford it, you don't live in the city. That's simple as that.
2: It's the way it is.
1: It's not a right of every American.
2: It's not a right, exactly.
1: Back with more of Martha in just a moment. She'll give an exclusive look into her 3 o'clock show.
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11: 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Crash on 15 North at Spring Mountains on the left side. That's creating delays back to Russell, with word of a crash in the northbound congestion at Harmon now as well. Still a struggle on 15 southbound from Lake Mead to Sahara. Stall driver on the westbound Southern Beltway past Green Valley Parkway has the right lane blocked. Mitch Kelly from the Air Supply Air Conditioning Traffic Center.
12: Dreaming of...
13: From the Fox 5 First Alert Weather Center, I'm meteorologist Kendall Kim. Cooler with a breeze. Forecast highs throughout the region about 10 degrees below normal for this time of year in the low 80s. A lingering breeze will also take you into your Thursday. From the Fox 5 First Alert Weather Center, I'm meteorologist Kendall Kim.
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0: From his mouth to your ears, it's Brian Kilmeade. 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
1: Retired Navy Vice Admiral Robert Harward spoke with Bill and Dana about the ongoing situation in Iran, but it was his neck that caused many viewers to suspect he was actually using a hyper-realistic disguise.
2: Of course, Fox released a statement denying the conspiracy, saying it was a, quote, mobile camera operated by an outside vendor. And lighting conditions in the van, where apparently he was, contrasted with the vice admiral's jacket, which caused a shadow to appear on his neck. Right. Right on, Fox. And we reached out to Robert for comment, and he said, I'm a U.S. Navy frogman, not a lizard.
3: I did think, like, I wish, right? Like, I wish it were that interesting to work here.
1: Pyrus and I have been talking about this. We never see Sean Hannity in the bathroom. Bill Hemmer has his own private, like, little green room. God knows what he's doing in there. And they often bring in just buckets of sardines.
4: How does Hemmer just appear places, too?
1: Yeah.
4: He never got on a plane to go to China.
1: Yeah, no, he didn't. He just showed up there. That's a guy in a mask.
4: Yeah.
5: So that was some of the fierce debate that Martha McCallum hopes to replicate on your show today. Well, that was one big conspiracy thing about Robert Harwood, because he looked like he had a fold in his neck, like he was wearing a mask.
6: Right.
5: And that's went crazy for a while.
6: No, it's crazy. It's crazy. I'm with Kat. I wish that there were that many conspiracies and intriguing stories behind all of it.
5: Who's going to be on your show today?
6: Well, we're going to talk to Jackeen, and we just see that this cabinet meeting has now begun. President Trump is holding a open cabinet meeting. Just always keep in mind that you never saw this with any president ever before in your life, but you're going to hear from Hegseth, you're going to hear from Rubio, and obviously there's going to be a lot of attention to what's going on in Iran, what this deal looks like, whether or not it's a good deal, and where this is all going. So we'll talk to General Jackeen, who better to discuss it with. He will be with us in the show. We're also going to have Masih Alinejad on the show today on Iran, as well as General Joseph Votel.
5: That is a lot of international stuff, which is right up my alley. The other thing is people are talking about how the Russians are beginning to lose the balance of this war.
6: Yeah.
5: And even though they're besieging Kyiv with rockets and drones, but their reaction might be is kind of intuitive to me, to expand it, that they're going to start eyeing the Baltic nations, and they said some provocative things about Latvia. That would be an interesting reaction, because that's a NATO member. This isn't an associate member or a friend of NATO.
6: Yeah, it sort of goes against what looked like their strategy. Obviously, Ukraine is not a member of NATO. It is a former part of the Soviet Union, as are most of those countries along that border, but they want to stay independent. So if they do start messing around with these Baltic states, I think it's going to obviously provoke a lot of questions about NATO. We would see what really happens when NATO is pushed. You know, President Trump is not happy about the fact that they didn't. You look back, it's like, would this whole situation be different in Iran if we had a huge gathering of allied ships?
5: Absolutely.
6: And who held the strait open and made it perfectly clear that this is an international waterway. It is not an Iranian-owned space. That could have been very different.

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8: The White House says it's not true. Lisa Brady, Fox News. As state media in Iran reports there's a draft framework with the U.S. calling for the U.S. to withdraw forces and lift a naval blockade and for the Strait of Hormuz to be reopened with Iran controlling ship traffic. Negotiations continuing even after airstrikes the U.S. says were defensive, Iran calling them a ceasefire violation.
9: Regional tension has certainly decreased. The hope here is for a deal that ultimately would avert a return to war, but also address Iran's nuclear program and open the Strait of Hormuz. Regional officials say that implementation of an agreement is even more important than what is written in a possible deal.
8: Fox's Trey Yingst in Tel Aviv. The White House says the memorandum of understanding being reported in Iran is a complete fabrication and that nobody should believe what Iranian state media is putting out. President Trump just beginning a cabinet meeting at the White House instead of Camp David as originally planned today. PBS reporting a short time ago, the president says Iran would not get sanctions relief in exchange for giving up highly enriched uranium. That cabinet meeting to include a former member of the administration returning in a new role.
10: Former Attorney General Pam Bondi has been appointed to the Presidential Council of Advisors on Science and Technology. The advisory panel is key in shaping the Trump administration's policies on artificial intelligence and other emerging technologies. Bondi offered her resignation as AG in April. A report out this week says she was diagnosed with thyroid cancer. Weeks later, Axios reports Bondi underwent treatment and is recovering.
8: Fox's Jared Halpern at the White House. Alabama is now asking the U.S. Supreme Court to intervene in a redistricting fight. The state's Republican leadership wants to use a 2023 congressional map with just one majority black district instead of two in a map federal judges ordered the state to use this week. 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
1: 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Expect a higher level of service. Closing out the drive with right lanes blocked by a crash on 15 northbound past Harmon. Southbound 15 is heavy from Charleston down to Spring Mountain. So is 11 northbound through downtown. Backups on the westbound Southern Beltway where a stalled driver past Green Valley Parkway has the right lane blocked. East side injury accident, eastern at Owens. Southwest northbound Durango at Sunset. West side westbound Sahara at Town Center. Mitch Kelly from the Air Supply Air Conditioning Traffic Center.
2: From the Fox 5 First Alert Weather Center, I'm meteorologist Kendall Kim. Cooler with a breeze. Forecast highs throughout the region about 10 degrees below normal for this time of year in the low 80s. A lingering breeze will also take you into your Thursday. From the Fox 5 First Alert Weather Center, I'm meteorologist Kendall Kim.
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16: All right, let's do it. 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
17: Yes, sir.
16: Wow, that wasn't even close in Texas.
17: Nope.
18: I was surprised. I was really surprised when I got up this morning. It was that much of a blowout.
17: Yeah, in the Senate primary, runoff election for the Republicans in Texas, John Cornyn, the incumbent senator, ousted by Texas Attorney General Ken Paxton. Fueled, of course, by a lot of energy by people behind Ken Paxton and also that last-minute endorsement from President Trump.
16: Well, and the dude's got plenty of controversy.
17: Mm-hmm.
16: There's no doubt about that. And a lot of people would think, well, with everything from his past, this is going to be very difficult. Not really.
17: Yeah.
16: No. Not when the guy you're running against, you get the feeling, is part of the, what, Jeb Bush Republican Party?
17: Yeah.
16: Like,
18: well,
16: the old school.
18: Proven record of conservatism.
16: Of course.
18: Yeah.
16: Yes. But can't get the SAVE Act passed.
18: Right.
16: Yeah. For voter ID.
18: No. Can't get it done.
16: No.
13: So now it'll be Paxton and James Tallarico.
17: Oh, yes. Jeez. James Tallarico, the creepy Children of the Corn weirdo, who is the Democrats' nominee. And I don't know if you saw the poll that came out, and it's from a pro Tallarico pack or polling organization.
13: Okay.
17: That shows him up by 7 over Ken Paxton. No. I mean, I think, you know, if you're the Texas Republican Party, you got to take this race seriously.
13: Sure.
17: Because, you know, Tallarico, who's a freak and an extremist, mm-hmm. is going to get a ton of cover from media. And there you can't take it for granted, though. And Ted
13: no,
17: Cruz
13: I think
17: was
13: a lot of independents don't quite know who he is yet.
17: Yeah.
13: They will.
18: Well, his claim of all those genders.
13: Oh, yeah.
18: It was 6, right?
13: 6 sexes.
17: Yeah, biological 6 sexes.
18: 6 biological sexes. And that's wrong. There's 7. Everybody knows that.
13: Well, I think there were reports he said 7. But I think they landed on 6.
18: They did land on 6?
13: Yes.
18: Shaved one off, huh?
13: And he's saying that Trump voters like him?
17: Yeah, he was on Lawrence O'Donnell's show on MS Now last night.
18: Holy smokes.
13: Oh, that's perfect.
14: Well, you know, I've gone to every corner of Texas already over the course of this campaign. From Beaumont to El Paso, from Amarillo to Brownsville, and everywhere in between. And I can't tell you the number of people who come up to me at the end of these events and whisper, I'm not a Democrat, like they're in the witness protection program, including a lot of people who voted for President Trump in 2024. They voted for him because they thought he was going to lower costs. They thought he was going to drain the swamp. They thought he was going to end the forever mm-hmm. wars. They thought he was going to release the Epstein files. But just 1 year into this administration, they've seen him do the exact opposite. And so we have a real opportunity to build a big coalition of Democrats, independents, and Republicans who are fed up with this extremism and this corruption.
13: I'm not a Democrat.
17: Yeah.
13: That happened 0 times, I'm guessing.
17: Probably, yeah. I want to meet the person that's like, you know, I voted for Trump in 2024, but now I'm all in on you, Mr. 6 biological sexes, God is non-binary, and I just can't stop thinking about trans kids.
13: Exactly, because I'm in fear that there are going to be a bunch of MAGA bros at the Tallarico event, and they might be watching me. It might be bugged, so I'm going to whisper, whatever, dude. That whole crap.
18: Well, he said the trans community needs abortion care.
17: Yes.
13: Okay. How does that figure?
18: Well, that's your ads are, he makes them himself.
13: Yeah. Yes.
18: To run
13: in his own
18: him.
13: Voice.
18: Let me just put it out there.
13: Well, Daily Wire had the whole thing about his church.
18: Oh, gosh. I saw that.
13: St. Andrew's Presbyterian Church in Austin.
18: Mm-hmm.
13: Well, they got a bunch of kids' books there filled with sexually explicit content and transgender ideology. Let's see, you've got The Book is Gay. That's mm-hmm. got a chapter on the ins and outs of gay sex.
18: Sure.
13: Genderqueer, that illustrates oral sex and masturbation. And the book All Boys Aren't Blue, which discusses, well, anal rape and incest. That's the church.
17: Yes.
18: Yeah.
13: Okay. Why? Oh, the other book, The Courage to be Queer. And that author claims that God is queer.
18: Mm-hmm.
13: Yeah, that's playing in Texas. Yeah, wait till all of this stuff comes out. Yeah. By the way, Ken Paxton, after he won, he had a little speech. He was feeling it. He thanked Trump, of course.
15: And then there's one person who I think you might know, President Donald J. Trump. When everyone in Washington told him to abandon me and abandon the people of Texas, he didn't listen. Instead, he gave his complete and total endorsement. James Tallarico is a threat to everything we hold dear in this state and in this country. I mean, he's a vegan who thinks God is non-binary and that there's actually 6 biological sexes. It's hard to imagine someone more radical than that. Every Democrat, and I would say every Republican, knows that if we lose this state, if Republicans lose this state, we lose the country.
19: Amen.
15: But I truly believe that together, not only will we win this race, but we can ensure that America's best days are ahead of us.
13: All right. So we'll be keeping an eye on that one for sure. Yeah. All right. A lot of fraud across the United States. And what has it been, 50 days for the task force?
17: Yeah, something like that, yeah.
13: J.D. Vance is talking about everything they've done.
17: Mm-hmm. Yeah, gave an update on the fraud task force. And boy, there's a lot that they've been getting to the bottom of.
13: Yeah, no kidding. Roll it.
19: In just 2 months, we exposed billions of dollars in benefits that have been stolen from the American people. We referred over $22 billion in fraudulent small business loans back to the Treasury for collection. We've deferred more than $1.3 billion in fraudulent Medicaid reimbursements that were coming from various states, particularly California. We put a six-month hold on enrollments for new hospice and home health care providers because so many of the newer hospice providers were not actually providing hospice services, but were just focused on fraud. So we're going to cut that out for a little bit and try to get to a place where we can actually certify that the people providing hospice services are actually providing those very necessary and important services. We recovered taxpayer funds from the $135 billion stolen after the floodgates were open in the immediate aftermath of COVID. We have found $6.3 billion in suspected fraudulent government contracts, which were mostly awarded during the last administration, and that has stopped. And finally, we blocked $60 million in student aid fraud that should have gone to young people trying to get an education, but instead we're going to fraudsters. And I think the theme here of the anti-fraud task force up to this point has really been that we're protecting two classes of victims here. We're protecting the American taxpayers who shouldn't have their money stolen by fraudsters. And of course, we're protecting the people who need these services.
13: Yeah, no kidding.
18: Yeah. Can we put him in charge of the voter ID task force? Can we do that?
13: That'd be good.
18: Seems like he gets stuff done.
13: You know, for every American that has paid their taxes and watched all this money just fly out the window, especially to people here illegally, and you claw that money back, give it back to the people.
17: Yeah.
13: Try that.
20: Mm-hmm. Well, we have a deficit right now.
13: I understand. But, I mean, enough people are looking around going, this is freaking bonkers.
18: Yeah. Where's mine?
13: Why am I doing things the right way?
18: Yeah.
13: I'm glad. I'm glad we're getting it all back. And no, I don't honestly think everyone needs to get a check, that sort of thing. But
18: repossess their big homes and cars. Make those homes timeshares for Americans. We'd get beachfront property for a couple of weeks, you know?
13: Yeah, we're really going with the no bad ideas plan right now, aren't we?
18: I mean, I'm throwing it at the wall.
17: Turn them into hospice care centers.
18: There you go.
17: Those are really nice.
18: See, there you go, David. I was thinking selfishly, and you weren't. I like that. I appreciate that.
13: Yes, go out and enjoy life while you still can. Here's $5,000 for you.
18: Yeah, that's nice.
13: Yeah, that's not bad.
18: Put it back into the economy.
13: Yes. Okay, other news out there. Okay, what's the latest with the UFOs? Because I'm telling you, David, I'm seeing Pong games still all over, and it's another big release. Just tell me when there's something legit.
17: Yeah, well, okay? you got this Lieutenant Colonel, John, I believe, Blitch is his name.
13: Okay.
17: B-L-I-T-C-H, former Green Beret, Special Forces Officer, DARPA scientist, and cognitive psychologist. Well, he's blowing the whistle on his experience. He says he was abducted by an alien that looked like a 7-foot-tall praying mantis, claims he was asleep in his house when the alien came through the wall and was like, hey, just stand still while I run these experiments, okay? Quit complaining.
13: Whoa. Hey, you have the audio of this?
17: Yes.
13: Okay.
21: He's just looking at me very intently and explaining to me, look, this body that you got, it is just a soul housing group. It's a brain housing group. It is just a machine that your soul occupies for this lifetime. And so, yeah, we're going to mess with it. We're going to get up under the hood and we're going to adjust the carburetor. Right? I had just dated myself there. You know, we may swap a couple of parts out. But we can't steal you. We can't steal your soul. We can't steal your consciousness. So,
13: Robbins, you look very troubled.
18: Well,
13: we're not even halfway through the clip.
18: You're saying you don't believe it. Some planet that is far beyond where we are in terms of science. I mean, they're bringing people and dropping them off here.
13: Yeah.
18: Why would they want to probe us? They're way past that, aren't they?
13: I don't know. I don't have an answer for this.
17: Why do scientists travel down to the Amazon to dissect little, you know, endangered moths or something?
18: Yeah, I suppose.
13: Endangered moths.
18: He's right. He's right.
13: I mean, that's great.
18: Maybe on Mars, we're like dinosaurs.
13: Okay. I'm just going to keep playing the clip because now it's getting nuttier than what this guy's saying. Right. Okay, here we go.
21: So quit screaming and writhing around and let us do our frickin' job. As proof, there was this image that he put him, and it was terrifying. his mandibles that were kind of
13: what?
18: His what?
21: Behind like
13: a... Hold on, his what?
17: His mandibles. Because he's like a praying mantis. You know, he's got the big jaws.
13: Okay.
18: Mandibles, okay.
13: All I'm thinking about is a guy I used to work with right now that used to say aliens brought abducted him in the middle of the night at like 2 a.m. Mm-hmm. And God bless him. I love the guy. But he also had the biggest drug past of anybody on staff. Exactly. And that was at a 1990s rock station, just to give you an idea.
21: Behind like a casing or a shell, opened up, and he starts grabbing chunks of my cheek, and he's ripping it. And there's blood spattering on the wall, and I'm feeling the tug, and I'm feeling this flesh.
13: All right, time out for a second. Does he show pictures of himself with half his cheeks gone?
17: No, he's saying that the praying mantis alien was making him experience that.
13: Oh,
17: as like proof that we can make this really painful or something, but we can't do anything to your soul or something like that.
13: Okay, all right, go ahead. Sorry,
21: you know. And the whole time he is conveying to me, see, we can't get your soul. We could do a lot of damage to your body if we want to. We don't. We're trying to help you. But this is how bad it could get.
0: Was that physical damage to your cheek real?
21: No, I felt the tugging. And I had the visual, again, a false fuzzy memory.
13: Yeah. Was there real blood on the walls?
18: Yeah,
17: no, it was like an implanted vision or something like that.
13: So you had a dream?
17: Yeah.
13: Okay. that's our big UFO story? The dude had a dream? Had like a nightmare? That's what it is?
18: 7 foot tall praying mantis.
13: What are we talking about?
18: Yeah. Wow. Man. It's a free ride to play college basketball, too.
13: Okay. So, oh my gosh, you can't believe what a protester called a Fox News reporter. And the five stories we're watching today, all coming up.
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10: One.
17: Elena Fernandez, this is the exiled daughter of the late Cuban dictator Fidel Castro, was asked on News Nation if former Canadian Prime Minister Justin Trudeau is her brother. She responded, quote, "The only thing I can say is that his mother used to visit the country very often."
16: Whoa. Dude, he's said totally, it for a long time.
17: He is totally Fidel Castro's son. You look at young pictures of Fidel, and it... Dude, it's an amazing similarity between the two men.
16: That is undeniable.
17: Yeah. Number 4, leading New Jersey Democrat congressional candidate Adam Homowy volunteered with this group in Bosnia called the Benevolence International Foundation. Well, it got closed down. You know why? Because it was an Al-Qaeda front.
16: And again, the name of it is what?
17: It is the Benevolence International Foundation.
16: It's always a great name, isn't it?
18: That's just it.
17: And he had volunteered with them for some time in Bosnia. And, well, again, this is a leading Democrat congressional candidate.
16: Yep.
17: Who was working for Al-Qaeda.
16: Right. Yep.
17: What the hell is going on right now?
16: Shouldn't even be surprised at this point.
18: No. It's the human fund from Seinfeld.
17: Yeah,
16: except, pretty much.
17: Yeah, except more 9/11-y. I mean, it's just crazy. Number 3, Texas Attorney General Ken Paxton won the U.S. Senate primary over incumbent Senator John Cornyn. Paxton will face off against that weird little guy, Democrat James Tallarico. Number 2, Vice President J.D. Vance gave an update on the fraud task force that he's heading up. In just 2 months, they found $22 billion in fraudulent small business loans, another $6 billion in possible fraudulent government contracts, and $60 million in student aid that was sent to fraudsters instead of young people trying to get a college education. And then, number 1, this is mainly just for Scott. Some relief at the pump. The national average for gas has dropped about 10 cents a gallon in the last week. Wholesale prices dropping even more than that. It does look like the costs overall are going to start falling fairly soon.
18: What's the reason for that?
17: I think it's because the oil companies are not as jittery anymore as they are, or as they were at the outset of the Iran war.
13: Yeah.
18: I did notice that. I mean, it was down. It's down like 10 cents from where it was, you know, a couple of weeks ago.
13: And that's a good thing, because you lost another $5.
18: Why did I lose $5 on that? What did I bet on?
13: You didn't bet on that. You bet on the Spurs to beat the Thunder on the road last night. Yeah. So now you're at 95. And David's at 95, and David owes you 25. That's the update.
18: How do you escape this all the time?
13: Escape what?
18: Owing money. You never lose.
13: That was such an easy bet. And it's not that I didn't want the Spurs to win. I mean, I like both teams. You know what I'm saying?
18: Mm-hmm.
13: But, I mean, the Thunder were heavy favorites at home, and you didn't think twice about it. Yeah, I'll take it.
18: They just were so convincing.
13: I know. I understand.
18: Dang.
13: You sometimes bet on emotion. I almost did a wellness check last night. After the game, because not only did that game not go the way you wanted, the Cubs have lost 10 in a row.
18: On the Royals suck. I mean, it's been bad. The sports season has been terrible.
13: But, I mean, you were flying high there with the Cubs. They won how many in a row, and then they won 10 in a row,
18: and then they lost 10 in a row.
13: I know. They'll be all right, man.
17: They're feast or famine, you know?
18: It's a flat team.
13: I understand.
18: Gosh dang.
13: But I know I could just hear you. It's like there's a track in my head.
17: Gosh dang it.
13: Just on and on at your house. Oh. This is the Markley, Van Camp, and Robin Show. It's all I hear. My son said, man, Cubs lost again, and I hear in my head, gosh dang it! That's all. It's like the Robin soundboard.
18: Oh, yeah.
17: Flipping unbelievable.
13: You know, whatever it might be. Oh, gosh.
18: Oh, man.
13: Okay. Biggest story of the day, David?
17: The basketball is unwatchable because of all of the flopping that's going on.
18: There was a lot of that going on.
13: Yeah. A lot of people online complaining about that.
17: I'm not an NBA fan. I've just seen a lot of the highlights, and it's like, how can you watch that product, man?
13: There's a lot of people that are feeling that way. And I think numbers are down. But anyway, we got to get to that clip of the protester, what they said to the Fox News reporter. You got to hear this. And around a What's Your Story is coming right up.
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14: News, I'm Gianna Gelosi. President Trump summoning his cabinet amid tense talks with Tehran, with Iran state media putting out what it claims is a draft of a peace proposal that would involve the lifting of the U.S. blockade and Iran reopening the Strait of Hormuz.
15: Iran is demanding, apparently, $24 billion in frozen funds to agree to all this, prompting concern from lawmakers about emboldening Iran and also prompting a response from President Trump, who's pushing back against anyone who doubts his ability to make a good deal.
14: It's Fox's Jackie Heinrich, and it's former President Joe Biden's turn to take aim at the DOJ. Fox's Tanya J. Powers.
19: The lawsuit filed by former President Biden urges a federal judge to block the release of the transcripts and audio recordings of his private conversations with the ghostwriter of his book, Promise Me, Dad, A Year of Hope, Hardship, and Response.
14: Now, unless the court intervenes, it'll be released June 15th. 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

0: the Markley, Van Camp, and Robbins Show. Jamie Markley, David Van Camp, Scott Robbins. Okay, this protester and a Fox News reporter, David, what's the story?
1: Well, things are getting spicy at that ICE facility in Newark again. I don't know if you saw, there's been rioting, and there was a state representative or a congressman who got pepper sprayed.
2: Yep.
1: They're like, oh my gosh, why would they do that? Well, that's what happens when there's a riot. There was another funny video of two Hispanic men leaving the ICE facility, and the protesters start cheering like they've been released. And the people on the other side of the gate are like, they work here, you morons.
0: So why all the protesting? What's the reason?
1: Well, they're trying to get the band back together. You know, they're saying, yeah, we need to defund ICE, trying to get that energy back like they did a few months ago. And it's
0: nothing better to do, and they're getting paid.
1: Pretty well, yeah. I mean, that's in the end, that's kind of what it comes down to. Well, Fox News was out to cover it, and some shrill lady just kept screaming. And I love how the reporter handled it, because as she's trying to wrap up her report, this lady's yelling. And at the very end of her portion of this report, she just, like, tilts the microphone over to that person. Yeah, okay, here's what we're hearing. Boop.
0: Okay.
1: Let it go out there.
3: Constant with this. This is what these people do. They want people who are in this country illegally to be released out onto the streets. DHS says that's what they're going to not f***. We'll see.
4: Nazi b***. That's what you are.
5: That is an eloquent argument made against the presence of Alexis McAdam.
0: Jeez, man. Because you're at Fox News and reporting what they want, then it's...
4: But they're going to not... Nazi B, that's what you are.
1: Yeah, Nazi B word.
0: Okay.
5: That is...
0: Yeah. Shouldn't be surprised at this point.
2: I don't know how you keep your cool. Honestly, I don't.
0: Well, you train ahead of time.
2: I understand, but
0: you get
2: man,
0: mentally ready. No matter what somebody says, nobody get hot.
2: Seen them
0: nobody walk, lose their cool.
2: Mm-hmm. Walk up to a reporter with those whistles, and they're like an inch from their face, and they're blowing on those whistles.
0: Yeah.
2: It's like, not for me.
0: No, I don't think it's for a lot of people. You have to have an extreme amount of patience and restraint to do that. But some people, they also snap at some point in time. And then you can't blame them. Well, at least I can't.
1: No.
0: It's like I know I could say, hey, that wasn't right.

0: But do I understand? Yeah. Well, yeah.
1: But you can also, I mean, these guys, these leftist agitators, a lot of times are just very well trained to do the whole, like, I'm not touching you, I'm not touching you, I'm not touching you, that nonsense.
0: Yes.
1: And they're counting on somebody snapping and hitting them so then they can, you know, flop like they're on the OKC Thunder, you know?
0: Yes. Well, and if someone does lay them out, you know what I mean, just boom, one punch right, you know, to the jaw. Again, I'm not saying it's right. But millions of people will enjoy it on social media.
1: Oh, I enjoy it when I see it.
2: Yeah, me too.
0: Yeah. It's one of those things you're going to get in a lot of trouble and probably not worth it. But you will be a legend.
2: I'm just kidding. It infuriates me, and I'm watching it. I'm not even there.
0: I know.
2: You know, it's just like, geez.
0: I know.
2: All right.
0: And that's what they want.
2: Well, then I don't want to cover any of those.
0: Well, man, last night was sort of the end of an incredible career of someone that's given their life to civil service.
2: Yes.
0: I just want to recognize this person.
2: Okay.
0: I mean, they were part of Geico for a while doing the caveman commercial, and then...
2: I knew it. I knew you were going there.
0: What? Al Green?
2: Yeah.
0: Out of Texas?
2: Yeah. The old cane shaker is done.
1: Yep.
0: The cane shaking will never stop, but his time in Congress is coming to an end as he lost his primary battle to a younger Democrat. And it was sad, in a way, but he wanted to thank some people. And as I'm watching this, I'm like... Who he's thanking is just so the Democratic Party to me. And I'll just play it for you and see what you think.
3: But I do want to thank the clergy. The clergy was very much instrumental in helping me throughout.
0: By the way, you don't have to eat the mic.
2: Yeah.
0: Caveman, it's okay. It's just hold it a few inches away. It'll be all right.
3: My career. They have been there to counsel with me. And they've also been there to stand and fight with me. And I want to assure you that when I go back to Congress next week, I still plan to take up the cause of women in this country. Yeah. I still will fight to make sure a woman has a right to choose. This is something that we cannot allow men to deprive women of. No man has a right to tell a woman what to do with her body.
0: So again, I want to thank the clergy, and I want you to know that I'm still going to fight for your right to kill babies. Hmm. Okay?
2: Yeah.
0: That doesn't end. That's the Democratic Party. And that's the first thing you think of that you're still going to fight for?
1: Yes.
0: For the people? That's number one.
1: Yes.
0: Man, oh man.
2: Yeah.
0: Caveman for the people. Nice going out. Congratulations on
2: a
0: fantastic
2: career.
0: There's
2: always Geico next, right?
1: If elected, I'll get you that abortion in 15 minutes or less online.
0: Nice line, David.
2: Nice line.
0: Yes. Well, it's that time. We do it a couple of times a day. Go around the table. It may not be the biggest story out there, but it caught your attention. David, today, what's your story?
1: Former Meet the Press moderator Chuck Todd. He's doing a sad little podcast with Chris Saliza, the well guy who also got run off of broadcast news. Chris Saliza. Well, he was talking about Trump and saying that Trump is basically like Biden when it comes to not really doing a whole lot outside of the White House.
0: What?
1: I know.
0: Okay.
4: He is not an active president, but because he's a noisy president, it comes across as active to people, right? And this is always what the Trump White House does better than the Biden White House does in masking the health issues is that because Trump's noisy himself, social media can look like activity.
0: Yep.
4: When he's really, you know, could be just literally laying in his bed, not budging, or sitting in a chair slumped over type of thing and just, you know, ranting and raving.
0: He's on camera all the time. He's on camera right now.
1: Yeah, I know. That's what
0: Their cabinet meeting. It's on.
1: That's what I'm saying. It's like every week it's like, oh, yeah, by the way, Trump is going to Arkansas or California or, you know, Idaho or China.
0: Or he says a little thing called Iran.
1: Yeah. It's like, what, dude, this guy is traveling all the time. I don't understand where he even comes up with that.
0: I don't. Can he not see it?
1: Well, he's
0: I know
1: sleepy.
0: He has sleepy eyes, but man, I thought he could see.
4: To whoever's in charge of updating his social media as he dictates his social media posts, right?
5: Take a note.
4: Right. It's usually, I assume they're voice memos, the way they come across with the occasional, put that in all caps, you know.
5: Oh, God.
4: But Trump's, you know, if you really compare Trump 1 to Trump 2.0. The travel's not the same. It's the same. It's very similar to what we didn't see with Biden.
0: Wow. You know what happens so often with a lot of these people that were either a part of CNN, NBC, whatever outlet, and then they're out on their own? They're exposed.
1: Yeah.
0: Well, they're exposed really themselves. Hacky.
2: Yeah.
0: Well, I mean, you think about, and I know it's a completely different show, but Colbert had how many comedy writers?
2: Like
0: 22?
1: Yeah.
2: It was, 200 people on his staff.
1: Yeah, quite a big show, yeah.
0: Okay. Now, when you're a Chuck Todd on Meet the Press, how many people are writing questions for you before you interview whatever congressperson that particular week? Or as they're preparing a monologue, how many people are helping you with that?
2: That's a great question.
0: You wonder because they get out, especially, what's that other dork from CNN? Acosta.
1: Oh, yeah.
0: That guy's a total hack.
1: Mm-hmm.
0: I mean, if you went back 10 years, you'd say he's kind of hacky, but, you know, he's not completely terrible. He's got some experience. He has some chops. Even though you don't agree with him, you'd say he's got some chops. But then when he's out on his own, nothing. It's just bad.
1: Mm-hmm.
2: Well, Acosta's much dumber than Chuck Todd, too.
0: Agreed, but that's a terrible take.
2: Well, it is, yeah.
0: Wow. Okay.
2: But he's on the Toddcast now, so, you know.
0: You love that.
2: They shouldn't have been allowed to have a Toddcast.
0: Yeah.
2: Just
0: I understand.
2: Brutal.
0: All right, Scotty, what do you got for your story?
2: Well, David, I'm going to go ahead. Yesterday we talked a little bit about kindergarten graduations.
1: Mm-hmm.
2: This is a story.
0: David had a great time at his kindergarten graduation.
2: I know he did.
1: Oh, sure.
2: I don't want to disparage anything.
1: They wanted to celebrate the incredible journey of becoming scholars in kindergarten. They got a diploma.
0: Was it a real diploma?
1: Yes. One of the people up there hosting the event, they're like, we're handing out their diplomas, the little, like, you know, bow-tied, little rolled-up piece of paper. And she said, don't worry, parents. This isn't the real diploma. We will be sending that home with them today.
2: Yeah.
1: And I'm like,
0: what for?
1: You made a diploma for... That's just abuse against trees, man. That's not nice.
2: That's factor into what you pay every month.
0: Oh, my gosh.
2: Yeah, part of the package. But anyway, this was in Ohio. It was a kindergarten graduation that turned into a melee, a brawl, with hair pulling and biting and swinging and slashing.
0: Oh, I may have seen video.
2: Yes.
0: Oh, yeah.
2: Completely off the hook, right?
0: Somebody was judging.
2: Yes, there was some judging going on.
1: There was a lot of disrespecting. Going.
2: There was that too, but apparently there was a woman that was very peeved at a group of people, like five or six that were there for the kindergarten graduation, that were taking up all the seats. There was no place to sit. So she's like, "Hey, it's my kid up there. I need a seat. Shut up!" So the melee takes off, right?
0: So you're talking about a situation where it's not just a family sitting there. It's, I'm saving these seats for people that are coming.
2: Well, you've got five family members there, and then like three other seats that are saved for others that are coming.
0: Because they're coming,
2: to a kindergarten graduation.
0: Right, yes.
2: So you bring first one in the family to graduate from kindergarten, I guess. So at any rate, this breaks out. So the woman that started the thing by pulling the hair of one of the people, she was in front, behind them,
0: and
2: pulled her hair. That's when the swinging started.
0: Sure.
2: A couple of men also got involved in the thing.
0: Oh, yeah.
2: But anyway, she was arrested. She's at her house arrest now, wearing an ankle monitor for the next few months.
1: I do love one of the women who comes in at the tail end of the video. And she's throwing punches. But she's wearing pajamas.
2: Yes.
1: She is wearing pajamas with novelty bear slippers.
2: Yeah. Well, you don't have to dress up for it.
1: No, you should. It's an important milestone in a 6-year-old's life, graduating from kindergarten. Mm.
0: Yeah, the pajamas, man. That's a whole other topic.
2: Well, you know, but even though she had pajamas on, she was not going to be disrespected.
0: No, of course not.
2: No.
0: She's disrespecting herself.
2: That's right.
0: But no one else can do it.
2: That's different, yeah.
0: Exactly.
2: Mm-hmm.
0: All right. For my story, happened to see this. We didn't have time to get to this yesterday. It is crazy to me when it's another story about how much the average date costs. Okay?
2: Wow.
0: David, as a millennial, you've been married for a long time, but for single millennials, you know how much they spend on an average date?
1: $120.
0: Oh, times two and then some. $252.
1: Oh, my gosh.
2: One date?
0: One date. Yes. Now, that figure includes transportation, getting ready for the date. Okay? The actual cost of the date, like food, drinks, tickets to whatever. And, yeah, that was the highest cost was millennials, followed by Gen Z at $205. Dang. Which, and they call it dateflation. Because you have to impress if you're going on this date, is the way they're talking about in the story from CNBC. And all I'm thinking is, what has caused this? And they don't get into that in the story, but I gotta believe it's social media.
1: Yeah.
0: Because someone's posting what they did. And then if, especially, it's a lady, and then she's got her friends, well, what did you do? And she's got to tell her friends, well, all we did was meet for a cup of coffee. What? That's it?
2: Yeah.
0: Because a lot of
2: one-upsmanship, yeah.
0: It, like, if it's a movie or something, and I know we can go Old Man River here, Scott, back in the day.
2: Yep.
0: But the one thing about either meeting for a drink, cup of coffee, whatever it is, movie, something, you have some time to have conversation. Mm-hmm. Because then you're going to know if you want a second date or not.
1: Yeah.
0: It's... Usually, if the conversation's just terrible and there's no sort of chemistry, right. Why waste your time after that? You're never going to get to the point where you're spending $100 or $200 on a date.
1: Yeah.
0: I mean, by the time you're spending that, you know you're actually interested in the person.
2: Well, once they reopen the straight, they'll go down.
0: Oh, man. You know what? If you ignore a road closed sign, you know what you get? That answer coming up with Nimrods in the news and a news update, just a few.
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1: Well, he knows this is a liability. Texas State Representative and Democrat Senate candidate James Tallarico responding to CBS to the attacks over his past remark that, well, God is non-binary. And he says, well, some of my previous statements have missed the mark. There are some statements that I've certainly regretted. But Ken Paxton is intentionally clipping my cringy comments to distract from his career of corruption. It's trying to whitewash that whole thing.
0: Good luck with that. Yeah. All right. We got to get to Nimrod. Here we go.
3: When the going gets tough.
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0: All right.
1: Nimrod's in the news. We go to Wisconsin, where the Department of Transportation is reminding drivers that barrier and closure signs are typically in place for good reason. After a driver decided to physically remove a road closed barrier, that's I-41, 894, US 45, and National Avenue Interchange in the city just outside Milwaukee, West Allis. And dude, here's the picture of the truck. Wet cement.
2: Oh, God.
3: No, no.
1: Up to half. Dude, it's like almost sunk in it.
2: Oh, man.
1: That's why it says road closed, dummy. And that's Nimrod's in the news.

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4: He doesn't think Iran has a choice. On Lisa Brady, Fox News. President Trump says Iran wants very much to make a deal.
5: Everything's gone and they're negotiating on fumes. But we'll see what happens. Maybe we have to go back and finish it. Maybe we don't.
4: During a cabinet meeting, the president adding Iran thought it could wait him out with the midterm elections coming up. But the president pointing to last night's victory in Texas for his candidate, State Attorney General Ken Paxton, ousting longtime Senator John Cornyn in a Republican primary runoff.
5: I don't care about the midterms. Look what happened last night. That was the prelude to the midterms. People understand it. They know that. Very simple. Iran cannot have a nuclear weapon. I'm doing that for the world. I'm not doing it just for us.
4: Earlier, the White House rejecting Iranian reports of a framework deal as a complete fabrication. State media reporting it would include the end of a U.S. blockade, that Iran would control ship traffic in the Strait of Hormuz. Secretary of State Marco Rubio says the president is giving diplomacy every chance to succeed, but that negotiations continue and that other options remain. Rubio also offering reassurance about U.S. efforts to help contain an Ebola outbreak in Africa.
6: We cannot and will not allow any cases of Ebola to enter the United States. And so the State Department and other agencies represented here, the Centers for Disease Control, HHS, others, are working very, very hard to contain this crisis to the countries where it's currently located, particularly the Democratic Republic of the Congo.
4: Rubio says the U.S. has surged assistance and that multiple agencies here are also part of tracking people. As a former cabinet member, Pam Bondi is not at that meeting, but she is back in the Trump administration. After resigning as attorney general in April, Bondi is now appointed to a presidential advisory council on science and technology, a panel key to shaping the administration's policy on emerging technologies, including AI. 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
15: So Trump's got the cabinet meeting going on today.
16: Mm-hmm. Yeah, on TV right now.
15: He's talking about fraud. He's had enough, I think.
17: They're crooks. They're thieves, and I hope that Todd is going to do a real job. These are crooked people. These are thieves. This isn't like a mistake. We're just talking about one person. He got hundreds of thousands, millions of dollars for securing one man, for taking care of one elderly man. He was a service. He got paid millions of dollars for taking care of one man. Total crook. They're all crooks. The Somalians, what they've done to Minnesota, the Somalians, they're crooked as hell. Ilhan Omar, crooked as hell. They're all crooks. And we got them. We got them. Now we're putting the clamps on. But boy, I tell you, that's an impressive group of guys that you have behind you. I was watching that and couple of very strong women too. But I was watching that last night. I said, I'm proud of you guys. In 2 months, we've exposed tens of billions of dollars of defrauded taxpayer money, prosecuted numerous fraudsters, Todd, and stopped billions of suspicious payments. Very suspicious. Oh, you haven't seen anything yet? Well, you see, I'm getting reports from Todd, from JD. I've never seen anything like it. The kind of just hundreds of billions of dollars were stolen. And no other administration would do what we're doing. Let it go.
15: Oh, that's just a sampling.
16: You know, once he gets rolling, too.
15: Oh, yeah.
16: It's just reiterate. They're crooks.
15: Mm-hmm. Well, he did pique my interest when
16: crooks.
15: He's like, wait till you see it.
16: Yeah.
15: Like, there's going to be more information that comes out. There's a little more if you want it. Well, sure.
16: I do.
1: Of course. Okay.
17: Everybody was getting rich. And I think we have a chance to save Social Security without doing anything to it by just the numbers of fraudulent people on Social Security, people that are 115 years old, 125 years old, getting payments. It's funny. I said, oh, do those payments get turned back? No, they accept them. Well, somebody's getting the payment. It's not a person that's 125 years old. But that's the least of it. The numbers that we're finding out, we have great people at Social Security. We're going to make our Social Security so strong, so good, that you've never seen anything like it.
1: Well, Republicans want to end Social Security. That's what you hear all the time.
16: Oh, yeah.
1: Yes.
16: You know, the interesting thing is, and that's funny, 115 years, you hear about this all the time, dead people getting Social Security money.
1: Yes.
16: And it's like, I can remember.
1: Or voting.
16: I can remember when my mom passed away.
1: Yeah.
16: And she had Social Security, at the time, that was part of what she was getting.
1: Well, that bought you your new truck, right?
16: Yeah, exactly, yeah. I went out and bought a new truck with it. Now, I was so freaked out about it, it's like, I think it was even before the visitation, I was on the phone, Social Security going, hey, she passed away, stop sending money. Because I'm like, this is going to be bad.
1: They've come after you before.
16: They've come after me, and I figured they're going to track this back.
1: Yes.
16: And I'm going to end up on the hook for God knows how much money, so... I did. The thing that people think they can get away with it, though, indefinitely.
1: I know.
16: Just have been getting away with it.
1: Yes. Because no one's been watching.
16: Nobody gets flagged for being 120 years old, getting a check from the government every month.
1: I mean, like no one cares because it's not their money.
16: Gosh dang,
1: That's
16: man.
1: Part of it.
16: So easy to do, though.
1: There's a little more.
16: Okay.
1: I don't know what he's saying, but it's interesting.
17: I said right from the beginning, we're going to protect our people on Social Security. If the Democrats ever got in, you wouldn't have Social Security would be bankrupt. People wouldn't be getting anything. Last week, they took down two of the largest Medicaid fraud cases in Minnesota history, as well as the largest autism fraud case ever charged by the federal government. You saw that with millions of dollars just being stolen. Everybody had autism. Everybody had autism, they said. It was incredible, actually. And I've just seen I see what they're doing. You haven't seen anything yet.
1: There you go. You ain't seen nothing yet.
16: I like the way he lumped Omar into with all the other fraudsters. Yeah.
1: Well, there's an investigation. That's going to be interesting to see how that goes. So there you go. Fraud. Meanwhile, in Texas, John Cornyn, done.
15: Mm-hmm.
1: Lost the primary race.
15: Yeah, 40 long
16: years,
15: time.
16: 40 years he's been doing this?
15: Fixture of Republican politics in the state of Texas. Yeah, Senator John Cornyn lost his primary to the Texas Attorney General, Ken Paxton. Conceded pretty quickly last night. Like, all right, well, we got to move forward. Because, I mean, it wasn't close.
1: No.
15: At all.
1: You know what? And I know that people remember it. But it hasn't been talked about, at least to me, enough. When Paxton said, hey, if you get voter ID passed... The SAFE Act? I'll drop out.
15: Yeah.
16: No, it wasn't going to happen.
15: Right.
16: Yeah.
1: Yes.
16: But that puts you really in a box, doesn't it, right away?
1: Yeah. Yes. Very much so. So this is part of his concession speech.
11: You know, a few years ago, I had a friend of mine say, you know what makes God laugh? He said, when we make plans, I've spent most of my time in the Senate building the Republican Party in Texas and in the U.S. Senate. And I've always supported the Republican ticket, and I intend to do so again in this general election. I've said throughout this race that I trust the voters of Texas, and they've made their decision, and I must respect it.
1: Okay.
15: There you go.
1: So, yeah, the old quote, make plans, God laughs.
15: Yeah. Mm-hmm.
1: So is he saying he had planned on being in the Senate?
15: Yes.
1: That's what he's getting at?
16: Oh, yeah.
1: Well, if you would have had a plan to get voter ID passed and maybe do something about health care, maybe over the last 10 years, that would have helped.
16: Sure.
1: But man, oh, man. I was thinking about that when I heard him say that earlier this morning. And I'm thinking about different frustrations people have had with the Republican Party. And it's right now... top of mind is the voter ID thing. But healthcare, when Trump won in 2016, and we're going to get rid of Obamacare, and it's going to be so much better. And there was no plan from the Republican Party. And the plan they put forth sucked for the consumer. Mm-hmm. Terrible. And still, we got nothing. And the costs are crazier than it was 10 years ago.
16: Mm-hmm. Dude, drug companies control them.
1: The hospital industry controls them.
16: Everybody that's got a that has no interest in reducing costs.
1: It is. It's just it's,
16: owns them all.
1: It's very frustrating. Mm-hmm. No doubt about that. You know, somebody else that's no longer in office is going to be Thomas Massie. Mm-hmm. Did you see he's vacationing right now?
16: Is he?
12: Yeah.
16: Taking some time off.
1: You know with who?
12: Yeah.
16: One of his secretaries? Or
1: you saw it, David?
12: Yeah.
1: Marjorie Taylor Greene?
12: Mm-hmm.
1: Picked him up there in Costa Rica.
12: Yep.
16: Together.
1: Not together.
16: Oh, okay.
12: Well,
1: they're both coupled up.
12: Mm-hmm.
1: Because Massey's married.
12: There are some rumors.
1: That, who knows?
12: About, you know.
1: And Marjorie Taylor Greene is engaged. Because her fiance posted a picture of her in a bikini. Says she's going to be 52 soon. Smoke show.
16: That's what he said?
1: Yes.
16: Did you see the picture?
1: Yes.
16: Do you concur?
1: Listen, man. Not kidding. I wouldn't go smoke show on that.
16: Okay.
12: I think she's in good shape.
1: But she is in great shape. She's an attractive enough woman. Not for me, but whatever. You know, if I were her fiance, I mean, well, how would I say it? Yeah, I could see where he totally thinks she's a smoke show. Sure. Mm-hmm. I mean, you know, that's a nice thing for you to put out about your, you know, future wife.
12: What else are you going to put out there? Mid?
16: Yeah. A five at best. Yeah.
1: Like, if she keeps working at this, she might enter the realm of smoke show. No, he's not going to say that. Of course not.
16: This guy's just happy to be there.
1: It looks to be so.
16: Yeah, right.
1: Yes. Some may say if you're just going, and we don't know, I don't know the dude, and I don't know his background or anything else, but if you're just going by attractiveness, I guess, one might say he's punching above his weight.
16: Well, yeah, I'm just going to say that. He's just happy to be around.
1: It could be.
12: Yeah.
1: I don't know.
12: Yeah,
1: I don't know the entire situation. I just saw that they were on vacation together.
12: Mm-hmm. He's got to share with Thomas Massie now, though.
1: Ugh. Oh. Is there some, are you thinking there's something to that rumor?
16: Who knows?
12: Dude, I wouldn't have thought so until all those text messages from Thomas Massie came out where he's...
1: Oh, right.
12: He, you know what he... I shouldn't even bring this up. You know what he calls...
1: Too late now.
12: Mr. Knish? He calls it a pine... He calls it pine cone.
1: Oh, yeah, you said that off air.
12: Yeah, he...
1: That doesn't seem to be a braggadocious kind of term to me.
12: It's like, so it's prickly? No. I don't understand.
16: It's odd-shaped?
1: Short and stubby?
16: I don't
12: know. Yeah, pine cone. And he was texting to one lady that he was, you know, with. And said that, like, a TSA agent saw Mr. Pinecone or felt Mr. Pinecone, and then the lady says, oh, because you took one of those little blue pills. And I'm like, wait a minute. So you're getting on an airplane and you're taking ED medication for what purpose? What in the world are
1: Robin
12: you into?
16: Yeah, I don't know.
1: It's mile high.
16: Mile high. It's got to be, right?
12: But
1: well, it's not to put yourself to sleep.
16: I mean, unless you're going to, the minute you get hit the ground, you're going to hit a hotel. I don't know.
1: What? Maybe an hour before, but not before you get on the flight.
16: Yeah. Well, it's a short flight, maybe. I don't know.
1: Who knows?
16: Who knows?
1: Yeah, crazy. Well,
12: apparently, he was kicking in while he was in security, which means he had at least an hour waiting around in the airport.
1: Yeah.
16: Oh, boy.
1: Okay.
12: Freaking degenerate, man.
1: Other news out there. Well, the UFO files, another big drop, and boy, this is it. This is what everybody's been waiting for, proof of aliens.
12: Yeah.
1: Right?
12: No.
16: I guess.
1: No.
12: No, Jeremy Corbell, he's a UFO guy. You know, fighting for transparency is what he says from the government. Yes. On News Nation, he claimed that the government has been reaching out to him to talk about messaging about aliens.
1: So this isn't the guy that had half his face eaten by a praying mantis alien?
12: This is a different guy.
1: Different guy. Okay, roll it.
13: Well, actually, I've been reached out to comms departments from not just the Pentagon, not just the White House, not just all the different intelligence agencies you can name. They were scrambling to figure out to be the smartest person in the room to find out if our president does make an announcement. Whatever he says, they need to be ahead of. As they say, ahead of the eight ball, right?
18: Right. So what are they asking specifically?
13: They want to know how to transmit this information to the American public, the fundamentals. We are not alone or whatever it might be. How do you describe? You have to define the terminology. You also have to say why you've kept this hidden for so many years, who you've hurt to keep it hidden. Why would you hold this back, the nature of reality from humankind? Why would you do it? So the comms people were trying to figure out how to look like heroes.
1: Got it. Mm-hmm. Okay. That's not nearly as interesting as the guy that had half his face eaten by a praying mantis alien.
16: Yes.
1: That dude that you had earlier. So are you any more convinced, David? You were excited about this initially.
12: Yeah, I just let me know when they're here, okay?
1: Yeah. And Scott's never going to say anything because he's afraid they're going to come visit him.
16: Yep. In the middle of the night, standing next to my bed, there'll be a praying mantis looking character. Yeah.
1: Yeah.
16: I'll have none of that.
1: Yeah. I mentioned I work with a guy that swore that aliens took him at 2 a.m.
16: He swore a lot of things, that guy.
1: Yes. Dude, I like him.
16: Yeah.
1: Good dude.
16: Yeah.
1: A little out there at times.
16: He had lunch with Dwight Eisenhower last week.
1: No, he never said that.
16: Okay.
1: But it was, you know, he'd be freaking out. They took me again? Dude, you need to relax. I don't know how many smoke breaks I went on with that dude. Just chill out. It's going to be okay. Okay. Oh, my gosh. You know, the Pope's saying, AI, we got to wrestle this thing down. You got to hear the guy that was with
19: him. Talking about today, the way you and your friends do. Markley, Van Camp, and Robbins on 101.5 FM KDON. 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
4: One, two, three, four, five.
12: Okay, the number five story. The World Health Organization says it's playing catch-up with Ebola, as authorities are warning the epidemic could spread beyond Central Africa.
4: Ebola.
12: There you go.
1: They're catching up, you say. Yeah, we have one job.
12: Yes. Number
16: Putting
12: four.
16: Catch up on it.
12: Leading New Jersey Democrat congressional candidate, a guy named Adam Homoway, is facing scrutiny, they say, because he volunteered with an Al-Qaeda-type group in Bosnia. And the group that was a front for Al-Qaeda was called Benevolence International Foundation.
16: Here's another one.
12: Yes.
1: Yes. Well, you can't say it's Al-Qaeda.
12: Right.
16: No.
12: That raises all sorts of red flags.
1: Yes.
16: Just create these
1: Al-Qaeda
16: names.
1: Al-Qaeda for kids.
16: These very Disney-type names.
1: Yeah.
12: They're rebranding. It's called Al-Qaeda.
1: There you go.
12: Yes.
1: Yes, a kinder Al-Qaeda.
12: Yes, it is. Number three, Texas Attorney General Ken Paxton won the U.S. Senate primary runoff over incumbent Senator John Cornyn. Paxton will face off against that weirdo Democrat, James Tallarico. Number two, Vice President J.D. Vance gave an update on the fraud task force. In just 2 months, they found $22 billion in fraudulent small business loans, another $6 billion in possible fraudulent government contracts, and $60 million in student aid sent to fraudsters instead of students. And then number one, some relief at the pump. The national average for gas has dropped about 10 cents a gallon in the last week, with wholesale prices dropping even more than that. The trickle-down effect hopefully will be felt in the next couple of weeks.
1: All right.
16: Good to hear.
1: Happen to see this from the New York Post, latest workout trend. Of course, if it's happening somewhere in New York, then they'll call it a trend.
16: Yes.
1: Chess boxing.
16: Chess box. Oh, I saw this.
1: You did?
16: Yeah.
1: Didn't it look cool to you?
16: No.
1: Oh, you sound excited about it.
16: Well, it was just so weird.
1: Well, this boxing gym in Brooklyn has been running chess boxing events. You remember, like, as an outreach for kids, even inner city kids. It was chess.
16: Oh, that was a big deal,
1: Yeah, and it caught on in a lot of places. But anyway, they combine speed chess and live boxing sparring. And you don't have to have experience in either.
16: No.
1: I would think the boxing experience might be helpful.
16: Yeah.
1: But there are 90-minute classes that mix the two. So it's high-intensity cardio, some technical ring work, and then strategic chess training.
16: Yeah.
1: It's pretty interesting.
16: Is chess after boxing or before boxing? Do you know that?
1: Well, it's 11 total rounds. So okay. 6 rounds of chess alternating with 5 boxing rounds.
16: Get your bell rung a few times. It may
1: Yeah, 3 screw minutes up long. Oh, yeah. You could be making some stupid moves because you're punch drunk.
16: Right.
1: Yeah, you start with chess. Then when the time expires, the match is paused and the competitors put on the gloves, step into the ring. Then after 3 minutes, they return to the game board. And you win through a knockout, a checkmate, or a time forfeit on the chess clock.
16: Wow.
1: Or a resignation in either discipline, where there can be a ref stoppage. Apparently, this was from some graphic novel in the 90s.
16: Hmm.
1: But it's catching on at major boxing clubs, apparently, throughout New York. I don't know if it'll catch on in the rest of the United States. We'll wait and see. This is the Markley, Van Camp, and Robin Show.
16: For like croquet boxing, where you smack them with the club.
12: I only heard about chess boxing from the song by the Wu-Tang Clan, "The Mystery of Chess Boxing."
1: Really?
12: Yes.
16: Is that real?
12: That's a real song. Yeah.
16: Okay.
1: You know, Wu-Tang is another band that a lot of people have the T-shirt, and if you ask them to name 3 songs, they can't do it.
12: I'll give you the opening.
1: But you
12: line.
1: Could.
12: I'll give you the opening line. To the mystery of chess boxing.
1: Bring it.
12: Raw, I'ma give it to you with no trivia. We're like cocaine straight from Bolivia.
1: We got Van Camp ramping coming up. I can't wait. Right, oh, and the whole AI thing with the Pope, you gotta hear this. Robbins is gonna love it coming up.
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5: Fox News, I'm Therese Crowley. Chairman of the board, President Trump holds his White House cabinet meeting at a critical phase for the Iran peace deal.
6: Iran is very much intent. They want very much to make a deal. So far, they haven't gotten there. We're not satisfied with it, but we will be. We will be either that or we'll have to just finish the job.
5: Meanwhile, the president says the average 401k is up $30,000 since he took office. Game on in Texas. After President Trump's pick, state AG Ken Paxton beat the sitting Senator John Cornyn to take on progressive James Tallarico for Senate.
7: The most corrupt politician in America just became the Republican nominee for the United States Senate.
5: Paxton on Tallarico.
8: James Tallarico is a threat to everything we hold dear in this state and in this country.
5: Texas hasn't elected a Democrat senator for 40 years. The race could top $400 million by the time it's all over. 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

0: The Markley, Van Camp, and Robbins Show. Jamie Markley, David Van Camp, Scott Robbins, thank you for being here. Trump having his cabinet meeting today, talking about Iran. I know, Scott, you're like, well, you want to know, when's it going to be over?
1: Well, yeah, I mean, he's talking about oil prices, you know, dropping like a rock as soon as the war is over. Well,
2: when's the war going to be over?
0: I don't know if this answers the question, but he talked about it.
3: Iran is very much intent. They want very much to make a deal. So far, they haven't gotten there. We're not satisfied with it, but now we will be. We will be either that or we'll have to just finish the job. Everything's gone, and they're negotiating on fumes. But we'll see what happens. Maybe we have to go back and finish it. Maybe we don't. It looks like they want to just make a deal. They want to. I don't think they have a choice. They thought they were going to outweigh me. You know, we'll outweigh him. He's got the midterms. I don't care about the midterms. Look what happened last night. That was the prelude to the midterms. People understand it. They know that, very simple, Iran cannot have a nuclear weapon.
0: There you go. Okay. What do you take from that?
4: I like a lot of people when he says, I don't care about the midterms. A lot of people running. Just puckered a little bit.
1: A little bit, yeah.
0: Yeah.
1: Could have left that out.
0: Trump's going to Trump, man.
1: Mm-hmm. Oh, I know he's going to Trump. And, it's not, you know, again, you take the good with the bad, right? Or whatever.
0: Yes.
1: But, you know, I mean, there certainly was nothing definite there. There was more talking about how, you know, Iran is on fumes and Iran doesn't have a deal and Iran is, this is unacceptable. And
0: well, as far as the midterms, it seemed, say, a couple of months ago, that if this thing was going to drag into June, Republicans would be in serious trouble, right?
1: It's all about gas prices.
0: Do you still see it that way from the polling?
4: Well, I think the best thing that Republicans have going for them is that Democrats are lunatics.
0: Agree.
1: That's the candidates are lunatics.
4: Yeah.
0: Yes.
1: I mean, that is one of the oddest things. I mean, you got a chance here.
0: Mm-hmm.
1: If you could just find somebody who's sane and not a Nazi, you know.
0: But the people that have captured the party are not going to allow
1: it. It's just so weird, yeah.
4: Well, that's the weird thing about the Tallarico thing in Texas right now, is that the guy, I mean, as soon as everything starts getting dropped, especially in South Texas, where there's a lot of Hispanic and very, very heavily Catholic populations,
0: mm-hmm.
4: dude, his whole woke Presbyterian USA church stuff is not going to play there.
1: No.
4: And, you know, he's going to have a real problem there. And I thought, man, because they ran Colin Allred a few years ago, and I think in this environment, I'd be more worried about Colin Allred, but he dropped out of the race because Jasmine Crockett got into it, and right. He didn't want to split the black vote.
0: Yeah. Yeah, it'll be interesting to see where it goes. I'd also love to see the breakdown. As far as Tallarico, because some people are saying right now he's got a 7-point lead or whatever in the polling. How much is that male to female?
4: Yeah.
0: Would love to see that number. But be plenty of time for that. You've heard the Pope talk a little bit about AI. Mm-hmm. He did the whole 42,000 word.
1: Yeah.
0: What? Magnifica Humanitas.
4: Mm-hmm.
0: Where he's talking basically like slow down. And we got to have a moral compass when it comes to AI, all those things, right?
1: Mm-hmm.
0: So as he was rolling this out, he was doing this, the Vatican, alongside Christopher Ola, co-founder of Anthropic AI. And he's also atheist. And I think the Pope was trying to say, hey, we're joined together. We may not see everything, you know, exactly the same as far as worldview, but we have a concern here. Do you want to hear what that guy has to say?
1: Yes.
0: Okay. Here's part of what he said.
5: Some might believe the matters of AI are best handled by computer scientists like myself. They are mistaken. The questions raised by AI are bigger than the AI research community.
0: Why are you laughing, Scott? What?
1: I wasn't expecting that, no.
0: Expecting what? What was that again? Oh, okay. Anyway.
5: Not just in their implications, but also in their nature. AI systems are not engineered the way a bridge or an airplane is engineered. We understand an airplane because we designed every part of it, and we understand the physics that act on it. AI models are not like that.
0: You seem to be having trouble with the delivery, Scott.
1: Mm-hmm, I do. He's a dandy.
0: Well, mm-hmm. Is this tougher for you than RFK Jr.?
1: This is... RFK Jr., no, this is about the same, I guess. Maybe a little harder, actually.
0: okay, you can hear one voice the rest of the day.
1: I'll take RFK, hands down.
0: Oh, really?
1: We're going to
0: really?
1: Go hunt snakes and talk.
0: Okay. Yeah. All right. Anyway, here's the rest of what he's saying.
5: They are grown on a structure roughly modeled after the brain, on an enormous inheritance of human thought and speech. And what is grown is far more subtle, odd, and beautiful than science fiction prepared us for. They are not the cold, calculating robots we were promised. They are made from us, from our words.
0: Uh-oh.
5: And as the Holy Father observes, they remain, in important ways, mysterious even to those of us who create them.
0: I wonder if he's going to be out campaigning with Tallarico in Texas.
1: I hope so. That's one of the six, I'm guessing.
0: It's possible.
1: Yeah.
4: That was a slow burn joke, man. That was a good
1: one.
4: Yeah,
1: it was.
0: Let's say that's a possibility, Scotty. Not quite sure. So, yeah, do you think anyone's slowing down on AI?
4: Oh, heck no.
0: No.
1: No. I mean, look at Wall Street. Wall Street's gonzo with it still.
0: Well,
1: all the companies that are skyrocketing right now are AI companies.
4: Love that, though, how he's like, these are not the cold calculating machines, except my company actually sells AI systems to military to make cold calculating decisions about life and death.
1: Of course.
0: Yes, that's exactly it.
1: Hell of a claim there, isn't it? Yeah.
0: All right, it's that time. We do it a couple of times a day. Go around the table. It may not be the biggest story out there, but it caught your attention. You want to bring it in. David, what is your story here?
4: It's a UFO kind of day, I think. The president, during the cabinet meeting, talked about UFO disclosures.
0: Oh.
4: And here we go.
3: We're now releasing a lot of things having to do with space. You know, it's, people are very interested in it. It actually became the number one topic. We're releasing a lot of information having to do with extraterrestrial things, and people are totally fascinated by it. It's amazing. I wasn't sure if they would enjoy it. It's literally trending number one. Can you believe it? So a lot of people out there are liking it. But we're releasing all of that information.
0: Yeah. Do you think he's got tongue-in-cheek there?
4: I think so. I think this is one of those things he really does not care about at all.
0: Yes.
4: But
0: doesn't
4: he's like,
0: take
4: hey,
0: all that serious.
4: If it's trending online, the people must love it. Here we go.
0: Yeah, here's some more. Here's another guy that had half his face bitten off or eaten off or something by a praying mantis alien.
1: Well, he was big into it at one point in time. Like, he really wanted it out there.
0: Yeah.
1: You know, he was really pressuring hard to get that done. So, again, I mean, it just adds fuel to the fire.
0: Oh, yeah.
1: The guy sounded legit. He got his face eaten off by an alien. Yeah. I mean, he did, right?
4: Well, maybe
0: he's like, it's like you describing a dream.
1: No, but it's like
0: okay, but was there any damage to your face? Well, no. I just was able to feel it.
1: Yeah, just very matter-of-factly, though.
0: And he said blood splattered on the wall.
1: On the wall, but it really
0: wasn't
1: there
0: anything
1: blood.
0: There? No, no, but I saw it in the vision,
1: right.
0: and it really did happen.
1: Yes.
0: No, it didn't.
1: Yeah.
0: Or it would have been there. Yes. All right, what do you got for your story, Scotty?
1: Supporters of Initiative Petition 28, which would make it illegal to injure or kill animals, would effectively ban hunting and fishing and breeding of animals in Oregon. These people have been collecting signatures since 24, finally reached the threshold to have the initiative put on the November ballot. That's right, fishing would be illegal.
0: Fishing
1: would
0: illegal.
1: Be illegal. You couldn't hurt or harm animals. Now, I'm for people. I lock up people who harm animals. I got no problem with that. But you're criminalizing the killing of animals? That's a tough one there.
0: Well, yeah.
1: That's a tough one. So where it goes from here, I don't know. I mean, I guess it'll be up to the voters. But I bet the pioneers on the Oregon Trail didn't have any idea about the insanity that would come into the world, did they?
4: Huh? They would have turned around if they knew what would come.
1: Yeah, we're not going there. Oh, gosh dang.
0: For my story, I just happened to see this. Daily Wire had this story talking about the first look at Mel Gibson's long-awaited biblical Jesus sequel.
1: Yeah, I heard about this.
0: So you heard something about it?
1: Yeah.
0: The Resurrection of the Christ will be the follow-up to The Passion of the Christ, as production officially wrapped in Italy after more than 4 months of filming across Rome and several other historic locations. And it does sound pretty big. It's going to be two parts. Part one scheduled for release May 6, 2027. And then part two arriving the following year, May 25th, 2028. Both films set to debut on Ascension Day.
6: Christian holiday commemorating Jesus Christ's ascension into heaven. So the newly released image shows the Finnish actor, is it Jaakko Ohtonen? I'm sure that's it. Mm-hmm. Into the role of Jesus, replacing Jim Caviezel. He's getting older now, you know. Mm-hmm. But, Mel Gibson said, it's far more than a film to me. It's a mission I've carried for over 20 years to tell what I believe is the most important story in human history. And he said, it's a part of my life's work, all this stuff. And other comments he's made, I hadn't seen this before, maybe you'd heard this, that he described the scripts as an acid trip unlike anything he had ever read. That was during an interview with Joe Rogan. I saw part of that interview, but I don't remember that part of it. But the story stretches far beyond the resurrection itself, they say, and dives into spiritual warfare, the fall of angels, hell, and massive cosmic battles between good and evil. August said, I think in order to really tell the story properly, you have to really start with the fall of the angels, which is you're in another place, you're in another realm, and you need to go to hell. You need to go to that place.
1: Mm-hmm.
6: What is that imagery going to be like in the movie? Don't know, but that's, I want to see it.
1: Yeah, sure. I do too.
6: And I'm sure, a lot of people are saying, who's going to go see this? Then again, they said that about the first one.
1: Yeah.
4: Oh, for sure.
6: And it was, record-breaking. Mm-hmm. So, yeah.
1: Oh, a lot of people want to see this.
6: Oh, yeah. I think it'll be...
1: Was that Rogan interview he was doing when he learned his house burnt down?
6: Yes.
1: That's what I thought. Yeah. That was weird.
6: The thing is, if you're going to listen to it, it's like 3 hours.
1: Yeah. Right.
6: Something like that. Okay. You have one job. It's to spell the name of the town. That's all you got to do. And we have a fail coming up for Nimrods in the News and a news update in just a few.
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6: The Markley, Van Camp, and Robbins Show. 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That sounds good, doesn't it?
1: Yes.
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0: Political activist and strategist Mark McKinnon on MS Now talking about James Tallarico and how he can out-Bible Republicans.
3: Will this end up being a be careful what you wish for situation for Trump and his allies?
4: Oh, no question about it. I worked for the last Texas governor, Democratic governor, Ann Richards. That was 35 years ago. And so every cycle comes around and I hear from media and friends that say, oh, you know, this time it's the rising tide, blue wave. And I'm usually the one tapping the brakes. But I think that there's a perfect storm lining up here. First of all, just a bad environment for Republicans in general. Secondly, an exceptional candidate in James Tallarico. And third, I think a really unpopular Republican nominee in Ken Paxton. This is going to be a good versus evil. And I think that Tallarico is just a different kind of candidate. He talks about values and he can out-Bible the Republicans.
1: Where is this coming from?
0: They've invented a version of James Tallarico that does not exist.
1: Yeah.
0: I mean, out-Bible.
2: Didn't he go through seminary or whatever?
0: I don't think he's finished seminary, but.
2: Yeah. But he was going through seminary.
0: Yeah.
2: Okay. So I think that's all the people on the left see. Yeah. They don't know how jacked up that version of Christianity is.
0: But, dude, yeah, when he's doing that interview with Ezra Klein, and Ezra Klein gives him the layup as a seminarian. Like, so do you believe that, you know, basically to the detriment of other religions, that Christianity is the truth, is the truth? Mm-hmm. And he said, well, it's my truth. And but, you know, it's not the only way to get there when it comes to salvation, right? You can find Jesus through Buddha? I don't understand. Like that.
2: Yeah, I mean,
0: you're not a Christian.
2: To a Bible-believing Christian, that is complete nonsense.
0: Yeah.
2: But to a leftist that's giving their take on this, that's like, well, yeah, that sounds good to me because that's leftist theology. Mm-hmm. Basically, it's coexist. It is that, you know, well, Christianity claims that it's the only way. Well, yeah, that's what most religions do.
0: Yeah, pretty much.
2: But they don't seem to get that. So that's why they have those takes, I think.
1: What chapter is Jesus' day in?
2: It's not in the Bible,
1: okay,
2: Scott.
1: Well, I thought Tallarico said he was, so I'm assuming that was biblical.
2: Non-binary.
1: Yeah, okay, got it.
2: Yes.
1: Oh, we could, okay.
2: We got to get the Nimrods. Here we go.
5: When the going gets tough.
6: Damn it, this is too hard.
5: The dumb get dumber.
7: All right, Dean.
5: It's Nimrods in the News on the Martley, Van Camp, and Robbins Show.
6: I love the poorly educated.
2: All right. Nimrods in the News. We go to Connecticut. I was thinking of our friend John in Connecticut when I saw this. Ivoryton, they're getting some road signs welcoming drivers to town. And the person putting this together, I mean, it's one job, just get the name of the town on there, right? Mm-hmm. We had a little whoopsie.
1: Oh, no.
2: And it even made the local news, yes.
8: Hey there, guys. We are on Route 153 in Westbrook here. And for the past few weeks, up here on this sign, in between Essex and Deep River, there's been something else for a place that doesn't exist. Welcome to Ivoryton, a beautiful village of Essex. But where the heck is Ivory Town?
2: Uh-oh.
8: Look in the middle.
2: Yes, they're talking to people. Oh, my. No, you misspelled it. It's Ivoryton. It's not Ivory Town. The question is, this Nimrod getting fired? We'll give an update. And that's Nimrod's in the news.
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3: Gotta be perfect. I'm Lisa Brady, Fox News. That's President Trump's position on a possible deal with Iran.
4: I didn't do this to get a crummy agreement.
3: Telling reporters during a cabinet meeting that Iran can't have a nuclear weapon and that the Strait of Hormuz must be open as talks on a framework continue.
4: We can make a good deal right now, but maybe not a great deal. And if it's not a great deal, we're not making it. Because we can make a great deal with this guy right here. But it's a lot nastier.
3: Pointing to War Secretary Pete Hegseth sitting next to him, the president also says he would not be comfortable with China or Russia taking custody of Iran's highly enriched uranium. And he says Iran thought it could wait him out ahead of November elections, but that he's not worried about the midterms.
5: It was among the first words from the president at the meeting.
4: Last night was incredible. Not only Texas, but so many other places.
5: The president there talking about Texas Attorney General Ken Paxton's runoff win over incumbent Senator John Cornyn. President Trump endorsed Paxton and candidates in other states who have beaten current lawmakers who have opposed the president on many fronts. He said his record remains pretty good.
4: Hundreds of people won, and almost nobody didn't win.
5: Louisiana Senator Bill Cassidy and Kentucky Congressman Thomas Massie were recent Republican targets, both losing in primaries.
3: Fox's Grinnell Scott. Democrats say the Trump agenda is costing Americans money, but Treasury Secretary Scott Bessent telling the president,
6: resilience and prosperity have been the marks of your second term.
3: As the administration continues to predict a drop in energy prices when the conflict with Iran ends. Crews in Washington state will keep searching today for 9 workers missing after a chemical tank implosion that killed at least one at a paper mill yesterday. But officials say there's no hope of finding more survivors. 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
12: The Markley, Van Camp, and Robbins Show. Jamie Markley, David Van Camp, Scott Robbins. A global population crash is coming.
13: I read this story.
12: Well, yeah, I sent it to you.
13: Thank you.
12: By 2064, global population will be halved. That's what the predictions are from the experts. This was a Daily Mail story. And I'm like, okay, if we go through the experts' predictions over the last 50 years, they're laughable. Why are people taking this serious? I guess some people are.
13: Nobody remember what they said by then.
12: I guess.
13: Yeah.
12: So what could this be the result of?
13: I'm guessing people aren't having as many children.
12: You know, that's not one of the first things they name.
13: Really?
12: Yes. Could be a pandemic. Climate collapse.
13: Oh, please. Come on. Knock it off with that.
12: Global conflict. Resource shortages. Yes, all these from the researchers are saying this could be the reason why humanity will potentially be halved by 2064. Okay.
14: Well, sure, you can speculate all you want.
12: I know.
14: Yeah, Ebola could go airborne and half the world's population dies out.
12: Yes. But a lot of it has to do with, well, the population rate just declining.
14: Yeah.
12: In a lot of different areas. They don't seem to talk that much about it, but it was funny because Daily Mail in the story had the clip of Elon Musk talking with other people about, yeah, we got to do something. Right. People have to start having more babies. And Elon Musk, a funny line, I don't know if he meant it this way, but part of what he said.
15: Yeah, did your contribution to society.
16: Exactly. Yeah.
17: I mean, good for you. It's like, I mean, man, so many of the friends I know have like zero or one kid.
16: Yeah.
17: That's why I'm like, I'm always banging the baby drum. I'm like, man, civilization's going to, you know, collapse. And
16: no big deal.
17: Yeah. Yeah, I'm like, where do you think people come from? Like, some magical people factory?
12: They swore there and they...
13: I got it.
12: Magical...
13: Blanking.
12: Baby factory, yes.
16: The stork. Like, the stork.
17: The stork, the baby, baby store. I mean, like, they got to come from somewhere, and they take ages to grow. You know.
12: I love that. And they take ages to grow.
13: Yeah, well. Well, you know. Comparatively speaking to like corn and beans or something, I, you know.
12: Yeah, yeah, okay.
17: So, unless, you know.

0: Like the thing that tends to happen is like once the birth rate starts going down, it seems to accelerate in a downward trajectory. Mm. Like Japan is a leading indicator here. Yeah. Same.
1: They're about to collapse.
0: No, it's population like collapse. Nutty. They lost 600,000 people last year. That negative 600,000 last year.
2: And did you know that 600,000?
3: Mm-hmm. Wow.
2: Yeah, and this makes it more remarkable when they go
0: Japan
2: on
0: is like
2: this.
0: Pretty close to being the long most like their life expectancy is like 85. Mm-hmm. So. Like, that's the only thing, that was what was keeping the population plummeting before. But now, despite having, like, the world's longest lifespan, they're still losing population.
2: Yeah, life expectancy 85 in Japan. Way up there.
3: Mm-hmm.
2: And if it was less, yeah, it would be far worse. So, yeah, that seems like that's something to be concerned with, more than the other things that the scientists are predicting. But that's out there. Let's see. We talked about James Tallarico and Ken Paxton going at it for Senate in Texas. And you have a clip of Tallarico?
3: Yeah, well, he's already out there now that the dust has settled on the Republican primary, the Democrat in the race. James Tallarico is trying to get ahead of, his own controversies because he's a lunatic.
2: Oh,
3: and,
2: yeah.
3: And, he sat down with Mr. Mift himself, Ed O'Keefe from CBS News.
2: No way.
3: Who brought up, hey, what about the whole God is non-binary?
4: A myth around here about how information's been shared with the press corps.
2: Yeah. Okay. Well, let's hear that.
5: So they're running a handful of highlights of things you've said in the past, and I wanted to give you an opportunity to respond or clarify. In 2021, in a speech during debate over transgender issues, you said God is non-binary. What did you mean by that?
6: Well, you know, I think I was being intentionally provocative with that statement. But what it means is that God can't be defined by human categories. The Apostle Paul, in his letter to the Galatians, says that in Christ there is neither male nor female. I'm always going to stand up for Texans who are being picked on by the most powerful, most corrupt politicians in the country. And I'm going to continue doing that.
2: Okay.
6: In this race and hopefully in the U.S. Senate.
5: You call it intentionally provocative. You regret describing it that way or talking about God that way?
6: There are some statements that I've made that I certainly regret. There are statements that I've made where I've missed the mark. I'll be the first to admit that. But Ken Paxton is intentionally clipping my cringy comments to distract from his career of corruption.
2: Okay. Well, that reminds me of the clip, David, that you had yesterday. The ad that's started running. You know, because, again, it's in his own words.
3: Oh, for sure.
2: I'm looking for the clip now. Where's it at? Oh, here it is.
3: Oh.
2: Here it is. It took me a second just to find it.
7: The Democrats have a weird candidate.
6: God is non-binary. There are many more than two biological sexes. In fact, there are six. It is now existential that we try to reduce our meat consumption. The American...
2: Yeah. So as far as the meat consumption and being a vegan, he's saying, no, I've been eating barbecue forever.
3: Mm-hmm.
2: Now, as far as the six sexes thing, has he tried to back away from that one?
3: Not really. I really wish that Mr. Mift would have asked, hey, okay, but you say you regret some of the things you've said. Can you list them? And why do you regret them?
2: Right. Because if you're saying, okay, God non-binary, I'm being provocative, but meaning that God transcends beyond sexes. Mm-hmm. It's almost like Ed set him up for that one.
3: Sure.
2: But what about the rest of these?
6: God is such a complicated symbol for most of us. Prophetic voices like Jesus have helped me reckon with my own whiteness, my own masculinity.
8: Our southern border should be like our front porch. There should be a giant welcome mat out front. No need to...
9: What else do you need to know? Seriously. Really. I mean, how do you rally around that? How do you do that?
2: Good question.
6: I mean, sit and cry over, you know, your whiteness or your masculinity.
8: They're going to call me a radical leftist.
10: Something that you love that's not family or friends.
6: I love, I'm just saying this because it's on my mind, the trans children.
7: The Democrats have a weird candidate.
2: Yeah.
9: Of all the things you could say there.
2: Yes.
9: Of all the things.
2: I would guess
9: that's what you come up with.
2: That's going to be the big effort from the left, and news will help him. Mm-hmm. Try to recraft all of those statements.
3: Yes.
2: in an easier to digest way for especially independents.
9: How do you recraft that?
2: Which one?
9: The welcome mat. How do you recraft that?
2: Well, we should be welcoming. Now, we do have to have laws.
9: Oh, well, okay.
2: And we do have to have a strong border.
9: That's not what you said.
3: What about?
2: I know, but that's what they'll try to do.
3: Right. That he says his whiteness is like COVID-19.
2: Yes.
3: And he spreads it everywhere he goes.
2: Yes. Well, he can say, well, whites do have advantages that black and brown people don't have. And we should work for the equality for everybody. It's political nonsense. And, that's what they do.
3: You know, and I would follow up, then why did you, in a very white supremacist manner, play a dirty campaign trick against Jasmine Crockett, a strong, intelligent black woman who is running against you?
2: I have total respect for Jasmine Crockett and would never say anything disparaging. I just thought that I would end up being a better representative for all the people.
3: So you're saying black women can't do the job?
2: Saying she's very good at a lot of jobs. I just thought this was my calling and my time.
3: So you're saying she needs to get back to black people jobs?
2: I'm saying that, well, yes, that's very much it. have you ever heard the way she talks? Yes, where else is she going to get hired?
9: This moment of truth will not happen.
2: Oh, yeah, he wouldn't say that. No. It's an uphill battle, but you know how they're full of crap. That's what they're going to, you know, try to do. So we'll see. Spencer Pratt, boy, he should be taking a black woman's job in Los Angeles. The mayor, Karen Bass, who's probably going to get that job again, if you believe Polymarket, which is just kind of sad because he really wants to make the changes that would help pretty much everybody in Los Angeles.
9: Just throw your hands up. I mean, how do you vote for that? I don't know.
2: Karen Bass?
9: How do you, again?
2: But you talk to these Hollywood A-listers, and they're like, yes, I'm behind Bass. We can't have another reality star. That's MAGA. We can't have it. Man. And that all these different people come out and say this. And so in an interview, and he made this into basically his own ad, talking about, well, you're a reality guy from 20 years ago, Spencer Pratt.
9: Mm-hmm.
2: And I thought he had the best answer for this that they turn into an ad.
1: You know, you're known as a reality TV star. Do you think that that is, in your campaign for Los Angeles mayor to run the biggest city in California, is that a label that you embrace? Is that hurtful to your campaign, or does it help, you think?
11: I mean, the reality, pun intended, is that was from 20 years ago. And if we look at what Karen Bass was doing 20 years ago, she was in Cuba learning how to make bombs with the people that would then go bomb Capitol Hill. So if we're looking at backgrounds, I'm pretty proud of what I was doing at 20 on reality television, even though it was, you know, I may not have been the most likable character. It was still TV versus trying to destroy America and going to Cuba 20 times and praising Fidel Castro. So against my opponent, my background's pretty strong.
2: Yeah. That's not bad.
9: A great answer.
2: Yes, that's pretty good. Yeah. Thought that was good. And it depends, man. Is Tyler Rico ever going to do an interview with someone that's going to ask him the tough follow-ups?
3: Oh, I don't think so. I think Democrats have learned their lesson from the disaster of Kamala Harris and realized they should have done the Biden thing and just kept him in the basement. So I think he's going to go out and he's going to do campaigns for sure. He's going to talk with a lot of like-minded people. We'll see what happens in any sort of debate. But yeah, I think the Republicans need to rely heavily on just showing Texans who this guy is, and he's a loon.
2: Oh yeah,
9: and he's a definite lunatic.
2: A lot of the stuff just from what he talks about within the Bible. I mean, you've heard it. I just don't think it's going to play, but we'll see.
9: Trans kids, that's your answer?
2: Well, and because it was top of mind because that we were just talking about that, so that's what I was thinking at the time.
9: Really?
2: Yes.
9: Yeah, boy.
3: Couldn't say Houston Astros, Texas Rangers.
9: Yeah.
2: No.
3: Dallas Cowboys.
9: My dog. My parents. My whatever.
2: Barbecue.
9: Yeah. Anything.
2: Yeah. By the way, man, we got time for this story? This is a crazy story out of Chicago. Did you read about the blind man suing a dealership for pulling like a bunch of tricks on him?
9: Car dealership?
2: Yes.
9: Oh.
2: Yeah, this guy goes to this dealership to buy a Chevy Traverse. Not to drive himself, but for family members to drive him around. He brought the advertised price. The dealer agreed to a fair price, promised to beat a 6% interest rate. Okay? But then they changed the price on him, gave him a higher interest rate, and didn't disclose it. And then he signed it, and he goes back and he's like, hey, that's not what we talked about. Well, you signed it.
9: Yeah. Didn't bring anybody with him, site-wise?
2: No, and that's the criticism.
3: Yeah, that's the problem.
2: Surprised the price was $10,000 more than the guy thought he'd be paying. Interest rate was up at 11%.
9: Mm. Wow.
2: But they said, sorry, you signed on the dotted line.
3: Yeah.
2: You can't sue. And you also signed that you can't sue. You signed that right away. But he's still suing. Saying he's blind, he didn't see it. So well, do you think he's going to have a case?
3: Man, that's a tough one. Signed contract versus
2: I know.
3: He said, she said. Mm.
2: You kind of hope.
9: Well, taking advantage of him, I'm guessing, yeah. But
2: yes.
9: Wow.
2: I know. All right, the five stories we're watching today.
12: Three
2: the
12: friends from three generations. 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
2: 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Jamie Markley, David Van Camp, Scott Robbins. 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
3: Yep.
2: The five stories we're watching today.
24: One, two, three.
3: All right, number five. The Trump DOJ is getting ready to interview Fulton County, Georgia 2020 election workers as part of its 2020 election fraud investigation. This comes after the FBI, of course, seized a bunch of boxes of ballots from the election center there in Fulton County, Georgia.
2: Tulsi Gabbard said that'd be coming out by the end of June.
3: Yeah. Number four, NASA is ordering landers, rovers, and drones for a sprawling moon base. It's happening, fellas. The space agency outlined the first phase of its moon base plans yesterday, awarding hundreds of millions of dollars in contracts to four U.S. companies. None Somalia related, unfortunately. You know, the quality moon rover center.
2: That would be great.
3: All right, number three, leading New Jersey Democrat congressional candidate Adam Homowy volunteered with an Al-Qaeda-tied group in Bosnia in the past. He worked with the Benevolence International Foundation, BIF, later shuttered because it was an Al-Qaeda front. Yes.
2: Mm-hmm. Okay.
3: Number two, Texas Attorney General Ken Paxton won the U.S. Senate primary over incumbent Senator John Cornyn. He will face off against that weird Democrat, James Tallarico. And then number one, just for Scott, some relief at the pump. Yeah. National average for gas has dropped about 10 cents a gallon in the last week. Wholesale prices dropping even more than that.
9: Yeah, it was 10 cents a gallon less today on my way in. I passed three of these things on the way to work.
3: Mm-hmm.
2: Yeah.
9: So I'm keenly aware.
2: Now, all the UFO stuff, David, that's come out has been a big disappointment. But as far as the plans on the moon...
3: Yeah, that's cool. Because that seems like something tangible that they're actually going to do.
2: Yes. I think that's true. You the same way, Scott? Like this?
9: Yeah,
2: could be
9: I guess.
2: Cool?
9: I mean, it's like, yeah, it's cool. We're going back to the moon. Okay. Yeah.
2: No, I'm not playing Moon Dance.
9: You're not?
2: No.
9: Come on.
2: No. No. Is that the theme song for this thing? Oh, come on.
9: Mom.
2: Who cares? Fine. Have it. Have your moment. Are we going to get to the great part of the song? No, that's too bad. It's my favorite part.
9: Yeah, you're asked at parties to do that all the time. Can you do your band for us, please?
2: No, you asked me to do it.
9: Because it's funny.
2: Yes. And then you asked me to do the Dave Matthews.
9: Dave Matthews is good.
25: Little baby.
2: I like your little...
9: trees of green. Oh, do that one, too.
2: I can't do that one on command anymore.
25: Green of green. Roll it to.
2: There.
9: Imagine if it was
2: just your circus monkey performing for you.
9: Dave Matthews, Van Morrison, and him doing it like a trio of that song. That would be good.
2: Oh, gosh. The things we do to keep ourselves entertained.
9: Yeah.
2: Yes.
9: Hope you're along for the ride. Thanks.
2: Never ends.
9: Yeah.
2: Yeah. Poor David, he's just trying to make it through the day.
9: I know, man. Idiot.
2: Exactly. You know? This is the Markley Van Camp and Robin show.
9: Had a career as a news guy. What happened?
2: Yeah.
9: Came off the rails.
2: Robin's got heart attacks, and then they needed somebody to help save the show, so I had to step in, and I've been stuck with these two idiots ever since.
3: It's been a joy. It's been a joy.
2: Mm-hmm. Well, at least your salary went up.
3: Yeah, well, there you go.
2: It's not all bad, David.
9: No, David's broadcasting from a sauna today, too.
3: Well, yes. For the last week, yeah. The AC's been broken in the building. Yeah.
9: And so it's 90 degrees in there today?
3: 90 degrees right now, yeah.
2: They don't make portable AC units.
3: Well, they do.
2: They do.
3: But it trips the breaker.
2: Well, somebody fix the breaker! He's got coworkers going around in their underwear. Yeah. I'm not even joking. It's hilarious.
9: Can we promote that for tomorrow? Will you do it, David?
3: No.
9: Oh, damn.
2: Underwear update and the Robin's Trifecta coming up.
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7: Fox News, I'm John Saucier. President Trump at the cabinet meeting in the White House where they discuss the ongoing ceasefire talks with Iran. Secretary of State Marco Rubio says they have other options available to them, but the U.S. wants a peaceful end to this conflict.
8: We prefer the negotiated diplomatic route, and we're going to give it every chance to succeed. I know you're giving it every chance to succeed, Mr. President, but here's the bottom line, because I keep getting asked, what is this all about? It's very simple. Iran and these people in charge of Iran can never have a nuclear weapon, and they will never have a nuclear weapon.
7: The president also had some thoughts on the results from last night's Republican Senate primary runoff in Texas.
10: Last night was incredible. Not only Texas, but so many other places. And the numbers were fantastic. And they've really been that way for a year.
7: Trump endorsed Texas Attorney General Ken Paxton, defeating incumbent Senator John Cornyn to become the GOP nominee for the state's general election in November. 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
4: 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Thank you for being here. Jamie Markley, David Van Camp, Scott Robbins. Got the Robbins trifecta, his top three stories coming up in a few. News update, David Van Camp.
5: Well, one of the reasons why you're seeing weirdo lefties trying to storm that ICE facility in Newark, New Jersey, is because some of the people being housed there right now are on a hunger strike. And they're saying, well, these are deplorable conditions, blah, blah, blah. It's not really. They're mad about the food. And so they're engaged in a hunger strike. Well, the Homeland Security Secretary.
4: You want theme music?
5: Yes, thank you.
4: It's harder to do Chris Cornell.
6: Yeah.
4: Anyway, go ahead, David, sir.
5: Mark Wayne Mullen, head of Homeland Security, was asked about that during the cabinet meeting today, and here's what he had to say.
7: They say that they're that it's because they're on a hunger strike when there was only a handful of individuals that was refusing to eat because they want their ethnic group or their ethnic right food. Well, they can go back to their country and get whatever food they want. The fact is, we're giving them the calories they want. This isn't Holiday Inn. We're giving them sanitation.
5: Nope, there you go.
4: Yeah.
6: I like the matter of fact style of him.
4: Like the hunger strike. Yeah. No, we want our specific food. No! What are you joking?
6: What are we, Holiday Inn?
5: Yeah.
4: I can't imagine going to another country, getting busted in jail and say, hey, I want cheeseburgers.
6: Yeah.
4: Or
6: yeah.
4: I'm going on the old-fashioned freaking hunger strike. How do you like that?
5: I don't want
4: They'd say, good for you.
5: Good,
4: do whatever you want. Then don't eat. I don't care.
6: Oh, boy. Gee whiz.
4: Something, isn't it?
6: Audacity.
4: Yeah. Did you see the Trump DOJ is suing UCLA?
6: I did see this, yeah.
4: Oh, yeah, I sent it to you.
6: That's right. I read them all.
4: I'm asking you constantly, David, I usually send the stories to you. I'm like, yeah, I saw that. Oh, yeah, that's right.
6: Well, you asked me.
4: I know. Over the treatment of Jewish students.
6: Mm-hmm.
4: When that was all happening and we were watching it, it was bonkers.
5: Dude, it was unreal.
4: Like, I cannot believe I'm watching this in the United States of America. No, Jewish people can't come through here.
6: Right.
4: What? It's a university. Yeah. What are you talking about? So, yes, that is happening. In its complaint, the Justice Department accused UCLA of violating Title VI, a federal law that prohibits discrimination on the basis of race, color, or national origin in any program or activity receiving federal financial assistance through its deliberate indifference to this pervasive on-campus anti-Semitism. Yes. Yeah, and Jewish students were attacked. It was just crazy. So, yeah. A lot of times you look at lawsuits and you kind of roll your eyes. That's one I think is actually pretty good. Also, don't know if you happen to see that the fastest growing city in America is starting to say, okay, we're full.
5: Yeah.
4: Can't take any more.
6: Nope.
4: That is Charlotte, North Carolina. That was a report from Axios.
5: Mm.
4: Said they're getting close to a million in population. Added well over 20,000 people between 2024 and 2025.
5: Dang.
4: Yes. And the suburb Fort Mill, South Carolina, is the fastest growing area in the United States with a population jumping 6.8%. 20 miles away from Charlotte. So, yeah.
6: Wow.
4: And the big driver in its growth, affordability compared to similar cities.
5: Yeah.
4: So Yeah, they're more and more saying, yeah, that's a big phrase there. We're full.
5: Mm-hmm.
4: Can't take any more.
6: Moose out front, should have told you.
4: can't keep doing this.
6: Yep.
4: Yes. And then, oh, and this got little attention real quick. Ivanka Trump. It's part of this chilling plot, like a terror plot. Did you see anything about this?
5: I saw a little bit about it where, wasn't it like Iranian-backed, some terror group was going to try to take her out?
4: Yes. It was payback for Trump taking out Soleimani back in 2020. Hmm. I think the New York Post covered it, a couple other places, but recently captured terror suspect Mohammed Bakr al-Sadi vowed to target Ivanka Trump after Soleimani was killed in the United States drone strike. Sources told the Post the suspect viewed Ivanka as a symbolic way to burn down the house of Trump in retaliation for Soleimani's death. Whoa.
6: Mm.
4: I'm just thinking, because you know Trump has broken the mold in so many different ways, and we'll never see another one like him. But I cannot imagine any other president that we've ever had, if their kid was going to be targeted in something like this story, it would have been a big story. But nah, it's Trump.
6: Mm-hmm.
4: We're not going to make any of that family seem sympathetic at all.
6: We
4: at
6: don't
4: any time.
6: Care about it.
4: Yeah, that's...
6: If something bad happens, so what?
4: Yeah.
6: He deserves it.
4: It's
6: yeah,
4: pretty much unspoken, isn't it?
6: Yep.
4: All right, you ready for your big three?
6: Yep.
4: Here we go.
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9: It's the three most important news stories of the day.
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9: Well, at least according to Scott Robbins. 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
4: Every day about this time, Scott Robbins' top three stories, helped by his hero.
11: I'm Casey Kasem.
6: Is your air conditioning working in your studio, Casey?
11: Yes.
6: Good.
4: It's in his contract. He won't come in if it's not. Yeah.
11: I'm ready.
6: It's good to know.
4: Yeah.
11: I'm ready.
6: Okay, all right. I heard you.
11: I'm ready.
5: Man.
6: Oh, I
11: three.
6: Thought...
5: Okay.
6: There it is.
5: Number three.
6: I was waiting for that. What the hell's wrong with him? Are you frozen? What is...
5: His air conditioning is working too well.
6: Yeah, no kidding. I was just going to say that.
11: Three.
6: I heard you now.
5: Okay. All right. Number three. Two Spurs fans to look out for the next
6: yeah,
5: game.
6: Yeah, you know, the playoffs are underway in San Antonio, and there is something that's creating quite the buzz on social media now and has nothing to do with any of the players. It's the two women that are sitting behind the Spurs bench and are on camera a lot. And they are, let's say, bosomy. And they're influencers. That's what they call themselves, influencers. And they get these seats right behind the bench. And every time they do a shot of the bench, there they are.
4: Yep.
6: You've seen them, right?
4: Yep.
6: Yeah, you can't miss them, actually. I mean, even if you're not a, you know, male, you're still going to be like, whoa, where did that come from? So anyway, their names are Blueberry and Julie J. Swan. And they will be there tomorrow night sitting behind the bench again. And apparently they are, again, influencers of some kind, and what they're influencing now, I have no idea. But when asked by one of the fans if they made the breakout performances over the weekend, if they were responsible for that, they said, well, you know, we certainly aren't going to take responsibility for it. Yes. So I look for a Spurs win tomorrow night with the two large-breasted women behind the bench.
4: Now, you lost the bet last night.
6: Yeah.
4: Are you going to go again?
6: Well, it's... Am I going to say they win? Is that what you're asking
4: yeah,
6: me?
4: Yeah, I'm asking if you're interested in
6: what,
4: another
6: are you
4: one.
6: Saying they're not going to win?
4: I'm not saying anything. I'm saying,
6: oh, okay.
4: Would you bet on it again? Would you bet them to
6: yeah,
4: win
6: I'd,
4: again?
6: Yeah, I'd go Fiverr on that one.
4: Yeah, I wouldn't. So I'm no bet on that.
6: Okay.
4: Yeah.
11: Now, on with the countdown.
4: Scott Robbins, trifecta, top three of the day. Now, number
11: two.
5: Number two, Trump has a new nickname for James Tallarico.
6: Yeah, congratulations. He said to Ken Paxton on such a tremendous win. And to John Cornyn for having run a strong and powerful race, but more importantly, having had a truly great career. His opponent, Alfred E. Newman,
4: I see it,
6: may be the worst Texas candidate I have ever seen. A strong open borders advocate, he is weak on crime, all caps, believes there are six genders, it's insulting to Jesus Christ, will never support the military, was a big mask wearer, until recently even, and is a vegan who dislikes meat. Not exactly a good way to win in Texas. Jasmine Crockett is a very low IQ individual who is no relation to the legendary businessman Davy Crockett, would have been a much better candidate and choice for the Democrats. I will do some nice, big, beautiful rallies for Ken. Texas, this will be fun. God bless America. DJT, your president.
8: And the countdown doesn't stop till we reach the top.
6: That's going to stick, too.
4: The Scott Robbins trifecta, top three of the day.
8: And finally, one.
5: I'm not even going to ask who Alfred E. Newman is. All right, number one.
6: Oh, come on now.
4: I think he's serious.
6: I think he's serious. Are you serious?
5: I don't know who that is.
6: You have no idea who Alfred E. Newman
5: is? No.
6: Wow.
4: If you put it in a search engine, when you see the picture, you'll probably laugh. The old Mad Magazine.
6: You'll know. Mad Magazine, yeah.
5: What's
6: a magazine?
4: No, Mad Magazine.
6: Oh, okay.
4: I think he knows what a magazine is.
6: Well,
4: yeah, that wasn't relevant.
5: Oh, that guy, he also called Pete Buttigieg that.
4: Yes.
6: Must be his go-to.
4: Yeah. Well, you can see it with both of them, to be honest.
6: I can see it with Paxton.
5: Well, yeah, they're both dorky, white,
4: and gay. You mean Tallarico, not Paxton.
6: Yeah, Tallarico, yeah.
5: Yeah, they're both dorky, white, and gay. So, yeah.
4: Is it one that's just out?
5: Yes.
4: Got it.
6: The combo.
11: One.
5: Number one. An athlete is issuing an apology.
6: Yeah, Abner Uribe. You probably never heard of him. I hadn't really either, and I followed the game fairly closely. Milwaukee Brewers relief pitcher in a game where his team was leading 6-0. He struck out a St. Louis Cardinal player to end the inning and then proceeded to walk towards the dugout and do the, like, suck it thing. Well, it's like, gyrating his hips back and forth.
4: It's like the crotch chops.
6: Yeah.
4: Like,
5: oh, yeah.
6: Yeah.
4: That,
6: he's doing right that.
4: Yes.
6: To the dugout.
4: Yes.
6: So.
4: By the way, the guy had the call from Joe Buck at the time.
6: Oh, Joe called it?
4: Oh, yes. Okay. Oh, yeah.
10: Strike. Great call. Burleson's going to challenge him. Cardinals have two of them left. Oh, look at Uribe. See that?
4: Yeah, did you see that? He's doing the crotch chop. Three of them.
6: Yeah, he did three of them. And the call held, right? It was a strike.
4: So, yes.
6: Yeah, the call held. And he was doing that towards the dugout.
4: Mm-hmm.
6: And I'm thinking when I see it, like, this is terrible. And his manager said this was terrible. So he talked to him after the game. It's unacceptable. That's what the Brewers manager said about his own player.
4: Well, I have that old clip, too.
6: Yeah. Do you?
4: Okay. Yeah, you want to hear it?
6: Yeah, I do want to hear it. Yeah.
4: Yeah, he's an old schooler.
6: Yeah, he is.
4: Yeah. Pat Murphy? Yeah.
12: That's unacceptable. Yeah, it's just unacceptable. I don't know what got over him. I mean, he's been an emotional guy, but that kind of thing, that's just not how we do things, and I was embarrassed by it. And, you know, why are we doing it? It's a 6-0 game. What are we doing there? And there must be something.
4: You mean if it was 6-5, crotch chops are okay, sir?
5: Yeah.
6: Well, if it's a one-run game, you understand the tension. You know, it's running hot. Everybody's running hot.
4: I know. But he says anytime. It's
12: deeper that I don't know about. I love the kid. Believe me, I love the kid. There's so much good in this kid. He's been so great for us in so many ways, but that's unacceptable. So whatever's going on, you can't tolerate that for his teammates and for everything else. It's just not. It's not going to be tolerated. That's all there's to it.
4: There you go.
6: A bunch of Brewers fans were like, even us as Brewers fans were embarrassed by him and the way he acted.
4: Yeah.
6: So, and he did apologize. He's offered some kind of apology, I guess, for it.
4: Yeah.
6: As much as you can. Here's the thing.
4: Yeah.
6: I blame the DH for this on a lot of things. Because if he had to bat, he'd get one stuck in the ear hole right now.
4: A lot of relievers never bat, though.
6: Guarantee it. Well, that's true. But somebody's going to get probably hit by on the Brewers, or on the Cardinals tonight, or the Brewers tonight by Cardinal pitcher.
4: There are other fans that are like, hey, man, let the guys have fun.
6: That's stupid. that's the reason people, I mean, it's like the NBA or the NFL crap, you know?
4: All the celebrations?
6: Yeah.
4: Some people love that stuff. And other people, the old schoolers don't like
6: whatever.
4: It.
6: Whatever. I guess I'm an old schooler with that stuff. But I don't mind it occasionally if it's fun.
4: If it's your team?
6: Mm-hmm. Yeah, only if it's my team. Yeah, of course. My team does no wrong. But
4: and that's pretty much it.
6: I would be upset by this, even if it was my team.
4: I believe that.
8: And there you have it.
4: Yes, Scott Robbins trifecta, top three of the day. Well done, Scotty.
6: Abner Uribe.
4: Okay, so say you're a dude that plays pickleball and you get hurt, can't play all year. Are you going to cut down all the pickleball nets?
6: What?
4: We have Nimrods in the news coming up and a news update in just a few.
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4: News update, David Van Camp.
5: Chicago Mayor Brandon Johnson addressing the crisis of the teen takeovers that's going on. And he says, you know what? They're going to start holding people accountable. Not the people actually breaking the law, but social media companies.
21: We prevent the vast majority of these from ever taking place. You know, there is a effort in city council to hold the social media apparatuses accountable. I believe that we should continue to explore that, and I'm going to continue to work with Alderman Hall around that. It's why we're actually taxing these big tech companies for the role that they have played in harming the mental health and well-being of our young people.
4: Uh-huh. It's not lack of parenting. Not at all. From the same town that sued car companies for making it too easy to steal the cars.
5: Yes.
4: Makes good sense.
5: And sued Glock because people were illegally modifying Glock handguns turn them into basically fully automatic weapons.
4: Yeah. So that's Nimrod's in the news.
6: Okay. No.
22: When the going gets tough.
23: Damn it, this is too hard.
22: The dumb get dumber.
23: All right, Dean.
22: It's Nimrod's in the news on the Markley, Van Camp, and Robbins Show.
23: I love the poorly educated.
4: All right. Nimrod's in the news. We go to Pocono Township, Pennsylvania. There's some people going out to play pickleball. Who cut the nets?
6: What?
4: Who cut the net? And who cut the tennis courts nets? All the nets are cut. What's going on? Well, they have surveillance footage. They looked. Well, there's 31-year-old Saif Kalim.
6: Mm-hmm.
4: Huh. That looks like that guy. Police are like, okay, we're going to go to his house. Hey, you cut these nets? All right, you got me. It was me. I suffered a pickleball injury. He's on crutches, and my summer was ruined. So I decided to cut all the nets. That should be a freaking public caning.
6: Oh, yeah.
4: For Mr. Killeen.
6: Yep.
4: It won't be, but it should be. And that's Nimrod's in the news.

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2: He's not satisfied yet. On Lisa Brady, Fox News. President Trump says he'll only sign a great deal with Iran, also telling a cabinet meeting that Iran wants very much to make a deal.
3: The president said it's a conflict, not a war, and it's one where America holds the options.
4: They're negotiating on fumes. But we'll see what happens. Maybe we have to go back and finish it. Maybe we don't.
3: With Secretary of War Pete Hegseth sitting to his left, President Trump said the military is ready to re-engage, but he still feels a deal is close.
4: They are starting to give us the things that they have to give us, and if they do, that's great. And if they won't, then the man on my left is going to finish him off.
3: There are some in Congress, Republicans among them, who say reported details of Iran giving up uranium in exchange for sanctions relief too closely resembles the prior Iran deal.
2: Fox's Gernal Scott. The White House says nobody should believe reports put out by Iranian state media. Meantime, the Israeli military expanding its fight against Iran-backed Hezbollah in southern Lebanon, warning people there to evacuate earlier today ahead of talks in D.C.
5: An Israeli official told Fox News that preparations are underway for the upcoming meeting in Washington on Thursday that will formally mark the start of the military-to-military channel between Israel and Lebanon. The official added that Iran hopes the broader ceasefire will undermine the current efforts between Israel and Lebanon aimed at weakening Hezbollah.
2: Fox's Trey Yingst in Tel Aviv. Alabama takes a midterm map fight to the U.S. Supreme Court, asking for a stay of a federal appeals court ruling that blocked the state from using a 2023 map Republican leaders want to use.
6: The state is just one embroiled in court battles over partisan redistricting, as both the GOP and Democrats are attempting to maximize their chances in winning U.S. House seats in the fall.
2: Fox's Evan Brown. Alabama hoping for Supreme Court intervention by Monday in its map fight. 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

0: this is our revenue plan, this would more than pay for our economic agenda. 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
5: All right, thank you, Scott Shannon. Thanks to all of you for being with us. 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Linda, are you following all the nuttiness that's going on? Now, Donald Trump, if you look at the midterms and you look at incumbents, Bill Cassidy, Thomas Massey, now John Cornyn in Texas, they all went down. And what do they all have in common is Donald Trump supported their opponent. He is every single person that he has endorsed over a sitting incumbent has lost. And let me just give you the overall statistics. If you are an incumbent and you're running for re-election, the odds are over 90% that you're going to win your seat back. I mean, there's a lot of interesting stories to come out of last night, but it was pretty fascinating to watch this. And not only are his candidates winning, they are dominating. They are just devastating these people. But anyway, Trump back candidates scored major victories last night. There is this, and Mark Halpern is way smarter than people give him credit for. He gives me little clues when we interview him that I know that he knows what he's talking about. Most Democrats, they don't know who James Blair is. He's been on my TV show a couple of times. I don't think we've had him on radio yet, Linda. We should.
6: He was on one time. He was on one time.
5: Yeah. Okay. So, and James Blair is, he's a brainiac. I watched him as I was on Air Force One flying to China with the president. And of course, you got to interview me on my own show, which was a very, very high risk move on my part. And you're supposed to react to that. That's very funny.
6: Sorry.
5: That was a high risk move. But I watched them for like 18 hours. The guy didn't leave his seat. He didn't leave his computer. And and all of his planning for the 2026 midterms, at different times, I'd get his attention.

0: attention and talk to him and ask him very specific questions I had in my mind. The other thing that, that Mark Halperin, he kind of tipped his hat to is the knowledge that there is a lot of money available for Republican candidates in this midterm election year. And people can argue all they want that, that, you know, money doesn't matter. Oh, it matters in politics big time. But for, you know, incumbents like Cassidy Massey and now John Cornyn to lose, and to his credit, Cornyn, I thought was gracious and he endorsed Ken Paxton. And, you know, I just thought it was interesting. That's all. The same with members of Congress. A lot of interesting results that I thought last night. But the most prominent was Cornyn versus Ken Paxton. Paxton was on this radio show yesterday. And we're following it closely. Now, we're going to have, and Democrats are stupid. And I've read, I don't know if you saw the, was it the Cook Report? One of those reports, I don't want to get it wrong. You know, predicting, oh, we're now moving Texas from red to blue. Okay, you can move it to red to blue all you want. It's not going to happen in the state of Texas. I think I know the state of Texas pretty well. I know Governor Abbott. He's a very close friend. I'm very fond of Governor Abbott. I think he's one of the best governors in the country. Very fond of Ted Cruz. I think he's one of the smartest guys in the U.S. Senate. He's a strong, solid conservative. He's been a big supporter of the president. Doesn't always agree, but he's a very big supporter of the president. And obviously the president's, you know, endorsements matter. The president just put out a massive endorsement for Lindsey Graham. People think, well, Lindsey Graham's a rhino. He's a warmonger. No, he's not. Lindsey Graham actually, you know, has coordinated with the president this entire idea of the Abraham Accords in the Mideast and challenging these Gulf nations and Arab nations and Muslim countries to recognize the state of Israel so that they can be a longer term strategic peace that maybe would last for a few hundred years instead of the constant never ending wars that take place. But anyway, Paxton will face off against this radical leftist Tallarico. I don't know. Is he vegan or vegetarian? And I don't even know what the difference is. Do you know what the difference is, Linda? What's the difference between
1: a
0: vegan?
1: I do, actually. I do. Oh, vegetarians,
0: you know,
1: are people.
0: This is
1: what?
0: Scary.
1: What? What?
0: The fact
1: people
0: that you know
1: who,
0: is scary.
1: Well, I was a vegetarian for 11 years, so I know a little bit about this, but I could never go vegan.
0: No, my sister
1: because...
0: Teddy was. Uncle James's wife. Sweet baby James's wife.
1: Yes, I know. She's a wonderful lady. She has a lot of great, healthy ideas about food, unlike her keto-friendly, gotta eat meat brother. But anyways,
0: but
1: my point
0: she does love her little brother.
1: This.
0: She loves me a lot.
1: Oh, trust me. I know. You are
0: but
1: her buddy.
0: But you know what I wish? I wish she'd
1: life.
0: Love me a little less sometimes.
1: No,
0: she loves me too
1: no,
0: much.
1: No. She loves you to the moon and back, and that's
0: Sweet
1: a good
0: Baby
1: thing.
0: James is cracking up.
1: Because Sweet Baby James knows it's true. You couldn't live without her. She does so much
0: no,
1: for
0: it's
1: you.
0: Okay, I could live without her, but I don't want
1: you
0: to live
1: could
0: without
1: not.
0: Her because I love my sister. I love my family. And okay, go. I digress, but you both, uh-huh. What's the difference?
1: The difference is you, when you're vegan, you don't eat milk and eggs and cheese and things like that. Anything that comes from animals in any way, shape, or form. So you can't have any of it. Fish, nothing.
0: That means I would starve to death.
1: You'd be one hungry dude, that's for sure.
0: I weigh nothing. I'd waste away. I'd have nothing.
1: Actually, anyway, no, so a lot of those people, they compensate with macaroni. So it goes the other way. It's no good.
0: Okay. Let me tell you, you want to be bloated and eat garbage, eat. And by the way, occasionally I do like macaroni and cheese. I like Kraft Deluxe macaroni and cheese, but I only like a couple of bites. And you put a little ground beef in it. I don't know. What do you call that? Like Hamburger Helper. It's like my version of Hamburger Helper.
1: That's exactly
0: anyway,
1: what it is.
0: They don't get me started on food. I'm trying to diet. Not good. I hate when I have to diet. I've just been eating too much. I got to stop. Anyway, so they're going to face. So Ken Paxton will face off against this radical leftist, James Tallarico. Now, the idea that they're saying that this now favors the Democrats in the Senate in Texas, God bless them. I hope they spend hundreds and hundreds of millions of dollars because it's not going to work. This guy's far to the left of Beto Bozo O'Rourke, and his halo. I mean, I initially, when in the primary, I wanted Jasmine Crockett to win because I thought Jasmine Crockett would be the easiest one to beat. No, I was wrong. I didn't know anything about how radical James Tallarico is. This is the guy claiming that there are six biological sexes. I only know of two. If any caller listening to this radio show right now, if you can name the other four, please call in. I will put you immediately on the air. 800-941-SHAWN. Call the show. I don't know what the other four he's referring to are, but he claims that there are six. And he also advocated, get this, for abortion care for transgender people. Linda, do you want to take a shot at explaining that to this audience in a way that will not get this show banned or boycotted?
1: I don't believe that I am able to do that, no.
0: I don't think you're able to do it either. I mean, it's nuts. It is absolutely crazy. He accused white people of spreading racism everywhere they go. He claimed that God is non-binary and said he wanted to put a giant welcome mat at the southern border. He's running for the U.S. Senate in Texas. How stupid is this guy? And he doesn't eat meat, period. And now he's claiming, no, I actually do eat meat. But that's not what he has said recently. It's pretty remarkable. Then you got this other, they've got lunatics running everywhere. It's like the party of Mamdani on steroids and human growth hormone. Then they got in Maine. And if I'm Susan Collins, I'm doing backflips over this guy, Graham Plattner, the guy with the Nazi tattoo, you know, this weekend teaming up with Grandpa Bernie and embracing democratic socialism and claiming he's a communist. And that's only the tip of the earth, the spear with all of these lunatics. And, you know, by the way, one recently unearthed Reddit post came to light. Where he actually mocked a wounded soldier, calling him a dumb mother effer, while adding that he didn't deserve to live. Are you kidding me? I told you about what he said about Chris Kyle. Remember the movie American Sniper? Remember we've had Taya Kyle on this radio program. Remember she was in studio with us back in the day when I actually lived in New York years ago.
1: Yeah.
0: And she was burning. By the way, some website put up that picture of me and her like we're married. I'm like, what the hell? Did you see that?
1: AI is a very scary thing. It's just scary.
0: It's so weird. It's like bizarre. Anyway, Tay was a very nice woman, and she blasted Plattner's vile comments and then every other insane thing. We went through it yesterday. I won't repeat myself here today. But the Trump candidates are scoring well. You know, the president put out a full-throated endorsement of Lindsey Graham today. Lindsey Graham, I think, is the president's best friend in the U.S. Senate. I really believe that. And they're very, very close. And the Democratic nominee in Texas, Tallarico, invoked faith to defend abortion rights. The Bible is silent on abortion. Oh, okay. You know, just like non-binary, you know, you don't say our Father who art in heaven. What am I supposed to say? Our non-binary in heaven? Help me out. That's not what I learned when I went to seminary and I went to Catholic school for 12 years, studied theology and Latin. MS Now, MSDNC, pushing Tallarico three times to respond to the six genders. Even they're pushing him on this. Did you see that? Anyway, he was on.
1: I did not.
0: Anyway, I guess he was on with Lawrence O'Donnell. And they played the attacks of Tallarico and they asked him to respond and hit him up with follow-ups after he changed the subject. And all he was asked was, you know, Ken Paxton had, you know, this to say about you tonight, and I have to tell you, I don't know if you've heard this already, but he spent a good deal of his victory speech talking just about you, and here's what he had to say, and then he talked about Ken Paxton, played Ken Paxton. He's the most extreme radical Democrat that has ever been nominated. He's even running a vegan campaign. He goes, whatever that is. By the way, I know the people in Texas. I know Greg Abbott. I think he's one of the best governors in the country, right up there with my governor, Ron DeSantis. I know Ted Cruz. This guy's not going to survive this. And some people call him six-gender Jimmy. Six-gender Jimmy. I mean, that's pretty funny stuff. I even heard some people call him James Talafrico. I heard that. I nearly died. But the guy's asked the question over and over again, and he won't give an answer. You know, what do you have to say about the Paxton campaign? Well, he's morally unfit for office. He'll lie to you with a straight face. Well, did you or did you not say that there was six genders? Did you claim God is non-binary? You know, did you make these ridiculous, you know, that transgender people and they fight for their right to abortion? Anyway, one poll, midterm election poll, showing Democrats losing massive ground still with Hispanic Americans, Latino voters. 54% plan to vote for a Democratic House candidate in November. But this is exactly what the Democrat share was in 2024 in the House elections. That means that that support and that there's a shift in the electorate. Clearly, this poll indicates that. You have Democrat Maureen Galindo, I think is how you say it, a South Texas sex therapist who drew nationwide ire from a Democratic Party leader who defeated, who was defeated in her primary against the county sheriff's office official Johnny Garcia, according to the AP. And she became a national flashpoint when she was accused of anti-Semitism for floating a plan to imprison American Zionists at an ICE detention center. She did not win her race. What a shock. Well, maybe the shock of the night, Linda, was Al Green, mean Al Green. He lost his seat last night. Remember, you know, the joint session speech where he stood up and, you know, started, you know, waving his cane around at President Trump. And
1: he's a creep
0: too.
1: I can't wait. See you later.
0: He's a weirdo. He's another left-wing radical weirdo. Anyway, 11-term congressman filing one article of impeachment after the president after another. You know, he's done it six times. So, you know, all of this. But Paxton won in a landslide last night. In the primary, Donald Trump didn't endorse, and it was nowhere, you know, close to what it was last night. As a matter of fact, the polls, all the polls closed in Texas when I went on TV last night, and we were able to make the call that Paxton had defeated Cornyn at 9:01. I mean, you almost never get to make a call that fast. And that was the AP that made the first call. Anyway, 800-941-SEAN if you want to be a part of the program. Everybody needs a self-defense security strategy. Now, you have some instances where maybe somebody wants to kill you and your family. Only one option will do will serve you in that situation, and that is lethal self-defense. But according to the FBI, 2022, last year we have numbers for that is less than 0.01% of all altercations that require that lethal response. This is where the technology of BYRNA.com comes in. 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
0: Hey, your friend Sean Hannity here. 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
0: Now, I know most of you have very busy lives, and some of you get to listen only at certain parts of the day, and part of our job is to inform you. I love the fact that President Trump allows cameras in to televise his cabinet meetings. And the president did so today, and they talked about Iran, and they talked about Cuba and Venezuela and the economy. I mean, there was nothing off limits. and they ran the gamut. And then, of course, the legacy media

0: Bob, the corrupt, abusively biased news media weighed in with their questions. I think it's worth playing. Our team has been debating it all day. I think we'll play that later in the last hour of the show today, because it was more than worthwhile to listen to. We'll get to that. We'll get to your calls, 800-941-SEAN as well.
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2: Fox News, I'm Tom Graham. President Trump says Iran is negotiating on fumes as he continues to seek a peace deal.
3: Well, I think we're doing very well. They are starting to give us the things that they have to give us. And if they do, that's great. And if they won't, then the man on my left is going to finish him off.
2: The president referring there to Secretary of War Pete Hegseth during a cabinet meeting today at the White House. Demonstrations continue to rage outside an ICE detention center in New Jersey. Fox's Alexis McAdams is in Newark.
4: Protesters say what they want is all of those migrants who are in the country illegally to be released. And they say released immediately because they think that the conditions inside are not good. But if you ask DHS Secretary Mark Wayne Mullen, he says it's not a Holiday Inn. They're feeding them, and that's just what it is.
2: Several high-profile Democrat politicians have joined in these latest protests, including Senator Andy Kim of New Jersey. 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
1: All right, 25 till the top of the hour, 800-941-SEAN, our number if you want to be a part of the program. You know, if we're really going to be honest, health, wellness, fitness, nutrition, longevity, a lot of us are kind of guessing our way when it comes to health. 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Stop guessing and start knowing. Well, our friend John Solomon has done it again. And I had a recent conversation, and he'll be on the podcast, with the Attorney General Todd Blanche. And it just so happens we talk about all of the issues involved in the grand conspiracy. I'm not giving up on this issue. Too many of you have followed our coverage over the years of everything from Hillary's server with top secret classified information on it that she used bleach bit on. You have followed, you know, James Comey, no reasonable prosecutor would prosecute. The bought and paid for Russian disinformation dossier. You followed that story, how that was the basic, the bulk of information used for not one, but four FISA warrants to ruin one Carter Page's life. But also beyond that, to backdoor entry into all things Trump world. Comey signed three of the four of them. As a matter of law, you're supposed to go back and tell the court when you know the information you provided them is not true, or you even if you think it may not be true, and he didn't do it. Then, of course, leading into the intelligence community assessment post-2016, where career, professional, senior intelligence officials determined no, there was no Russia interference in the 2016 election, leading to a meeting in the Oval Office with Barack Obama and Joe Biden and people like Clapper and Brennan, and Obama ordering a new ICA, intelligence community assessment, one that contradicted the real one, which then laid a foundation in the beginning of a nonstop weaponization to destroy Donald Trump, you know, leading into this novel legal theory, 34 felony counts on what? It was about a payment prior to the 2016 election, a non-disclosure agreement. You know, I guarantee you that the Southern District of New York, I guarantee you D.A. Bragg's office, I guarantee you Letitia James' office, if we ever got to the bottom of whether or not they have non-disclosure agreements, I bet you they all do. It's a common practice. I'm not saying it's the right practice. I'm saying it's a common practice. And, you know, every Fortune 500 company, I guarantee you has them. And Donald Trump labeled it a legal expense. He wasn't even involved in the process. His lawyer did it, testified that he did it unbeknownst to Donald Trump. It was paid for as a legal expense, labeled a legal expense. How does that become 34 felony counts? Why did they raid Mar-a-Lago? And we first learned from Tulsi Gabbard, you know, a lot of questions about this. Now, John Solomon has taken it to the next level. He has an article that came out just yesterday, quote, headline, exclusive, key Biden DOJ official raised red flags about the FBI's Mar-a-Lago raid, according to this memo that John Solomon got a hold of. Now, remember, Merrick Garland personally, according to information gathered by the Tulsi Gabbard, director of national intelligence, that he personally signed off on this, and there's evidence of such. John Solomon is with us. He's the founder, editor-in-chief, chief investigative reporter of justthenews.com. Sir, how are you?
2: I am well. Good to be with you.
1: Well, we've spent a lot of time over the years together. You've done a lot of incredible reporting. You've been vindicated on every single thing you've reported. As it relates to this raid at Mar-a-Lago, now we're realizing that a lot of the arguments that people like you were making and I was making, Greg Jarrett was making, and others turned out to be the right arguments that they were making internally.
2: Yeah. Yeah. Well, listen, this revelation is more than a historical footnote, too. Right now, if the grand conspiracy case is to be seated in Florida, it has to have a crime that occurred in Florida. And the Mar-a-Lago crime is the seed crime for the conspiracy. It's why the case can be built in Fort Pierce, Florida, as opposed to Washington, D.C. or New York or some other jurisdiction. A couple of months ago, we reported that the FBI, from memos that we obtained, believed that there wasn't probable cause to raid Mar-a-Lago, but they did it anyways. That is what one might call an overt act. You have an obligation to show there's probable cause before you raid someone's home. If you don't do it and you still go and raid the home, you may have violated that person's civil liberties. Now we have a second key piece of document, a second documentary piece of evidence that goes to this point that the Justice Department knew what it did at Mar-a-Lago was wrong and probably hadn't been thought through all the way. Now, this isn't any official, by the way, in the Justice Department. This official, Patty Stemler, was handpicked by Merrick Garland to be by his right side looking over the Donald Trump investigations that were ongoing. She isn't read in to the Mar-a-Lago raid until after it happens. And then as soon as it happens, she's like, hey, wait, guys, you didn't tell me about this, but I have some very serious concerns about this. The president has the right to declassify documents. He said he declassified these documents. Did anyone bother to check to see if that's true before we raided his home? In fact, she was so concerned about it, she said, I've been worrying about it ever since and worrying more now. This is Merrick Garland's right-hand woman, the woman who was supposed to be watching for the ethics of this investigation, and she puts up a giant red flag saying, we probably shouldn't have raided Donald Trump's home. That's after the FBI has already raised the concern that there wasn't probable cause. These two pieces of documents not only are a reminder that the Biden Justice Department acted inappropriately and perhaps in violation of President Trump's civil liberties, they're likely to be the key pieces of evidence in a conspiracy case. If it's based in Florida, these are overt acts that occurred in Florida in conjunction with the raid. And so it becomes the kernel for Jason Quinones and Joe DiGenova and the team that's now investigating
1: By the way, don't mess with Joe DiGenova. Could I be honest? Let's be blunt here.
2: Don't mess with that guy.
1: I mean, but number one, he's wickedly smart, and he is dogged in terms of he's the first person I ever heard call

0: a crooked cop.
1: Yeah. Yeah. And he understands it. Listen, he's held, I can't think of another person in American history who was a U.S. attorney, by the way, the U.S. attorney that took down Marion Barry, a special counsel and an independent counsel. And now he's back in the game again, handling this very important case. And what's great about Joe, he'll pursue a crime like a dog pursues a bone. But if he thinks someone isn't guilty of a crime, he's not going to bring a charge for political purposes. In fact, he said so in one of his independent counsel investigations. He wouldn't charge a person because even though there was a lot of clamoring in Washington for it, he's a straight shooter. He applies the law. He looks at the evidence, and then he does it. And I think that that's what this case, if it's going to have credibility, is going to require.
0: All right. So let's go. There's a lot to unpack here. Mm-hmm. First of all, you have the whole issue of whether or not there's equal application of our laws. Now, in the case of Hillary, top secret classified information on a server, yep. And then she erases it all, bleached it. Nobody'd ever heard of the term before. At least I had not. Now the whole country knows what bleached it is. Although I am having sources telling me that the retrieval of those servers may have happened, and maybe that story may not be dead. John Solomon, if anybody would know if that's true, it would be you.
1: There is an effort to secure what we would call shadow copies of these servers that exist in the dark web. Basically, anything that you put online can be emulated over time.
0: An effort to secure, I'm not trying to be a jerk, effort to secure, because you're a friend of mine, yeah. Or they've been secured.
1: I don't, the last time I checked, which to be honest, is a few weeks ago now, they had not yet been secured, but they were in conversations with a friendly foreign power that would have images of some of the content or large amounts of the content that probably resided on those servers, because those servers, they cross transatlantic oceans. They get captured in little fragments on other people's servers, and they can be actually recreated with some very common technology today, AI technology that does that. And so there was a foreign power that's friendly to the United States that was in the process of doing that and then potentially offering it to the United States. When I last checked, which was honestly about 3-4 weeks ago, they had not been secured, but I'll make some calls and check it and see if they have been secured.
0: I love you can take, you know, you can give John Solomon a request and he'll investigate it for you. We really appreciate all your hard work. but there's a couple of differences here, because you have Hillary Clinton, top secret classified information, no reasonable prosecutor would prosecute. You have Joe Biden, 4 separate locations, top secret classified information, including next to his Corvette in his garage, but 4 separate locations. Nothing ever happened to either of them. There were no consequences to either of them. There were no raids of any property of theirs. And the one difference is the Presidential Records Act actually applied to Donald J. Trump. And you go into detail in your article about this very specific legal distinction here, because the president would often take documents up into his residence at the White House and declassify them to bring them up.
1: That's right. In fact, his office gave me that statement in 2022, and it appears that that's what Patty Stemler is referring to her in her memo. She said, hey, the president says he had the authority to declassify these documents when he's still president. He did. So he's referring to that statement in 2022. That came on your show at the time that we got it. She is very concerned that the president declassified these documents and they went and treated him as a criminal and raided his home when he probably most likely had the right to possess those documents because they were previously declassified. And she asked, has anyone in the Office of Legal Counsel looked at that? And she also points out that a president doesn't have to follow the normal procedures. He can do things without having to do what a federal employee would have to do if they were declassifying a document. She understood the legal issues exactly right. The very legal issues that if Donald Trump ever went to trial on this, he would have prevailed on. But she's really worried about it. And what we don't see is any action after this. It's like this document falls into a black hole. She raises concerns and everybody just ignores it. And they keep pursuing the president, which is one of the themes of the decade of weaponization that we now see. People would raise a red flag. No one would listen. The IRS agents were raising a red flag about Hunter Biden. They got silenced. The FBI agents were raising a red flag about Mar-a-Lago and not having probable cause. They got ignored. Stemmler writes this email saying, hey, he probably had the right to have these documents. She gets ignored. That is a concern. And the fact that it's systemic could lead to a charge that this is a part of a conspiracy, that you intentionally ignore the career expertise and violate the law, even though you're being warned what you're doing is wrong. And I think that that is a very important piece of evidence. This is going to become smoking gun evidence in the hands of a Joe DiGenova.
0: This is why I had, and you were very kind to come down and do the podcast with Greg Jarrett. That's why we've had you on. That's why we had Dan Bongino. I love Dan. He's a close friend. That's why Kash Patel, who I think is doing a great job as the FBI director, that's why he's been on. That's why we're going to have on Todd Blanche, the attorney general. That's why we have Sarah Carter. We just dropped that podcast yesterday, and she's on the podcast. I'm not letting this go. Where does the grand conspiracy end up, John Solomon?
1: I think it ends up with a large series of indictments. I think what's happening right now, by the way, the Florida prosecutors were in Washington, D.C. today meeting with the attorney general, is that you break these into overt act buckets. This is an overt act that's part of a conspiracy. Each bucket gets individually investigated, and then you find out which ones turn out to be provable and true and which ones aren't, and then you begin to put together a case. I think, based on the reporting I've been doing, that the first overt acts that prosecutors and the FBI are now looking at predate the beginning of Crossfire Hurricane on July 31st, 2016. There are some activities before the summer of 2016 that are now on the horizon, now on the radar. There is some FBI OPR investigative documents that suggest that maybe some foreign powers were brought into a player to try to spy on the president or get dirt on the president earlier than the beginning of Crossfire Hurricane. So the conspiracy probably goes back to earlier 16 and continues all the way until the day the president takes the second oath of office. Remember what we learned in some of those Tulsi Gabbard documents, that they were still actively investigating the president in some of those four.
0: Unbelievable. Well, I've got to give props to you and credit to you. The amount of work that you have put into this over the last 11 years is unprecedented, and it would be... I will tell you, if justice happens, it wouldn't have happened without you. John Solomon, founder, editor-in-chief, chief investigator, reporter, justthenews.com. Thank you, sir. 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

0: So, Danny Tarkanian is running again. Danny's lost 7 times. He posted on social media, "I hate Trump." 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Adriana Guzman-Frelich is the conservative choice for Attorney General. 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
6: All right, we've got a lot of ground to cover, not the least of which is, okay, remember they had a term wilding back in the day? Well, it's happening again. It's just not called that. And why don't they ever get a hold of all of the crime in Chicago? We'll examine that in detail after 5 officers were hurt this weekend. We'll have the president's cabinet meeting that we'll get to. We'll look at the polls for the midterms with John McLaughlin and Matt Towery. And in the middle of all that, we'll get to your calls, 800-941-SHAWN, if you want to be a part of the program. Quick break, right back. We'll continue more on the other side, straight ahead. All right, everybody cares about health, wellness, fitness, nutrition, and so many of us are guessing our way through our health. guessing what foods to eat, what supplements to take, wondering why some things make us feel better than others. 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
10: Reassurance at the White House. I'm Lisa Brady, Fox News, as talks continue on a deal between the U.S. and Iran.
11: The president says he thinks negotiations with Iran are going very well.

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2: Any framework deal, the president says, would also immediately reopen the Strait of Hormuz.
3: Fox's Jared Halpern at the White House. Earlier, the White House dismissing Iranian reports about framework details as complete fabrication. One of the people injured has died after yesterday's tank implosion at a Washington State paper mill. That brings confirmed deaths to two, but nine workers are missing and presumed dead.
4: The tank at Nippon Dynawave Packaging in Longview, Washington, when it ruptured, was filled with 900,000 gallons of a mixture known as white liquor, a key component in the papermaking process.
3: Fox's Gernolf Scott. The cause of the implosion remains under investigation. Matthew Perry's personal assistant just sentenced to more than 3 years in prison in connection with the overdose death of the Friends star, 60-year-old Kenneth Imawasa, the last of five people who made plea deals in the case. Imawasa was a live-in assistant who helped Perry get more ketamine than his doctor would prescribe for depression, injected him with the dose that killed him, and found him dead. His lawyer telling the judge all he did was accommodate Mr. Perry. The judge, though, called him reckless and said he could have said no. A record day on Wall Street, the Dow up 182 at the bell. 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

0: this is our revenue plan, this would more than pay for our economic agenda. 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
1: 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We should waste no time in impeachment and removal proceedings.
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5: A part of this extravaganza. So remember back many years ago, not that many, but a number of years ago, there were incidents all over the country, and they were referred to as wilding. And that's young kids just taking over streets and going crazy and hurting innocent people. Well, in a different form, I guess, it's back. In this case, in Chicago, shouldn't be a shock to anybody, an 18-year-old driver hit with attempted murder charges for plowing into five Chicago police officers during this chaotic, quote, teen takeover, as they say. If you look at the video, we showed some of it on TV last night. I mean, these kids just running the streets and taking over everything. And they're violent, and a raft of other offenses, you know, for striking a group of officers trying to control the hundreds of teens who flooded South Luma Street along Chicago's west side, according to police. Now, the teen driver ended up finally jumping the curb, crashing into a police car, a pole, and a fence. And anyway, a Plainfield resident who wasn't injured in the wreck was quickly taken into custody. Cops also finding a gun inside the car. In addition to attempted murder, Johnson was charged with five counts of aggravated battery with a deadly weapon, two counts of aggravated unlawful possession of a deadly weapon, criminal damage to government property. All five officers struck were transported to local hospitals, and they're in stable and hopefully now better condition than they were. I don't think they're in harm's way. However, let's go to NBC 5 Chicago, a report on this teen takeover.
6: But we are still awaiting official confirmation from Chicago police if any of those young people or if any officers were hurt this morning. We want to show you some new citizen video just into our newsroom of this large gathering. You can see just a sea of people there, most of them young, looking to be in their teens or early 20s. They're blocking portions of Loomis and Roosevelt. Now, later, there were dozens of police officers on scene as well. We want to show you what our crews heard and witnessed as they arrived. Several gunshots and a crashed sedan in that area as well. That vehicle, along with police tape, remaining there for hours this morning. This large gathering happening just days after city leaders spoke about how to prevent such events from going out of control. Memorial Day weekend, the unofficial kickoff of summer. Here's Chicago Police Superintendent Larry Snelling on Thursday.
7: It's important to make sure that we're keeping them safe. They need guidance. They need leadership. And we all have to be there for them. And that's what we plan to do throughout this summer.
6: City leaders also spoke last week about working with social media companies where these large gatherings are often promoted. Now, as for this gathering, early this morning in University Village, the number 12 buses had to be rerouted in both directions because of that large police response. We are continuing to gather information on this. Please stay with us both here on the air and online.
5: All right, here to react and respond. And again, since 2009, we scroll the names of people shot and shot and killed and murdered and victims of violent crime in Chicago. Names that nobody knows, names that nobody ever heard of. You know, look at our friend Gianna Caldwell and his younger brother, you know, doing nothing wrong, you know, shot, murdered in the streets of Chicago. And he can barely get anybody to lift a finger to help him find the perpetrators. It's just sad. So all lives don't really matter. In many cases, these are black lives. They don't really matter to the left. We've been scrolling their names because they do matter to me. They do matter to us. They do matter to anybody with a heart and a conscience and a soul. We believe every human being was created by God, and yet nobody pays attention unless they can weaponize it and politicize it. We welcome back to the program Chicago Alderman Raymond Lopez, and also joining us is Gino Young. He is a young African-American conservative author, educator, whistleblower from Chicago. He wrote a book, Sex, Drugs, and Illiteracy, The Death of Education in America, which, by the way, is an understatement. Welcome both of you to the program. Gino, you're new to the show. Let me bring you in first. I like the title of your book. I like where you stand. Is there anything I just said in the lead up to this that is wrong? I've been scrolling names that nobody ever heard of or cares about. Many minorities that are shot and killed. And if they can't politicize it, weaponize it, why bother talking about it?
8: You know, everything you said, Mr. Hannity, was exactly correct. And thank you so much for having me on. I've been watching your show for many years, since I was in my early 20s. And in 2019, my little cousin, his name was Zacchaeus Battle, was shot and killed in Inglewood. And I believe one night you scrolled his name. It got no coverage. No one talked about it. And to this day, his murder remains unsolved. And it takes people like you highlighting this night after night. But this is what the media, this is what they won't cover. And I saw this, you know, I've lived it. And I saw it, and I wrote about it, and I documented it extensively in my book, Sex, Drugs, and Illiteracy, The Death of Education in America. You know, there's a direct parallel between what we saw on our streets this weekend and what's going on in the home. There's a breakdown in the home. The mother is overwhelmed. The father is nowhere around. There's no standards, no accountability. Then you go out in the streets. We have a derelict mayor here in Chicago. We have an inept governor that will not support our police. Again, no accountability. Then we fast forward to the classroom, which is where I come into play as a substitute teacher. And in the classrooms, I'm telling you, the teachers are overwhelmed, and the administrators and administrations are not instituting or stipulating any modicum of decorum or discipline anywhere to be found. And then I come into the classroom now. Full disclosure, I come from a very strong parental background. My father was a Chicago police officer for many, many years. He worked at CHA, Chicago Housing Authority, in the infamous projects. And I come from a very strong background as far as discipline. So I come in the classroom as a 28-year-old young black male, and I say, no, you're not going to be running around. You're not going to be fighting. You're not going to be throwing stuff. You're not going to be swearing in my room and speaking like you're on the corner of 79th Street. And I get reported to HR, and I become a pariah in the school. I worked at Hillcrest High School in Country Club Hills, Illinois, which is about 10 minutes from Chicago, and then Tinley Park High School, which is about 15 minutes. At Tinley Park High School, they sent me down to HR because they said I was writing up too many children and I was rubbing people the wrong way in the dean's office by trying to institute order in an orderless system. So it's just a breakdown across the board, and I documented it extensively. And it's just so unfortunate because there's no order in the streets, there's no order in the home, there's no order in the school, and then it's no surprise where you how you get this Frankenstein monster that we saw metastasize on our streets this weekend. It's absolutely disgusting and disgraceful, and you know, I wrote about it in my book, but I've lived it as well, and it's so unfortunate.
5: Chicago Alderman Raymond Lopez has been a voice in the wilderness on all of this, and I mean, do any of your fellow elected officials seem to even give a rip?
9: Well, thank you, Sean, for having me. Yes, we are finally starting to see some of my fellow aldermen and other elected officials standing up to say, what do we need to do? What can we do now? You know, the problem is, as Gio mentioned, and as you have rightfully mentioned, since 2009, the politicians of this city and state have ignored the innocent victims on our streets. This weekend, we had 36 people shot in Chicago, Memorial Day weekend, the official start of summer. And yet the mayor, the media, their allies all up and down the far and extreme left are applauding themselves, saying, oh, this is the safest Memorial Day ever. No one was intentionally killed this weekend.
5: What does that mean, nobody was intentionally killed when 36 people are shot? By the way, I didn't include the last day. You're right. I was just talking about the Saturday and Sunday numbers. It's 36. You are correct.
9: So we need to put the pressure, keep common sense at the forefront, and what we're looking at even right now is finally a shift to start holding some of the parents accountable, because these parents are letting their kids go wilding, as you mentioned. That's what it was referred to during the George Floyd era. Now they call them urban outdoor events that are being organized through social media. And we have to put a stop to that.
5: Alderman, hang on a second. If kids are rioting in the street and taking over the streets and terrorizing innocent people, what do they call it?
9: Urban outdoor events.
5: Urban outdoor events. Let's go to an urban outdoor event, ladies and gentlemen. Bring your children. Go ahead.
9: So that's what publicizing on TikTok, and they have adults that are doing this. And yet we have the opportunity in March here in Chicago to hold parents accountable for what their kids are going out doing at midnight, 3 a.m. when they're setting Lower Wacker Drive on fire so they could do donuts for their TikTok fame. The progressive and socialist allies of Mayor Johnson voted it down. They said we were weaponizing the law and becoming fascists trying to criminalize parenting. When all we're
5: this is the same thing. I mean, you know, under Biden, Harris, Mayorkas, we let in all of these unvetted illegals from over 200 countries. We know 12 million that they let in. We don't know how many gotaways got in. We do know many of the people came from countries with known terror ties. We know there are known terrorists in the U.S., likely sleeper cells, here today and now. They've let in murderers, rapists, child molesters, other violent criminals, gang members, cartel members. And, Gino, nobody in the Democratic Party seems to care. And then if Donald Trump, ICE, or the Department of Homeland Security tries to remove these criminals to make our streets more safe and secure, you see the reaction. I don't understand the mindset. I'll never understand the mindset.
8: And, you know, sir, I don't understand it either. It's disgusting and disgraceful. We need the president. I was on with Lara Trump a couple of months ago, and I told her, you know, she asked me if I could send a message to President Trump. What do I say? I would say, Mr. President, we need you in Chicago. If you think the issues as far as fraud and different things like that Nick Shirley found in Minneapolis are bad, we're 6.3 times larger here in Chicago. We need federal intervention here, and we need it in our schools as well, because one thing I found quite interesting is that they're now placing children into classes that they don't belong. You know, AP classes and special needs classes, to get increase more funding, they're placing children into those classes that don't belong there. So now the children who need that help aren't getting it. And, you know, and the streets, it's just a disgrace. In your neighborhood, you walk around and you don't even feel, you know, I don't remember my neighborhood looking like this. I don't remember these issues happening when I was a kid. Not too long ago, you know, downtown, that was like the golden area. Nothing bad happened really downtown. But now we're seeing these wildings, and it's disgraceful. And it, like I said, it's all a parallel. It goes right back to the home, and it goes back to the schools as well, because the children are taught that there's no accountability. But there is some deeply disturbing and frankly demonic things going on in these classrooms that parents just don't know about. And this isn't a Chicago issue. It isn't a black issue. It isn't a white issue. It's everywhere. I don't care who you are, where you come from. Your child is but one school administration change away from destruction. And parents need to be made aware everywhere.
5: All right, quick break. Right back. More with Chicago Alderman Raymond Lopez and Gino Young, a young African-American conservative author and education whistleblower in Chicago. He wrote a book, Sex, Drugs, and Illiteracy, The Death of Education in America, as we talk about this insane incident this weekend that resulted in 5 police officers in Chicago going to a hospital.
3: America's top defender of freedom, liberty, and American values. 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

0: we continue with Chicago Alderman Raymond Lopez. Gino Young is back with us. He wrote the book, Sex, Drugs, and Illiteracy. He's also an education whistleblower. I'm going to make a prediction, and I hope to God I'm wrong, but I'm going to tell you, you're going to be on this program, Gino, and they're not going to like the fact that you're so outspoken, and they're going to try and get rid of you. And when they do, you'll have an army behind you to defend you, and it probably will lead to bigger, greater things in your life, because I think there's a calling on you to help these young people. Alderman, I mean, you look at somebody like Gino, and then you hear these stories. I've had it with all government schools. We spend more per capita than any other country, industrialized country on earth, with the worst results. And nobody thinks out of the box. Like, I love this new Alpha school that they have. Kids spend 2 hours core curriculum. The rest of their day, they are learning computers and AI and following where their interest takes them, which to me is the core, you know, Latin derivative meaning of education, to bring forth from within.
1: Sadly, we know that education, especially in democratic run cities and states, it's not about actually teaching these children the basics, the reading, writing, arithmetic, or even knowing how to generally think for themselves. It's all about indoctrination. We have a multi-billion dollar indoctrination scheme here in many of the blue states, and especially here in the city of Chicago, where we spend nearly $36,000 per student in a huge system of nearly 300,000 children, and 80% of them can't read at grade level.
0: But it's so pathetic. Well, you know, look, thank God for people like you. Thank God for people like Gino. Hopefully, you know, the people in Chicago will wake up. Hopefully they will vote in people that believe in law and order and safety and security and a good education for their kids. Although the odds of this happening with the current leadership are probably zero, but I'm not trying to say you shouldn't try. I think you have to defeat them at the ballot box. Chicago Alderman Raymond Lopez, thank you. Gino Young, thank you. We appreciate your efforts, both of you. Listen, for a lot of people, they're struggling financially. 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
4: Fox News, I'm John Saucier. President Trump at the cabinet meeting at the White House today, answering a reporter's question about whether the United States would accept a short-term deal to allow Iran and Oman to control the Strait of Hormuz. The president insisting they're negotiating to make sure the strait is open for all countries to use.
5: We're going to watch over it. We'll watch over it. But nobody's going to control it. That's part of the negotiation that we have. They would like to control it. Nobody's going to control it. It's international waters, and Oman will behave just like everybody else, and we'll have to blow them up. They understand that. They'll be fine.
4: Treasury Secretary Scott Bessent saying oil prices should return to normal once the conflict comes to an end.
6: In terms of prices, I believe the prices are transitory. Oil will be lower than pre-conflict levels when this ends. Natural gas is already down.
4: The United States conducting a series of strikes in southern Iran against boats trying to plant mines in the Strait of Hormuz earlier this week. 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
1: All right, 25 now till the top of the hour. It's 800-941-SEAN if you want to be a part of the program. If you own your own business, before you can even open the doors to that business, you need, by law, certain insurances. And then you have to find out what they are. 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It's worse than dealing with the healthcare system, to be very blunt with you. And then you have no earthly clue what is in the policy. Now, an agent will tell you this is covered and that is covered. 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
1: All right, the results are in. And John Cornyn, after, 18, elections, has lost. He lost to the Attorney General, Ken Paxton, who will now go up against radical leftist James Tallarico. We've been chronicling his insanity. Let's play Cornyn from last night and what he had to say in conceding to Ken Paxton, and also to his credit, saying that he endorsed Ken Paxton.
3: Tonight, we've come up short in this primary runoff. You know, a few years ago, I had a friend of mine say, you know what makes God laugh? He said, when we make plans. I've spent most of my time in the Senate building the Republican Party in Texas and in the U.S. Senate, and I've always supported the Republican ticket, and I intend to do so again in this general election. I've said throughout this race that I trust the voters of Texas, and they've made their decision, and I must respect it.
1: Now, if you look at the Cook Report, they now say this is an advantage for Democrats. Let me tell you, that is a crock. I don't believe it at all. The vegan or vegetarian or whatever he is, Tallarico, who claim that there are six biological sexes. By the way, you may want to play at home. Maybe if anybody listening to this program knows what the six are, please call and tell us, because I have no earthly idea. You know, once I get beyond male and female, I have no idea what the other six are. The other four are. I have no idea. He has advocated for abortion care, get this, for transgender people. He has accused white people of spreading racism everywhere they go, claim that God is non-binary, and said that he wanted to put a giant welcome mat at our southern border. This is in the state of Texas, by the way. The list goes on. I can keep going. You know, it's as nuts as this guy Graham Planter in Maine. Anyway, I think the Democrats' biggest challenge as we head into this midterm election year, and the reason they have the lowest polling numbers they've ever had, in large part, is because they are radicalized. And from Mamdani to AOC and the Squad and Bernie Sanders campaigning with Graham Platner in Maine and Elizabeth Warren supporting him, you know, the guy with the Nazi tattoo, the guy with all his baggage as well. This is the party. Now, there are no mainstream Democrats that are willing to take on the radicals that rule this party, because they know that they will be deposed of their high-ranking positions. Don't ever expect Chuckie Schumer, Hakeem Jeffries, leaders in minority leaders in name only, to ever challenge them. Anyway, here to weigh in on this and the latest polling numbers, we have our friends John McLaughlin with McLaughlin and Associates, Matt Towery, Insider Advantage. We'll share some of the polling in a minute of both of them. Thank you both for being in the program. Matt Towery, start with you. I don't think what ultimately will define the outcome of the midterms has happened yet, meaning what happens in Iran, what happens with gas prices, what happens ultimately with the economy as the president's policies now begin to take effect.
4: Yeah, I don't either. I do think that it's pretty common knowledge, and the president acknowledges it today, that Iran is trying to just continue to kick the can and kick the can and kick the can. There will reach a point at which, if the can kicking continues, it will have an effect on the midterms. It hasn't reached that point yet. I will tell you, we did a poll, Sean, over the weekend when the president stayed at the White House and was, you know, firmly involved in these negotiations. And the president's approval on the war was pretty bad, pretty much what every other poll showed. As we moved through the weekend and the president was more active, the numbers started to come up. When the president took military action, limited indeed, in Iran, his numbers really came up. And so the approval for his conduct of the war at the conclusion of the poll indicated to me that the public wants to see him take action. And I believe that he is running out of time not to take action. If he does so within a certain period of time and this thing gets resolved, it may well be, Robert Kahaly has this theory of Trafalgar. And he may, I haven't believed him, but I'm beginning to think he might be right. And that is that not only will Iran not be an issue, but the president may be able, and the Republicans might be able to campaign with that victory there, securing the nuclear material, ending the threat from Iran. That could become a major point for re-election, an election, and that's mean that for the Republicans, and for the Republicans holding on to the Senate and the House, something that no one is thinking about right now.
1: John McLaughlin, let's get your thoughts on it.
5: I agree with Matt, because we've had numbers. I mean, for the last two previous months, we polled whether people support or oppose President Trump using the military to stop Iran from getting nuclear weapons. And they last month they did 52-40. This month it's 48-41. But again, that was before he took the action. He was doing the ceasefire. But last month's numbers, when we said, were, and this is 1,000 likely voters. Not people, you know, not it's modeled after actual turnouts, not these fake polls like the Washington Post have only 29% Trump voters when we got 50. But we had 59% of the likely voters saying that the actions that he took against Iran are warranted and justified, 59-32, and that we should finish the job 60-30. The majority of Americans agree with that. And when you asked them if Iran had nuclear weapons, would they use it against the United States and our allies? 61% of all voters said they would. Only 20 said no. So the American public wants this resolved. They don't want this going on another 47 years. And Donald Trump has done it where, you know, God bless him, it's been with a minimal loss of life or danger. We have men and women who are really brave, sacrificing, you know, not just putting their lives on the line, but they've been out, you know, in some of these boats for a year. They're out there in these aircraft carriers. They're missing their family and friends, but they are sacrificing to win this, because we don't want to go through it for another 47 years where Iranian terrorists are killing Americans, thousands of Americans, whether it's Iraq or Afghanistan or other parts of the Middle East. So Donald Trump is trying to stop them. He stopped them right at the verge where they would have had 11 nuclear weapons last year. They were at the verge of having 11 nuclear weapons that they could use against the United States and our allies. And they are launching missiles right now as we speak during this conflict. They are launching missiles at Americans in our bases and at our ships. And these guys are terrorists. They're bad guys, and Trump needs to beat them.
1: The president, Matt Towery, has a 100% record in this primary season in terms of endorsements. And that means for the Senate, that means for Congress and other positions. Bill Cassidy, incumbent, defeated Louisiana. Tom Massie, incumbent Kentucky defeated there. Last night, John Cornyn, incumbent, defeated in the great state of Texas. That's a pretty good track record. And what is the message that other elected officials should take out of that?
4: Well, I'll give you a specific message to the U.S. Senate and their leadership. Straighten up and get in line. They left Washington, D.C. in a tantrum because the president had added some additional fund to help those who'd been victims of lawfare. They use that as an excuse.
1: And by the way, Todd Blanche told me not a penny's going to President Trump, although they did release the tax returns illegally of every Trump family member and every Trump entity, but putting that aside.
4: Yeah, exactly. Put that aside. You know, that's a small blip on the radar screen. What they were really doing was throwing a tantrum because Trump had endorsed Cornyn's opponent. What they need to wake up and understand is that the Republicans realize something they don't, and that is if the Democrats get into office, if they get the Senate, rule job number one will be nuke the filibuster. That will be number one. And the fact that the Republicans in the Senate say, well, we have certain Republicans who won't do it, and they're not able to. Look, a leader of the Senate has all types of power. He can take people off committee chairmanships. He can make sure money doesn't go to certain states. We have Lisa Murkowski, who received a fortune from the RNC, money that should have gone to candidates who were on the verge of winning. She received money from the RNC last time to get reelected in Alaska. She won't lift a finger on this issue. She and every other Republican had better get in line, because the Republicans who vote, the people who are making these decisions, cannot stand the way they are operating.
1: You know, a lot of these people, John McLaughlin, forget it's a team sport. And when you're playing a team sport, that doesn't mean you always get the batting position that you'd like in the order or the position that you want to play. It's where the coach puts you. And if you're 80%, you know, in agreement with somebody, they're not your enemy. They're your friend. Reagan told us that. And it's frustrating to me that so many people, Republicans, we know what the Democrats will do. Everything Matt said, they will nuke the filibuster. They'll pack the courts. They'll make D.C. and Puerto Rico states. They'll do anything to maintain power. And they're not even being shy or trying to hide it.
5: Well, you know, we did the polling for the Trump Super PAC to beat Thomas Massie. And the reason we did was because when we needed a vote, when Donald Trump needed a vote with him to stop the Democrat tax increase and to vote for tax cuts, he wasn't there. When he needed them to vote to fund the wall, he wasn't there. He would bail out on key votes that we needed. And, you know, in the meantime, he'd been in Congress for 14 years. He had a following. When we first started polling, he was ahead in the polls. But Ed Gorin beat him by double digits because the voters were educated to the fact that he's been voting against not just Donald Trump, who's the leader of our movement, but voted against the majority of Republicans who sent Thomas Massie to Congress. And as Matt was talking about, with the Save America Act, Ken Paxton had said when they came out of the primary, if Cornyn gets it passed, he would drop out. The Save America Act requires proof of citizenship, voter ID. We'd have honest elections. It's one of Trump's top priorities. Last month when we polled it, 56% of all Americans said it's more important to pass the Save America Act. Only 28% said it's more important to save the filibuster. Americans want honest elections, and John Cornyn couldn't get it done. There's something about, and there's a gap. Our latest poll has Trump with a 48-job approval, 47 disapprove. And in the meantime, Republicans are only at 42% in generic ballot. Democrats are 46. We were ahead last year. The Republicans in Washington are forgetting Trump's not on the ballot in November, but you need his voters to go win. And if the Republicans in Washington don't wake up and start passing more of the items we need, whether it's another reconciliation package with a pro-growth agenda, whether it's making sure that ICE can operate around the country to deport criminal illegal aliens, whether it's making sure that we have honest elections, if we don't get things done for the majority of Americans, they won't be there to vote for Republicans, and you will get a lunatic like Tallarico elected who believes in six genders, that God is non-binary. And
1: you know what the six are? I have no idea.
5: Yeah, no, I don't.
1: Matt knows. Matt follows this stuff closely.
4: Matt has no clue.
1: All right, quick break. More with our pollsters, John McLaughlin, Matt Towery on the other side. Our toll-free number is 800-941-SEAN as we continue.
0: The final hour of the Sean Hannity Show is up next. 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

0: final thoughts from John McLaughlin, McLaughlin and Associates, Matt Towery, Insider Advantage. Real quickly, yes or no, are you worried about these Senate races in Georgia, North Carolina, Maine? Are you worried about Iowa? Are you worried about Tallarico in Texas or any other state for Republicans? Quickly, what states, Matt, are you worried about?
1: Georgia, North Carolina. I think that Susan Collins survives. I'm not overly worried about Texas, but I am very concerned about North Carolina, and it's going to be tough to beat John Ossoff in Georgia.
0: Roy Cooper has never lost a statewide election in North Carolina. John, any states you're worried about?
2: I'm very worried about that, but you've got Mike Rogers in Michigan who could beat El Sayed and the other Democrats, so we got to make sure he wins. And then they have a shot with Sununu in New Hampshire, so those would be pickups that we need. And Tallarico in Texas, the more voters learn about him, the safer Ken Paxton's going to
0: be. He's not winning Texas. No way. I don't see it.
2: No. If he does, we're in big trouble. But
0: if he does, we're doomed. Let's be honest about it. Anyway, Matt Towery, John McLaughlin, appreciate both of you. The president had a cabinet meeting and took questions from the press earlier. I think it's worth playing a lot of this. We'll do that after the news at the top of the hour. Want to remind you, you know, Israel now is fighting for its very survival. This is a very sensitive time. You see these cluster bombs that have been fired in again and again. Lebanon, Hezbollah, and Iran. The Iranians have fired in these cluster bombs, densely populated areas. You have people that are in desperate need of humanitarian assistance, and that means food and water and shelter and clothing and medicines. Well, that's where our friends at the International Fellowship of Christians and Jews comes in. Because of you, your generosity, they are able to provide these needs. They even have mobile medical clinics for the elderly, people that can't leave their homes, but they can't do any of this great work, humanitarian work, without your help and assistance. Now, they also want your prayers. They have a website. 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
3: Is negotiating on fumes. Lisa Brady, Fox News. President Trump's take on talks he says are moving forward, though he also says the U.S. remains prepared to restart combat operations.
4: The president's negotiations to end the war with Iran are going very well.
5: They are starting to give us the things that they have to give us, and if they do, that's great, and if they won't, then the man on my left is going to finish him off.
4: President Trump making that warning, sitting next to Pentagon Chief Pete Hegseth at a cabinet meeting.
5: We can make a good deal right now, but maybe not a great deal. And if it's not a great deal, we're not making it.
4: The president says a framework deal with Iran would immediately reopen the Strait of Hormuz. He also says he is not comfortable with Russia or China taking Iran's stockpile of highly enriched uranium.
3: Fox's Jared Halpern at the White House. The president also saying today he's not worried about the midterms, as Democrats argue his agenda has made life less affordable. But Treasury

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2: Begins its rollout on apps tomorrow. At least two deaths now confirmed in yesterday's chemical tank implosion at a paper mill in Washington State after one of the injured died. This as the search continues for nine others listed as missing and presumed dead.
3: What sparked the implosion is not known, but Washington State officials say safety complaints filed against the plant within the last few months are not related to this accident.
2: Fox's Grinnell Scott, the tank that ruptured was filled with 900,000 gallons of a mixture known as white liquor, key to the paper-making process. 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

0: is our revenue plan. 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
5: All right, news roundup and information overload hour. Here's our toll-free telephone number if you want to be a part of the program. It's 800-941-SEAN if you want to join us. The president had a very, very critical and important cabinet meeting today. I love the fact that he televises it. Then he took questions from the press, but a wide variety of issues from the economy to Cuba, to Venezuela, to Iran. I mean, it ran the gamut. I think it's important that everybody hear this. Let me play the actual meeting part, and then we'll get to some of the Q&A that he had with the legacy media mob that's coming up straight ahead as well. Let me play that first.
6: A few words to say to you that I think will be helpful. Last night was incredible, not only Texas, but so many other places. The numbers were fantastic, and they've really been that way for a year. If you look, it's hundreds of people won, and almost nobody didn't win. So, but last night was very, very powerful. So I'm thrilled to welcome everyone to the 12th cabinet meeting of our administration, and we're doing something that no administration's ever done. We're always letting the press join us because we're very open and transparent. We like the word transparent, but we're more transparent than any administration in history. No, to the best of my knowledge, press has never been invited ever to a cabinet meeting for any reason at all. It's an honor to have you. This team has achieved more than most other administrations achieve in 8 years. We took the most dangerous, unsafe, violent, and open border in the world. Anywhere in the world, there's no border like the border we had. And created the most secure border in the history of our country. We had no people, 12 months now, no people reported in the last 12 months came in illegally. Zero illegal aliens admitted to the United States in the last 12 months. And those charts are made by, you would say, politically unfriendly people. And the reason they don't come in is because nobody comes up, because they know that they're going to be turned away. And if they get in, they're going to be moved out right away. So it's been zero. You're the one that you do the reports. I'm actually surprised by the number, because I don't know how it can be zero. But they say it's zero for the last 12 months. In 2025, we achieved the largest drop in the murder rate ever recorded. So the murder rate was quite high, and we achieved the largest drop in the murder rate ever recorded, to the lowest level in 125 years. That's the year 1900. And that's despite the fact that many people came in from prisons and from very rough countries and from mental institutions and from lots of other places, drug dealers, others. They came in illegally during the Biden administration. We've gotten many of them out. But we still have some that we're looking for, quite a few that we're still looking for. But we've gotten over 11,888 murderers were allowed into our country. We've gotten a lot of them out. We've gotten some. We put them in jail. We don't even trust the country to send them because they'll come back in maybe. We put them in jail. 11,888 murders, more than half of which have committed more than one murder. That's what they allowed in. They can never be forgotten for the horrible things they've done to this country. Fentanyl coming across our border is now down by 61%. 61%. And coming in by water, by sea, by ocean, is down 97%. Can you imagine? Thanks to our Republican majorities in Congress, we passed the largest tax cuts in American history. All Democrats voted against the tax cuts, putting more money in Americans' pockets. This year, the typical family got tax refunds of nearly almost close to $5,000. The stock market has set 68 all-time record highs since the election. So 68 days, we hit all-time highs. We're right there now. And the average 401k, and that's despite the conflict. I don't call it a war, I call it a conflict. Despite the conflict with Venezuela, who no longer has a Navy, no longer has an Air Force, no longer has a lot of people that were leading the country into very bad places. Their leadership is gone. Their second rung leadership is gone. We're dealing with their third, half of their third, because half of their third is gone, too. The average 401k is up almost $30,000 since I took office. So the Americans are benefiting working today. We have the most working, and we have 401ks at their all-time high. Highest they've ever been. And that goes along with the stock market, which is the highest it's ever been. Under my most favored nation agreements, this is something that I wish the media would talk about, because to me it's one of the biggest things ever to happen in our country, certainly as to medical, anything having to do with medical, because drug prices, we're delivering record-setting discounts on prescription drugs with price differences of 400, 500, and even 600% at the TrumpRx.gov. We recently added nearly 1,000 low-cost generics to the website. So we have drugs down 400, 500, 600%. Now you could say 80, 90, 70, 60, 50% if you want. There are two ways, depends on the way you ask the question. But a pill that would sell in Germany or in, let's say in London for $10, we're selling for here for $130. And I got the countries to all agree, otherwise they would have had to pay big tariffs. I don't want to go into it, but I had some very interesting discussions. They said vehemently no, and then when I said, that's all right, we're going to charge you 50% tariff on everything you sell into America, they said, well, like we said, we'll say yes. And every single country agreed, and every drug company agreed. So we have most favored nations. So we were paying the highest drug prices in the world. Now we're paying the lowest drug prices in the world. So that pill that I talked about would go from $10 to $20. The world is bigger than the U.S. Hard to believe, but it's true. So it's not like you cut it in the middle. You just had to go up a little bit, but a little bit is a doubling of a price, so a little bit's a lot. So the pill would go from $10 to $20, and we'd go from $130 to $20. Think of that. So we would get, if you remember, some of you were at the news conference I had in my first term where I got the prices down 1/8 of a percent, 1/4, 1/8 of a percent my first term. And I was so proud of it because prices, drug prices hadn't come down in 28 years and I was the first one to do it. But now I'm getting them down, not 1/8 of a percent, I'm getting them down 400, 500, 600. Or if you want to use it a different way, you could say 70%, 80%, 90%, 50%. Nobody's ever seen anything like it. And I got that through, well, everybody knew it was taking place, but we paid the highest prices anywhere in the world. Now we're paying the lowest prices anywhere in the world. And the press refuses to write about it. I think it's the biggest thing in, for healthcare. You know, so much of it is prescription drug prices and drug prices. And with them coming down, the healthcare is going to come down very substantially. We recently added nearly 1,000 low-cost generics too, as I said. And that's, you know, 1,000 drugs, and it's all on, and it's, this was not given by me. This was given by Dr. Oz and Bobby, and I, you know, wasn't sure whether or not I loved the idea, but they said, we want to use TrumpRx.gov is what it is, and it's the hottest site, I think, anywhere on the planet, from what I understand, Bobby, right? It's really great. People are calling up and they're buying drugs for a fraction, for literally a fraction of the price. And it should be the biggest story. And on that alone, we should win the midterms. On that alone, we should win the midterms. But the press doesn't talk about it. It's the biggest thing to happen in the drug industry ever, maybe. Ever. And the press doesn't even want to write stories about it. We made the largest ever investment in U.S. military, $1 trillion. And we're asking actually for $1.5 trillion for the coming year. And we have the strongest military anywhere in the world, as you know. You saw what we did with Venezuela. That worked out very quickly. And we're doing really equally as well with, but again, people don't want to write about it, with Iran. Iran is very much intent. They want very much to make a deal. So far, they haven't gotten there. We're not satisfied with it, but now we will be. We will be either that or we'll have to just finish the job. But their Navy is gone, as I've said 1,000 times. Their Navy is gone. Their Air Force is gone. Everything's gone, and they're negotiating on fumes. But we'll see what happens. Maybe we have to go back and finish it. Maybe we don't. Right now, I mean, you can speak to Steve Witkoff and Jared. They're doing a good job. But right now, I think it looks like they want to just make a deal. They want to, I don't think they have a choice. They're just going back to the internet because they're getting clobbered. Their economy is in free fall. They have 250% inflation. Their money has no value. Their whole economic system is broken down. They thought they were going to outwait me, you know. We'll outwait him. He's got the midterms. I don't care about the midterms. Look what happened last night. That was the prelude to the midterms. People understand it. They know that, very simple, Iran cannot have a nuclear weapon. I'm doing that for the world. I'm not doing it just for us. And we've had great support from other nations, by the way. We don't need it at all, but we've had great support from other nations. The problem is you always get the support when you don't need it. When you need it, you don't get the support. With Operation Epic Fury, our warriors are ensuring that the world's number one state sponsor of terror never obtains a nuclear weapon, and they won't. Another man doing a fantastic job, I think we all agree, is Marco. You're all over the place, right? I watched you last night in three different locations. So tell us about Iran.
7: Well, first of all, the bottom line is Iran's never going to have a nuclear weapon. And if recent events have done anything, is just remind us once again that they are the world's leading sponsor of terrorism, and they can never have a nuclear weapon. Now, the president's preference, Mr. President, your preference has told us repeatedly, is always to negotiate these things and to figure out if you can have agreements. Diplomacy is always the first option, and we continue to work on that. Your envoys, Mr. Witkoff and Kushner and others, the vice president, who've been very involved. And if there's an agreement to be made, we want that to be made. I think there's been some progress and some interest, and we'll see over the next few hours and days whether progress could be made. I just want to remind everybody, Mr. President, you know this well, you have other options available to you if that doesn't work. But the bottom line is that we prefer the negotiated diplomatic route, and we're going to give it every chance to succeed. You know, you're giving it every chance to succeed, Mr. President. But here's the bottom line, because I keep getting asked, what is this all about? It's very simple. Iran and these people in charge of Iran can never have a nuclear weapon, and they will never have a nuclear weapon, and they most certainly will not have one as long as you're president of the United States. On that point, it's very clear. Just two quick things I want to touch upon. One, you touched upon the border and security. Part of securing our border is dealing with the people that are in this country unlawfully, many of whom do not want to go back to the country that they originally came from for a variety of reasons. Either we can't send them there or some judge ties us up. And one of the key things we have achieved is now 20 countries have signed third country national agreements, meaning these are safe countries where individuals who refuse to go back to their country of origin can be sent to that country instead. We've gotten 20 countries now around the world who have signed agreements that allow us to deport people to those places. What often happens when you go to the person who's here unlawfully and say, we're going to send you to this third country, is all of a sudden they decide they'd rather go back to their home country instead. So it gives the ability to enforce our laws, and we work very closely with the Department of Homeland Security on that front. Something else that I know is concerning people, because it's on the news, is Ebola. Our number one obligation, you know, we're involved in foreign policy, but even our foreign policy, the number one priority of our foreign policy is to protect the American people. We cannot and will not allow any cases of Ebola to enter the United States. And so we're very, the State Department and other agencies represented here, the Centers for Disease Control, HHS, others, are working very, very hard to contain this crisis to the countries where it's currently located, particularly the Democratic Republic of the Congo. And so we've surged assistance to make sure that is being contained there. And obviously, multiple agencies involved here are also very involved in tracking people, just to make sure that nobody comes into this country that has Ebola and creates a problem for us. And we feel like we've got good efforts in place to do that, and Americans should feel assured that the president and his administration is doing everything we can to protect them on that front. My last point, you said I was all over the place. One of the places I stopped in last night was to initial the Trump Route for Prosperity in Armenia. This is a key linchpin of the peace deal that you were able to achieve between Armenia and Azerbaijan. And in addition to that, we also signed a critical minerals MOU with them and a strategic engagement one as well. So just a reminder of another war you helped settle, Mr. President. But from that has Now we are seeing the emergence of a great new relationship with Armenia that really had grown stagnant for a very long period of time. So we're doing well on that front as well. Thank you.
6: And could I just ask you, Cuba and Venezuela, what's going on there?
7: Well, interesting. On Venezuela, that process continues, that three-phase process, you know, of stabilization, recovery, and transition. I would just say, just since January 3rd of this year, okay, and I think this number's right, and Chris or Doug can correct me on this, but I think over 10 million barrels of Venezuelan oil have been delivered to the United States since the 3rd of January. That industry is being professionalized for the first time ever. It's going to the benefit of the Venezuelan people. They are selling oil in the market at market rates. The money's going to an account in the United States, controlled and monitored by Treasury, audited by KPMG, and it's for the first time ever the money's not being stolen. It's going to the benefit of the Venezuelan people. Cuba's in a lot of trouble, because unfortunately for them, it's run by a bunch of incompetent communists. And being communist is bad, being an incompetent communist is like the worst. And but the country's been taken over by this company called Gaesa that basically controls 70% of the economy. None of the money in that company goes to help the Cuban people, none of it. So we'll be talking to them, we'll be working on it. You know, we want something good for the Cuban people, and hopefully there'll be a good outcome there for them. There needs to be. It's 90 miles from our shores. And having a failed state 90 miles from our shores is a threat to the national security of the United States.
5: 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More on the other side, the president and his cabinet, straight ahead as we continue.
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0: 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All right, quick break. More with President Trump, his cabinet meeting from earlier today, and the Q&A with the legacy media mob. We'll play some of that coming up. 800-941-SHAWN is our number.
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1: Fox News, I'm Tom Graham. President Trump says talks with Iran are moving forward. He spoke today from the White House.
2: The president's negotiations to end the war with Iran are going very well.
3: They are starting to give us the things that they have to give us. And if they do, that's great. And if they won't, then the man on my left is going to finish him off.
2: President Trump making that warning, sitting next to Pentagon Chief Pete Hegseth at a cabinet meeting.
1: Fox's Jared Halpern, U.S. ramping up efforts to contain the growing Ebola outbreak in Central Africa, including efforts to treat any affected Americans overseas.
4: The Trump administration is set to deploy U.S. health officials to neighboring Kenya to staff a quarantine and treatment facility for Americans testing positive for the disease or those potentially exposed, rather than bring them back to the States to be handled there.
1: Fox's Greg Palcott, America's listening to Fox News.

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1: All right, 25 now till the top of the hour. 800-941-SEAN, our number if you want to be a part of the program. Born on America's Darkest Day, 9-11-01. This is the 25th anniversary year, in case you're not counting. The Tunnel to Towers Foundation, they have been helping American heroes ever since. And that's heroes like FDI Lieutenant Edward J. McDonough, Jr. Now, he was a Marine Corps vet, a lifelong public servant. He was on the front lines of Ground Zero, cleaning debris, serving his city, his country with courage and dedication. Now, he rose through the FDNY ranks, ultimately becoming a lieutenant, inspiring those around him with his leadership, his humor, and his sacrifice and service. Now, sadly, 9/11-related illness is very real, and he battled 9/11-related cancer for more than 3 years before leaving behind, sadly, tragically, his loving wife and 5 children. Now, this 25th anniversary year of 9/11, we continue to see the toll that day is still taking on heroes and their families. Now, Tunnel to Towers, because of your generosity, was able to honor Edward by paying the McDonough family mortgage. And there are so many other hero families that we can help as well. Your donation makes that possible, and you're bringing stability to those that gave everything in service to their country and our communities. Anyway, whether you have a car to donate, or land to donate, or $11 a month you can donate, or maybe one big donation, whatever you can do, please go to their website, the letter T, the number 2, the letter T.org. That's the letter T, the number 2. The letter T.org for the Tunnel to Towers Foundation. So after the president began and held this cabinet meeting, which I love is so transparent and public and on TV, then the president took questions from the mob, legacy media mob. Let's go to some of that Q&A.
2: Any questions?
3: Mr. President, Iran wants control of the Strait of Hormuz. Would you accept a short-term deal that allows Iran and Oman to control the Strait? And would they have to open it immediately, or would you be open to that happening over a period of time?
2: No, the Strait's going to be open to everybody.
3: And who would control
2: it? It's international waters. Nobody's going to control it. We're going to watch over it. We'll watch over it, but nobody's going to control it. That's part of the negotiation that we have. They would like to control it. Nobody's going to control it. It's international waters, and Oman will behave just like everybody else, and we'll have to blow them up. They understand that. They'll be fine.
4: How much economic pressure do you feel to get the Strait of Hormuz open?
2: Well, you have to understand, the United States has so much oil that we are an exporter of oil. So we have plenty of oil. We're very lucky. We're blessed with the greatest piece of land in the world from that standpoint, and we have more than anybody else. And now when you add Venezuela to it, we have, I think, 64% of the world's oil. And we're getting along very well with Venezuela, by the way. It's being run really beautifully. The big companies are moving in. It's going to be amazing, because it's also, like us, they're very blessed in that sense. But we have natural energy that no other country has. We have more than anybody else. So it's really a world problem, because most of the world doesn't have that. And we're making it available. During the closing, I don't know if you've seen some of the satellite pictures, boats, hundreds of boats lined up. It looks like, I used to say, the Long Island Expressway. They're lined up, and they're coming to Texas, Louisiana. They're coming to Alaska to fill up their boat, their big boat. Some of them are really big, 2 billion gallons. Even bigger than that now they make them. They make them up to 4, Chris, I hear. Now they make them up to 4. The 4 are now the big ones. Used to be the 1s. Now it's 4 million barrels of, think of that, 4 million barrels of oil in one boat. But they're lined up, and they're right now heading to Texas, and they've already filled up, and they've gone back.
4: But the American people,
2: in addition to that, you have a lot of boats, about 1,500 boats in the Strait wanting to get out, and at the right time, we'll release them.
4: But the American people, sir, are seeing higher gas prices.
2: Yeah,
4: now it's come down a little bit, but it's still $4.45 a gallon.
2: It'll come down a lot. It'll come down to where it was before. We had it when I was in Iowa. We had we're driving by and we saw gas stations, $1.90 a gallon, $1.85, $1.87 were the three that we saw. We had it down in some places below. Now we can't help but California, where they charge so much tax that you lower it and they charge tax. They've got to straighten the act out in California, but we had oil, we had gasoline down to a very low number. I think we'll be hitting that number shortly after that whole excursion ends.
3: Does that give you more urgency?
2: But regardless of anything, as Marco said better than anybody can say it, you can't let them have a nuclear weapon. They would use it instantly. They wouldn't think about it. They would use it instantly. I've gotten to know them. They would use it instantly.
3: Does that give you more urgency, Mr. President? You've said that you're in no rush to make a deal, but with gas prices that are still high across the country, people are paying more for travel. Does that give you more urgency to make a deal? Why doesn't it?
2: Well, I'll tell you, the primary urgency I have, I said this, it wasn't covered properly, but the primary urgency is that we can't let Iran have a nuclear weapon. But at the same time, we have a tremendous amount of oil, gas, coal. We have tremendous amounts of energy. We're blessed with something very special. Those prices are going to come down. They're going to come down fast. I think that you'll see, actually, Todd, I think you're going to see a lower prices than we had even before we did this. Now, I knew there'd be an increase. I said, we have a choice. We don't have to do anything. And in 2 years or 1 year or 2 months, because Iran would have had, if we didn't hit them with the B-2 bombers, Iran would have had a nuclear weapon within 2 weeks from that date, because they were ready to go. And if they had a nuclear weapon, it would have been used already. It also would have been used had I not terminated the Obama deal, the Iran nuclear deal, as we call it. That was in my first term. Had I not terminated that, they would have had a nuclear weapon a long time ago. I would say it was a guarantee that it would have been used. And it would have blown up Israel. It would have blown up the entire Middle East. And that's never going to happen. Yeah,
5: President, on Iran, would you be comfortable with Russia or China taking their stockpile of highly enriched uranium, and have they offered to do that?
2: No, I wouldn't be comfortable.
6: Mr. President,
2: that would not make me comfortable.
6: Is the U.S. considering easing sanctions on Iran to allow Iran to sell its crude to market?
2: No, we're not talking about any easing of sanctions or giving money. No sanctions, no money, no nothing. We have control of money that they claim is theirs. We'll keep control of that money. When they behave properly and when they do what's right, we'll let them have their money. But right now, we're not doing that, and it's not, one thing is not contingent on the other.
3: Would you Mr. President, on the shooting last weekend, it came barely a month after the third assassination attempt against you during the White House Correspondents' Dinner. What was your reaction when you first heard about the latest shooting, and what gives you the courage to really keep doing your job effectively without thinking about these threats every day?
2: Well, I can't think about it, because if I thought about it a lot, you know, I wouldn't be a very good president. I wouldn't be here, probably. I'd be up in some room with a locked door and say, just leave me alone. So I can't really think about it. It's just something that, it's a sad part of life. It's a dangerous business. What I'm doing is a dangerous business. And they say, and look, we have been maybe the most consequential, but we certainly have been one of the most consequential. This group has been a very consequential administration. And they say if you're not consequential, you don't have so much problem. If you are consequential, you do. So you have to look at that. But it's a shame. It's a very sad fact of life. Look, anybody in office, not only in this country, in other countries too, but when you are a consequential president, your life is in grave danger. I knew that.
7: Yeah. Mr. President, how would you characterize the current state of the talks with Iran? I guess if it were a football field, what yard line would you be on?
2: Well, I think we're doing very well. They are starting to give us the things that they have to give us. And if they do, that's great. And if they won't, then the man on my left is going to finish him off.
7: Is there a time frame in your mind?
2: I mean, it happens quickly. The problem is every time I mention a time frame, for instance, I see, you know, we've been doing this for a few months. Vietnam lasted 19 years. Korea lasted 8 years. Afghanistan lasted many years. They were all many, many years, and we're into it for a few months. And I read about you people like you. What's taking so long? But we're in it. You know, we lost between two big wars, Venezuela and Iran. We lost 13 souls, 13 great people. Met the parents, great people. And it's a terrible thing, but 13. If you look at the war casualties and the deaths and wars from Vietnam and all that, they lost hundreds of thousands of people in numerous of these wars. We're very cognizant of that. We want to lose very few. We want very few to be injured. We're very careful. But war's dangerous, but we've lost 13. So the Democrats took an ad putting in the 13 people that were lost. And when you look at hundreds of thousands of people that were lost in the Middle East, Iraq, all the different wars we were in. We have done an amazing job. With that being said, I hate to lose 13. I hate to lose one, but we've been very capable. I mean, when you think of it, we took over Venezuela in one day. We have done a similar job, but we said, well, give them a little chance at the request of somebody that we greatly respect from Pakistan, the Field Marshal and the Prime Minister. They've been great. They asked us, would we pause the war for a little while because they'd like to dig us. So we'll do that. But we had them beat. They're, you know, no better now. We could close that out very quickly. If we can do it in a different way, that'd be good. If we get everything we want. But we could close that out very, very quickly, and we may have to. I don't think so, but we may have to.
4: Mr. President, I'll ask you about the World Cup, if I could. Yeah. The U.S. spent a lot of money getting the World Cup here and increasing the infrastructure. Does the economic benefit outweigh the cost?
2: No, the World Cup is great. It's the most successful they've ever had, ticket-wise. They've never had anything that sold so quickly. It's amazing because it's the United States.
4: What are the economic benefits?
2: I call it soccer. You know, it's just easier to do because we have football and they have two footballs, right? They call it football. But most people never thought they'd see anything like that. The World Cup, it's turned out to be the most successful World Cup from the standpoint of what's happening than they've ever had. Yeah.
8: How long have you been?
9: Thank you so much. Robin Ortiz with Turning Point USA. I have one question for you and one question for Vice President J.D. Vance on fraud. What's your message to the New Jersey leaders pushing back against ICE operations at Delaney Hall?
2: About ICE?
9: Yes.
2: Or about NICE, as I call it, NICE. The NICE facility.
9: Yeah.
2: I'd love to change the name, call it NICE. They do a great job, and it's all paid for protesters. You know, you can see by the signs. The signs are all made by the same beautiful factory. It's a printing plant. In fact, I'm thinking about using it. They do such a nice job. These aren't protesters. These people are fake. They're all paid for. And I will tell you, Tom Holman and that whole group, and now Mark Wayne is so incredible. Mark Wayne, do you want to just respond to that? We run the finest facilities anywhere in the world of their type, but we have some horrible killers. We have killers. We have guys that have murdered numerous people in there, and these are the people they're trying to protect. There's nobody that runs a facility like we do.
8: Do you accept an agreement with Iran that just calls for further talks on the uranium?
2: Or no.
8: The basics.
2: I would for some of it, you know, because it's a memorandum of understanding for speed. And one of the things that will happen is the strait will open immediately. But it's got to be perfect. I'm not going to do this. I didn't do this to get a crummy agreement. The worst agreement ever signed was by Barack Hussein Obama. What a horrible agreement that was. It was a setback for this country, for the whole world. The Middle East would have blown itself up. No. And we'd like to have the countries we were talking about, Saudi Arabia, UAE, Qatar, and the others, we'd like to have them immediately join the, and Steve Witkoff is working on that with Jared and some others, but we'd like to have them join the Abraham Accords. It'll be historic if they do it. And I think they owe that to us, to be honest. I think, because that really would be a tremendous sign. And I think those countries owe it to us.
8: Are
2: you going to get them to sign?
10: We're definitely pushing it, Mr. President.
2: I'm not sure we should make the deal if they don't sign. You want to know the truth? If they don't sign to join the Abraham Accords, I don't know that we have countries in there already. UAE, great countries, bold countries. And it's turned out to be so good, so effective. And so we're, you know, requesting strongly that they join. It'll be great. It'll be great for Saudi Arabia. It'll be great for Qatar and Kuwait, the whole group.
8: So the Iran deal might be contingent on more countries joining?
2: I don't know. I don't want to say that. I'm not going to give you, you know, what's contingent, what's not. I can say that we can make a good deal right now, but maybe not a great deal. And if it's not a great deal, we're not making it. So, because we can make a great deal with this guy right here. And but it's, you know, it's a lot nastier. Probably wouldn't go as quickly. You know, we wouldn't be talking about it as quickly, but it would be foolproof. But I think we're doing very well, Steve. I think we're doing pretty well in terms of the negotiation, but we'll see. If it's not going to be a real deal, because Obama had that horrible JCPOA, whatever it was the worst deal. It was a path for Iran to have a nuclear weapon very quickly. Years ago, they would have had a nuclear weapon. We might not be here talking about it right now. that would add a nuclear weapon. And frankly, Obama picked the wrong country. He should have picked another country. I won't tell you what it was. But he picked the wrong country when he picked Iran. But we have things understood now with Iran. It's been nasty. They've lost their leaders. They've lost. And it really is regime change. You know, we didn't set out for regime change. But by the fact that we're dealing with a totally different group of people than we were at the beginning, and frankly, I find them to be much more reasonable. I actually find them to be smarter, but I find them to be much more reasonable. This is regime change. One regime is gone, another regime is gone, we're dealing with the third. Pieces of it, because some of them are gone too. And I find them, I think, how can you have a stronger regime change than that?
1: All right, that was the president taking questions from the legacy media mob during the cabinet meeting from earlier today. Now, listen, you hear about all the news out of Israel. It is a very desperate, dire time. They're fighting for their very survival. You see the conflict now is heating up with Lebanon. You saw the cluster bombs being dropped in densely populated areas in cities like Tel Aviv and elsewhere. Well, that means the need for humanitarian assistance continues. And that's where the International Fellowship of Christians and Jews comes in. They've been on the ground and remain on the ground, providing all of that assistance. That's food, water, medicine, shelter. They even have their mobile medical clinics that they send around to the elderly that can't get outside. They're doing it all, but they can't do any of it without your help. And they're asking for your help. 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Whatever you can do to stand with Israel as they fight for their very survival, now is the time. Go to their website. It's prayifcj.org. You can submit a prayer. 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That's prayifcj.org.
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3: That's going to wrap things up for today. Hannity tonight, 9 Eastern, on the Fox News Channel. Ken Paxton on his big win in Texas over incumbent John Cornyn. We'll look at the latest poll numbers with Matt Towery, Charlie Hurt. Also, Stephen Miller tonight. Lindsey Graham thinks there's a possibility that all of these Arab countries will join in the Abraham Accords, that this is unprecedented. John Solomon, who we just spoke to, along with Greg Jarrett. We'll see you tonight, back here tomorrow. Thank you for making this show possible.

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8: He's keeping military forces as an option. I'm Tom Graham, Fox News. President Trump says talks with Iran are moving forward, but he's prepared to restart combat operations if needed.
9: The president's negotiations to end the war with Iran are going very well.
10: They are starting to give us the things that they have to give us. And if they do, that's great. And if they won't, then the man on my left is going to finish him off.
9: President Trump making that warning, sitting next to Pentagon Chief Pete Hegseth at a cabinet meeting.
10: We can make a good deal right now, but maybe not a great deal. And if it's not a great deal, we're not making it.
9: The president says a framework deal with Iran would immediately reopen the Strait of Hormuz. He also says he is not comfortable with Russia or China taking Iran's stockpile of highly enriched uranium. At the White House, Jared Halpern, Fox News.
8: Ukrainian President Volodymyr Zelensky writing to President Trump and Congress. He's asking for a fresh supply of American-made air defense ammunition to counter intensifying Russian missile attacks. Israel says it took out the latest leader of Hamas following fresh strikes against the militant group.
11: Israel says it targeted and killed the new leader of Hamas's military wing during airstrikes in Gaza City less than 2 weeks after it eliminated his predecessor. Israel's defense minister, Israel Katz,

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4: This report is live in the Air Supply Air Conditioning Traffic Center. Expect a higher level of service. Starting off the afternoon commute with the expected delays, 15 southbound Charleston down to Flamingo. But if you're on the 15 South Collector Distributor Road, you're in a lot of traffic between Russell and 215. There's a crash just before the ramp to 215 westbound that's blocking the right lane. So traffic squeezing by to the left lane there. 15 northbound dragging from Russell up to the Bowl. 11 northbound is heavy from just past Boulder Highway through downtown. The reason it's extra slow through there, he had a crash at Las Vegas Boulevard blocking a right lane. Looks like crews have moved it out of the travel lanes, but delays are pretty big through there and probably going to stay like that for quite some time. It's Mitch Kelly from the Air Supply Air Conditioning Traffic Center.
5: From the Fox 5 First Alert Weather Center, I'm Chief Meteorologist Sam Argier. We are keeping this cooler air in place through Friday. 82 degrees with the breeze on Thursday, 81 on Friday with a slight mountain shower chance. For the weekend, we're warming up, 90 on Saturday, 94 on Sunday.
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0: 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It's Fox Across America with Jimmy Failla.
1: Oh, girl, the media said Donald Trump had lost his grip on the Republican Party.
2: Wrong.
1: The president improving to 118-0 last night in primary endorsements after Ken Paxton whacked John Cornyn.
3: Get him out of here. Get him out.
1: We move on now to the general election in the great state of Texas on a very busy Wednesday of Fox Across America with Jimmy Failla. Tiffany Smiley, superstar political commentator from the great state of Washington, where everyone is fleeing because of their woke white mayor.
3: Everything woke turns to shit.
1: But the wokeness is a hot button item because James Tallarico, the candidate in the Senate, the vegan Texan, who now claims he's non-vegan after saying he was vegan. I can't believe it's not vegan. But long story short, Texas is not electing a vegan senator who thinks God was a woman.
4: What the hell did you just say?
1: Not what I said, what he said. We'll get to a lot of it on a very busy Wednesday episode. Paul Gleiser is going to be here, Texas Radio Hall of Famer. He is our senior correspondent to Texas. And now that this race has entered general election mode, you're going to be hearing an awful lot of them. So buckle up, Buttercup. 888-788-9910 is our phone number today and every day. And you are, of course, all welcome, as I say, every day as well. You could be a Republican or a Democrat, a Libertarian or an Independent. The only thing we ever ask is when you get on the phone here, you do not behave like a... That is it. And that's a general rule of thumb for life. Okay, if you just get out there in life and you show up and you have a halfway decent vibe and you get your work in on time, you're going to be fine. Okay, but the minute you turn into a... It's not going to work out in the long run. I'm just telling you because I care. But happy Wednesday. I'm in a great mood. Happy to be back. The Trump thing last night just made me laugh. Okay? And we saw this a week ago when he took out Thomas Massie with his endorsement down there in Kentucky. Trump is the kingmaker in the Republican Party as presently constituted because he is the only guy in the Republican Party that's ever been elected, ever, that has fought for what he wanted to do on the campaign trail as hard as he has. You know what I'm saying? Like he said, we're going to shut the border down. We actually shut the border down. He's like, we're going to have no tax on tips. We actually have no tax on tips. He was like, no tax on Social Security. We have no tax on Social Security right now. He was like, all right, prescription drug costs, the Trump RX, we're going to lower the prescription drug costs. We did. Okay, the guy is actually following through. That's why his word matters. It's not because of the crass way he talks or the crazy memes that he tweets. It's because he shares the same priorities the voters do, because he appeals to them, not as a racial activist or some identity politics pimp. He's just treating everybody the same, because the truth is, and I can tell you this because I spent a lot of time driving a taxi in New York City, we are the same. We might not look the same. We might not worship the same gods. But at the end of the day, we need money in our pocket, food on the table, a roof over our head, and hopefully a safe neighborhood to sleep in. Okay, that's what we're all gunning for. So if you get out there and you campaign with an eye on that sort of a prize, you resonate with voters more than other people will. And when you come with a side helping of deliverables, as Trump has, that endorsement gets that much more potent. He is 118-0. In the primary season. These are not my words. Bill Hemmer mapped that out last night. And as I saw it, I was like, that's crazy. That's like secretariat stuff if you follow horse racing. But here is Bill Hemmer, clip 12.
5: This is his scorecard, okay? He has endorsed 8 governors. Now, some of these races weren't real close, didn't have a lot of competition, but some of them did. I mean, we saw what happened in Louisiana, the primary with Bill Cassidy. We saw what happened a week ago tonight with Tom Massie in Kentucky. And now we're seeing it again tonight, okay, in Texas. Governor level, Trump endorsed 8. He won 8 times. U.S. House, 101 endorsed. He won. Yeah, sorry, 101 endorsed in the House, and he won 101. Let me put on the pencil right here and show you this. U.S. Senate, Sean, he has endorsed 8 candidates. And prior to tonight, he had won 8 times. And now you can take the endorsement from 8 to 9 endorsed, and from 8 to 9 winner.
1: Wow, 118-0. But just to give you an idea... Just, I mean, really, though, you know, I always tell you we're living in the death of shame. Do you understand if Trump loses one race in this primary season, you're about to read 500 articles about how he lost his grip on the party.
2: The media is a bunch of losers.
1: Straight up. Let's say somehow, okay, and no one in their right mind thought Cornyn could win after Paxton got the Trump endorsement. Everybody assumed that was the end. No one was surprised by last night's result. If anything, they were surprised by how quickly it ended. But the reality is, let's say Cornyn somehow did pull the upset. And the voters said, you know what, Cornyn, he's been on board with amnesty in the past. Believe it or not, there are a lot of us that support that thing. I don't doubt within the Republican Party, there's a faction of people that want the cheap labor that comes with amnesty. But understand, if Trump had lost that race and was 117 wins and one loss, you were going to be reading stories about how he lost his grip on the party.
4: Journalism in this country is dead and buried.
1: Straight up. And I say that because outside of Republican circles, there's not a lot of people on the other side of the aisle talking about how firm his grip is on the party, because they're trying to sell you this confirmation bias that the right is splintering. Nobody supports the guy. The podcasters aren't with him.
6: People aren't buying it, CNN, you dumb bastards.
1: All you're really learning night in and night out every Tuesday in this primary season is that nobody's listening to Tucker and Megyn Kelly. I don't mean they're not listening. They probably have bazillions of listeners, way more than I do. Let's be fair. Okay, I don't doubt it. They're big national names. But in terms of steering the party, no, nobody cares. Nobody even kind of remotely cares, even sort of a little. Okay, because Trump has been the guy for voters since the minute he came down the escalator. And the reason being is he keeps on the message. The message is we're trying to do these things to make America great again. Okay, are you going to get a meme that goes off message? Yes. Are you going to get a take on a TV actress that he calls a slob or something? Totally. And you're going to wonder why the hell he did it? Don't feel bad? So will I. I've often told you that Trump reminds me of the movie Bull Durham. In the movie Bull Durham, Kevin Costner tells the pitcher, do me a favor, you throw 100 miles an hour, I want you to hit the mascot with the very next pitch. Just hit him. And he's like, what are you talking about? That's insane. He goes, exactly. And people will be a little uncomfortable. They won't feel good digging in against you because they'll never know where you're going to go next. And sometimes Trump's tweets feel that way to me. I'm like, there is no good reason to do this unless he wanted the world on edge this morning. I don't know. I don't say that's the answer. I'm not telling you I know that because I don't have that as an answer. But what I'm telling you is whatever that tweet happens to be, it's followed up by a speech or another tweet about how this should be better or that needs to get done or we're on the case and we're doing this. And that's why his endorsement matters. It's not emotional. Okay. The emotion is what you see out of the people who hate him, who can't debate you rationally, who are telling you he's a fascist. Ah, Stephen Colbert got canceled because Donald Trump is a fascist. I mean,
7: you can't handle the truth.
1: If Donald Trump is a fascist, no one is allowed on the TV to criticize him. But if you notice, Colbert is gone because his show is losing $40 million a year. But what is every other late night show continuing to do? Criticize him. Jimmy Kimmel does a 1 hour a night anti-Trump infomercial. Seth Meyers, like, ooh, you could probably get points off your license if you sit through it. Seth Meyers is doing community service at midnight on NBC. There's nobody watching. I'm telling you, as a Saturday night host, I am beating his weeknight show legitimately 3-1 in the ratings right now. 3-1. Okay, and I'm the Saturday night. I'm not even the weeknight guy. Okay, but understand, there's nobody watching, but he's doing a 1 hour infomercial against Trump. Jimmy Fallon does more of a traditional variety show. That's his talent, and that's what he should be doing, and I'm happy for him. But believe me, if there's a political bend to the show, it's absolutely positively going against the Republicans.
8: Bingo.
1: Okay, point being, MSNBC, CNN, networks devote their entirety of their existence to criticizing this man 24 hours a day. If you are in a fascist government, you're not receiving trophies for that. You are receiving a firing squad. Okay, that's the reality. So the people who hate Trump hate him emotionally because there's nothing you can hate him for on the merits that factually supports your argument. I mean, oh, he's deporting people. Did you vote for Obama? Yeah. Well, he deported more people than Trump. Okay, that's a real situation.
8: Tell him like it is.
1: Now you don't understand. He wants to build a wall. Oh, did you vote for Obama? Yeah. Well, he built the wall too.
8: Tell him like it is.
1: No, but you don't understand. He wants to deny benefits to illegal immigrants and ramp up prosecutions of companies that employ them. He wants to do that. He's a Hitler. Well, did you vote for Bill Clinton? Yeah. Well, Bill Clinton got a standing ovation for saying that. Okay, the point is everything the Democrats oppose Trump on is a policy they've always been for.
2: Democrats are so full of crap.
1: Totally. Okay, and that's the bigger problem when it comes to Trump and separating him from his base, is Trump says a lot of things that's oftentimes shockingly unnecessary. You know, everyone, you know what I mean? You get out of bed, you read a tweet, you go, God, why the hell did he do that? Mika Brzezinski showed up to my house badly bleeding from a facelift. I remember when he tweeted that. It was like, I don't even believe that she did. That's crazy. Okay, but the point is, yes, he's going to say a lot of things. But when it comes to campaign promises and when it comes to his follow through on behalf of the American people, we don't have anything like this. We just don't. Doesn't mean you have to like it. Doesn't mean you got to vote for it. Okay, we just don't have it. Traditionally, the way politics work is you run on something. And if it's popular enough to get elected, the next thing you do is you fundraise on something.
8: Money, money, money, money, money, money, money.
1: You don't go solve the problem, because if you solve the problem, you can't fundraise.
9: It costs a lot of money to run for political office.
1: Tell him, Johnny, it costs a lot of money to run for political office. But if you're a guy like Trump who has won multiple general elections, despite the fact that they outspent you by 5-1, you kind of have a secret sauce. The secret sauce is, there's another way of doing politics. It's not buy the most ads, hire the most consultants, and waste the most cash flying around the country, you know, giving carefully curated talking points that were scripted for you by some elitist in New York, California, or DC who has no connection to the middle of the country. Okay, the way to do it is to actually just prioritize the voters. Hey, what if you run like a politician who actually just wants to get reelected by doing a good job instead of calling the other guy a fascist and saying democracy's on the ballot, women are losing their rights, they're walking around in handmaid's costumes. It's all pretend stuff, but they are the real policies of James Tallarico. And that's the teachable moment here. Like, Paxton is going to beat Tallarico in Texas. And they're like, oh, Ken Paxton, he's got a lot of baggage. Okay, but does he have vegan in Texas baggage? Does he have in Texas, where it is illegal to drive 13 feet without passing a church? I believe 13 feet is the zoning ordinance. You have to have one church every 13 feet. Is it really baggage when you compare whatever you got on Ken Paxton to a guy telling you God is non-binary and the Virgin Mary was given the option of abortion when the angel told her it was her choice? Like, is anybody reading that version of the Bible anywhere in Texas? And that's going to be the long-term lesson. Okay, Trump won last night. The short-term lesson is because his endorsement is worth its weight in gold, because his follow-through has been a constant. Okay, but Ken Paxton will win in the general for very similar reasons. They will speak to issues that voters care about and not the issues prioritized by the donor class on the coast of this country. That's who got James Tallarico this far. It was a bunch of nutbag billionaires in New York and California, and yes, some activist money out of DC, some of the big PACs. And they propped him up, and they're getting on TV every night and trying to make the sale, like they did for Beto O'Rourke, that this is the new hot thing in Texas. Everybody's going to vote for it.
10: Sell crazy someplace else. We're all stocked up here.
1: And that's the point. Okay, they're not going to vote for it. How many times have I been to Texas on this show? I'm going back to San Antonio August 15th. I'll be there at the Empire Theater. Tickets are flying, by the way. So thank you. Like, for real, thank you. These crowds really, you know how to make a girl feel special. This has meant a lot to me. But I think part of the reason it's working is for part of the reasons the Paxton thing will work or the Trump thing is working. I'm a real guy. I show up. I joke about what you follow on the news. I get some feedback from you guys. I take it back to the airwaves. And we have a very connected conversation on the show because I'm invested in this American life the way you are. Okay, that's what Trump is prioritizing. That's what Paxton is prioritizing. I promise you, there's nobody living in a high crime neighborhood right now that's going, all right, well, you know, I'm probably going to get mugged at least one night this week. But more importantly, God is non-binary, and it's about time we got somebody into office who said that. You know, I mean, it's just bananas to me. When he was asked, I'm going to play you clips today, of name something besides your family that you love. What's the first thing that comes to mind? He didn't say, like, pizza. He didn't say, like, the Stars and Stripes. See, you know what I mean? He didn't say baseball. He didn't say my favorite recording artist, George Strait. Probably because if Tallarico was a recording artist, his middle name would be Ain't. Be George Ain't Strait for that point. And he really does read like a woke Netflix reboot called Gato O'Rourke. I mean, that is who he is. Okay, but you know who isn't that? The entire state of Texas.
11: And I'm out here in the real world, and I know what's right or wrong or bullshit.
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3: This report is live in the Air Supply Air Conditioning Traffic Center. Expect a higher level of service. Normal delays on 11 northbound trying to get through downtown, but past that, you've got a crash that's blocking the regular ramp from 11 north to the westbound side of Summerlin Parkway. Drivers can still use the HOV ramp to access westbound Summerlin Parkway, but the regular one is blocked off for now. 15 southbound heavy from Washington down to Flamingo. And past that, you've got a crash on the 15 South Collector Distributor Road before 215. Just the left lane is open. Gridlock status on 15 northbound from Russell up to the Spaghetti Bowl. On the surface streets, you've got a southwest crash, westbound Russell at Fort Apache, downtown Las Vegas Boulevard at Bonanza. Mitch Kelly from the Air Supply Air Conditioning Traffic Center.
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0: it is. Fox Across America with Jimmy Failla. Busy day on the show. Tiffany Smiley, Paul Gleiser. A couple of your calls, texts, tweets. Carrier Pigeons. Nia Malika Henderson. I'm not familiar with her work. She was on CNN, though, last night, and she was pretty honest with the panel, saying that James Tallarico going to be a big problem for Christians in the state. You think? Here it is, clip 14.
1: This is the race they're going to run against him. It's going to be total culture war race. They're going to use that sort of blunt a lane he thinks he has carved out around his Christian faith and his interpretation of Christianity. I think it's going to be effective. I guess one of his statements was something like, it's not clear if Jesus or God was a man or a woman, or he contains both masculine and femininity. That's going to be a problem in Texas, and it's going to be a problem for a lot of Christian voters, whether you're Latino, Black, or white. They don't agree with that interpretation of the faith and of Christianity.
0: Okay, and one of the quotes she's referring to is this one right here, clip 17.
2: Is both masculine and feminine and everything in between. God is non-binary.
3: This is the biggest schmuck I've ever met.
0: God is non-binary, said the guy running for Senate in Texas. Okay, I mean, I'm telling you because I care. You're going to get so besieged with polling that shows he's going to win, and heavy-handed analysis and all kinds of think pieces, and Texas is going blue this time around. They do this every time there's a statewide. How many times did we see this happen with Beto? Whether he was a governor, a senator, a presidential candidate, whatever the hell it was, Beto O'Rourke and his failed campaigns have done more to clothe the people of Honduras than anybody in the history of that country. But James Tallarico is going to be right there with him by the time this is over, because they are going to pump some big money into trying to bamboozle 85% of the country into thinking that 15% represent the majority. That's what politics has become now. The Democrats organize paid protests to get out there on behalf of 80-20 issues when they represent the 20. Like men and women sports, less than 20% of Americans support that. But the Democrats get a big protest going, and the media goes, wow, look at this backlash against Trump. The Riley Gaines Act, can you believe it? And that's the point. It's all propaganda. Okay, and activism masqueraded as genuine commentary. Unfortunately, you can't pay your bills with any of that nonsense.
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6: Fox News, I'm John Saucier. President Trump at a cabinet meeting of the White House answering reporters' questions about whether the U.S. would accept a short-term deal to allow Iran and Oman to control the Strait of Hormuz.
7: We're going to watch over it. We'll watch over it. But nobody's going to control it. That's part of the negotiation that we have. They would like to control it. Nobody's going to control it. It's international waters, and Oman will behave just like everybody else, so we'll have to blow them up. They understand that. They'll be fine.
6: The recovery efforts underway at Nippon Dynaware Packaging Plant, Longview, Washington, after a chemical explosion of an industrial

0: industrial tank. Longview Fire Department Battalion Chief Matt Amos says recovery is expected to be slow and methodical.
1: As individuals are recovered from the site, they'll undergo decontamination before being transported to the Cowlitz County Coroner's Office for identification and family notification.
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2: 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Expect a higher level of service. Injury accidents blocking the regular connector ramp from 11 northbound to westbound Summerlin Parkway. Delays on 11 north back to Decatur. Heavy delays on the 15 south collector distributor road. A crash before 215 is pushing traffic to the left. Southern Beltway accident eastbound before Las Vegas Boulevard has a right lane blocked. Mitch Kelly from the Air Supply Air Conditioning Traffic Center.
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4: From the Fox 5 First Alert Weather Center, I'm Chief Meteorologist Sam Argier. We are keeping this cooler air in place through Friday. 82 degrees with the breeze on Thursday, 81 on Friday with a slight mountain shower chance. For the weekend, we're warming up, 90 on Saturday, 94 on Sunday.
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11: Big day at the White House. On Fox Across America with Jimmy Fallon, President Trump hoping to reach a deal with Iran. In the meantime, he's holding a open house cabinet meeting. Trump has these two-hour cabinet meetings where he sits down, does a little soft shoe, introduces each member of the cabinet. They give a little book report on how things are going in their department. And then he opens it up to questions, talks for an hour and a half, often rambles off subject. But the point is, he's the most transparent president in history. You don't wonder how he's thinking. You often find out what he's thinking unsolicited at 2 a.m. because he jumps onto social media and starts ranting. Okay, and it's a very unconventional way to be president, but Republican voters continuously respond to it in the primaries and, of course, at the ballot box. And one of the main reasons why people expect them to exceed expectations in the midterms is there are two key areas that have really benefited from the Trump presidency. Okay, his polling with seniors has never been higher because of no tax on Social Security and the Trump RX plan. You know where his biggest growth spot has been since the election, though? It's been with black voters, okay? And it's been with black voters because Donald Trump has prioritized quality of life issues that affect all Americans. He doesn't go, hey, black people, like the Democrats do. He just treats everybody the same. And if the neighborhood's safer, you're better off no matter what race you're in. You know what I mean? If your taxes get cut, doesn't matter what race you're in, you're better off. If your prescription drugs are cheaper, doesn't matter what race you're in, we all take these drugs, okay? No tax on tips, okay? Waitresses, bartenders, they come in all shapes and sizes. Even the strippers do, if you were going to talk about tips.
12: Oh, yes, I've read about that in the Bible.
11: Well, you are more likely to have read about that in the Bible than anything James Tallarico says when he's talking about politics and gender and everything in between. And I bring it up because that is the new normal in terms of this Texas general election. Here is Scott Jennings talking about it, clip 13.
13: All these analysis of this race is sort of the differences between what a Cornyn or a Paxton would look like here. I'm thinking about the differences between Tallarico and literally every other Texan. Don't know any Texans who believe in six genders other than Tallarico. Don't know any Texans who said it's immoral to eat meat other than Tallarico. Don't know any Texans who walk around saying things, you know, God is non-binary. You all are both Texans. Do you know any other Texan who even talks like that?
14: I think he's got a point.
11: Yeah, the point is James Tallarico is a composite of special interests in New York and California. This is an agenda they want to push nationally. So they come in and they finance prominent local races. So they get these policies, they get these beliefs into the bloodstream of politics. Win or lose, the fact that they now get, you know, 5 or 6 months of nonstop round the clock coverage goes a long way towards normalizing these ideas. And it puts them that much closer to the next guy getting elected on one of these platforms because you get used to hearing things. Okay, like there are six biological sexes. I mean, listen, biology was actually one of the better classes for me when I was in high school. And we were taught there are three genders, male, female, and bull. Those were the three. We were told you get the male, you get the female, and the third gender, which is bull. That's what it is. Okay, so Scott Jennings is right. No Texan talks like this. Very few. I don't doubt somebody listening on KLBJ in Austin is like, no, I know a guy who talks like Tallarico. You probably do. But he's not cruising on a pontoon boat at Lake Travis right now, is he? He's not singing live band karaoke over at the Oasis, is he? No, he's, you know, the guy who's shooting heroin in the park on Sixth, like that guy. Yeah, you probably know a guy who talks like Tallarico. But regular tax-paying, God-fearing Texans want nothing to do with this. And it is a manufactured movement by the media. They tried this with Beto O'Rourke. Beto O'Rourke, if you remember the last time he was running for president after failing at everything else, and they had a cover that said, born to do this.
15: That was embarrassing.
11: Born to do what? Concede elections, clothe the people of South America with his failed campaign merchandise? I mean, that is really the truth. I mean, there are towns in South America where President Beto just succeeded President Hillary. It's the funniest thing in the world because that's where all the merch goes. There's the Toronto Blue Jays 2024 World Championship hats. They're all in South America right now. You can go down there and see a guy in a Blue Jays World Championship hat who's wearing a President Beto t-shirt. You know, it's bananas. But the point is, there's going to be more Tallarico merch than any of it because they are unleashing the hounds when it comes to bankrolling this election. Let's talk to Texans. Okay, Darby, she's in Tyler, Texas, regular KTBB listener, doesn't get any better than that. Darby!
16: Hey.
11: Hey, girl. Talk to me.
16: I grew up in Texas.
11: You did.
16: Okay, I was born here, I went to church, and any Democrat who is not ruled by the Bible, I'm sorry to phrase it that way, will choose Tallarico. I happen to know three liberals who are like that, but voters who are strict Christians, who absolutely are by the Bible, regardless, Democrat or Republican, they're not just going to sit at home.
15: Yeah.
16: These voters are not going to want somebody who bastardizes the Bible to rule the country and state, or even represent the state of Texas.
15: Yep.
16: I mean, seriously, Texas is pretty much the buckle of the Bible Belt. At least it used to be before we had Sharia law.
15: Well, I agree. Yeah. The one thing I would tell you is I agree with you. There are a handful of people that do roll with Tallarico. I don't doubt he has some significant support within the state, but they're overselling that support. They did a similar thing with Beto, but Beto wasn't as radical as this, you know?
16: Oh, I know.
15: So I think he's going to get beat by 5 or 6 points, but they're going to spend $1 billion to get him there. Let me ask you this on a serious level, because you were raised right. You read the Bible. You grew up the right way. And I applaud that effort your family made for you. But what do you actually think is more offensive to the conscience of Texans? Is it his bastardization of the faith or the fact that he was going vegan? Because I'm just saying, you know it and I know it. You can't drive 5 feet without seeing a barbecue in Texas.
16: That's right. I mean, anybody here doesn't eat meat. It's pretty crazy. He is crazy. Oh, my gosh. He's a, as you call him, a fruitcake, nutcase. Move that nutcase. He's a,
15: Darby.
16: Oh, as older people put it, off of his rocker.
15: Darby, you shouldn't be on the phone. You should be out betting money on this election in the casino. You got all the right ideas. I don't know what you're doing here. Call back when you win big. We'll throw a party since we saved Texas. Yes, please, Darby, say anything.
16: I agree with you all of the time. You have common sense. I just love listening to you.
15: Whoa, Darby. I gotta record this and play it for my wife. Nobody ever tells me I have common sense. I owe you big for this.
16: Okay.
15: Thank you. Seriously, you have a great day. I really appreciate you being a part of the show. And I appreciate that you get me, girlfriend. Okay, like for real. I appreciate it. Darby. Take that, Jenny Fela, corn-fed idiot. I'm being silly. Hold on a second. So hold on. Steve is in Dallas. Let's see if Steve is riding with Darby on this one. Steve.
17: I am riding with Paxton. I'm sorry, Jimmy.
15: Yep, fair. And you're supposed to.
17: And the thing is that a lot of this is going to be made of his baggage, his scandals, as they call them. He's similar to Trump in a way, Jimmy, because he was after some of the people in the state level politicians, and they dredged up everything they could think of. They impeached him, the Senate acquitted him, and the FBI and the Justice Department investigated him. He was not charged or ever convicted of anything, and they're going to spend $100 million accusing him of stuff that he was never convicted of.
15: Yep, I agree on all of that. I think it's going to be bigger than $100 million, though. I think you're going to see legitimately $1 billion spent on this race because there's two motivations.
17: Yeah, it's insane.
15: They want to win, but they just also want to push this national agenda. You know, what Tallarico is running on is a lot of the same craziness that I'm getting up here in New York and they're doing out in California. So they see this as like almost bigger than the election. It's like, yeah, they want to win, but they also just want the 6 months of national coverage. And I don't believe in Texas. Yeah.
17: I don't know. Maybe they think that enough people have moved from California that this time they got a shot. I don't know.
15: I'm always blown away by that really quick while I got you here is if they did move from California, right, that it must be because the quality of life deteriorated so much that they didn't want to be there anymore. I can't fathom that people continue to vote the same way. I know they always say that. They say, well, people leave the one state, but they keep voting the same way. How does that possibly make sense, you know?
17: Right.
15: I don't know the answer. I don't have an answer, but go ahead.
17: Can I add something quickly?
15: Yeah.
17: Quite a few months ago when Rick Derringer died, I remember, and I wanted to call back, but I never got put through. You guys said that he got his start with Johnny Winter. That is incorrect.
15: Really?
17: He actually got his start. Yes, he got, do you know the song Hang On Sloopy?
15: Yeah, of course.
17: That is Rick Derringer's band when he was in high school called the McCoys.
15: Oh, he was in the McCoys. Get out of here. Who said Johnny Winter?
17: I don't even think
15: I would know that. Was it a guest?
17: He went to Johnny Winter and then he went to Edgar Winter, and then he went to a solo career. And he also produced a lot of records, and he played guitar on some of Steely Dan's stuff.
15: I love this so much. Do you happen to know, have you heard the story on this show, about me. I was with Kennedy and Emily Campagno deep in the woods. And this was 5 days before Hulk Hogan died. There was like 2 a.m. The girls decided they were done drinking and they were going to bed. And I queued up Real American by Rick and got the girls to rally Hulk Hogan style. And we wound up partying another 2 hours till the local state troopers showed their appreciation for our efforts. But that's real.
17: Crazy.
15: Yeah, I love that song. Thank you for the musical history. I'm taking you to trivia night the next time we have one, Steve.
17: We'll win it.
15: Good stuff. The great Steve in Dallas, Texas, who is apparently a music historian on the side. We're going to take more Texas calls. We're going to talk to Paul Gleiser about this just the same. He has owned and operated KTBB down there in Tyler, Texas, amongst a myriad of other stations that he runs. And there is nobody more tapped into that local bloodstream and the energy of a community, the sensibility of a community, than Paul Gleiser. And I know that because I've been to that market probably 10 times by now. Where I just genuinely enjoy the people. Like, it's beyond promo. Like, I'm going there and eating barbecue. It's not even, we're not really even doing like massive events. We're just like hanging out, you know, and it's a great time. But one of the reasons it's a great time, and I said this the first time I went there, okay, is Tyler, Texas, East Texas, Longview, anything in that Kilgore, that whole area down there that I love so much. It really feels like the America I grew up in. You know what I'm saying? And I grew up in an America that had like a lot of civic pride and was kind of in on the joke, like, hey, we're doing really good here. So I understand there's hardship. I understand life brings you challenges, but we don't need to create additional ones. Okay. You know, those dramatic people in your life, they're inefficient. Above all else, they are inefficient. You know, everybody was having a good time. They were getting their job done. And now somebody told you guys were actually eating lunch on stolen land.
18: Shut up. Will you shut up?
15: It's just inefficient. It's not like you're giving the land back. So what are you even doing this to us for? Okay, but that's a lot of what Tallarico represents. It is very inefficient to tell a five-year-old they're trapped in the wrong body. And instead of growing up with the wonders of puberty and evolution of self, and going through all the phases, we call them phases. How many times have you used the word phase to describe a portion of your childhood? Oh, I was in my Duran Duran phase. I was listening to Duran Duran all the time then. That would be my cousin said she had a Duran Duran phase. I used to watch a show called The Greatest American Hero. Do you remember that? Believe it or not, that whole song. Okay, that was my Greatest American Hero phase where I played with all those toys, guy in the red cape, Ralph Hinckley. Okay, that was a real thing. It was that phase, you know? You go through your baseball phase. The point is, okay, as you grow through the wonders of life, you're always getting new and exciting updates to your person. You know, oh, look, I'm into this new thing now and my favorite song's on and we're going to get ice cream. It's great. Okay. But now imagine you're, you know, 5 or 6 years into that cycle of growth and self-discovery, and some adult in your life is just hammering it into your skull that you're probably trapped in the wrong body, and all your problems will go away if you'll just agree to let him chop your nuts off. Not as much fun. Not as much fun. And I bring that up because that's ultimately what will cost Tallarico and the woke left more than anything in Texas, is these people are too productive and too efficient to elect that much unnecessary drama in their lives. We're going to stop eating meat because of climate change?
19: That's stupid. Use your common sense.
15: Not only is it stupid, but it's about to be the number one campaign commercial on the TV. You're basically going to see for the next 6 months in Texas, the God is non-binary and this, clip 15.
20: We have, I think, heard more and more issues of animal welfare. I think not just because it's the right thing to do and the moral thing to do, but also it's, as all of you know, necessary to fight climate change. It is now existential that we try to reduce our meat consumption and that we try to respect animals in all aspects of society. And so I am proud to say that our campaign has officially become a non-meat campaign. So we are only buying vegan products from our local vegan businesses.
15: I mean, dude, are you kidding me?
21: You're a loony.
15: I will ask, we'll take more calls from Texas and around the country today, but I truly do not know what would be more offensive on the ground in Texas? The fact that he says God is non-binary or the fact that he was proudly vegan? Because either one of those things is completely disqualifying for a man-child like James Tallarico.
1: Go home to mommy. Go home. Bye. Go home to mommy. Go home to mommy.
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22: 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He has what I call it.
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2: 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Normal delays for drivers on 11 North through downtown, but past that, slowdowns from Valley View to the Rainbow Curve. You've got a crash blocking the non-HOV ramp from 11 North to westbound Summerlin Parkway. The HOV ramp from 11 North to westbound Summerlin Parkway, though, is still open to use. Crash on 215 East before the airport connectors off to the right, but delays go back to South Decatur. 15 South heavy heading through the bowl down to Flamingo. Past that, crews still working a crash on the 15 South Collector Distributor Road past Russell. That's now completely off to the right. Dragging 15 northbound Russell to the Spaghetti Ball. East side injury accident, eastbound Sahara at Boulder Highway. It's Mitch Kelly from the Air Supply Air Conditioning Traffic Center.
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0: Fox Across America with Jimmy Failla. Busy day. Tiffany Smiley, Paul Gleiser. But we're going right back to the phones. Jan in Tyler, Texas. Jan.
1: Hi.
0: Tell me everything, Jan. What's going on?
1: Okay. Well, first of all, I want you to know that I lived in California, born and raised, moved away at 55. Ooh. But do you know where the San Joaquin Valley is
0: of
1: in
0: course.
1: California?
0: Yeah, come on, talk
1: okay.
0: to me.
1: Okay, we lived in Porterville, mm-hmm. and my dad moved there during the Dust Bowl, and a lot of people from Texas, Oklahoma moved to California, that area, during the Dust Bowl. So it was, when we were there anyway, conservative. And our vote never counted. So in 2007, we packed up and we've been here in Texas now. And finally, our vote counts. But just wanted you to know, not everybody that's from California is a Democrat.
0: I knew there was one out there. See? Can I tell you, this is what I think is happening for real. I have three shows in California in July. One's in Monterey, one's in Napa, one's in Anaheim. Yeah. They're all actually going to sell out for real, which means that is literally every California. That's every Republican in California. I have them. It's like 3,000 people and the rest of you ran to Texas. I think this is amazing.
1: You're right, Jimmy. You're right. And I love your show, love your TV show, everything. Keep going on.
0: Jan, you spoil me rotten, girlfriend. Thanks for that. I'm going to be back in your neighborhood soon, so you better come hang out when I do, okay?
1: Yes, sir.
0: You're the best.
1: Bye-bye.
0: See you, babe. There she goes, the great Jan in Tyler, Texas. She's watching the TV show, and she's listening to this radio show.
2: Have you ever had a checkup?
0: That's a good question to ask her. Nah, Jan's a good egg. She grew up anywhere near Lodi or Stockton or Tracy or Mantee. I mean, we can talk about the San Joaquin Valley. We just have to get through a commercial break first. And we're coming back with some Tiffany Smiley after this on Fox Across America. All right, summer's here, and so is Father's Day. June 21st, right around the corner. And if you want to knock it out of the park this year, hit a home run for your dad, this is your big opportunity to do so. 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
6: Yes, they are still searching for a deal. I'm John Saucier, Fox News. President Trump today giving his latest assessment of what he feels is an imminent deal with Iran at a White House cabinet meeting. Fox's Grinnell Scott has more.
7: The president said it's a conflict, not a war, and it's one where America holds the options.
8: They're negotiating on fumes. But we'll see what happens. Maybe we have to go back and finish it. Maybe we don't.
7: With Secretary of War Pete Hegseth sitting to his left, President Trump said the military is ready to re-engage, but he still feels a deal is close.
8: They are starting to give us the things that they have to give us, and if they do, that's great. And if they won't, then the man on my left is going to finish him off.
7: There are some in Congress, Republicans among them, who say reported details of Iran giving up uranium in exchange for sanctions relief too closely resembles the prior Iran deal. Gernal Scott, Fox News.
6: The efforts to contain the deadly and growing Ebola outbreak in Central Africa are picking up pace. Fox's Greg Ponkon has more.
2: World Health Organization staffers are traveling to the eastern region of the Democratic Republic of Congo, hit by the disease. The organization's chief posting the outbreak is outpacing the response. And here is what Secretary of State Rubio said at today's cabinet meeting.
9: The number one priority of our foreign policy is to protect the American people. We cannot and will not allow any cases of Ebola to enter the United States.
2: To that end, the U.S. has been tightening travel restrictions on those leaving the affected area. And yes, it is reported the Trump administration is set to deploy U.S. health officials to neighboring Kenya to staff a quarantine and treatment facility for Americans testing positive for the disease or those potentially exposed, rather than bring them back to the States to be handled there.
6: The World Health Organization says the number of suspected cases of Ebola is nearing 1,000, along with over

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4: As reports live in the Air Supply Air Conditioning Traffic Center, expect a higher level of service. Heavy on 11 northbound, not just through downtown, but from Valley View all the way to the Rainbow Curve. The problem is a crash that's blocking the main ramp from 11 north to westbound Summerlin Parkway. The HOV ramp from 11 north to westbound Summerlin Parkway is still open. Crash 215 east before the airport connectors off to the right. New one blocking an HOV lane, 15 south past Charleston. Mitch Kelly from the Air Supply Air Conditioning Traffic Center.
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7: From the Fox 5 First Alert Weather Center, I'm Chief Meteorologist Sam Argier. We are keeping this cooler air in place through Friday. 82 degrees with the breeze on Thursday. 81 on Friday with a slight mountain shower chance. For the weekend, we're warming up. 90 on Saturday, 94 on Sunday.
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1: Oh, hot damn, back in action. Middle hour on a big Wednesday episode of Fox Across America. Tiffany Smiley is going to be here. She is a superstar political commentator from the great state of Washington, where their woke mayor told all the millionaires to leave, encouraged the locals not to drink Starbucks. And, of course, the rest, as we know it, is the rest. The state now sticking its hand out on the sidewalk for more tax revenue, no differently than any of the junkies they placate in those parks. Really destructive policies around the country that we're going to discuss in this hour, and it has nothing to do with

0: how you vote or what you identify as. Guys, I don't care. This show, Fox Across America, is hosted by a former New York City cab driver. And I just talk to you like you're in the back of my cab and I'm never going to see you again. Because the truth is, when you drive the way I do, most of your passengers are never going to give you a second chance. 888-788-9910. And we say the same thing every day. You can be a Republican or a Democrat. Just do not, under any circumstance, be a bang. There you go. So I got to tell you a couple things at the tippy top of this hour. I watched the J.D. Vance conference yesterday on fraud, and I heard the Brett Baer breakdown on all of the fraud that's been identified around the country. This is not exclusive to Minnesota and California. There's stuff in Ohio. There's stuff in Indiana. There's stuff in every state you happen to be in right now. Because what happened is we are the most generous nation in the history of the world, and we have such a massive social safety net that it's inevitable that bad actors take advantage of it. And you're not seeing a lot of coverage of this in the media because the biggest fraud uncovered right now is in liberal states, Minnesota, California. Okay, but believe me, if they find something really good in Florida, it's going to be the only thing on your television if you're watching MSNBC or CNN. So you'll be like, oh, these friggin' corrupt Republicans. But when it comes to corruption, okay, they're not Republicans. They're not Democrats. They're just criminals. Like, straight up, that's what they are.
1: When you're right, you're right, and you're right.
0: And you cannot look at this through a partisan lens. Like when they give you that excuse, oh, Trump uncovered $250 billion of fraud in California. Why? Because they have a liberal governor? No, because there's fraud there, okay? That's why. You can't uncover it if it isn't there to be uncovered. But I want to play this clip of Brett Baer yesterday. It was on Special Report. And I got a kick out of this, not because of the dollar amounts being cited, but because of just how matter-of-fact it is in our life now that no news really does affect us. It's bizarre. But like, if you're a tax-paying citizen, right? You live in the richest country in the world, okay, and you're $36 trillion in debt. That is so wildly, wildly unacceptable. Okay, we are a country that lives like a baseball player, a football player. You know those stories of the guy that got the $100 million contract and now he's broke? Like, how the hell did he blow all that money? He had $100 million. That's crazy. Do you even believe it? We do that as a country every day. We're the richest country in the world. We spend more money servicing our debt because we're that much money in debt. We spend more money servicing our debt than we do anything else out there. But when they talk about, oh, we have money to go to war, but we don't have money to feed the poor. You know, the old Tupac lyric that Zoran Mamdani likes to quote. Do you know that social spending is about three times higher than what we spend on the military as a percentage of GDP? We spend a lot more on these programs that are being defrauded. But I wanted to play a Brett Baer. He's just outlining some of the fraud uncovered. This is clip 27.
2: Some of these numbers coming out are pretty astonishing. If you look at him, he had a meeting today. These are from the vice president. $22 billion, $1.3 billion deferred back to Treasury Department, $6.3 billion found in suspected fraudulent contracts, $60 million blocked in student aid. They're going state by state. This seems to be an issue that crosses party lines, even though the Democratic AGs didn't show up today.
0: So imagine that. We're having a big committee conference on fraud, and not a single Democrat governor showed up.
3: That is balderdash and hogwash and mm-hmm.
0: And I should say attorney generals, the people supposed to be prosecuting the fraud. So you're having a national conference about fraud, and in local Democratic states, none of their attorney generals overseeing it bothered to show up. What does that tell you? It tells you that they're probably either in on it or indifferent to it. Because if you've noticed, what the Democrats are up against right now as we run into the midterms is a massive fundraising shortfall. They trail the Republicans by about 3-1 right now. And one of the reasons that a lot of people give is that the Democrats were using those NGOs, those non-government organizations, and they were getting back-end donations from them. Meaning, let me give you a good example. Out in Minnesota, they had the feeding our future, or whatever the hell they called this scam, that wound up doing over $1 billion worth of damage. The ringleader of that scam was sentenced to 41 and a half years in prison last week. 41 and a half years in prison. That's the magnitude of the fraud they oversaw. But understand, local politicians. I'm not saying they were stealing money. I'm not saying they were directly pocketing it. I don't have the proof. I want to be responsible. But the scuttlebutt around D.C. is the reason all of this fraud went on unabetted, is that if you earmark $1 billion to feed people and 99% of it does not go towards feeding people, that means there's a lot of Fugazi money lying around that can ultimately be donated back to your campaign.
4: We're paying in cash.
0: And one of the reasons these theories pick up speed is because of people like Ilhan Omar. So here's a clip. Ilhan Omar, yesterday was the last day for her to turn over her documents related to this state fraud ring. Okay, they did not have the votes in the legislature to subpoena her and force her to hand over these documents. So she just flat out ain't handed them over. Does that sound like a woman with nothing to hide? I think you know the answer, but here is Mike Tobin, clip 28.
5: Squad Democrat Ilhan Omar closing in on a deadline set by Minnesota Republicans to turn over documents about potential ties to a state fraud ring after she dodged a hearing last month. Our senior correspondent Mike Tobin is reporting live out of Chicago. He's got the latest details for us. Hey, Mike.
6: And Sandra, that deadline is today for Minnesota Congresswoman Ilhan Omar to turn over documents and communication tied to defendants in that massive Feeding Our Futures scandal. The Minnesota House Committee on Fraud Prevention and State Agency Oversight is holding its last meeting of the legislative session today. However, the committee does not have enough votes to subpoena the Congresswoman, so the committee doesn't have a legal mechanism to compel Omar to cooperate. The chair of the committee has sent Omar multiple invitations and requests for documents. Omar does not respond. Omar now sponsored the 2020 Meals Act, which removed the guardrails on COVID relief money and helped the fraud run up to $250 million. Despite that, the chair of the Fraud Prevention Committee does not anticipate the Minnesota congressman will respond by the deadline.
0: Wow.
4: That is totally absurd.
0: Totally absurd. So she's just not going to do it. You know, in the movie Fargo, he's fleeing the interview. He's fleeing the interview. Okay, she's just flat out fleeing the interview. She's just not going to cooperate. Okay, and understand the belief, this is a belief, is that the reason this fraud ran as rampantly as it did is a lot of the people who were benefiting from the fraud, you know, like the Somalis pocketing the cash, sending it over to Mogadishu, sending it home to their families, running daycares with no kids in them. Do you understand that money was allocated for daycares that did have kids in them? Okay, for disabled people that do need home health aides, for people who can't feed themselves, but instead they are forced to go without because the money's just flat out stolen. And it really, like, in a weird way, okay, it really, like, it breaks your heart as someone who cares about, like, a greater good to know that as a society, we're just this indifferent to people getting screwed over. Like, and I really believe it's because of the phone. I think the smartphone was the worst thing that ever happened to humanity because I think it made everyone so completely and totally self-absorbed that if the story doesn't affect them immediately, they don't really have any connection to it. You know, that's how neighborhoods go downhill. You look at California, look at LA. Well, I didn't get mugged or pooped on by a guy on the sidewalk. I know there's stories, but it wasn't me. Okay, and you just keep looking at your phone and reading the news articles that validate your confirmation bias and clicking on the types of videos you're more likely to respond to than not. That algorithm really makes you such a center of the universe that you come completely indifferent to things that will ultimately affect your universe, like fraud. Okay, so you're not involved in a fraud ring and you're not being forced to go without a particular benefit in life because the money's being absconded by a fraud ring. But every day that we go as a country not talking about these rings is a day they get bigger and is a day that us being affected by them comes closer. But the reality is you're being affected by them in the meantime. Why? Because your country's $36 trillion in debt. And the only way they know how to get out of debt is to increase taxes because we can't cut spending. We now live in an era where people's emotions are their facts. If you say, I'm going to cut a program, they say, oh, it's because you're racist towards those people. What kind of a monster would want to take away all the Somali daycare money? What do you got against Somalis? Nothing. There's just no kids in the daycare centers. So do we need the freaking kid? No, we don't actually need the daycare.
7: Step into my office.
8: What?
7: Because you're fired.
0: Okay, here is a little more. Okay, here is Stephen Miller talking about that reality, clip 29.
9: And so the way most welfare works in most states and most places is we take your word for it. If you thought a piece of paper and you say your kids are hungry, you are going to get food stamps. We don't check as a country if you even have kids. The fact is basic as that. We don't even check if you even have children. You will just start getting the checks. And so what's happened to our country is we became a society, as you've seen with the Somali refugee problem in Minnesota, where you have a large number of people that are not following the honor system. They're not playing by the rules. They're not abiding by our laws. And the amount that has been fleeced from us is in the hundreds of billions of dollars.
0: Hundreds of billions of dollars. Okay, here's a little more J.D. Vance, clip 31.
8: Fraud is not a victimless crime. This is not somebody gets to make some money for violating the law, and otherwise it's not a big deal. This is people who rely on critical services, students who rely on student loan services, sick people who rely on hospice care, a number of small businesses who rely on the availability of these loans so that they can grow their business and hire people. All of these people, all of our fellow Americans, have been taken advantage by fraudsters, and the task force is here to stop it.
0: And what's crazy is not a single attorney general from a Democrat state showed up to this conference. Not one. Okay, which is garbage. Why? Because they're concerned with the politics. Well, I'm an attorney general from a liberal state. This reflects negatively on our party. It's going to make it harder for us to win elections. Oh, well, in that case, let's all keep voting for the people who want to enable the fraud so we can keep financing more empty daycares and fake hospices. But that's the reality right now. I've been talking about this story like at least once a day for months now because I want to believe, you know, as a guy who was driving a taxi, money was tight. You don't have a lot of cash. Like you get, you know, the injustice of ripping off poor people. I mean, is there anything worse you could possibly do than ripping off the people who need it the most? You're talking about people who are poor, people who can't do for themselves, the elderly, the sick. And that's who the fraud takes from. And Americans are just like, I don't know. It's not in my algorithm. I don't really pay attention to that one. I heard it was racist or something. I don't know. J.D. Vance or something. Isn't he like a white supremacist? I don't know. And that's just, there's like an indifference. So I try to have these conversations because you want to believe there's enough like-minded, decent people in the world. And the truth is they are. Okay, these stories don't get the coverage because there is a political cost to covering them. And that is the God's honest truth. And those people that operate news channels and they see things through that prism of how it's going to affect my preferred party, they're the ones who want you to believe they're protecting the country, but they're the ones doing the most damage to it in the process. So I harp on stuff like this for one reason. It's like, this is not a political issue. It's a human issue. Okay. All humans pay taxes in some shape or form, whether it's taxes on the groceries you buy or the gallon of gas you put in your car. You might not be above the threshold to pay income taxes, but that doesn't make you a tax exempt when you go to the store. You still pay taxes. You still pay state taxes and you still get ripped off just like everybody else. So we have these conversations because when you look at society, when you look at life through right and wrong and not black and white, you can actually make collective progress someday.
10: Race is not where the line is drawn. It's God's side and the other side.
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25: 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Expect a higher level of service. Crash cleanup blocking the non-HOV ramp from 11 North to westbound Summerlin Parkway. Crash 215 eastbound before the airport connectors off to the right. New ones on the westbound side, one at Valley Verde blocking a right lane, then past that one at South Decatur on the right shoulder. Crash on 15 south past Charleston around the Neon Gateway, left lane's taken away. 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

0: Fox across America. Your radio buddy, Jimmy Failla. 888-788-9910. Tiffany Smiley's coming up. Paul Gleiser's coming up. Wanted to play this Jeff Bezos clip, the whole eat the rich thing that the Democrats keep campaigning on. Last week, he spoke pretty openly with CNBC about the real challenge facing our government right now. It's not the fact that the rich don't pay enough in taxes. Guys like him and Elon Musk pay $10 billion in taxes. The problem is we have record-breaking revenue. Record-breaking revenue. We've never taken in more money as a country, but we're spending more than we take in.
1: That is financial lunacy.
0: And the answer is always, well, they tax the rich more. Okay, we got to penalize those people for doing business the right way. And that's going to solve your problems. Don't get out there and work harder like they do. No, just let the government spend more money. Because it's easy to run for office on, hey, I'll give you money. It's a lot harder to run for office on, hey, I'm actually going to teach you a work ethic, self-reliance, and build you a better life in the long term. But the truth is, anybody who teaches you self-reliance and a work ethic is going to give you a better life in the long term than the guy running on, hey, I'll give you free stuff. Because he needs tax dollars to get that free stuff. And he winds up alienating businesses in the process, and it's harder for you to get a job, and the stuff that isn't free goes up in price. That's how it works. But anyway, let's listen to Jeff Bezos. He's one of the world's richest men, not me. Clip 35.
2: And we could argue about what the fair share is. That's a policy debate. That's okay. But the vilification is the thing that's just the distraction. And by the way, if you really are being honest about it, we don't have a revenue problem in this country. We already have the most progressive tax system in the world. The top 1% of taxpayers pay 40% of all the tax revenue. The bottom half pay only 3%. We have already, and I think it should be zero. I don't think it should be 3%. Right. I think it should be zero. So we'd be making it more progressive that way. We actually have a spending problem.
3: He knows what he's talking about.
0: It's a big-time spending problem. I mean, everywhere you look in government, they're outspending the revenue. Just look at government like you run a house. You have X amount of income. You have Y amount of bills. You need the income to exceed the bills. But the government doesn't function that way. They go, ah, sheesh. Yeah, we're just over here doing the checkbook again this month. And the bills are about 90% higher than the income. But there's good news. We're going to go buy a new car. You're like, wait, what? What do you, how? I don't understand. But that's what the government's doing. And that's your biggest challenge. And that's why people in the private sector are more potent than people in political office. Because the private sector cannot reward failure. If the business is failing, if the initiative's failing, if the, you know, deliverables exceed the receivables, things like that, okay, you go out of business. In the government, you're just like, oh, okay, I guess we'll raise taxes then. There's no incentive to succeed. That's why Jeff Bezos, I'm going to play you a clip a little bit later on when we get to this discussion around education, he flat out says, like, if you ran Amazon the way you ran New York City schools, your packages would show up 8 days late. It wouldn't even be the right package because you wouldn't be holding your employees to any type of standard of achievement or personal merit. And that's the biggest problem facing the country right now. You know that soft bigotry of low expectations, they use the phrase to describe racism, but the Democrats are actually creating that same low expectation for every American out there. They want you to believe you shouldn't do anything. Okay, you're a winner. The problem is losers like those billionaires Elon Musk and Jeff Bezos made too much money. But don't worry, Snookums, just keep smoking pot and watching Netflix because we're going to steal all their money and give it back to you, you winner, you.
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6: Fox News, I'm Carmen Roberts. President Trump claims Iran is negotiating on fumes and insists the midterm elections won't make him rush to make a deal with Tehran.
7: Look what happened last night. That was the prelude to the midterms. People understand that. They know that very simple. Iran cannot have a nuclear weapon.
6: As for the midterms, the president was referring to Ken Paxton, whom he endorsed, defeating Senator John Cornyn in the Republican primary. Recovery efforts are underway after a deadly chemical tank explosion in Longview, Washington, that killed at least two people and left nine workers missing. And on Wall Street, the three major benchmark indexes closed at record highs as crude oil fell.
8: The price of oil fell with West Texas Intermediate crude at around $89 a barrel for a six-week low.
6: Fox's Hillary Barsky, America's listening to Fox News.
9: 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Expect a higher level of service. Normal delays on 11 northbound through downtown, but then you're riding the brakes again from South Rancho to the Rainbow Curve. The problem being a crash that's blocking the non-HOV ramp from 11 northbound to westbound Summerlin Parkway. The HOV ramp from 11 north to westbound Summerlin Parkway is still open. Trouble on the westbound Southern Beltway, a crash at Valley Verde, and just the left lane is getting by it. Past that, you've got an accident on 215 westbound at South Decatur, causing a bit of a backup. 15 south is no fun from the Spaghetti Bowl down to Flamingo with a crash along the way past Charleston. It's got left lanes blocked. 15 northbound heavy from Russell up to the Spaghetti Bowl. Mitch Kelly from the Air Supply Air Conditioning Traffic Center.
10: From the Fox 5 First Alert Weather Center, I'm Chief Meteorologist Sam Argier. We are keeping this cooler air in place through Friday. 82 degrees with the breeze on Thursday, 81 on Friday with a slight mountain shower chance. For the weekend, we're warming up, 90 on Saturday, 94 on Sunday.
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0: is Fox Across America with Jimmy Fallon. If the band sounds fired up, it's because they are. A triumphant return is happening. She's a superstar political commentator from the great state of Washington. She just flew here by way of Minneapolis. That, listen, you know you want to get where you're going if you're willing to connect in Minneapolis to do so. Tiffany Smiley's in the house with at least 8 million steps on her Fitbit. Hey, girl.
1: Yeah.
0: There is, like, I believe that whoever assigns the connections in Minneapolis is like running a hidden camera prank show.
1: Oh, yeah.
0: Because it's always like, oh, no, no, we're going to put this guy 63 gates from here. It's like the fun. Every time I connect in Minneapolis.
1: Got to walk it out.
0: We were talking about this off the air. It is so, it's funny. The last time I was connecting, and I don't even know where I was going. I was just telling you this. There were so many people movers, like at least 7. So I give them that because they're like, all right, we want to make this work for you.
1: Right.
0: But I almost feel like there's like 2 people movers is the max before somebody owes you a serious monorail. Because the monorail you get on there goes like 2 gates. It's not even the one
1: right.
0: I was in.
1: It's short on the Seagate side.
0: Yes. It's like literally just if you have a kid with you and you couldn't afford Disney, you're like, we'll put him on the monorail. We'll tell him it's the same thing. You give a set of mouse ears, you go 2 gates and you're back where you started. It's unreal. But our airports in New York have gotten a lot better. Do you fly into LaGuardia?
1: I do. I fly into LaGuardia and JFK.
0: Okay.
1: But
0: doable.
1: It's tricky.
0: You walk there too. Because this is what happens.
1: You walk. You got to get your steps in.
0: This is the magic trick, folks. If you have a new airport, it's because they built one over the old one. Mm-hmm. So all of these nice new airports now have like bridges that are 1.5 miles long, or the gates are 2 miles from where you get dropped off. Like if you're flying domestically in America, you are walking.
1: Yeah.
0: Like straight up. That is a thing. So good on us because we are getting our steps in as travelers now. People are like, what do? Do you do CrossFit? I'm like, no, I do gate 51.
1: That's right. And I even got in a yellow cab at JFK.
0: Whoa, my people.
1: I know.
0: You took
1: I thought of you.
0: Cab. You did. You did.
1: Well, because you have to get on a bus and then the bus takes you to the Ubers. Easier just to jump in the yellow cab.
0: So much easier. And you know what? You're getting a piece of real New York.
1: That's right.
0: When you think about how much stronger your immune system is. Because of what you cross-pollinate with in the back of a New York City taxi. That's why COVID
1: That's
0: never...
1: why it's hard. It's hard. You say your prayers.
0: That's why COVID...
1: Get your hand sanitizer out.
0: 2 things I think saved me from COVID. Times Square chicken kebabs.
1: Oh, yeah.
0: Yeah, because that strengthens your immune. And my cab, forget it.
1: Absolutely.
0: I was telling somebody that today about when you drop off your cab at the end of the day, right?
1: Mm-hmm.
0: So a guy receives it in the garage. And you can tell what happened in the cab that day, and he can tell based on how much you're tipping him when you hand him the keys. You know, I mean, if you handed him a 5, it's really not a big deal. A couple of people smoked a joint, who cares? But if you're handing the guy like a 20, he's bringing in the woman from The Exorcist, and he knows there were some unspeakable atrocities committed in the back, and heaven forbid the front. Okay, the rent doesn't pay itself, Miley, but it's good to see you.
1: I actually had a passenger with me.
0: Mm.
1: It's kind of a crazy story.
0: Well, I'm listening.
1: So I was waiting in the cab line at JFK, and someone says my name. And I turn around, I'm like, hi, I don't know the person. And they said, will you share a cab with me? And I said, yes.
0: Whoa.
1: Crazy.
0: Tiffany.
1: I know. And
0: if this happens at like a resort, we're all looking for you in the ocean right now.
1: Please. I've never done this.
0: And you're actually in a field. But we're looking in the ocean
1: please
0: to start.
1: Please look for me. Please look for me as I travel. It was actually a Democrat operative that wrote all the attack ads against me when I ran for U.S. Senate in Washington State. Yeah, you can't make it up.
0: And then you shared a cab?
1: I did.
0: Wow. All right. I have so many questions.
1: I know.
0: I mean, I know you to be like sweet as pie and I guess forgiving. Or did they offer to pay the lion's share? Did you rip them off? Like, what have you shanked this person? Like, where does this story go? Does my opinion of you remain the same? Or did you do something?
1: I said yes. I took a risk. And
0: little Visine in their coffee? Or like, well, what are we doing here? Talk to me.
1: Got in the car.
0: Okay.
1: And, you know, he was going through a sort of a career crisis.
0: Oh.
1: And he needed to make peace. He said, I knew what I was writing. I was lying.
0: Really?
1: And I knew you were a really good person.
0: Whoa. So this guy drank on the plane and he was horny. I'm just...
1: All I got was a dirty cab ride.
0: Tiffany Smiley. I mean, yeah, you're at least you're going to hit on...
1: I didn't even get dinner.
0: If you're going to hit on Tiffany, at least get an Uber Black. That's, you know what? No, I hold you in higher regard than that. We got to work on your self-esteem. You should
1: help me out.
0: I see you getting sexually harassed in much nicer vehicles if you play your cards right. Let me be your agent, kid. I got you here.
1: Help me out. I need a chaperone, clearly. Otherwise, you will be looking for me someday.
0: Yeah, no question. I mean, the idea that you shared a cab in New York City is phenomenal.
1: With the Democrat operative.
0: Yeah, I don't know what to make of that. That is bananas. Even the cab driver.
1: Yeah.
0: He was just like, what's going on here? I mean, he didn't know the story, which is for the best.
1: No.
0: So let me ask you this, since this can kind of tie into the news anyway. So this person confessed that they were disingenuously covering your campaign, probably because they were more of an operative than a journalist. I mean, I think that's a big problem we face right
1: now. Yes, yes.
0: What percentage of people do you think? Because a lot of people in society lack self-awareness now.
1: Right.
0: And I blame social media for that.
1: Yes, absolutely.
0: You lean into trends with no regard for how ridiculous this might look an hour from now. I always give an example of dinner pictures. If you, 20 years ago, would have take a picture of your dinner and go and get it developed and then drive back to strangers and be like, here's lasagna. They would just put you in a home and they'd move on with their day.
1: You're crazy.
0: There would not be a second opinion. There would be no regard for you. No, we put them in a home. They just showed us a picture of their dinner. But people lean into that and don't have self-awareness.
1: Right.
0: So I always wonder with politics, because it's very obvious when you're sitting there, if you're bargaining with people in good faith, that something is a lie or...
1: You know. Right.
0: But I wonder if the politics of emotion... And that lack of self-awareness and the digital dopamine we call social media engagement is denying a lot of people that. Like, I wonder if this guy, if he really had a come to Jesus moment, is doing less social media and that brought it on, or he really was doing more Bloody Marys on the cross-country flight. What is your assessment? What is your genuine assessment?
1: You know, I think he authentically, like at the end of the day, even if you're in politics, you want to do what's right.
0: Yeah.
1: And we have to believe that those people still exist outside of the social media world and the political world that we live in today, where it's these attack ads, you know, and there's so much money wrapped in it.
0: Yeah, yeah, big time.
1: And it's not fulfilling.
0: Yeah, it's not.
1: And in some ways, I mean, I hate that I was the target, but it's in that moment, I really felt like, this story maybe needs to be told. It's crazy that I got in a cab with this guy that I didn't know.
0: Uh-huh.
1: But if he's being honest, if the Bloody Marys are making you honest, then that's where we can have conversations. Like back in the day, remember, they would sit down, Democrats and Republicans, and open a bottle of wine or whatever and have a conversation. It's safe.
0: Tiffany Smiley's here. She's a drunk.
1: I wasn't drinking the Bloody Marys. I'm kidding. Maybe I was.
0: Yeah, you are, Tiff. I think you imagined this whole scenario. I don't know what's happening here. We're talking about the political divide. You come from the great state of Washington, where they have a little bit of an issue because Seattle elected a dopey woke mayor who chased away a lot of the tax revenue, but increasingly is becoming more reliant on it at the same time. And I think it comes back to this Jeff Bezos thing I watched last week, where he's making a point we all make. We've all made this point, is that we don't have a revenue problem. We have a spending problem.
1: Yes.
0: But I think the reality of politics now is no one's ever going to cut spending because it's immediately referred to as some type of, you know, hostile take on a protected class of people. Oh, you're cutting spending. It's because you hate these. But no, maybe not. So I think the reality is, like, for places like Seattle, she knows she screwed up. She told people not to drink Starbucks. Like, that's bananas.
1: Yeah, and Starbucks is relocating. Yeah, they're like, bye.
0: Go figure.
1: Which is heartbreaking for the city.
0: I know it's really bad, but I'm saying we have that in New York, too. And I just wonder if that personal reflection thing that your reporter friend is going through is something voters are capable of going through.
1: That's my hope.
0: Yes.
1: Like in that moment in the cab, I felt like maybe this is the beginning of it.
0: Mm-hmm.
1: Like I am not crazy. I'm a real person who got into politics for real reasons.
0: Mm-hmm.
1: And maybe you haven't been a real person, but you're trying to be.
0: Yeah.
1: And there's something to be said for that. And I think there has to be this moment or this reckoning in our country where the voters wake up to it as well.
0: To like what's happening.
1: Because
0: that's, I mean, that's like, listen, if somebody like Spencer Pratt wins in LA, it's because they had that revelation.
1: I talk about him a lot. I think he's sort of breaking the mold on the typical politics and the big money and the attack ads.
0: Yeah.
1: You know, he's showing a different way thanks to AI.
0: Yeah, that matters.
1: But
0: again, the AI, however entertaining and ridiculous it might be, is highlighting real issues on the ground.
1: Yep.
0: That's the difference.
1: Yes.
0: Is it is a real issue for the people of California to get their house rebuilt or get homelessness under control? Do you know what's not a real issue? Going vegan in Texas. That's not, I asked this of some Texas callers earlier in the day. What do you think is more disqualifying for a Senate candidate? Saying God is non-binary or being a vegan? Honestly, I don't know the answer to that. You can't legally drive 3 feet in the state of Texas without seeing a church. It's a zoning law.
1: Right.
0: Like they have literally everywhere.
1: Or brisket.
0: Yeah, thank you. But a cop will stop you for driving without a Bible in Texas, like straight up. And Texas Bible, brisket, you know the whole thing. And the point is, like, there's so many disqualifying things. And I think what Tallarico represents is the last like vestige of this other political strategy, which was trying to convince the majority that they were in the minority. Because that's who's financing his campaign.
1: Yep.
0: It's coastal interest in New York and California, places like where you're from, that are trying to convince the rest of the country, like, oh, no, people in Texas think this way. People in Texas don't think this way. You know, I'm not saying he's not going to get votes, but I think he's going to be like a Beto thing. I think he's going to lose by 6 points.
1: Right. Well, and it just goes back to if you're staring at your phone and you're in your phone, you're not in reality. That's
0: you're
1: an
0: not.
1: Easy thing to do.
0: Yeah.
1: That's an easy thing to convince the masses. As I always tell people, I'm like, okay, it is not as bad as what we see or what you're reading on social media.
0: Yeah.
1: It's really not.
0: No,
1: it just sells.
0: Yeah. Yeah. The squeaky wheel. It bleeds, it leads.
1: Yeah.
0: And
1: the people are awesome.
0: People are great. That's the thing. It's like when you get outside of your phone, there's a real world out there.
1: Yes.
0: And if you haven't interacted with it enough, it'll overwhelm you.
1: Yeah.
0: The next thing you know, you're hitting on Tiffany Smiley in a Toyota Corolla. Okay.
1: And I'm saying yes.
0: And she's in. Like, you don't understand. Like, listen, these are long flights, folks. These are long. She's got a lot going on. She's got a lot on her mind. We're talking to Tiffany Smiley. It's a little bit of an intervention. Half interview, half intervention. I don't know what I'm supposed to do with this. But I laugh at this because I think that's the divide. It's like, as we run towards the midterms.
1: Yep.
0: There's like two, that is like the philosophical divide. It's like one side is at least running on issues they'd like to attack.
1: Yes.
0: And the other is just pretend stuff.
1: Right. And we have to get back to the real issues and stop gaslighting the voters.
0: Yeah,
1: but the voters have to, you know, take their own personal responsibility in this too, in this great experiment of this country.
0: Mm-hmm. Imagine that, Tiff.
1: Yeah.
0: That's the thing. Your civic engagement.
1: Yes.
0: And this is, I mean it, this is like a big problem. Is because the algorithm is designed to reward your confirmation bias. We're in this other place. Everybody always says, like, we live in two different Americas, but I believe we live in 330 million different Americas.
1: Yes.
0: Everybody has a phone. And they're all walking around in their own, like, bastardized interpretation of life in this country. None of them are accurate. Like, none of them are accurate.
1: No.
0: But that's why I think, like, you know, we always talk about, like, common culture. But we need it again. Like, we don't have it. Because, like, when you consume, like, some of the same things and the audiences aren't so fragmented, you kind of escape that immediacy of, like, political pugilism.
1: Yeah.
0: We're writing a self-help book.
1: Yeah.
0: Which is, it makes sense. Because, like, it's usually the least qualified people who write them, you know?
1: That's why your show is soaring in the ratings.
0: Crushing. We are crushing right now.
1: Americans are hungry for it.
0: No, it's people watch my show and they leave feeling like they'll get a show next.
1: Yes.
0: Like, oh, if he can get a show, if he can... Honey, the guy's wearing flamingo pink on Fox News Channel. Like, get down to the dock. Our ship is sailing in any minute now. They just assume I won some kind of a TV lottery where they're just giving them away once a month or something. They're like those Thanksgiving turkeys Shaquille O'Neal gives out off the back of a truck. I don't know. I don't know what the point of this was, but I feel like we really covered a lot. Where do we stand now with the Uber rom-com guy?
1: Well, I forgave him.
0: Okay, fair.
1: I did.
0: Okay,
1: and I said, I hope you enjoy your Rolex that I'm pretty sure I was able to purchase for you.
0: Oh, off all of those hot takes. Wow. I love that.
1: But he was very nice. Mm-hmm. And I have his number. And
0: yeah, you do. Yeah, you do.
1: And it gave me hope,
0: it did.
1: You know, that maybe in politics, everything will be okay someday.
0: It will be. This is the magic trick. We're going to outgrow. I truly believe this. The hermit generation.
1: Yeah.
0: You know, people don't socialize as much as we do and stuff.
1: Right.
0: And it is so much harder to just label someone and dismiss them permanently if you're talking to them in person.
1: Yeah.
0: And your phone, you just see, that guy, I love everything he's ever done for the last 30 years, but he said what? You'd never again.
1: Yep.
0: Okay, but if you ran into that guy, you'd be like, oh my God, I had the last 30 years. And you wouldn't care about the thing you didn't like.
1: That's right.
0: That's the point. So I think back to your original idea, we need more booze. Tiffany Smiley, secretly here lobbying on behalf of Budweiser. I had no idea. I just thought you were a commentator. You're just handing me a funnel. Why are we wearing togas? I'm so concerned. Back after
1: this.
0: Bet
1: you're having fun.
0: Yeah, we are. Hey, girl.
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9: 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Driven by wind, heat, and dry conditions in the Nevada high desert, it only takes one spark to put lives, homes, and communities at risk in minutes. 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
11: 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Crash still blocking the ramp from 11 northbound to westbound Summerlin Parkway. You've got left lanes blocked by one on 15 southbound past Charleston. A crash on the westbound Southern Beltway at Valley Verde, allowing just the left lane through. Not to be forgotten, service streets. We got a big problem in the northwest now with a crash blocking all lanes on northbound Rancho at Smoke Ranch. Mitch Kelly from the Air Supply Air Conditioning Traffic Center.
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0: It is Fox Across America with Jimmy Failla. Tiffany Smiley riding shotgun.
1: Woo.
0: the great thing about Tiffany Smiles. If you offer to pay for her cab, she's getting in. It's funny.
1: That's all I need.
0: No, it's great. I'm actually paying for her hotel after this. It's I see that.
1: Too far, Jimmy.
0: I see that guy, and I raise him one. Holy hell! Gee, don't expect to see me on the TV tonight. Oh, so silly. But we're having a grown-up talk about all things America, politics, the great divide we're trying to bridge on this show.
1: Yes.
0: That's we are. We're people. We have the conversation.
1: Yep.
0: Okay. Like, again, we're different. She's on the. I'm in New York. She's out there in Washington. Obviously, I vote Republican. She's a big advocate for Queers for Palestine. She's like, that's not true. Way to keep up with the joke. Hey, he didn't mean that. Like, I think they know. I think they're aware, Tiffany Smiley.
1: I think so too.
0: Heard Washington, maybe. Not.
1: I know. That's what I mean. I have to be guarded.
0: Washington. Yeah,
1: I got in a cab with a Democrat.
0: You'd get elected in Washington. Holy heck. Isn't that crazy? It's so weird how there are so many political policies now that would actually get you fired from your job. Or not hired for a job. If you were a babysitter 10 years ago and the parents were like, all right, yeah, we're going out to dinner and a movie. And you're like, no, it's fine. I'm just taking the kid to a drag show.
1: Right.
0: No, you're not.
1: Yeah, you're fired.
0: Actually, no.
1: You're fired.
0: No, it's fine. I'm going to give the kid some sex books and tell him he's trapped in the wrong body. You're like, wait, how? What? The idea that people are confidently saying this.
1: Yes.
0: But as like a political orthodoxy is crazy.
1: Tellerico
0: is
1: saying it.
0: It is bananas. So my question to you is, I don't doubt he's capable of meaning this. There are crazy people everywhere.
1: Yeah.
0: But there is money behind the craziness.
1: Yes. And that's what the voters have to pay attention to.
0: Yes.
1: And understand, you know, maybe get outside of your phone, mm-hmm. talk to other people, go out and experience real life.
0: Yeah, yeah.
1: And make your own educated decisions. Mm-hmm. That there is a lot of money, especially in politics, as we're shifting and changing, you know, to AI. There's going to be easier ways to send messages. And like you were saying, track your algorithm so you're only getting what you're liking and following. There's a whole nother world out there that we have to be so aware of.
0: It is so true. We're talking to Tiffany Smiley, giving a societal diagnosis right now. I think it's been productive.
1: Uh-huh.
0: I think we've got a lot done.
1: I think we're gonna be okay.
0: If the Ayatollah's listening, we're probably getting a peace deal any minute now.
1: Oh yeah.
0: I think we've so inspired
1: yes.
0: him. he's singing what the world needs now is love, sweet love.
1: Yes.
0: I mean, because think about it. If he is listening, okay,
1: yes.
0: The Ayatollah probably knows the Iranian guy driving, and he yeah. probably wants to be in the back of a cab with a man, based on what we know. You have made the Ayatollah ragingly jealous. He's like, I want to get hit on by a strange man at the airport. Where's that? This is why you got to make up with America, Ayatollah.
1: That's right.
0: Tiffany Smiley, special peace envoy. You're welcome.
1: Yes.
0: We'll do it again soon.
1: Sounds like a plan.
0: Aw, Tiff, we miss you already. The great Tiffany Smiley, ladies and gentlemen.
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17: He says midterms won't affect his war strategy. I'm Carmen Roberts, Fox News. President Trump says that Iran is miscalculating if it thinks it can wait him out on reaching a deal, and reiterated Iran wants one.
18: I don't think they have a choice.
17: Speaking to reporters during a cabinet meeting today, the president said he can outlast Iran as they keep negotiating the framework for a deal.
18: We're not satisfied with it, but we will be. We will be either that or we'll have to just finish the job. They're negotiating on fumes.
19: One big sticking point. President Trump says he is not comfortable with China or Russia taking so-called nuclear dust, a.k.a. enriched uranium, out of Iran. If it doesn't go to the U.S. or get destroyed in place, it has got to be taken by a different agency or a different country.
17: Fox's Peter Doocy at the White House. Meantime, President Trump dismissed a report that said Oman would join Iran to control the Strait of Hormuz and charge ships a toll to pass through it.
18: Oman will behave just like everybody else, and we'll have to blow them up. They understand that. They'll be fine.
17: And oil prices eased over hopes of negotiations will reopen the Strait of Hormuz. U.S. crude fell to mid-April prices, closing around $89.40 a barrel. And that helped boost all three major indexes to close at record high, the Dow at 56.44. A judge sentences Matthew Perry's former live-in assistants to more than 3 years in prison for supplying the ketamine that killed the Friends star in 2023. The judge handed down the sentence in Los Angeles today for Kenneth Iwamasa.
20: The 60-year-old was the first of the five people to reach a deal with prosecutors, pleading guilty in August of 2024 to one count of conspiracy. He also became the most important witness for the prosecution, which is why the jail time is significantly less than what he might have faced.
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